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3: From the WPBF 25 First Warning Weather Center, I'm Chief Certified Meteorologist Chris Martinez with a look at South Florida's certified most accurate forecast. Tonight, temperatures down into the upper 70s, a few lingering showers possible. Then as we head into your Thursday, another hot one. Expect scattered showers and storms in the afternoon, highs in the mid-90s.
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6: Great radio stations everywhere. We've got Sam here and Polo's getting it done. It is the Joe Pags Show. Thanks. Appreciate you stopping by. I think the question of this hour for me is this. And keep in mind, I still have not watched any WNBA basketball. I just haven't. I don't think I'm going to. And again, call me crazy, but I'm used to seeing, I mean, even high school players dunking on people's heads. So watching people, you know, shoot the ball, very, very talented people, better at basketball than I'll ever be. But shooting the ball from the three-point line, it looks like it's about 2 miles away. And then that, I don't know, the red, white, and blue ball. And the whole thing is just annoying to me. And it's even more annoying seeing people get beaten up every day. But here's the question I have about this WNBA controversy. Are they doing it on purpose? I can't think of any better advertising any league could ever have gotten other than let's make it about trans this and that. Let's make it about men and women's sports. Let's make it about XXXY. Let's make it about, you know, race wars, black versus white, white versus black. They're doing everything that is really making people tune in, really making people take sides. People are buying Sophie Cunningham jerseys. Now, again, I think it's probably, my educated guess would be, it's probably just a byproduct of them being stupid and mismanaging the league, and somehow they're getting this great benefit out of it. I think it's not because of, but also happening. But I'm willing to be wrong. Sam, are they doing this on purpose to get the pub that they're getting? Or is this just a byproduct of them being stupid?
7: I mean, you know what I mean? Like, as a conspiracy theorist myself, I definitely think that this is the best PR they've ever had. And it's so weird that they're not just, like, you know, letting these players speak out and supporting certain things. Like, it's just so strange to me that the WNBA is literally, like, trying to stop this controversy by trying to sweep it under the rug. But we, the American people, have never heard this much about the WNBA. It's so interesting. Maybe.
6: Do you think that in any way the promotions department or the advertising department said, I'll bet this would get us some attention? You don't think so?
7: I mean, maybe, but the thing is, I read this story, I don't know, a couple days ago where they were trying to sell some merch about maybe it was Sophie, I don't know, maybe it was the point, and they literally stopped that team from selling the person, I can't remember exactly the details, but they were like, you're not allowed to sell merch, we're not going to dive into this controversy, we're going to keep it above board, and in the meantime, they're like letting men apply. I mean, Right. Come on.
6: Paula, what do you think? Really, really, really smart advertising and marketing, or just because they're stupid, people are paying attention?
8: Neither, because, I mean, it hasn't got me to watch, so I don't see how anything that they've done is helping in any way.
6: As much as what you and I do individually isn't helping them, I agree. I'm not watching it, but I'm talking about it on my show. This thing is trending like crazy on all the social media. It is getting some attention there, and if you watch some of the crowds, even on a video, of the Indiana Fever. They're selling it out. So you don't think this is, could at any chance, at, for any rhyme or reason, be on purpose?
8: No. And I don't see it helping in any way either. I mean, whatever you're seeing, I feel that's because, I mean, maybe I'm naive, but I feel it's because of the players, not because of what's going on or what's being said. So
6: you don't think it's, making anybody watch it more and enjoy the game more. They're just part of the controversy.
8: Sure. I don't see it, you know, beneficial in any way. I mean, I think if the players are good, that's what's going to get people to watch. You know, it, not any of this stuff.
6: Well, they are good, but they're not flying over the rim. I mean, it's never going to be that game.
8: Yeah, but who, I mean, at this point, like, who cares?
6: Okay. I got to tell you, I don't think it's on purpose at all.
8: Because I'll tell you this. I've never watched the game, but I've seen clips of Caitlin Clark playing.
6: Yeah.
8: And some of the stuff that she does is just as impressive to me as somebody dunking. You know, where she you know, she's dribbling and then she fakes somebody out and then she pulls up for like a three from way the hell in on the back.
6: Yeah.
8: I mean, to me, that's impressive. Or, you know, when I see like some of the passing that, you know, some of these players do, I mean, to me, that's impressive. I mean, to see that kind of stuff. It, I mean, the dunking, yes, it's great and whatever. But when you see that, to me, it's, I feel like it's just as impressive. However, I'm not that huge of a basketball fan, period. So that could be why I'm not looking for this on TV to like go watch.
6: So, yeah, I mean, exactly right. I was just going to say, it's impressive. Sure. I agree. It's impressive. It's boring to watch. It's not making you go and watch. It's not making me go and watch.
8: I wouldn't say it's boring.
6: Well, I would. My opinion is it's boring, especially when somebody is, you know, flying 12 feet in the air and dunking straight down. I just think it's a different thing. So yeah, you don't find it to be boring, but it's not enticing enough for you to turn it on, which is that's a big tell.
8: But even the men that are doing the 12-foot thing that you're talking about hasn't enticed me. The only time that I was really watching was during the playoffs for the Spurs, you know. But I mean, I'll be honest, the way things have gotten the past few years, even in football, I don't even watch that much anymore because I'm a Cowboys fan and I've been super frustrated with them,
6: right?
8: You know, so I'm afraid to watch them because you get your hopes up and then they end up losing. So, you know, I've just kind of stayed away from it.
6: I got you. And again, it's not as much about what you're doing and what I'm doing. It's about the masses are showing up. And empirically, they're getting more people to the games. Now, a lot of people are showing up saying protect women. A lot of people are showing up saying XXXY. A lot of people are showing up because of the cause and not really for the basketball. But I just wonder, in the back of my mind, because there are some real advertising geniuses. There are some marketing geniuses out there. I could just see some evil, you know, like Mr. Evil rubbing his hands together going, if I do this, then maybe we'll sell a bunch of tickets. Even if they don't like the WNBA, we're still making the money on the merch, still making the money on the tickets. I just find that to all be very, very intriguing. And again, we still have the whole idea of these men Royce White now says he's going to apply to be in the WNBA draft. And how can they say no unless they come out and define a woman? Their whole push is just to make them define a woman. So let me give you this story. Sophie Cunningham, who is now like a household name, even if you don't like the WNBA, is ripping the WNBA and the commissioner, Kathy Engelbert. Quote, they're failing us as a league. This is from Yahoo Sports. Indiana Fever guard Sophie Cunningham isn't pleased with the WNBA leadership. Cunningham tore into the league and the commissioner, Kathy Engelbert, in a lengthy, I guess that's what she says, a lengthy statement during the team's exit interviews on Thursday. This is from last year, Sam. Did we know this?
7: No.
6: So, Mama,
7: is that the story I just sent you?
6: October 2nd, 2025. So, I mean, I'm going to give you, this is the perspective from Sophie Cunningham last week. Yeah, that's from last year.
7: I sent you a different story.
6: This is the one that I clicked on and came up. Send me another one. Go ahead, Paul.
8: I was going to say, it looks just like to me that people are just trying to find controversy everywhere. Because the other day I saw a post where everybody was making a big deal about the national anthem being played and that Sophie Cunningham was the only person that had her hand on her heart.
6: Well, yeah, they're going to micromanage it now. They're going to watch it with eagle eyes. And anything they do, if they fart at the wrong time, they're going to be in big trouble. I think we could blow that off, to be honest.
8: But I'm just saying, it's like most players, like when you see them, like the NFL players, they're just standing there. There's some will put their hand over their heart, some won't. I don't think it's a requirement. I mean, I do it, but I don't think it's a requirement when the national anthem's playing. It's supposed to be like if you have your hat, you take it off.
6: Right.
8: That kind of thing. But I don't think you have to put your hand over your heart. And they just, like, they were focusing on that, that everybody, you know, except for her, didn't have their hand on their heart. And I'm just like, really? And to me, that's the stuff that just annoys me, because it's like, now you're just looking for anything.
6: Well, I think you let that stuff bother you more than it does me, and here's what I mean. So what if some idiots complain about that? That's stupid. I did see the picture where Sophie Cunningham had her hand over her heart, and I think Caitlin Collins didn't. Who cares? Or Caitlin Clark. You keep saying Collins. Caitlin Clark didn't. I don't care. If you're standing, if you're showing respect, that's enough for me. Do I think you should put your hand on your heart? Absolutely. If you're in the military or former military, you salute. If you don't want to do that, I'm not going to complain. If you're sitting down, laying down, rolling around, kneeling down, now I'm going to call you out. But I'm with you. If you're standing up, that's enough respect. You know, the people gave Victor Wembanyama a hard time last year because he crossed his arms or something. The guy was standing. He showed the proper respect to the flag. That's enough for me. Now, if he comes out and says, I crossed my arms because the United States is no good, I've got a different take. But I, honestly, as much as I'm into social media, you're letting that bother you more than it bothers me. I mean, does that make sense? Ignore the idiots. If you're standing, that's enough, I think.
8: I mean, that's what I think. But, I mean, even with, like, the Victor stuff, I mean, that guy's not even from this country. So.
6: That doesn't matter. He's making his living here.
8: Yeah, but I'm not saying he should sit, but I'm saying, I mean, if...
6: I don't care that he crossed his arms, doesn't bother me.
8: Yeah, I mean, it's just, my point is that it kind of goes back to what you were saying about, like, that none of this stuff is bad publicity, and I feel like I disagree that this kind of stuff, it's going to annoy people, and it's going to make them not want to watch, because it's like, there's just always something, you know, just like how you got with the NFL, where it was like, it's always something, so you chose to not watch anymore.
6: Well, I chose to not watch anymore because they let them get away with kneeling during the national anthem. That was a specific thing. The fact that he was so disrespectful and he said, I'm doing it because this is an open country. I'm not going to watch a guy make $14 million and kneel for the national anthem.
8: Right, but
6: he should have stood there and shut his mouth.
8: Right, but that was like, what, 8 years ago now or something?
6: More than it's 10 years ago.
8: Okay, and you still haven't gone back. I mean, other than the
6: Super Bowl. I have a little bit. Yeah, I watched the Super Bowl, and I'm not really against it because nobody's doing it anymore. But you're right. I missed out, and I admitted this. I missed out on many, many years of enjoyment on a Sunday because of that one idiot. And it wasn't even Kaepernick. It was about the league allowing him to do that and not saying, hey, you're wearing a uniform. You can't do that. But to be honest, in 10 years, what did I miss of my Dolphins? Fill me in.
8: I mean, there were moments when they were like on a roll and people were, and then
6: did they win anything? No.
8: I mean, hello, that's the same thing with the Cowboys.
6: Oh, I'm with you.
8: You know,
6: absolutely.
8: I mean? And they had, you know, were always projected to do well. The Dolphins never were, and then they suddenly were doing well, and then they would fall apart.
6: I don't know any players on the Dolphins right now. I'm just putting it out there.
8: I don't
6: 888-941-PAGS, 888-941-7247, joepags.com. Here's the correct story on Sophie Cunningham. WNBA is blocking Sophie Cunningham from selling her meme merch. This better not be about the point, Sam.
7: It is.
6: Come on, dude. I've the recent popularity of Sophie Cunningham for pointing at DaWanna Bonner during a tense moment has led to her trying to sell merchandise about the moment. Cunningham received a lot of attention for that viral moment when her Indiana Fever faced off against the Phoenix Mercury. However, the WNBA Players Association made a ruling against her selling merchandise with a point for a unique reason. Quote, the WNBPA will not allow partner brands to monetize Sophie Cunningham's viral point, saying it generally does not feature or look to monetize player conduct from a confrontation between our members. Cunningham can still independently license the moment. Come on, dude. The point involving Bonner makes it a trickier subject for the union to block any merchandise made with official partner WNBA brands. Cunningham can still make independent merchandise or find other avenues to monetize the brand. The Indiana Fever somehow finds its way into their most WNBA controversy. Suspensions over fouls on Caitlin Clark and general reaction to her complaints have been major stories this season. Cunningham has joined Clark as a polarizing figure around the league to see Indiana constantly under the microscope with extra coverage. How is she at all? Because when you say polarizing, it's a negative. It's a pejorative. How is she polarizing? She reacted as somebody acting the fool, and she pointed at her. How is Caitlin Clark polarizing? Because she keeps getting her ass kicked on the court. I don't understand that. Why do these people write this garbage? I mean, am I missing something, Sam?
7: I mean, not only that, but to your original point is if this were some big PR push, why wouldn't they want to be selling all of these T-shirts? I mean, that's just extra money for the league, right?
6: Yes, and they're brand partners. And now Sophie Cunningham can do it independently if she wants to, But, I mean, why wouldn't you want your brand partners involved in this? Blow it up like crazy. Holy mackerel. I mean, literally, if I see a Sophie Cunningham video in my feed, my comment to her is, please point at us. You know what I mean? Like, you know what I mean?
7: Right. It's hilarious.
6: It is hilarious.
8: And I think, and if you said it in the story, I must have missed it, but I think they're also trying to say because of what she, like, the point, and I guess that it was something negative, that's why they don't want to get behind it.
6: No, what they said is that they don't want people to monetize player conduct. That's how they worded it.
8: Yeah, and the thing is, it's like, she's pointing. She's not telling somebody to, like, suck it or kiss my butt.
6: And she's not knocking him down or, you know, giving him a clothesline.
8: Yeah, she's just pointing. And she's not doing anything, like, obscene or anything like that. She's literally pointing. I mean,
7: you know, the Jordans, right? Isn't that like him dunking is the logo? Isn't that player conduct?
6: Well, he's actually making a play, but I mean, it's player conduct as he dunks in your face, I guess. But I mean, at the end of the day, it's her. It was a meme that went nuts. You had her pointing at everything from the Statue of Liberty to something, the Iranian leadership. I mean, why can't she own her own image of herself pointing? And I guess she can, but it sounds like they're still looking to somehow stop the monetization of it. It's all very dumb. But again, we're talking about the WNBA. There is an update from Royce White. We're going to have that coming up. You know, we're trying to get Royce White. We should try to get him. I would love to have him on the program. I don't know how to get a hold of Enes Kanter Freedom, but these guys are going to join the actual WNBA draft, which I think is the exact thing they should do, because I just want the WNBA to say the league is only for members that have only X chromosomes, no Y chromosomes. And no, they're not asking you to take your pants down. They're not asking you to prove your sexuality. They're only asking you to do a cheek swab and maybe a blood test to show what you are biologically. That's not asking much. 888-941-PAGS. 888-941-7247. JoePags.com. Do you think the league at all planned this to get all this attention that it's getting? Do you think Sophie Cunningham should be able to license and do whatever she wants with her own picture of her pointing? Because she can recreate the point outside the, you know, the actual WNBA court and do anything she wants with it. And do you think that these men should continue, like I think, to join the draft and force the league to make a decision on what a woman is? 888-941-PAGS, 888-941-7247, joepags.com. 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We're back after this.
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0: update from Royce White is that he officially declared for the WNBA. He actually did it. Former NBA player Royce White officially declares 2027 WNBA draft as league's culture war continues. This is from Fox News Digital. Former NBA player and men's college basketball star Royce White has officially declared for the WNBA draft. White's notice of draft declaration was signed on Monday and sent to the WNBA league office as seen in a copy obtained by Fox News Digital. The declaration was signed by White's legal counsel, former U.S. Congressman Matt Gaetz. Gaetz is involved in this? Come on, Matt.
1: Somehow. Come on.
0: Quote, as the signing of the attached declaration, Ms. White identifies as a transgender woman consistent with Article 9 or 8, Section 1A of the 2026 to 2033 collective bargaining agreement between the WNBA and the WNBPA. Ms. White affirms her eligibility to be considered for selection on that basis, Gaetz wrote on the notice. Ms. White further affirms, consistent with Article 8, Section 1BI, that she will be at least 22 years of age during the calendar year of the draft and has no remaining intercollegiate eligibility. We respectfully request written confirmation of the league's receipt of this notice within 10 business days of the date above and a written determination of Ms. White's eligibility status, including the basis for any determination that the league's earliest opportunity. We appreciate your attention to this matter and are available to discuss at your convenience. White wrote on the notice, as of signing this declaration, I identify as a transgender woman. Boom. What are they going to do? It's or get off the pot, isn't it? I mean, it is. You're going to have to make a decision. Are you going to accept Royce White and his Cantor Freedom? Maybe this guy in France that's playing against the women doing very well. Are you going to accept that? Or are you going to protect women and girls in sports finally? This is masterful. Very smart move by these guys. Your thoughts when we come back. 888-941-PAGS, JoePags.com.
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4: ABC News, I'm Dave Packer. Five Americans among the seven passengers killed when a safari helicopter crashed touring a remote part of Kenya, including two prominent Florida businessmen. The national debt reaching a staggering milestone, surpassing $40 trillion. This is President Trump hailed his latest construction project at the White House, a helipad on the South Lawn. And this in the shadow of the White House ballroom construction, and there's more.
5: One thing I know how to do is build. And so we put a brand new face on the front of the White House on the ground. The cars will pull up, and this is what you'd have, as opposed to the asphalt, which was literally, they had potholes in it.
4: Harry and Meghan, the Duke and Duchess of Sussex, are going to be moving back to the UK with their children. But we've learned that there's going to be no change in Harry and Meghan's official status as non-working royals. They're going to be sticking with an agreement that they reached when they left the UK. This is ABC News.
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14: From the WPBF 25 First Warning Weather Center, I'm Chief Certified Meteorologist Chris Martinez with a look at South Florida's certified most accurate forecast. Tonight, temperatures down into the upper 70s, a few lingering showers possible. Then as we head into your Thursday, another hot one. Expect scattered showers and storms in the afternoon, highs in the mid-90s.
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0: All right, really great to have you. Thanks. A lot of people calling in want to be heard on this WNBA controversy. You know, it's all very interesting to me. Brittany Griner is an interesting person to me. At 6'8" or 6'9", obviously unusually tall for any human, but for a woman, it's ridiculously tall. In a good way. I'm not saying it's bad. I mean, everyone would like to be taller. I don't know anybody who doesn't want to be taller, to be honest. But that said, Brittany Griner, we're told, is a woman. I'm not breaking any news here by saying what I just said in the way that I said it. Sam, while I'm talking about this, do me a favor. There's a video on the internet of Brittany Griner around a pool not wearing a shirt. I know it sounds odd, but it's true. I want you to take that video or that video link, put it into your favorite AI, and I want to know if that's really Brittany Griner. I want to make sure it's not AI. I want to make sure it's not. I'm telling you, it's from a few years ago, and she ain't wearing a shirt. Now, in that video, it would suggest that she doesn't have all the assets that a woman normally would have. Just say it out loud when you find the video, when you see it.
16: Okay.
0: Like, go to X and search Brittany Griner topless or something like that. And again, it's not a pornographic. It looks like a guy at a pool. Enjoying some frolicking around the pool. Anything jumping out yet?
16: I'm watching the video right now.
0: All right. Do you see what I'm talking about?
16: Yeah.
0: Would you think that's
16: a
0: woman?
16: Real video. No.
0: Okay. So take that link, put it into AI, and simply ask AI or whatever the source is that you trust, is this real or is this AI? Is this a deep fake? I want to know that as I continue what I'm talking about. If they're not doing any testing at all, in the WNBA. Now, Brittany Griner played for Baylor. And I'm not here to say Brittany Griner's not a woman. May very well be. I'm just wondering, in college, did they do any testing? Do we know that Brittany Griner is, in fact, does have the DNA or the chromosomes of a female? I think it's a fair question. I'm bringing that up for a reason. I have a story that I'm going to bring you where when she went to jail in Russia, for trying to, I guess, leave with a vape that had some THC in it or something, they tried to house her with the male prisoners. In China, they made Brittany Griner use the men's restroom. Sam, what are you finding out?
16: I mean, it's I can't figure out how to put a video. I can't download it into.
0: Just put the link in.
16: I'm trying, but it's like, oh, the link is not AI. And it's like, well, it's a link. The,
0: right.
16: The link is a real link, but the video, you know what I mean? So it's tricky. AI is a little weird like that.
0: Yeah, I mean, I think the prompt should be something like, is the video at this link address real or is it a deep fake? I think that it's been proven to be real. I don't know why Brittany Griner would be walking around the pool with a pair of shorts on and no shirt. I don't know. But again, if you said, hey, what do you think this is? You would probably say male, right?
16: If I didn't know anything about this person whatsoever, number one, women wear bathing suits, especially tops and bottoms, right, or like a one piece. So right, if I just saw this scrolling on my feed, I'd be like, yeah, that's a dude, whatever. No big deal.
0: Right.
16: Yeah.
0: So, I mean, do
16: zero
0: me a favor.
16: Boobs.
0: I'm not here to say, right? I mean, just like,
16: just
0: look,
16: saying.
0: Look, would look like me without a shirt on. Although I've got a big, I think I have a bigger chest, to be honest. But I mean, not being rude, I'm just being honest. I really need to know if we can verify this video. But even that said, and I'm not saying Brittany Griner isn't a female, but I think it's a valid question to ask. Her voice is about as deep as mine, and she's 6'9", very athletic. Do we know this is a female? And you might say, well, why do you care? Well, I do care if Brittany Griner is playing in a league against women and if she might not be one. And if she isn't one, she should go try out for the NBA. The reason I bring this up is because just by sight, Russia said you're going in with the men. Just by sight, China said you're going to go to the bathroom where the men go to the bathroom. But here, it's like we're not allowed to ask the question because we're somehow something phobic or a racist or something else. Sam, is it working at all? Are they giving you anything?
16: No, I can't find any kind of AI that's going to be able to verify this. And I'm not going to download the video.
0: Send me the link. No, don't download the video. No, send me the link. And I'll put it in and just see if I can change the prompt a little bit. But all that said, there is a story about this. This is from Yahoo Sports. I'm not going into that cell, Brittany Griner revealed that Russian jail guards tried to lock her up with men. Shane Gary Acerda, who the hell knows? At 6'9", Brittany Griner is unusually tall for a woman, with a shoe size of 17 or 18, depending on the brand. Brittany has bigger feet than Kareem Abdul-Jabbar. She has hands bigger than LeBron James, the reason why she has been able to palm the basketball since she was in high school. With all these attributes, a deep voice, plus a manly stature, she's been mistaken for a man before. Now, I'm wondering, do you think that this story is going to say, well, Brittany Griner is definitely a woman, here's how we know? I'm gonna assert that probably not. During the WNBA star's infamous imprisonment in Russia, Griner claimed that the Russian prison guards tried to put her in a men's cell instead of locking her up with women. Quote, I was terrified when I was thinking about going to that jail because I was like, what game are they going to play, Griner said. And I soon found out one of the games was trying to tell me to go into one of the men's cells. And I'm like, I'm not going in that cell. Then the other guard said something in Russian and shook his hand. And then they took me to the women's side. And I was just like, see, it's a game, you know. She was transferred to an all-female jail after her sentencing. It was in 2022 when Griner was arrested at something international airport near Moscow, and customs officials found vape cartridges containing cannabis in her luggage. Griner ended up sentenced to 10 years in prison and served 10 months behind bars before she was released in a controversial high-profile prisoner swap involving a Russian arms dealer. It's unclear which prison she was talking about, but Griner was first held at a pretrial detention center in Ishka, before she was transferred after the verdict to an isolated all-female IK2 penal colony in Mordovia, which is 300 miles away from Russia and was known for its poor conditions, which Griner confirmed. The mattress had huge blood stains on it. They gave you these thin two sheets, so you're basically laying on bars. She revealed Griner has been forced to use men's toilet in China. The incident in Russia is not the only time that Griner has been treated as a man in her life. She told ESPN in 2015 she always gets called out for being a boy while in China. She recalled an incident where she was forced out of the lady's toilet because she was mistaken for a man. All in all, being in prison in Russia is 100 times worse than being pushed out of China's women's toilet. She's lucky the federal government fought for her and that she can live a normal life now. They don't mention how we know that Brittany Griner is a woman. I mean, the reason that I'm asking the question is actually kind of simple. What are the checks and balances now? Sam, you get anywhere with AI and stuff like that?
16: I'm not getting anywhere with this video. I stopped.
0: Did you send me the link?
16: I did. It's a YouTube link. So.
0: Okay, I'll check it during the break.
16: Good luck.
0: I'm not watching it. I'm going to send it out to, again, when I saw this on my feed, I was like, is that Brittany Griner? What's going on here? But anyway, what are the checks and balances today in the WNBA? There could be a very effeminate man who's very good at basketball, says I'm a woman, and just gets to play. Now, Royce White and Enes Kanter-Freedom obviously are big men. Royce White's voice about as deep as mine. I mean, these are clearly men. They're doing it to make a point and to try to change the way the WNBA does it to protect women. That makes sense. But how do we... Let's go back to the last Olympics. There was one champion in boxing who was from China, turns out to be a man. Another champion in boxing from Kazakhstan turns out to be a man who had been disconnected, or disqualified, I should say, from boxing by the World Boxing Association or something, the World Boxing Council, whatever the hell it was. But they said, no, you can't, or maybe the WBO, you can't box against women because you're biologically a man. And since then, it's like been proven that this Kazakh fighter is a guy that punched an Italian woman so hard in the ring that she started crying and quit. So what are the checks and balances now? Are there men in the WNBA now without us knowing it? I mean, I think it's a valid question. And this is not an insult to Brittany Griner other than to say, how do we know? Because if it looks like a duck and walks like a duck, it might be a duck until you prove to me that it's a chicken. And you'd have to prove that. Because I'd be like, nah, come on, dude, that's a duck. You know what I'm saying? Sounds a duck.
16: Quack, quack.
0: Let me go to the phone lines. I appreciate you taking the time. It's going to be Corky at the home base in San Antonio. Corky, what's on your mind? Hi.
17: Hey, Joe. Thank you for taking my call.
0: You bet.
17: I'm a longtime listener.
0: Thank you.
17: Saw you slam the Star Spangled Banner for a Jeff Beck show in the Majestic Theater one time.

0: Huge.
1: Definitely played it at the Glenn Beck get together at the Majestic, without a doubt. Glenn Beck, Jeff Beck, what are you going
2: to
1: do?
2: I had to look him up.
1: He had the Beck right. But that was a fun night. That was a long, boy. That's got to be, Sam, what's that got to be, 12, 13, 15 years ago? Something like that?
2: Yeah, I mean, probably 15.
1: I mean, it's a long time ago.
0: Was that the Apples thing, too?
1: What is the Apples thing?
0: The game, the Apples to Apples thing, or whatever.
1: Definitely wasn't Apples to Apples, no.
0: I think
1: Glenn pushed the Apples to Apples. No, they did a tour. Glenn was on tour for a while.
0: Yeah, but
1: they came to the Majestic Theater.
0: For some reason, I thought that when you were there, y'all talked about it.
1: I've never played or talked about Apples to Apples, never in my life.
0: For some reason, I remember that.
1: I don't know. Now, if it were Meatballs to Meatballs, I'm in. You know what I'm saying?
0: Unless you're in the WNBA.
1: Yeah, Polo, have you seen that video of Brittany Griner?
0: No, thank you.
1: No, send it, Sam. Send it to Polo. He's got to watch it now. If we had to watch it, then he has to watch it.
0: I've seen the one with, the actor.
1: Oh, yeah, the actor. Ellen Page?
0: Yes.
1: That goes by some other name now?
0: Yes.
1: Elliot?
0: Yes, when I guess the video of Elliot working out shirtless.
1: Yeah, we released that to pretend like suddenly she has abs and everything else like that. I mean, those are, by the way, those are sculpted, I believe, by some plastic surgeon. It's not like you just became a man the next day. So, I saw that, too, and did not want to see that. But I think that I really wonder if there's ever been any sort of gender testing on the players that are already in the WNBA. We go back at it. Teddy, Minnesota, what's on your mind?
3: Hey, Joe. I want to thank you, Polo, and Sam for taking care of us.
1: You're welcome.
3: Let me talk. So I just sent you a whole bunch of stuff on Facebook Messenger, on all the stuff that's going on. Picture of Leah Finke, that's the senator that's in charge of all this trans stuff that created the trans sanctuary state in 2023.
1: Okay.
3: But what happened is ever since Sophie said keep men out of women's sports, Cheryl, the coach of the Lynx, all of a sudden brought up this trans thing, trans women thing, and this is why we're having this issue right now. And then you already found out last week or whenever I last talked to you about the race thing. So I've been contacting people. I'm just waiting to get a hold or them to get a hold of back to me.
1: Well, good. I think at the end of the day, Teddy, what we're going to end up having is the WNBA is going to have to say we're going to do a chromosomes test or a DNA test. I think they're going to have to do that. How can they not do that? It's one of two options for them. They can't say no to Royce White and Edith Cantor Freedom. They have to either say yes to them and ruin the league, or say no to them and say we're going to do a cheek swap. It's just that simple. I'm so glad their hand is being pushed.
3: Well, I'm definitely letting you know that in Minnesota, they're going to try to stop and silence anyone that's trying to get this to end, because it's nuts. I even went to the Capitol today in St. Paul and got some paperwork and talked to the secretary, Keith Ellison, the secretary, about this.
1: Well, that's not going to help. I mean, Keith Ellison's an idiot. That's not going to help you.
3: I know. It's weird. But look at that stuff. These four books that I got... Definitely get that out there. It's called Our Bodies, Ourselves. They got a trans version of Trans Bodies, Trans Selves, the Atlas of Human Anatomy, and then Training for Speed, Agility, and Quickness. And this will definitely end the conversation on the differences between, you know, what we're talking about.
1: There is no controversy. There isn't any. There are major differences.
3: I know. Minnesota is, Joe, you know how we roll.
1: Well, you guys can only change it from within, though. You got to start electing some better people. Ellison should not be in office. Walsh should never have been in office. You better not elect Klobuchar, and you probably will. At the end of the day,
3: No. I'm done with that. Lisa
1: I'm telling you,
3: and
1: she's
3: going to
1: win.
3: Sophia.
1: And I don't want her to win, but I'm telling you.
3: I hope she does. Amy
1: Klobuchar comes off as Minnesota, and I'm Minnesota. Look at me, Mr. Minnesota. And the people there, unfortunately, are too nice to realize that she would be a real mess. Teddy, I got to go. A couple of things, and listen to me on the radio, Teddy. I'm not going to read four books. I'm not going to get four books out there. I'm going to say what I've been saying. I'm the father of five daughters. I've got a wife. I've got a mother. I've got sisters. I will fight for the rights of women and girls all day long and twice on Sunday. There's no reason for me to read any more books about it. Now, I know that it's called gender dysphoria. I know some of these people are confused.

0: used. Others are just doing it because they feel like it. At the end of the day, it's simple to tell the difference biologically between a man and a woman, and we need to start making sure society does that. We've got to push now to protect Title IX. We've got to push now with this president who's in office. We've got to push now from others that are speaking out and being loud about it. But I'm not going to go educate myself more on what makes a man and a woman a woman. Anybody who's confused about that, feel free to call the show. I'll help you understand it. Anybody who's confused about that, go and buy the book that Teddy's talking about. But going to Keith Ellison's office and talking to his secretary, or that's like going to go speak to Tim Walz about it, who put tampon machines in the boys' bathrooms. You know what I mean? 888-941-PAGS, 888-941-7247, joepags.com. We're coming right back. Stay here.
1: This is the Joe Pags Show.
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0: Great to have you. Thanks. I appreciate you stopping by. Brock confirms that the video is real of Brittany Griner. I mean, but it goes on to say, but it's been debunked that she's a man. But it doesn't say how. I mean, I'll give you part of what Grock has to say. I asked it very simply. Is this verified to be Brittany Griner in this video? Is the video real? Grock says, yes, the video is real footage of Brittany Griner, often misspelled Brittany, and it is widely accepted as authentic. The YouTube short, Brittany Griner topless shooting basketball in pool, uploaded around July 2023 by channel something or other, shows Griner shirtless, topless in a pool, casually shooting a basketball at a poolside hoop while interacting with others. Similar or identical clips have circulated on X or Twitter, Rumble, elsewhere since late 2022, 2023, often resurfacing and sparking discussion. Multiple independent reports and recirculation treated as genuine, blah, blah, blah. But later, it says this video routinely fuels online rumors questioning Griner's sex or gender due to her deep voice, athletic build, and flat chest. These claims have been repeatedly investigated and debunked by outlets including PolitiFact, Snopes, and others. She's a biological female born October 1990, has competed exclusively in girls' women's basketball her entire career, has no supporting evidence of being male or transgender. Her appearance is consistent with a tall, low-body fat female athlete. So in other words, PolitiFact and Snopes verified it. Nobody in the medical field verified it. And I wonder if there is a test at Baylor, where she went to university, or the WNBA, is there a gender test? And if not, why not? I mean, am I asking an outrageous question? Are we testing the gender of people who say they're women or females or girls? Or are we just accepting whatever they say? Because she's always competed in the girls' leagues doesn't mean that she's a girl. Now, she might be. I'm not saying that she's not. But wouldn't it be nice to have a gender test? I think that would make sense. 888-941-PAGS, 888-941-7247, joepags.com. Lots more coming your way. By the way, my interview with Robert Sherman, the entire thing, up on YouTube, joepags.com/YouTube. Go check it out right now. We're coming back.
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5: From ABC News, I'm Dave Packer. President Trump today announcing economic D-Day on Iran, threatening countries that support Iran's economy in any way with tremendous economic consequences, calling it the, quote, most crushing economic operation ever taken. After scaling down planned military exercises with U.S. ally South Korea, President Trump shared a calendar event that might explain why.
6: Here at the White House, the president said that he would meet by the end of the year with North Korean dictator Kim Jong-un. Now, there is no indication as to when or where that meeting would happen, and no confirmation from the North Koreans about the meeting either.
5: ABC's Jonathan Carl and the president, while hosting leaders and crypto executives at the White House today, called for the expansion of AI data centers.
7: We want to have a regulation where they can continue to lead, not regulation that's going to stifle a very important industry. I think maybe bigger than the internet, bigger than anything anyone's seen.
5: A safari helicopter crashed while on a tour of a remote part of Kenya, killing all 7 people on board, among them 5 Americans. The jury in Lindsay Clancy's murder trial sent home early today due to what the judge called an unforeseen circumstance. Clancy is charged with killing her 3 young children in 2023. The defense argues she didn't get proper treatment for postpartum psychosis and that she was hearing a voice in her head.
8: They largely heard cross-examination from prosecutors who pointed out that this voice that Clancy was hearing that wasn't actually reflected in any of her medical notes, that she didn't mention it to any of her providers before the incident, and also noted the fact that, you know, she didn't really mention it after the fact to that many people either, trying to cast doubt on that explanation.
5: ABC's Peter Haralambos. The prodigal prince returns. ABC News has confirmed that Prince Harry and his wife Meghan, the Duchess of Sussex, are planning to move back to the United Kingdom, where they'll remain non-working royals. You're listening to ABC News.
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20: From the WPBF 25 First Warning Weather Center, I'm Chief Certified Meteorologist Chris Martinez with a look at South Florida's certified most accurate forecast. Tonight, temperatures down into the upper 70s, a few lingering showers possible. Then as we head into your Thursday, another hot one. Expect scattered showers and storms in the afternoon, highs in the mid-90s.
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24: Great radio stations across the land. That's Sam. That is Polo. I'm Joe. The Joe Pags. So glad to have you here. There's a lot going on. Lots to get to. Lots to talk about. Appreciate you stopping by. Have some sound bites from President Trump. He was out there at the construction site for the ballroom that he's been told has to stop by August 27th or something. He, of course, is appealing, and this probably will end up in the Supreme Court, whether the president, the chief executive, has the ability to expand or change or do something at the White House without congressional approval. The argument is you've got to have congressional approval. I don't know that to be true. And I say, why is this the hill that the left is dying on? Leave him alone. The ballroom's not for him. He's leaving in 2 years. It's not for him. It will be for him for the 2 years. But then it's for everybody in perpetuity. What's wrong with that? And you know, damn well, if Obama said, let's do it, you'd say, okay. Just like Obama built some basketball court or something. Presidents through the years have made changes to the White House. It's just because it's this president that do all they can to go to the radical judges in D.C. and get him to stop. I just think that's dumb. I promised you a piece of video that I didn't bring you because we got busy in the first hour, and it's Abdul Sayed. Abdul El Sayed. His full name is Abdul Rahman Muhammad El Sayed. This is the guy who is the Democrat, really DSA, candidate for U.S. Senate out of Michigan. He's running against Mike Rogers, the Republican, who we're working on getting back on the program. We've known Mike a long time. But he's in some sort of a weird podcast where they're all on video, which is fine. But this woman goes on and on and on and on and on and on and on. She's making comparisons to Jesus Christ. And El-Sayed basically compares himself to Jesus Christ.
0: We observe and have observed in a lot of progressive races that the policies put forward, things like Medicare for all, being anti-war, resisting corporate money and influence in politics, those things, we read them as Christians as being very similar to the teachings of Jesus that were laid out on the Sermon on the Mount, that you can't serve God and money, that the peacemakers are blessed, that obviously Jesus was a healer and very focused on people's bodies being redeemed.
24: So the DSA, basically what she's saying is it's the Jesus party.
0: And yet, those platforms and those policies are being named radical. And we know that you have been referred to as a radical. So what do you think about that title, that these things that are, that seem to come very easily from the Christian faith that are shared in the Muslim faith? Like, why is that considered so radical?
1: Well, you know, Jesus, peace and blessings be upon him, was considered radical in his time too. And there is a radical nature.
24: You've got five people in this same box with this guy, all shaking their head. Yep, yep, mm-hmm, yep, yep. So he's a radical, El-Sayed, but Jesus was also considered a radical. He literally, this guy who follows Islam, he doesn't follow Christianity, just compared himself to Jesus.
1: Being willing to stand forthright in a time of corruption.
24: Michigan, I think that you're better than this. I mean, I don't care that he's the candidate for the Democrats or the DSA. I would hope, I would pray, I would think that you would be smart enough to not get a guy in office representing you in the Senate who hates Mackinac Island, hates football, has gone on and on about taxing, not even taxing, like wealth taxing billionaires because he can. He wants your tax dollars, Michigan, because when asked about this, can you pay for everything you want by just taxing billionaires? He was like, well, everybody's going to have to pay a little bit more, which means he's going to raise your taxes. And he thinks that he's comparable to Jesus Christ. Michigan, talk to a brother. You're not falling for the okey-doke, are you? And we're heard all through the state. Ann Arbor, Saginaw, Iron Mountain, Cadillac. You're not falling for this, are you? Holland. You're not falling for it, right? Kalamazoo. No way you're falling for this okey-doke, right? I don't care if you hate Trump. There's no way you could want this guy in there. No way. And by the way, when that meme went out that somebody made that Trump put on Truth that depicted him as angelic or maybe even Jesus, I called him out immediately, and he said, I thought it depicted me as a doctor. So not even, he didn't even say, I'm like Jesus. And Trump has a pretty big ego. This El-Sayed guy, man, he's off his rocker. Michigan, tell me you're not falling for this. 888-941-PAGS. 888-941-7247, joepags.com. Please let me know that you're not falling for this garbage. In some military news not connected to Iran today, a little concerned about this, U.S. Air Force plane turns back from Antarctica after Russian missile threat by Mira Bakhta from the Hill, so it could be fake news. A U.S. Air Force plane headed from New Zealand to Antarctica was forced to turn around yesterday, due to a potentially hazardous space activity warning. Huh? The American C-17 Globemaster aircraft, using call sign ICE-28, initially took off from Christchurch, New Zealand, around 9 o'clock in the morning local time, but returned back to Christchurch less than 3 hours later due to a notice to airmen, NOTAM, NOTAM, sent by New Zealand Civil Aviation Authority, CAA. CAA wrote in a statement Tuesday that it was made aware of a potentially hazardous activity by Russia's state Air Traffic Management Corporation, resulting in the issuance of a NOTAM advising pilots of the hazard. On Wednesday, today, the agency revealed that it was made aware by Russia of a planned missile launch. Quote, we were made aware by the Russian Air Traffic Agency of a planned missile launch and associated potential hazard to international airspace within New Zealand's Oceanic Flight Information Region, FIR, New Zealand CAA wrote. The region is what CAA describes on its website as airspace over the high seas that New Zealand manages under the International Civil Aviation Organization's Regional Air Navigation Agreement. I mean, I don't like that at all. So an Air Force jet had to turn around because Russia's flying missiles? Why would we fly anywhere near where Russia's doing a missile? Why would Russia be shooting a missile anywhere near where we're going to be? That bothers me, without a doubt. By the way, the president was asked about that whole building of the ballroom. Then he's going to get into Kim Jong-un, whether he's going to be meeting with him. Then he gets into term limits. He gets into all sorts of stuff. Here's where he's being questioned. He's actually at the site of the ballroom, and he's asked questions about the ball, about it being built.
2: What is your plan if the Supreme Court rules against that?
24: Well, what is your plan if the Supreme Court rules against continuing the building?
3: We hope that doesn't happen. I can't imagine it happening. The lawsuit, the person had no standing. It was a person said she walked along and she didn't like the view, even though nothing was built. A person that didn't like it and never even saw a rendering of it. We've gotten tremendous architectural reviews. It's beautiful. The woman has absolutely no standing, according to every analyst that I've seen, legal analyst. And it's a lawsuit that should have never been even allowed to be brought. But hopefully we'll do very well with it. We had a great ruling from a very highly respected judge, as you know. And hopefully the Supreme Court will agree with that ruling.
24: It's a great tactic to say, as you know. You know what I mean, Sam? Sam, this, that, and the other, this is my opinion, as you know.
0: Right.
24: And by the way, your mic did go down some. Turn your mic back up. There's something happened where it changed your level. His sons do the same thing. When I have Don Jr. on, when I have Eric on, they'll say, well, you know better than anybody, Joe. And like, what do you say to that? Like, okay, I guess I do. I mean, what do you say? I don't know better than anybody. Then I look like an idiot. You know what I mean, Polo? Like, you know better than anybody, Polo, but this, that, and the other. What are you going to say? No, I don't.
4: Do I? That's what I would say.
24: Now, I wouldn't say do I, because it makes me look like a doofus. It's actually a great
4: tactic.
24: That's
4: exactly why I would say it.
24: You would say, no, it would make you look like a doofus by saying, do I?
4: Yeah, I know. That's what I'm saying. Like, I don't care.
24: Do you want to look like the doofus?
4: Sure.
24: Okay. Sam, do you want to look like the doofus?
0: Do I?
24: You know better than anyone, Sam.
0: Listen, thank you for your attention on this matter.
24: As you know, it was a great judge, as you know. And what's the reporter going to say? I don't know if the judge is great. I mean, as a reporter, I probably would say no. I probably would hit back. I wouldn't just say, duh, what do I? I probably would not just fall for the okey-doke. But when interviewing somebody, I'm like, hey, it made me feel good. I know everything about everything, it turns out. I had no idea I knew so much. So we've got the president talking about the person not having any standing, and he knows a lot about that because they kept ruling against him in 2020 that he somehow didn't have any standing in the election where it was between him and another guy. So that's a very interesting tactic that he goes with. Then he was asked, I believe he was asked about, I know he was asked about term limits. He was asked about, it's such a strange array. First, he's at the site where they're building the ballroom. Then he's in the actual Oval Office, not the Oval Office, but he's in the White House. And then he's back where they're building the ballroom about Kim Jong-un. Then he's back about term limits. And he's talking about what's happening with the Strait of Hormuz. I believe this is about term limits on the heels of what happened last night in the primaries.
2: What is your plan?
3: Well, we have things that we could sanction. We have very draconian sanctions. And
24: I guess this is about the Strait of Hormuz. But in any minute now, he's going to say it's open.
3: Well, we have things that we could sanction. We have very draconian sanctions. And we'll see what happens. Right now, the Strait is open. We have a lot of boats are coming through.
24: Okay. Today, the Strait is open, and a lot of boats are coming through. Sam, true or not?
0: According to the president, true.
24: Polo?
4: As you know.
24: I know the Strait is open because he said so.
3: Well, aren't reporting that, and that may slow down a little bit at some point, but right now a lot of boats are coming through. The naval blockade has been extremely effective. Zero, I mean, literally, while it's up, and it's been for quite a while, you know, except for a couple of little pauses where we opened it purposely with a deal. But the deal didn't terminate, you know, the deal didn't turn out to be what they said, you know, when they tell us one thing and they do another. But the blockade has been 100% successful. No boats have gotten into Iran, but they are getting in for other places. But we'll see. We're going to see what happens. It'll either be extremely good and oil prices are going to drop like a rock, or we'll continue to do exactly what we're doing. You know, they were talking about $350 a barrel, and it's today $84.85. And we are getting a lot of oil out. But the other thing that's happened is people have found other alternatives, which they never thought about. Texas, Alaska, Louisiana. and other places. In addition, a lot of pipelines, record numbers of pipelines are being built. So I think the Hormuz Strait's not going to be quite as important as it was in the past.
24: I don't want to disagree with the president, but I disagree with the president. The Strait of Hormuz is very important. It's 20% of the world's oil. Now, what he just said is absolutely true if we could become independent. And I don't mean independent in that we're a net exporter. That sounds good, but that doesn't help us if it's still a global commodity. If we literally say we're out of OPEC, we're out of the global economy when it comes to oil, when it comes to energy, we're going to focus on ourselves, refine the stuff ourselves, go and get it ourselves, build some nuclear ourselves. Now I understand. But because there are more pipelines being built, it doesn't mean that it's better for us. That oil still is going to end up being in the world market, and it's going to be affected by the world price of a barrel of oil. I wish we would go independent. I don't know why we can't. Maybe we'll have Dan Brulette back on, or maybe we'll have, Daniel Turner back on. We'll have to have somebody on to talk about why can't we just do that? Why can't we decouple from the global commodity market and where we allow people in Venezuela that don't necessarily like us, or people in the Middle East that don't necessarily like us, affect how much we pay for gas and oil? I think that's a simple one. And then he was asked about Kim Jong-un.
6: Letters with Kim Jong-un.
24: Are you going to have talks or meetings? It's hard to hear the reporter.
7: I can't tell you that. But I get along with him. And you know what? The fact that I get along with him, that's a good thing, not a bad thing. He has 57 very powerful nuclear weapons. Should have never allowed it to happen. They should have never allowed it. If I were president, I wouldn't have allowed it. But he's got them. I get along with him very well. I can't let Iran have a nuclear weapon. And I know Kim Jong-un very well, and he's going to be fine. As long as we have a smart president, he's going to be fine. If we have a dumb president, then he's probably not going to be so fine.
6: Are you expecting to meet with him later this year?
7: Yeah, I will be.
24: Will you be meeting with him? Yes, I will be. So it's interesting that people keep asking about Kim Jong-un, and I don't know why. I guess it's because of the snub of South Korea. And the South Korean president, I guess, said something about, detaching themselves from the American military, which would be really, really stupid. That would make North Korea go, okay, maybe we'll just move in now. But I don't know why they keep asking about Kim Jong-un. I think that's just a wasted question, to be honest with you. When we get back, we're going to have him answer whether he's okay with term limits. Of course, the president is term limited. Members of the House of Representatives are not. Members of the U.S. Senate are not. Where is he on that? And a little bit later, we're going to talk about Derek Chauvin, the cop who was convicted of murder in the death of George Floyd. He wants all the charges dropped, and he wants, I don't even think he's asking for an appeal. He's talking about new evidence shows that he didn't kill the guy. We're going to talk about that when we come back as well. 888-941-PAGS, 888-941-7247, joepags.com. With all the people listening in Michigan, I would specifically love to hear from you. If you're around the country, I'd like to hear from you too. But specifically in Michigan, are you falling for the okey-doke when it comes to Abdul Rahman Muhammad El-Sayed? Are you or not? Because the guy, he will say anything he needs to say to get into office, and every single day he says some other stupid thing that should give you a huge alarm in your head. 888-941-PAGS, joepags.com. Stay here.
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0: Appreciate you stopping by the Joe Pags Show for your Wednesday. There's a lot going on. There's a lot to get to. Definitely want to hear from you when it comes to the trickery that's being played in politics, especially somebody like this Abdul El Sayed guy who will just say anything and everything to get your vote. And believe me when I say he's going to act like he doesn't like Mackinac Island. He's going to act like he wants all of your money to go pay for whatever pet project he has. Trust me, if he gets into that office, he will do exactly what he said he'll do. And he's comparing himself to Jesus. Give me a break, dude. I mean, that's honestly, can you imagine me saying, you know, I'm a lot like Muhammad? I think that old El Sayed would have a problem with that. But there you go. He'll say or do whatever he has to say or do, like Mum Donnie, to get into office and do anything and everything under the sun. This is interesting. Sam, did this just come down on Truth? I guess it was just a little while ago, huh?
1: Yep.
0: We just got this. This is just coming in. Economic D-Day. Trump warns nations against providing support to Iran. This is a Truth Social post. There are no talks or conversations going on or scheduled with the Islamic Republic of Iran. Corey Smith wrote this at News Nation. President Donald Trump announced on Economic D-Day targeting Iran, warning that countries providing financial or commercial support to Iran could face economic consequences. The development comes after the president said there are no talks or negotiations scheduled with Iran, contradicting his own administration's recent claims. Back-channel discussions are underway. Meanwhile, Iran is continuing to flex its military power around the Strait of Hormuz, with the United Arab Emirates saving two Iranian ballistic missiles, or saying two Iranian ballistic missiles were fired toward its territory yesterday. The missiles fell into the sea, but the UAE responded by suspending economic activity with Iran. In a post on social media, Truth Social, I don't know why they can't just say that, Trump announced an economic operation against Iran, calling the mission economic warfare and isolation on an unprecedented scale. Trump reiterated that Iran's navy is gone, the Air Force is destroyed, military factories are rubble, and that Iran is holding on by a thread. Quote, today, I'm also announcing that any country that allows its financial institutions, businesses, airports, or government entities to provide any type of lifeline to Iran will itself face tremendous economic consequences, Trump said in the post, saying that all oil smuggling, ship lines, cash transfers, exchange houses, ship registries, and front companies must stop now, with the president adding, you know who you are. He referred to the operation as an economic D-Day, calling for U.S. allies to stand up and isolate and defeat the Iran threat. Quote, these maniacs are on the ropes, and these historic measures will cripple them and their ability to project terror worldwide, he said, before restating that Iran will never have a nuclear weapon. United Arab Emirates has decided to suspend all financial and economic transactions with Iran until further notice, citing military escalation by Tehran with a missile threat. The UAE has refocused the spotlight on fraught ties between the major Gulf Arab oil producer and Iran. The UAE, a close U.S. ally and regional power, was the Gulf state most heavily hit by Tehran during the early stages of the war. However, the last reported attack on UAE soil was May 4th, striking on a port there, a key oil export hub. The move to sever commercial ties came after its defense ministry said it detected two ballistic missiles launched from Iran, an incident that marked the first time in months that residents received telephone alerts warning of possible threats. Listen, I'm going to say it again. I don't care how mad you get at me. I want the president to annihilate Iran, make them hit their knees, and beg us to stop. Please stop bombing us. Please stop. We surrender. Do whatever you want to do. We have the power. Yet for some reason, the strait is open, the strait is closed. The talks are on, the talks are off. They're decimated. They just shot two missiles. We got to make a decision. I know that we've got the overwhelming firepower to end this tomorrow if we want. Why aren't we doing it? At the end of the day, Iran's killing its own people. I don't want any civilian casualties, but if it happens to end the IRGC and the theocracy, do it. Keep it here. Coming back.
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6: ABC News, I'm Dave Packer. President Trump today announcing economic D-Day on Iran, threatening countries that support Iran's economy in any way
1: with tremendous economic consequences. After scaling down planned military exercises with U.S. ally South Korea, President Trump shared a calendar event that might explain why. ABC's Jonathan Curl.
7: Here at the White House, the president said that he would meet by the end of the year with North Korean dictator Kim Jong-un. Now, there is no indication as to when or where that meeting would happen, and no confirmation from the North Koreans about the meeting either.
1: A safari helicopter crashed while on a tour over a remote part of Kenya, killing all seven people on board, among them five Americans. One person's dead, another hospitalized following a house explosion in Annapolis, Maryland, the cause under investigation. ABC News has confirmed that Prince Harry and wife Meghan, the Duchess of Sussex, are planning to move back to the United Kingdom, where they'll remain as non-working royals. This is ABC News.
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16: From the WPBF 25 First Warning Weather Center, I'm Chief Certified Meteorologist Chris Martinez with a look at South Florida's certified most accurate forecast. Tonight, temperatures down into the upper 70s, a few lingering showers possible. Then as we head into your Thursday, another hot one. Expect scattered showers and storms in the afternoon, highs in the mid-90s.
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0: My pleasure to have you. Thanks. There's a lot going on. There's a lot to get to. At what point will we act like we're conservative in this country? At what point will we act like, you know, fiscally, we don't just have all the printed money you want? At what point will we say, you know, it was like 30 years ago, and we balanced the budget because Newt Gingrich and the Contract with America, or For America, was pushing the hand. leverage from the House, leverage from the Senate, pushing the hand of President Clinton at the time to balance the budget. That was really, really important back then. Now we're looking at $40 trillion in debt. $40 trillion. Write that number down. 1 million has 6 zeros. 1 billion has 9 zeros. 1 trillion has 12 zeros. And put a 40 before the 12 zeros. Write it down and look at it. Because you know damn well, we'd all be very happy to be a millionaire. You're talking about 1,000 billion is what 1 trillion is. That's 1 trillion. This is 40,000 billion. I mean, what are we doing? And there really isn't anything going on right now that tells me we're doing something to bring the debt down. You know, when you allowed Elon Musk and Doge to actually do something, it made sense for the American people. I'll have the story on that coming up, but I want to finish up with Iran with Mark, who's in Daytona Beach, Florida. Mark, what's going on? Hi.
18: Hey, Joe, doing great. I get you 4 hours a night. My local radio station plays you live 6 to 9, and then from 9 to 10, they play your last hour over again.
0: I love it. That's a good station there. I love that.
18: Yep, and hey, I'm willing to say it, man. Nuke them. They're not going to agree with us. They're not going to make a deal. And if they do make a deal within hours or days, they're going to break it. I mean, they've never kept a deal for more than 72 hours. Nuke them. Be done with it.
0: The reason I say no to nuking them is that, A, it would take a very long time for all that waste to clear out. B, it would kill every citizen of Iran. And we're not against the Iranian people. We would actually like them for them to have freedom. Why can't we, because we've got the best weaponry on the planet, why can't we strategically take out the bad guys, all the IRGC, all the theocracy, and then go there and rebuild it that way? If we nuke them, you realize that the whole country is done. That entire region is done for a very long time.
18: Well, then go in there and do what you got to do, but just finish it. I mean, get done with it. Quit playing games.
0: Yes. I think you and I agree on that aspect. Mark, thank you, and I'm glad you get 4. Sandy, you know we had 4 hours a night in Daytona? Boom.
19: Now I know. That's awesome.
0: I know our
19: Maybe
0: great
19: I'm
0: station.
19: Moving to Daytona.
0: There you go. Our great station in Dallas, WBAP, runs us 4 hours a night. I think they run the first 3 hours, then I think they redo the first hour again as well, which, listen.
19: Love it.
0: We'll take it. It's a 3 hour show. You want to run 4 hours? It tells you that you think we're doing okay. Or it was either dead air or my show. You know what I mean? It could be. What
19: no,
0: either.
19: No.
0: We could have gone
19: actually,
0: dead air. Let's plug this
19: guy
0: in. People
19: of Dallas love the show, and we love Dallas, too.
0: We do. We absolutely do love Dallas. So, I hear you, and I hear the frustration in the man's voice. But no, the answer is not nuke them, because again, the entire region will be decimated for a very long time. And the people there really like us and really trust us and really believe they can get their country back. I mean, I think they're starting to get skeptical now, but they believe they can get their country back. And I think the best way you do that is you leave enough of a vacuum in the IRGC and the theocracy that people then feel comfortable and brave enough to rise up. You can't rise up if you're dead. So, I mean, I would not want to nuke Iran right now, but I do want us to win and make them hit their knees and beg us to stop. Please, we surrender. Please stop. Let me give you a story about this debt because it blows my mind. I mean, honest to goodness, I have debt in that I have a mortgage like most people do. I've worked really hard and I paid the cars off and so on and so forth. I have as little debt as I can have. And my family is in as little debt as we can be in. I never once thought to myself, let me just run the debt up as high as I can and just never, ever, ever, never worry about it. I never thought that. For some reason, the government thinks that. It's like it's just a number. As they're building a new $3 billion, $2 billion facility for the Fed, the Federal Reserve, which is sort of a private thing that protects banks, yet somehow has an effect on how much debt we have and how much the dollar is worth and how much inflation we have and how much the interest rate's going to be. It's such a weird system to me that I can't wrap my brain around it, but I don't really care how weird it is as long as they're doing the right thing. And for me, the right thing is stop spending more money than you're bringing in. Because it's not just an Obama problem, and it was an Obama problem. It's not just a George W. Bush problem, and it was a George W. Bush problem. It's not just a Donald Trump the first time problem or a Biden the second or the first time problem or for the 4 years problem. This is an every president problem, including Donald J. Trump. Why aren't we doing something about the debt? This guy is uber successful. I've heard him say he's worth $10 billion. I don't know how many billions he's worth, but it's billions. And I'm super proud to know him, and I'm super proud of his success. He would never run his business like this. Nobody can run a business like this. You have to close the doors. If I'm running a business and I'm selling widgets and I'm running low on cash and the profit isn't where it needs to be, I can't just keep on borrowing. Maybe the first time. Bank says, yeah, we'll give you a bailout loan. Use this as collateral. But at some point, if I can't pay it back and I keep on working in a deficit, the bank's just going to take my stuff. What was my collateral? My car? They take the car. What was the collateral? The house? They take the house. What was the collateral? My mobile home? You take the mobile home. What's the collateral? My motorcycle? You take the motorcycle. What's the collateral? Your boat? Take the boat. I don't care what it is. An expensive heirloom from that was sent down generations, they'll take it. But for some reason, the federal government can spend anything it wants, and if you dare rise up and say, oh, what are you doing? You're somehow the bad guy. You don't want us to have a strong military. You don't want us to take care of poor people. You don't want people to eat food. It's so dumb. Here's a story from Newsmax Money. U.S. national debt tops $40 trillion with a T. I kid you not, $40 trillion is the number. Written by Newsmax Wires, the U.S. national debt has surpassed $40 trillion for the first time, marking an historic milestone in a borrowing buildup that has accumulated over generations through wars, recessions, tax changes, and the expansion of major federal benefit programs under presidents of both parties. Treasury Department reported the total public debt outstanding reached about $40 trillion, $40.047 trillion yesterday, according to the Wall Street Journal and the New York Times. The number is striking. But the more significant measure for economists is debt held by the public, money the federal government owes to investors and other entities outside the federal government. The figure is approaching the size of the entire U.S. economy, with publicly held debt already exceeding 100% of gross domestic product, according to the journal. The $40 trillion figure represents the cumulative result of decades of federal borrowing rather than policies of any single administration. The United States has carried debt since its founding, when the young nation borrowed heavily to finance the Revolutionary War. For much of American history, however, federal debt remained relatively modest compared to the size of the economy and often rose sharply during wars or economic emergencies before declining during periods of peace and economic growth. That pattern changed substantially during the 20th century as the federal government took on broader responsibility. Social Security became a permanent part of the federal budget. Medicare was established in the 1960s, and the government's role in health care, retirement benefits, and national defense and other areas continued to expand. Major national emergencies produced additional surcharges. Debt rose dramatically during World War II, and borrowing again accelerated during the financial crisis of 2008 and the COVID-19 pandemic, when Congress approved trillions of dollars in emergency spending and economic assistance. By the way, most of that money has not been pulled back yet. Most of that COVID money, pandemic money, has not been deleted from the budget. It just carried over to the next year's budget. COVID's been over since what, 2022? When did Biden announce that at the North American International Auto Show in Detroit? He said it's over. He answered some reporter question. No, it's over. We're post-pandemic. The money should have been stripped immediately from the budget. Why is it still there? We've had Ron Johnson from Wisconsin on how many times to tell us how they never stripped the money out? What are we doing? The journal noted that the federal government has run an annual deficit every year since 2001, meaning it consistently spent more than it's collected in revenue, and it's had to borrow to cover the difference. The result is that borrowing once was heavily associated with wars and economic crises has become a persistent feature of the federal budget. The New York Times reported Wednesday today that the government is on track to borrow more than $2 trillion this year. A growing share of that borrowing reflects the cost of servicing debt accumulated in previous years. Interest payments have become one of the largest expenses in the federal budget, with the cost rising as the government carries more debt and refinances older obligations at higher rates. The fiscal pressures are increasingly visible in the bond market. The yield of the 30-year Treasury recently reached roughly 5.3%, its highest level in nearly two decades, according to the Journal and Reuters. Higher Treasury yields increase the government's cost of issuing and refinancing debt and could also influence borrowing costs for households and businesses. I mean, come on, dude.

0: the International Monetary Fund. Federal Reserve is just a name that has no more to do with the federal government than Arnold Ziffel. We're paying all this money to God knows who, and we can thank another Democrat for it, Woodrow Wilson, 1913.
1: Yeah,
0: of course, you all started.
1: The whole Jekyll Island stuff. No, you're right. I mean, I said that in the lead-up to this, that the Federal Reserve is a private entity that for some reason gets to build its buildings with our money. It's all very strange. And it was only put in place to protect the banks. It wasn't put in place to protect us. And somehow it gets to raise and lower our interest rates and print more money to lower the value of the actual money that we already have. And it's not okay. Arnold Ziffel, do you know what that reference was, Sam?
2: No.
1: Paul, you know, right?
3: No.
1: Green Acres, the show Green Acres.
3: Sorry.
2: Never heard of it.
1: I'm sorry. What? Man, can you imagine?
2: I mean, you
1: don't even consider it just being generation to generation. I'm like, she's got to know what Green Acres is. I mean, do you know what that is, Paula?
3: I do, but I'm more familiar with the name because of an old like miniature golf place back home.
1: It was called Arnold Ziffel's?
3: It was called Green Acres.
1: Ah, gotcha. There's actually a Green Acres in Palm Beach County, Florida, where I played Little League Baseball on Perry Avenue. I think it's Perry Avenue. 888-941-PAGS, 888-941-7247, joepags.com. Derek Chauvin wants all the charges dropped. I'll outline that story when we come back. Stay here.

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12: At first glance, Terrence and Shania have nothing in common. 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He's constantly traveling. He's 32 years old, single with no kids, and started smoking when he was 16.

0: 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She owns a coffee shop, she is married with two kids, and has never smoked. 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
1: I appreciate you stopping by. We all by now know, even if you're for Chauvin being in prison, we all know that the medical examiner, when George Floyd died, said that the fentanyl level was enough to kill George Floyd. It was a very elevated level of fentanyl. Now, I've had people argue that because somebody uses fentanyl for a long time, that might make their tolerance higher. I don't know. I'm not a medical guy. I can only go by what the medical report says, and it shows that the drug level was very high, and there's little doubt in looking at that that it could have killed other people. And George Floyd was a big guy, 6'6", 240, whatever. I don't know other than what the medical examiner put out. That said, Derek Chauvin was convicted of killing him. And again, we've all now seen the body cam video of where George Floyd was trying to pass a fake check or a fake bill or something, and the police were called there. He's put into the back of the car, says he can't breathe, he's having problems. There are questions that some people have about whether he ate some more drugs so it wouldn't be there when the cops were looking. But he's in the back of the car, everything's good. They should have just taken him away. And he says, I want to come out of the car, take me out of the car. Or the cop says, take me to the ground, get me out of the car. And Chauvin, without a doubt, puts his knee in the middle of the guy's upper back. No doubt. Many are saying it was his neck. Nothing in the trial, as far as I know, said that he was strangled. I mean, this was just the culmination of the summer of love, the riots that killed 26 innocent people, from what I understand, and the allegation that Chauvin killed him. Not even an allegation. He's been convicted. He's a convicted murderer. Well, he's now asking to have those charges dropped. Chauvin seeks dismissal of charges in bombshell filing alleging unlawful and fraudulent conduct from our friends over at Alpha News. Liz Collin is the boss over at Alpha News. She does an incredible job. Well, what was done here is shocking. It's inexcusable. Chauvin's attorney, Greg Joseph, told Liz Collin. He's asking the court to vacate Chauvin's convictions, arguing that the charges were never lawfully brought in the first place. In a new bombshell court filing, former Minneapolis police officer Derek Chauvin is seeking dismissal of the charges against his client, alleging unlawful and fraudulent conduct by Governor Tim Walz, Attorney General Keith Ellison, and the Hennepin County County Attorney's Office. New 31-page petition filed yesterday morning. Attorney Greg Joseph argues that Chauvin's due process rights were violated because a grand jury was never convened to review the charges. Joseph also spoke with Liz Collin on her podcast about the petition. Hennepin County District Court Judge Peter Cahill presided over a year-long due process violation by failing to convene a grand jury to consider the state's evidence at any point between the moment he was assigned the case and the verdict. He lacked jurisdiction over the charges, as this court does, because they were never legally brought, the filing says. Can you imagine? They didn't bring the charges legally. They didn't convene a grand jury, which then would have sent up the indictment to say to the prosecutors, okay, you've got enough here? How do you not do that one step? That's weird. Joseph also argues that Walz's appointment of Ellison to lead the case was itself unlawful. Ellison went on to add more serious charge of second-degree murder to the complaint. Notably, a Hennepin County prosecutor withdrew from the case against the officers, and according to the court documents, she, Amy Sweezy, also disagreed with the decision to add additional charges against Chauvin. Quote, because Hennepin County... County's unlawful charges against Mr. Chauvin were not severe enough for the mob. Walz referred the case to Keith Ellison, who signed an e-file, the second unfounded complaint against Derek Chauvin that included the murder charge it wanted, the petition reads. Chauvin received two concurrent sentences, 22.5 years on state charges for second-degree murder of George Floyd, 21 years on federal civil rights violations. It is impossible to assess the trial errors in State versus Chauvin because the entire trial was a fraud. It was based on unfounded charges that were never properly before the court, the petition says. Joseph explained to Alpha News why this argument was never made before the other post-conviction relief efforts. In a very short period of time, there were very fundamental and basic violations of due process, and those aren't necessarily things that defense attorneys normally look for, he said. I mean, that's big. Now, Alpha News reached out to Walls and Attorney General Keith Ellison and so on. Of course, they're not going to get back. I mean, they're not going to get back. All we want is the truth. If Chauvin killed him, then he deserves what he got. If he didn't kill him, he didn't deserve what he got. If there was no grand jury convened to find out whether this guy deserved to go to prison for 50-some-odd years, why? If your case was open and shut, if the medical examiner's report didn't matter and Chauvin killed George Floyd, why not present it to the grand jury that clearly was said, oh, yeah, here are the indictments. You got to go forward with this. Were they afraid the grand jury would not have found enough? Was Chauvin perfect that day? No way. I'd have left the guy in the back of the car. Or I'd have had the ENS come and just take him away. And you don't put your knee in the upper back and in the neck area. That said, the fact that they didn't show it to a grand jury tells me an awful lot. It just does. Got to get out of here for today. Tomorrow, it's Nancy Mace and more. That's Sam. That is Polo. I am Joe. That's going to do it for tonight. I appreciate you hanging out. Go check out my full interview with Robert Sherman from News Nation. JoePags.com/YouTube. See you tomorrow.
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13: From ABC News, I'm Dave Packer. The seventh-month-long war in Iran not appearing to be helping President Trump's popularity. ABC's Jonathan Carl.
14: A new poll showing his approval rating at just 33%, a record low. President Trump summoned reporters to check out his new White House helipad.
15: Nice job, fellas.
14: The president placing gold coins on the granite.
15: And these will go like that.
14: And signing a slab engraved with his name.
15: That looks pretty good.
14: He brushed off questions about whether peace talks with Iran will resume.
15: Maybe at some point, but right now, I think the situation is so good.
13: Officials say a Pennsylvania State Police helicopter and small plane collided midair and crashed this evening
16: No word yet on injuries or fatalities, nor how many people were on the plane. The State Department confirms 5 Americans were killed in a helicopter crash in Kenya.
17: The Kenyan Red Cross responded to the scene. Emergency workers saying search and rescue efforts were hampered by difficult terrain and an active fire at the crash site. Luxury travel and tour agency And Beyond confirmed Wednesday that the aircraft was carrying its guests. In a statement, the company expressing its deepest sympathies to all those affected. Officials say it's unclear what caused the helicopter to go down. Rena Roy, ABC News, New York.
16: Positive news in the fight against melanoma. ABC News medical contributor Dr. Darian Sutton explains the early results of the clinical trial.
18: Scientists were able to essentially use mRNA technology to teach the immune system how to fight cancer. This, for the first time, was released by phase 3 studies sponsored by Merck and Moderna. Essentially, they used personalized mRNA-based cancer treatment, and they found that it can improve outcomes of these cancers, specifically melanoma, one of the deadliest skin cancers that exists, when it's added to standard immunotherapy.
16: The national debt surpassing $40 trillion. 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
19: I'm not one to say I told you so, but I switched to Pure Talk over a year ago, and ever since, I've been telling people there's no better wireless company out there. 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
1: From the WPBF 25 First Warning Weather Center, I'm Chief Certified Meteorologist Chris Martinez with a look at South Florida's certified most accurate forecast. Tonight, temperatures down into the upper 70s, a few lingering showers possible. Then as we head into your Thursday, another hot one. Expect scattered showers and storms in the afternoon, highs in the mid-90s.
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29: Welcome back to the Lars Larson Show. It's a pleasure to be with you on a Wednesday. Let me ask you this. We just today hit $40 trillion in debt. That $40 trillion is the official amount that the United States government has borrowed. $40 trillion in debt. Now, does that describe all of the debts that are held by the federal government? It really doesn't, because so much of what the federal government has in the way of obligations is obligations. It's not treasury bills. It is, in fact, monies that are owed to people who collect Social Security, people who collect Medicare, people who collect federal pensions. Those are all above and beyond the $40 trillion. The United States total debt has topped $40 trillion for the very first time. That announcement came late today from the U.S. Treasury Department. The federal government's IOU has more than doubled in less than one decade. It was $19.95 trillion when President Trump won the first time and came into office in January of 2017. When he took office the second time in January of last year, the U.S. debt had increased by $3.8 trillion for total growth of $11.6 trillion across Donald Trump's first two terms. Public debt increased by $8.4 trillion during Joe Biden's time in office, 4 years under President Otto Penn, and the debt went up by $8.4 trillion. It is an unbelievable amount of money, and we keep on spending. Glad to have you with me on a Wednesday. If you want to join the best conversation in talk journalism, it's right here at 866-HEY-LARS. That's 866-439-5277. 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In a moment, I want to talk a bit about Flock cameras and cameras systems like that, because Flock is not the only private company who provides that kind of service. But should we scrap a useful crime-fighting tool because of the way that some people have misused that tool? The short answer I would give you is no, but we'll get into the details of that. And we'll get to your phone calls at 866-HEY-LARS. That's 866-439-5277. Send your emails to talk@LarsLarson.com. And if you're a naysayer, naysayers always go right to the head of the list. The poll on X today, because we post a brand new poll question every day from the news of the day. In Detroit public schools, they are now talking about paying kids in both high school and middle school, paying them cash money to show up on time and have perfect attendance. So students in grades 6 through 8 can get $50 a week for each week they have of perfect attendance. High school students can earn up to $100 a week. Should we, in the public schools, pay students up to $100 a week just to show up and have perfect attendance? My answer to that one would be no, hell no, absolutely, absolutely, positively no. Do not pay kids. The American taxpayers are paying enough money to provide one of the best funded public educations on planet Earth. America spends more money than every other modern civilized country on this planet for public education, and we get some of the worst results. So now to pay kids just to show up for that so-called free education, I think that is especially offensive. Find the X-Poll question at Lars Larson Show and at LarsLarson.com, and brought to you by AMAC, the Association of Mature American Citizens. AMAC has the conservative values I believe in. I joined AMAC more than a decade ago. You can join too. Just go to amac.us or call 888-262-2006. AMAX, better. Better for you and better for America. Let me start with Chris. Hey, Chris, welcome to the program. And if you want to jump in, it's 866-439-5277. What's on your mind, Chris?
4: Hey, Lars, how's it going?
29: Very well, sir. Thanks for asking.
4: Good. I just want to talk about the Head Start program, personal experience with that. So Head Start is federally funded, but they also have a program called ECAP, which is funded by the state.
29: Yeah.
4: And my all
29: a waste of money, by the way.
4: Yeah, I agree. All four of my kids went through ECAP because they didn't meet the requirements for Head Start. But both programs are ran out of the same school, and they got different schools throughout your area.
29: Yeah.
4: They just get paid by the different programs. So not only are they wasting money on really not teaching anything that you couldn't teach your kids at home,
29: yep.
4: But they're also wasting money with the people who are employed there. So after my last one went to school through ECAP, my wife actually, she got an education, and she got hired on through ECAP. And she worked there for about a year and a half. And in that entire time, in our area, the main person over it, she's a lady of color. She oversees all of it. And she runs a program to where she makes all the white employees go through special training about how they have white privilege.
29: Yeah.
4: And they need to recognize their white privilege. And essentially, you need to keep their mouths quiet.
29: Do they push that same plan. Those same ideas on the children as well?
4: I haven't seen curious. It so much on the children, but there is noticeable differences that you see of favoritism towards other people or other children, you know, of different colors. So
29: yeah.
4: ECAP is funded by the state. And one of the reasons why they do that is because illegal immigrants don't qualify for Head Start.
29: Yep.
4: And the way the state gets around it is they fund that, and they call it ECAP. So that way illegal immigrant children can go through the same programming.
29: See, and I got to tell you something, Chris. If I thought it actually did any good, I would entertain the idea of supporting it. But in all the decades I've been doing stories about Head Start or what they now call early childhood education, because they realized that Head Start had a bad reputation behind it because people realized what a waste of time and money it was. But if you say to people, well, if your kid goes through Head Start and you have one kid in Head Start and one kid that doesn't get Head Start, does one of them do better in school later on? And they say most of the differences between the Head Start kid and the non-Head Start kid have absolutely evaporated by the time they get to second grade. And they've entirely evaporated by the time they get to third grade. So when you're talking about $20,000 per kid per year, a total waste of about $250 billion for the United States, and Head Start got started in 1966, it's a gigantic waste of money. But it's free daycare. It's very expensive free daycare because somebody else is paying the tab, but it doesn't actually produce a difference in results when it comes to education. And yet the people who love it, the parents who love the fact that they can send their kid to what amounts to a very glorified daycare and that they're not paying the bill. Somebody else is paying the bill. They don't seem to care about that part of it at all. But I very much appreciate your call. Chris, thanks very much. What's coming up this hour? Let me give you an idea. Is the government blocking the cheapest form of energy that could bring your energy bill down? We're going to dig into that. Would you take your kids to a park filled up with homeless tents? One major city just voted to let the camps come back permanently. A U.S. brokered Gaza peace plan is moving forward, but one of Israel's most powerful ministers is calling for more action, more military action instead. And take a moment to cast a vote in my poll. You'll find it at two places, at Lars Larson Show on X. You'll also find it on my website at LarsLarson.com. And the question is, should schools pay students up to $100 a week just because they show perfect attendance? You'll find the question at Lars Larson Show. Yesterday's poll question, should states block the federal government from commercial drivers' personal information? 91% of you said no. That matches up with my vote. Only 9% of you said yes. Glad to have you with me on a Wednesday. Glad to take your calls. In a moment, imagine paying some of the highest electric bills in America while cheaper power is sitting right there in your backyard. We're going to talk about that coming up next.

0: I'm not one to say I told you so, but I switched to Pure Talk over a year ago, and ever since, I've been telling people there's no better wireless company out there. Well, a few months ago, a massive survey was conducted. 123,000 people were asked to rate their wireless carrier in four categories: coverage, support, data, and overall value. 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
1: Hey, welcome back to the Lars Larson Show. It's a pleasure to be with you. Imagine paying some of the highest electric bills in America. While cheaper power is sitting right in your own backyard, what is standing in the way of that? I thought we'd talk to Luke Wake about that. He's a senior attorney at the Pacific Legal Foundation, and it has to do with a subject that I wouldn't have ordinarily thought of in connection with electric power. Mr. Wake, welcome back to the program.
4: Thank you. Always a pleasure.
1: So tell me this, how does the so-called roadless rule, which is it has to do with the federal forests and all that, how does that relate to energy production and the cost of our electricity?
4: Well, certainly for the communities in southeastern Alaska, where there's little enclaves within these national forests that have these roadless rule restrictions, it's a major problem. So maybe not a problem for you and I in sort of metropolitan areas, but in these islands off the coast of southeast Alaska, it's been a major barrier. The native villages out there are paying, as you noted, some of the highest power rates in the country, and it's because they can't develop any energy infrastructure.
1: And it's not because they can't develop the infrastructure. It's because the rules forbid it if it has to do with hydroelectric or geothermal because of the so-called roadless rule, right?
4: Well, in order to develop these projects, they need to be able to access the sites.
1: Yeah.
4: And so, for example, so you have to have roads in order to do the construction. Otherwise, I mean, in some cases, not always, in some cases it may be possible, but at exponentially more higher prices. I mean, for example, they were trying to do what they call an intertie, which would be to connect one microgrid with another microgrid, and it would, to build power lines across this area. You could construct that with helicopters at just exorbitantly greater costs, and just the point that, what was a feasible project became infeasible overnight. And so, in a number of ways, this roadless rule that's been around since 2001 has been just a continuing problem for this community. That is, they've got microgrids that are run off of diesel, and we all know the high cost of diesel right now. They'd like to move towards other options that are at their fingertips if they could just build very short roads.
1: Well, in fact, wouldn't you think that the very environmentalists that champion things like the roadless rules would like the idea of folks transitioning off notoriously inefficient diesel power generation to something that makes more sense?
4: One would think that's got to give a little bit of discomfort to the environmental groups that are defending the roadless rule and have advocated it for years and years. But the thing is, it's an ironclad prohibition that causes all sorts of problems for anyone who wants to be able to access these national lands and put them to any kind of economically productive, socially beneficial uses. They've just done a one-size-fits-all rule, which is not the sort of thing that Congress itself would not want that. We think that we've argued that Congress has never authorized this roadless rule. And if Congress wanted a rule like this, it would think probably long and hard about the kinds of exceptions that should be there.
1: Well, in fact, this is where we get to the constitutional power issue, the one that has to do with separation of powers. How does that factor into the roadless rule? Because this is essentially just the USDA, the U.S. Department of Agriculture, saying you can't build these roads, right?
4: Yeah, well, I mean, this is like the parting shot of the Clinton administration in 2001. The USDA asserted this just extraordinary power, said, we can just categorically prohibit the development and maintenance of any roads across 54 million acres of land. That's an area twice the size of California. And they said, we can do that without Congress actually giving any clear authorization for this, just because Congress has generally given us authority to manage the national forest lands. Well, we said, no, Congress actually has to give, specifically authorize this is a really extreme thing. So we've invoked this major questions. This is a big deal for Congress you can't just infer that Congress would just give a blank check to an agency to do whatever it wants in this land.
1: Well, in fact, hasn't there been a recent Supreme Court decision, is it the one called Loper-Bright, that would challenge whether or not an agency like USDA could come up with a rule like this and impose it and have it have the force of law, even though it was not something passed by the Congress?
4: Yeah, Loper Bright, of course, was a fantastic decision because it ended this 40-year experiment that the courts had run with in allowing these federal agencies to define the scope of their own authority. We said, no, this is a nation of laws, and the court has to interpret the best meaning of the law. We're not going to defer to whatever the agency thinks its authority is. We have to figure out the best meaning. And so for 40 years, these agencies had a leg up when you got into these kind of controversies. And again, that was the era that this 2001 Roe v. Rule came out of. It was an era where the courts were just very deferential to the agencies. We think today, in a new era, after Loper Bright, with a level playing field, we think we could win. We think we will win at the end of the day. We've got a lawsuit on this issue, but you know, we might not need to because the administration is working on a withdrawal, and that's a good thing.
11: So how long is that going to take, and will it come soon enough?
4: Well, that is the devil in the details. I mean, the process is always, you know, there's always a process. There's going to be a period of time where people get a comment, and then the agencies have to think about all those comments and finalize the rule. So it could be several months from now, and then inevitably there's going to be lawsuits from environmental groups challenging it, and of course we're going to want to defend the withdrawal, because the Roe v. Rule was bad policy to begin with, and it hurts people like these native corporations we're representing in Alaska, and is just generally causing problems. But it's going to be an ongoing saga, and my concern, frankly, at the end of the day, is that even if the rule is upheld in the courts, there's nothing, very little stopping the next administration from coming in and just saying, we're going to reimpose it. So ultimately, what we're hoping to accomplish is get a decision in the courts that says, no, you just don't have authority. You don't have authority to do a blanket restriction on 54 million acres.
11: Is there any chance the Congress to actually do its job and pass a law and make it clear that they don't have the authority to do this?
4: There is a chance. There are bills in Congress right now. In fact, one of my colleagues testified in Congress very recently on behalf of a bill introduced by Representative Hagman out of Wyoming, yep. which proposed to address this issue, to get rid of the roadless rule legislatively. And of course, you know, I don't know the exact status of that, but I think that there's some concern there, partly because there's concern that this roadless rule has actually made it harder for folks to get in and actually, you know, effectively manage wildfire concerns and whatnot. So there's a number of sort of policy concerns that do justify it, but my concern, sort of big picture, is if we have just the administration saying, well, we've reevaluated our policy priorities, well, there's always the risk that the next administration comes in and says, oh, well, we've done that again, and now we think we should have a rule.
11: Well, I'm in favor of getting the Congress to actually do their job. Luke Wake is a senior attorney at the Pacific Legal Foundation. By the way, everybody talks about those weight loss injections because the results are dramatic. 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
3: ABC News, I'm Dave Packer. The U.S. waged war in Iran is coming up on 7 months. It doesn't appear to be helping President Trump's popularity. ABC's Jonathan Carl.
4: A new poll showing his approval rating at just 33%, a record low. President Trump summoned reporters to check out his new White House helipad.
5: It looks pretty good.
4: He brushed off questions about whether peace talks with Iran will resume.
5: Maybe at some point, but right now, I think the situation is so good.
3: Officials say a Pennsylvania State Police helicopter and a small plane collided midair and crashed this evening. Two on board the copter, no word yet on injuries or fatalities. The State Department confirms five Americans killed in a helicopter crash in Kenya, cause unclear. The national debt reaching a staggering milestone, surpassing $40 trillion. Confirmed by ABC News, Prince Harry and his wife Meghan have decided to return to the United Kingdom, but they won't resume their roles as working members of the royal family. This is ABC News.
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0: From the WPBF 25 First Warning Weather Center, I'm Chief Certified Meteorologist Chris Martinez with a look at South Florida's certified most accurate forecast. Tonight, temperatures down into the upper 70s, a few lingering showers possible. Then as we head into your Thursday, another hot one. Expect scattered showers and storms in the afternoon, highs in the mid-90s.
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19: 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I want to ask you a question that has to do primarily with these Flock-type cameras. Now, Flock is one of a number of companies that offer the kind of service, the automated license plate readers and cameras that are hooked up to a system. And by the way, this is a private company. So the private company is allowed to shoot video in public places where you have no expectation of privacy. However, the Flock cameras have been misused by some of those people in law enforcement, but the general question I wanted to ask is, should we scrap a useful crime-fighting tool because of the way that some people misuse it? Because I could make the same argument about, say, pistols that are carried by police officers. Have police officers ever misused the gun that they carry? Yes. Is it relatively rare? Yes. Would you then say that because some officers, a very small number, have actually misused their issued firearm, that we should take the firearms away from all the cops? You'd say, well, that's a stupid argument. Well, that's essentially what they're asking about the Flock cameras. Consider case number one. In Maudlin, South Carolina, according to the Daily Caller, a female police officer in South Carolina was fired August 3rd after she allegedly used a Flock camera to run her ex-significant other's license plate more than 100 times. Ellie Anna Hammond, 24, fired by the Maudlin Police Department following allegations of misconduct between March and July. She allegedly ran her ex-romantic partner's license plate 166 times during that time period, claiming she was performing a warrant check, traffic infraction, or a welfare check, which all proved not to be true. So you've got a cop who lied, misused the resources available to her, and got fired because of what she did. So that solves the problem. Do you then say, but we should get rid of the system through which she ran the license plate to find out from the Flock cameras, where can I find this license plate? No. The proper way to do this is fire the cop who's broken her own department's rules. And then, if she's committed a crime, prosecute her for the crime and don't let her go back to work as a cop. Case number two, in Haines City, Florida, a police officer, and this is according to WWSB, accused of using Flock cameras to track his estranged ex-wife while on and off duty. Christopher Goodson faces two criminal charges after an investigation found evidence he allegedly misused Flock cameras while on and off duty to track his ex-wife. Okay, sounds like a nutcase. In this case, he's charged with a crime. Goodson told a supervisor he'd made several inquiries to track his estranged ex-wife's vehicle in order to keep track of his children's location when they were with her. According to the affidavit, investigators reviewed Goodson's searches and found he entered his estranged ex-wife's license plate into the Flock database more than 700 times between January of 24 and June of 26. Goodson was charged with one count of offenses against users of computers, computer systems, etc. So you've got a solution to the problem. If you said we've got people who are misusing the Flock cameras and they've broken the law when they're cops, then you prosecute them for breaking the law. You don't necessarily get rid of the legal tool that was that is used by many law enforcement departments to find dangerous criminals, to find missing children, to find stolen cars, to find armed robbers, to find people who are murderers as well. And by the way, as long as we're talking about crime, are Americans now safer thanks to Donald Trump? Even CBS, Not exactly my favorite television network. Violent crime rates in the U.S. have now plummeted. The nation's murder rate has hit a 20-year low. That happened last year. And violent crime overall is showing the biggest one-year drop on record, according to data released last Friday by the FBI's annual crime report. The FBI's report, which compiles crime data from about 87% of America's America's police departments, shows an 18% drop in the murder rate compared to the prior year. So, we've got a country that is much safer than it was back when President Otto Penn was still in the Oval Office. Glad to get your calls. If you want to jump into what we call the best conversation in talk journalism, it's 866-HEY-LARS. That's 866-439-5277. Send your emails to talk at LarsLarson.com. Oh, and by the way, if the purpose of picture ID is to actually identify who you are, and that seems like a good reason for it, consider this change being made in the state of Ohio. The Ohio Bureau of Motor Vehicles, the BMV, has now stopped accepting a form that transgender Ohioans have used to update the sex marker on their driver's licenses and state ID cards. In other words, Ohio is no longer going to let the DMV system, or in this case, the BMV system, be used to try to identify a change in your gender. The spokesman, Lindsay Borer, for the agency, says its previous gender marker change form is no longer consistent with state law because the state has a new law that says we are not going to list the gender that you made up. Under the revised policy, the BMV will rely on the sex listed on an individual's birth certificate or passport when they issue a driver's license or an ID card. The state law recognizes that Ohio recognizes just two sexes, male and female, and they define sex-related classifications under that state policy and no other. So, if you're going to have a state that's going to let people use their picture ID to identify who and what they are, should you at least be honest in the information you put in there? Oh, and then consider this. Public parks are supposed to belong to everybody, so should anyone be allowed to turn them into a permanent campsite? The Los Angeles City Council is now allowing homeless people to set up camps and live in the public parks under a proposal by DSA council member Hugo Soto Martinez. The city council voted 10-3 in favor of lifting anti-camping restrictions at more than a dozen parks and public spaces across Hollywood, Silver Lake, and other neighborhoods of Los Angeles. They're handing it over to the concrete campers, and that's sad. By the way, these days, back to school means more than just pencils and notebooks. It means laptops, tablets, and a lot of personal information moving around the internet. As the school year ramps up, so does time you spend online. So I want to make sure that you are protected. And that's where WebRoot comes in. 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
8: Welcome back to the Lars Larson Show. It's a pleasure to be with you. Well, a U.S. brokered peace deal seems to be moving forward, and then Israel's own security minister apparently wants none of it. Is Netanyahu's government at war with the peace plan that might actually bring about a Gaza peace? I thought we'd throw this one at Rabbi Michael Barclay, who joins me now, host of the radio show and podcast, The Rabbi's Table, Dialogue, Not Debate, on CRN Digital Talk Radio. 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
9: Thank you so much, Larson. Thank you for everything you and your audience do for this nation and for the world.
8: Well, we do our best. And, of course, on our program, naysayers go to the head of the line. So we always put the people who disagree with me first, just to be fair about the whole thing. But what in the world is going on that we have arguably a peace deal, but the security minister for the IDF or the security minister for the country doesn't want to go along with it? Can you help us understand what's going on there?
9: Look, I there's a great old story about the scorpion and the frog. Do you know the story?
8: Yes, I know the story very well. It's a great one. Great metaphor.
9: That's what we're talking about.
8: Okay, you can't go
9: against your nature. If you study the Quran, if you study the Hadith, if you study the history of Islam and the history of the Islamic regime in Iran since 1979, if you look at Gaza, if you look at Hamas, they're not going to go against their nature. This is political theater. And I think as much as anything, it's an attempt for President Trump, who I believe is extremely wise, to be able to demonstrate, look, Hamas is going to keep breaking the deal. We should remind everyone that Hamas was supposed to have full disarmament as part of the hostage negotiation deal.
8: Yep.
9: And that was finished almost 2 years ago, and they haven't done it. They have pledged over and over and said they will repeat October 7th a million times until there is no Israel, God forbid. They're not making peace. Part of the Quran's theology is that they are not only allowed but encouraged to lie or do anything necessary that they feel is necessary in order to achieve a worldwide caliphate run by Sharia law. That's why Islam is really less a religion and more a political ideology and political movement. It's really not a religion the same way. So this deal, and Netanyahu, I think, is

0: supporting it only so that he can get more support and for Israel from America and from the crazy leftists in America who are saying, you know, free Palestine, et cetera. But I remind everyone that from 1948 to 1967, Gaza, the West Bank, all of this was controlled by Egypt, Jordan, et cetera, but there was no Palestinian state. There was no Palestinian even cause. And that didn't start until 1964 as a result of the Arab League and the Soviets working to, with a public relations company out of New York, to create this myth of Palestine. Hamas isn't going to disarm. Bibi knows it. Everyone knows it. The only question is it worth proving that they're not going to? Or is it, should we take care of business and finally finish this mission, which is what much of Israel wants to do? They recognize that every day that goes by is another day that Hamas is getting harmed by Iran. It's another day that Iran is manufacturing and developing weapons inside Pickaxe Mountain. And I just got back from Israel a couple of weeks ago, and really the tone there is we just want to finish this mission already so we can have some safety for a little while.
1: Do you think that President Trump will, you know, even if he has to bomb the daylights out of Pickaxe Mountain or pull something else out of his sleeve to go after this and just end Iran's nuclear ambitions altogether? Is that what it's going to take? And is it going to take the death of every single member of Hamas to be able to effectively disarm a terrorist organization?
0: Well, the answer to the second question, I think, is yes. The answer to the first question about President Trump is President Trump is one of the greatest CEOs that we can ever think of. And it's important to understand that on the one hand, he's listening to Marco Rubio, who since 2011 has said, for the preservation of Western civilization, we need to destroy Iran's Islamic regime.
1: Yep.
0: Get them out of there. On the other hand, he's listening to J.D. Vance, who is tied way too tightly with Tucker Carlson and has a desire to try and keep doing whatever he can to try and get to the presidency in 2028. That's Vance's sole, you know, goal. So I personally am praying every day.
1: So it won't bother you that I tell you that I don't entirely trust J.D. Vance.
0: Would it bother me? No, I would say you're a very wise man, but I already knew that.
1: I mean, here's the thing with conservatives. You'll tell people that and they'll say, hold on, I like him. Well, it isn't about liking him. It's what it's about is understanding who and what he is and what his background is and saying, but do you trust him? It doesn't matter about likability. There are plenty of very likable people who are also evil people at the same time.
0: I'm told Joe Biden was a very likable guy when he still had his brains.
1: President Otto Penn was very popular as long as you fed him ice cream every afternoon. So where does all of this go?
0: Look, I think that Americans need to recognize that this is not a war on Israel that America is stepping into. This is a 1,400-year war from Islam onto Western civilization. The goal of the Quran is about worldwide domination. You know, the Hebrew scriptures, the Jewish scriptures, the Buddhist scriptures, the scriptures, they all are about deepening a spiritual awareness. The Quran is about creating a worldwide caliphate of Sharia law. And until we recognize that they are not looking for peace and prosperity, they are happy to die in favor of their cause. They want to do that. Until we recognize that they have a different value system and that this is really a 1,400-year war, we're not going to take this enemy very seriously, and it is an enemy. And it's an enemy that's attacking within with the different Sharia communities. It's an enemy that's attacking externally through military and terrorism. And the first line of defense is Israel, with the last line of defense being America. So if we want to keep America safe, we need to support Israel. You know, they're surrounded by 57 nations that are all Islamic. The idea of this Mecca Accord is very dangerous, what they're calling the Islamic NATO. And we need to understand the theology, because this is not about land. It's not about money, power, oil, or anything else. All of those are merely tools that the Islamic regime is using in a war against Western civilization.
1: Yeah, I couldn't agree with you more. Rabbi, it is a pleasure as always. We'll have you back on the show. That's Rabbi Michael Barkley. He's the host of a radio show called The Rabbi's Table. Rabbi, it's a pleasure. Thank you very much. I appreciate you taking the time. Hey, I'll tell you this. If I'm taking a supplement every day, and I do, I don't want just better numbers on a lab test once a year. I want to actually feel the difference. And that's why I stopped wasting my money on that ordinary fish oil. I kept hearing that omega-3s were good for me, but I never noticed more energy, less stiffness, or real relief. So I dug a lot deeper, and I found Native Path Antarctic Krill Oil. 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
8: From ABC News, I'm Dave Packer. The NTSB is rushing to the scene after a Pennsylvania State helicopter and a Cessna small plane collided midair near Harrisburg this evening. Officials say the Cessna pilot did not survive. But Governor Josh Shapiro at the scene with some good news on the two on board the chopper.
9: Two Pennsylvania State troopers, Corporal Bryce Corman and Trooper Jason Mills, while injured, are going to be okay.
8: A safari helicopter crashed while on a tour over a remote part of Kenya, killing all seven people on board, among them five Americans.
10: Police telling ABC News respected Telemundo executive Jose Suarez was among those five Americans killed. Also among the dead, well-known Miami businessman Roger Duarte, once featured in Forbes 30 Under 30, survived by two children and his wife, whose family owns the famous Versailles restaurant in Miami. Ecuadorian officials confirming the nation's intelligence chief, Michel Sensi-Gontugi, and his wife, Stephanie Hollihan, were also killed.
8: ABC's Victor Akendo. The national debt rising by $1 trillion in just 5 months. Today reaching a staggering $40 trillion.
11: But the spending on President Trump's projects at the White House continues. ABC's Jonathan Curl.
12: He says the helipad will be more than just a place for his helicopter to land.
13: They can have people go there for cocktails and then walk to the ballroom.
12: And so it went for nearly 40 minutes. The president showing off White House renovations, which the Washington Post reports will cost more than $900 million. Unclear how much of that coming from taxpayers.
13: This is going to look incredible from the air and from every place.
11: The family of Nolan Wells tonight marked what would have been his 19th birthday with a vigil and outreach. They want to keep the search for answers into his mysterious death on Horn Island, a barrier island about 10 miles off the Gulf Coast, alive. Confirmed, Prince Harry and his wife Meghan, the Duchess of Sussex, are planning to move back to the UK. You're listening to ABC News.
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0: from the WPBF 25 First Warning Weather Center. I'm Chief Certified Meteorologist Chris Martinez with a look at South Florida's certified most accurate forecast. Tonight, temperatures down into the upper 70s, a few lingering showers possible. Then as we head into your Thursday, another hot one. Expect scattered showers and storms in the afternoon, highs in the mid-90s.
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29: Welcome back to the Lars Larson Show. It's a pleasure to be with you on a Wednesday. 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Our X poll can be found at Lars Larson Show and at LarsLarson.com. Today's question, should schools pay students up to $100 a week simply because they got perfect attendance going to school? Detroit schools are talking about doing this. $50 a week for perfect attendance among middle schoolers, grades 6 through 8. In high school, up to $100 a week times, say, 36 weeks of school adds up to quite a sum. So the question is, should we be paying kids to go to school? And my answer to that is no, absolutely not. American taxpayers pay some of the highest costs in the world for public education. That is enough of a payoff. Having to bribe kids to show up for an education already funded by the American taxpayer, I think that is outrageous. Today's poll on X can be found at Lars Larson Show and at LarsLarson.com. Let me go first to Matt in Idaho. Hey, Matt, are you there? Welcome to the program.
30: Hey, Lars, how are you doing today?
29: I'm doing quite well. What's on your mind?
30: Well, sir, you had stated some things about the crime rate earlier, and, you know, anytime I hear that stuff on media anymore, it's just so skeptical as to, you know, some of the numbers that came out from our last administration. And I know you had stated murder, and I guess murder can be tracked pretty well, but I guess I would wonder about where the homicide rate is over the same term.
29: Homicide versus murder. I mean, because the only reason you differentiate homicide is any man death. That's what homicide means, is man death. Murder is when you intentionally kill somebody. So you can have lots of deaths of people that are merely homicides without being murders. But why are you concerned about comparing the two of those?
30: Well, it's just some of the numbers that we heard. We had found out over the last administration that a lot of crimes just weren't even reported anymore.
29: Yeah, can I interject this? Murder is one of absolutely those categories that seems extraordinarily unlikely to go unreported. There are other crimes that are famously underreported, like rape, like even assaults. May be underreported because somebody might be assaulted or mugged, and they might decide, I don't want to go through all the razzmatazz of filing a report and talking to the police and all that. But with murder, we can agree that murder in almost every case is going to get reported, isn't it?
30: Well, isn't murder, though, a known suspect rather than homicide being an unknown suspect?
29: No. Let me explain the difference.
30: Okay.
29: Because yep. A homicide, that means man death, is any death of a person caused by another person. So let's say I'm driving down the street and I'm not drunk. I'm not going over the speed limit. I'm not driving dangerously. And somebody runs out in front of me and I hit them with my car, right? So that person has died. That person dies. They're hit by my car. If I did not intend to hit them, if there's no evidence to suggest that I did it on purpose, it's a homicide. It's a death caused by another human being, but it's not murder.
30: I thought that was manslaughter.
29: It can be manslaughter. It can be manslaughter. It can be murder. It can be negligent homicide, or it can be just an accident. And there are, in fact, cases we've covered before on this show where somebody accidentally hits another person with a car. The police investigate, and they determine this was entirely just an accident. Unfortunate, yes, but a deliberate action by the driver, punishable by being convicted of a crime, no. That makes sense?
30: Okay.
29: It has nothing to do with whether you know the person who did it or not.
30: Okay. No. I appreciate the clarification on that. It's just, Lars, you have to understand, you know, us listeners, you know, sometimes you hear stats come over the media, and it's just so skeptical anymore with the different things that come out of different media sources.
29: Okay, but
30: not
29: the reason
30: you're one of those, but.
29: But the reason I ask you, Matt, is can we be sure that in almost every case where somebody has died, so either a dead body turns up and it's clearly not natural causes, so that's a dead body, or somebody is shot in a shooting, whether it's a shooting between gangs or a shooting at an armed robbery, all of those are going to be reported. If those numbers have gone down dramatically under Trump compared to Joe Biden, we should be able to have pretty solid numbers on all of that, shouldn't we?
30: I would assume so, and I would be under the agreement that yes, me and my family, we do feel safer with the new administration. It was just one of those things I heard. I had just turned on the radio and heard some of those stats coming out, Rollers. So, you know, I just wanted to always follow up on that and just check the sources, you know?
29: No, I appreciate that, because, in fact, I'm glad to see that it appears that our crime rate is down, that we're safer. I mean, they're saying that according to the FBI, they have this uniform crime report that I've been covering for, I don't know, 30 or 40 years. They're saying that the crime report shows an 18% decrease in the murder rate compared with the previous year. So 2025 compared to 2024. It was a lot more deadly under Joe Biden, under President Autopen, than it has been under President Trump. And you know what ought to bother Americans the most is that when you saw President Trump give all that attention to Washington, D.C., a lot of us felt like, well, hold on a second. Are we just chopped liver because we're not the nation's capital? But you know where it was handy? It showed that when Trump said, I'm going to clean up Washington, D.C., and the local authorities, including the mayor of D.C., who's a screaming left-wing liberal, and they all screamed like a stuck pig and said, no, you're not.
30: Yeah,
29: you're
30: did.
29: Not going to come in and do this. And he said, yeah, I am. And in 30 days, he made such a difference in D.C. that even the notoriously liberal mayor of D.C. had to admit, hey, this is a good deal. And I was stunned when she said it, but it was about 3 weeks in, she said, this is working. I'm going to continue to do this. Now, if you
30: it's shocking to see that hasn't gone to some of the other major metropolises,
29: well,
30: Houston, Chicago, Seattle, Los Angeles.
29: Can I tell you what's missing? Here's what's missing. When you see this worked in D.C., a notoriously violent city, whether you like it or not, it's our nation's capital, but it's a notoriously violent city. It at various times the last 50 years, has had one of the highest murder rates in the world. But when Donald Trump can clean it up in about 3 or 4 weeks, you would expect that reporters in every other notoriously dangerous city, like, say, Chicago, would go right to the mayor of Chicago and say, hey, we routinely have 60 shootings every weekend. We usually have 6 or 8 people who get murdered every weekend. Are you going to do the same thing that Donald Trump has done in Washington, D.C.? And if not, why not? Now, do you know what's happened is most reporters are liberals. They don't like Donald Trump. They did like Joe Biden, and they don't want to ask those questions. If they actually ask that question of the mayor of New York, the mayor of Chicago, the mayor of Philadelphia, the mayor of these other big liberal cities, they might be able to actually get some changes. But they don't want to ask those questions because those questions are messy. They want to continue to dislike Donald Trump, and I very much appreciate the call. By the way, glad to get your calls at 866-HEY-LARS. That's 866-439-5277. Send your emails to talk@LarsLarson.com. Coming up, a federally illegal drug just rang the bell on Wall Street. Is big marijuana getting rich off a hidden health crisis? We'll talk about that coming up next.

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1: Hey, welcome back to the program. Is big marijuana going to become the next big tobacco? I thought we'd talk about that, and we'll talk about it with Kevin Sabet, who is a, Kevin Sabet is the president and CEO of Smart Approaches to Marijuana and a former drug policy advisor to the Clinton, Bush, and Obama administrations, author of the new book, One Nation Under the Influence. And Kevin, I should warn you up front, I'm not a fan of marijuana. I live in a state where it's legal. I don't like it. I don't like it as a drug. I don't like what it does to people. And I opposed its legalization in the places where it's been legalized. But those are my biases. So let's go from there.
2: Well, that makes two of us. I mean, marijuana is not the drug most people think it is. It's not what the boomers remember from the 70s or 80s. This is a super strength, highly potent, genetically bred, refined intoxicant that is toxic, actually, and has been increasing its strength up to 99% of the shatter. It's causing psychosis, suicide, schizophrenia. It's a huge problem. It's a ticking time bomb in our country, and we've just been taking it too lightly.
1: So how is it that we've got to that point? Because with, say, cigarettes, and I don't smoke cigarettes either. I've smoked cigars, and I occasionally have a cigar, but it's very occasional these days. But why is it that we're constantly reminded, well, smoking increases your chance of lung cancer, but we don't have a similar regular regime of being told, by the way, regular smoking of the kind of marijuana they produce today produces a certain percentage of psychosis in people? You'd think that would be one of those warnings that we would be all about these days as more and more states are agreeing to legalize the stuff. Why isn't that happening?
2: Yeah. Well, it's not happening because there's, I mean, I'm not a conspiracy theorist, but there's a massive cover up by the political class and by the industry whose business it is to profit off of addiction. They only make money if people use a lot of marijuana. And now we know there are more marijuana daily users than alcohol users or cigarette smokers. Now, I don't want people to drink or smoke cigarettes either, like you. We're not advocating for that either. You know, if your headlights are broken, you don't break your taillights just to be consistent. So let me be very clear. But marijuana messes with your mind in a way that cigarettes don't. Marijuana causes psychosis in a way that alcohol doesn't. So it is fundamentally, it stays in your system longer. It is a different, more dangerous drug. And there should be warnings, but there's an industry out there. They're paying off politicians. I don't care if Republicans and Democrats. If you name a Democrat, I'll name a Republican. Name a Republican, I'll name a Democrat. It's a, unfortunately, they are equal opportunity sort of spenders in terms of political donations. And that's really why we're not hearing as much as we should about it.
1: Well, and by the way, I'll tell you one phenomenon. I don't know what name you'd put on it, but I, you know, when I've told people I'm not crazy about marijuana, and they'll say, well, have you ever tried it? Twice in high school, twice in college, thought it was stupid both times, haven't done it since. So I'll have people say, yeah, but don't say it out loud, Lars, because it's not cool.
2: Yeah.
1: You know, you're going to be an old fuddy. You're going to be an old boomer. They'll say, okay, boomer. But I don't understand why it is that people who understand these things about the drug, that it is more dangerous, are not warning their friends, because it sounds like we're going to replay what we've done with tobacco and alcohol and everything else. And 20 years from now, we'll have states and cities and counties suing the government saying, how dare you approve this stuff and make a whole bunch of psychotic, dangerous people.
2: Yeah, well, I do think the lawsuits are coming. I mean, it took us 50 years, more than that, 60, 70 years to have lawsuits for tobacco. We're beginning the lawsuits already for marijuana. So it's actually, that's actually happening right now. But it's going to happen in bigger ways because there are more and more people. My organization, SAM, Smart Approaches to Marijuana, yep. We run a parent action network for parents that have been affected by this. We're getting calls almost every day, emails almost every day by parents who don't know where to go. They've lost their kids, basically, or they almost did. And it's just, it's a huge, huge problem that is, and this industry is going to be held accountable. We're a very litigious society. So at some point they will. Right now they're laughing all the way to the bank, but it's going to come to roost one day.
1: Okay, I'm talking to Kevin Sabet. He's president and CEO of Smart Approaches to Marijuana. His newest book is One Nation Under the Influence. Tell me what we should make of Trulieve. I think I'm pronouncing that right, which is described as a federally illegal marijuana company. So we have a company that rings the closing bell on the New York Stock Exchange when it's trafficking in a kind of drug that is still illegal under federal law.
2: Yeah, it's pretty amazing. Well, they're led by a woman named Kim Rivers. She's quite a force. She's best friends, or very good friends, I should say, with Susie Wiles, the chief of staff.
3: Oh, God.
2: She's been in with the president many times. Yeah, yep. They've given millions to the president as well. So, unfortunately, this is about money. It's all about money. It comes down to money. And that's what's happening right now. So it's very, very unfortunate that that's the case.
1: Okay, but hold on. You can help me out. Look, I'm a Trump supporter. Yeah. And it took me by surprise when a guy who famously doesn't like smoking, doesn't like drinking, talks about his late brother, and then all of a sudden says, marijuana, that's okay. Is that how that came about?
2: It came about because of money. Yeah, he's making a distinction. He said,
4: mind, I believe he's making a distinction between medical and non-medical. Now, the reality is that distinction is very blurry. Look,
2: I am, I'm not against, people using components of marijuana who are, sick and dying. This isn't really about that, although it's not really been proven, I'll tell you that. But, if they claim it helps them and they have, their terminal illness, that's a different story. But he's making this distinction between that and recreational or non-medical use, when in reality, it's a very, very blurry line. And so that's how he's making the distinction. He even said at the signing ceremonies when he allowed this, he said, well, I don't want kids to do it. I don't want to do it. I'm not going to use it. So you're right. Like, he doesn't see that contradiction, but it is a glaring contradiction.
1: Well, and I got to tell you, Kevin, I've been doing this a long time. So I was in a state of Oregon. I was a reporter, and I was not a talk show host at the time, when they said, we're going to make it legal for medical purposes. And they took sworn testimony from the medical community. And these doctors came in and said, in a state of about 4 million people, you got about 2,000 people who could arguably benefit from medical use of marijuana. And then they began handing out the medical marijuana cards. Do you know how many they handed out? 80,000 of them. And their medical testimony was 2,000 of those are glaucoma, cancer, chemotherapy, blah, blah, blah. And you say, hold on, how is it you got 80,000 of them? Because all these people saw the medical card as the gateway to say, I can go down and get pot. I'll call it medicinal, kind of the way Granny Clampett used to talk about her rheumatism medicine. And that's what it reminded me of. I know. I'm really a boomer now, right?
2: No, but it's true. I mean, the Lancet Medical Journal, all the major medical journals have found that there's no real medical benefit, that it's mainly placebo, it's in your head. Maybe there's components that are helpful for nausea related to chemotherapy. We used to say for AIDS wasting syndrome, when that was a thing, of course, we don't have AIDS wasting syndrome, thank God, anymore. People aren't dying of AIDS anymore. They're not dying of wasting in the United States, but it would help you with your appetite. So that's why they would say that for that. But really, for everything else, these states have gone crazy. They're allowing it for headaches and hangnails and opioid use disorder. Like, okay, you're addicted to heroin, take weed. I mean, it makes zero sense. There's no evidence for it. But that's how they did it. They said, we're going to do medical first, put the camel's nose under the tent, and then we're going to have full legalization. And that's literally, that is exactly the process they followed.
1: Unbelievable. Kevin, it's a pleasure to have you on. Glad to remind people, your book is called One Nation Under the Influence, and Kevin heads up Smart Approaches to Marijuana. That's Sam. He is the president and CEO. We appreciate your time.
2: Appreciate you, Lars. Thanks so much.
1: Thank you, sir. That is Kevin Sabat. Coming up in a moment, I'll get to your phone calls and emails. And the left spent years accusing Republicans of racism, but a major GOP primary is putting that claim to the test. Does the result change your argument? We're going to talk about that next and get to your phone calls and emails. You're listening to the Lars Larson Show.
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3: ABC News, I'm Dave Packer. The NTSB is rushing to the scene after a Pennsylvania State Police helicopter and assessing a small plane collided midair near Harrisburg this evening. State Police Lieutenant Colonel George Bivens.
4: The one known occupant of the Cessna 150 did not survive the crash. We're not prepared to release information on that individual yet.
3: But both state troopers on board the chopper survived. A safari helicopter crashed while on a tour over a remote part of Kenya, killing all seven people on board, among them five Americans. The national debt rising by $1 trillion in just 5 months, today reaching a staggering $40 trillion. The family of Nolan Wells tonight marked what would have been his 19th birthday with a vigilant outreach. They want to keep the search for answers into his mysterious death on Horn Island, a barrier island about 10 miles off the coast, active. Confirmed, Prince Harry and wife Meghan, the Duchess of Sussex, are planning to move back to the UK. This is ABC News.
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6: From the WPVF 25 First Warning Weather Center, I'm Chief Certified Meteorologist Chris Martinez with a look at South Florida's certified most accurate forecast. Tonight, temperatures down into the upper 70s, a few lingering showers possible. Then as we head into your Thursday, another hot one. Expect scattered showers and storms in the afternoon, highs in the mid-90s.
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14: Hey, welcome back to the Lars Larson Show. It's a pleasure to be with you. The left has spent decades accusing Republicans of racism, but a major GOP primary kind of puts that claim to the test. Does the result change the argument? Does this primary blow up the GOP hates black voters myth? You had Jasmine Crockett, 2026, calling Republicans the racist Republican Party and contrasted them with Democrats, a party that actually wants to lynch us every day. Well, remember Joe Biden, 2020, if you have a problem figuring out whether you're for me or Trump, then you ain't black. Now, take a look at Florida right now. President Donald Trump's hand-picked successor to Governor Ron DeSantis, cruise to victory. And that's somebody I like a lot, Representative Byron Donalds, third-term congressman and former Florida state lawmaker, easily defeating his Republican opponents, already one of the GOP's most recognizable figures. Donald's campaign further boosted by Donald Trump's endorsement even before he announced he was running in February of last year. In a social media post, Donald Trump wrote, Byron Donalds would be a truly great and powerful governor for Florida, and should he run, he'll have my complete and total endorsement, run, Byron, run. Well, guess what? He picked up the GOP nomination. So that is a good thing. Now we see what happens in the general election. And then we get this note from Bruce. I love the emails I get, Lars. As I watch the news on television or radio today, I'm getting very tired of hearing the Democrats, ostensibly traditional Democrats, kowtow to the DSA commie lunatics by claiming they are the Big Tent Party. Maybe they are onto something, because the only thing I've ever seen in a Big Tent is a second or third rate circus. The old style circuses with performers described as freaks of nature and animals compelled to do things that are very unnatural to them. Only they will have a very nice home, a vacation property, and shop at stores. That's the way of socialism and communism everywhere. Signed, Bruce. Bruce, thanks very much. I appreciate the feedback. To your calls now. If you want to join the best conversation in talk journalism, it's 866-HEY-LARS. That's 866-439-5277. Send your emails to talk@LarsLarson.com. And we love naysayers on this program. So, Adam, you're a naysayer. Thanks for listening on KIDO, the home of Kevin Miller. What do you and I disagree about that makes you a naysayer?
15: Yes, Mr. Larson, I'm not necessarily a naysayer, but I do have issues with today's capitalism. I do not.
14: What do we mean by today's capitalism?
15: Well, how capitalism is working since we've decided to become trade partners with China. I don't think American capitalists should be using communist labor, basically slave labor and forced child labor. It's bad for Americans, it's bad for other Western democracies, and it hurts Americans badly.
14: See, you and I don't disagree about any of that. And in fact, when you say since we decided to become trade partners with communist China, I don't like that we do business with China either. However, what would be your suggestion for ending that trade with China?
15: Well, that's going to be a tough one, and it's going to take a while to handle.
14: No, you could make it illegal tomorrow, couldn't you? You could make it illegal tomorrow. In fact, I hope you're aware, there's already a federal law on the books that says if you buy products from China that are the product of slave labor, they cannot be imported to the United States. That's already on the books. Now, whether or not it's enforced, it may be another question, but we already have that law on the books. Now, would you also object to buying any other goods made in China that are not made with slave labor?
15: Yes, I would.
14: Okay, then you and I don't disagree.
15: Economy. You disagree?
14: No, I said we don't disagree. We agree on that. So I'm not sure what we disagree about.
15: How do you think we should go about getting off of this cheap labor? Because I don't see the prices reflecting this cheap labor, to be honest with you.
14: I'm surprised you don't see the prices, because if you go to Walmart, for example, I have, you know, in the wintertime, fall and winter, I wear a lot of flannel shirts. I've got three or four of them made by a company called Filson that still manufactures in the United States. And believe me, they ain't cheap. They're, you know, a couple of them I got as gifts. They're about $130 to $150 for a flannel shirt. I can go to Walmart and buy a functionally equivalent flannel shirt for about $12 at Walmart. I know that one was made in China. It was made in somewhere in Asia. So when you say you can't see the cheaper goods, you know why those goods are that price. They're cheaper than your
15: American-made clothing, but I work in a big box home improvement store, and when they're charging $4 and $5 for a cheap irrigation plumbing fitting that might cost 50 cents to make, I think there's quite a bit of corporate greed and major stockholder greed.
14: So it sounds like you don't believe in capitalism at all, because you seem to think that if somebody makes something for 50 cents, they should be able to put it on the shelf for what, 75 cents?
15: I think a 60 to 70% profit is more than enough.
14: Well, except
15: most
14: that you may not. You
15: in America,
14: hey, Adam,
15: my dad
14: Adam,
15: was a businessman.
14: Adam, I suggest you take an economics lesson or. Adam, okay, go ahead.
15: Okay. Yep. My dad was a businessman. He owned a 7-Eleven. And he was elated every year if his profits were up by 20%. That was what.
14: Yeah, but you're talking about how much his profits were up. Can I give you an illustration that goes right to what you're talking about? I knew a guy who started a whole chain of convenience stores. He's not around anymore. He's passed away. His name was John Passantini. And back then, when the minimum wage was about $8 an hour, I said, why aren't you staying open later at night? You stay open till midnight. Your stores close down at midnight. He said, Lars, for every hour I'm open, I need to sell enough stuff out of my store to afford to put that young man or woman at the cash register at the front at $8 an hour. And I said, well, how much do you have to sell in gross sales to generate the $8 an hour for that clerk at the front of the store? He said $51. Those are the margins. So when people say, well, I don't know why it's marked up so much, it's because if you take the cost of the bricks and mortar, which means the store, all the inventory, that's keeping the lights and the heat turned on and all the rest of that, he had to sell $51 in gross sales just to generate the $8 an hour to pay the clerk. Okay, and people don't seem to understand that. I'm suggesting you don't understand that.
15: Late 70s. That sounds about right, what you're explaining.
14: Well, now with minimum wage closer in some
15: price, because they were convenient and open throughout the night.
14: I understand that, but that's not what we're arguing. What we're saying is, when you see something that you think that costs 50 cents to make, this store should be able to sell it for $2 or $1.50. The reason they can't is they've got to pay everybody in that store, even if they're only paying minimum wage. They may be paying $16 or $17 an hour. They're paying for all the, you know, the bricks and mortar, meaning the building, the lights, the heat, and everything else. And the end margin is not that big. But you seem to think it's much bigger than that. You think you're being ripped off because of corporate greed. If so,
15: I don't think I'm being ripped off. I live in Idaho, very conservative area.
14: And I'm well aware of that, and I appreciate your call, Adam. Good naysayer. Back in a moment. You got the Lars Larson Show.

0: Hey, did you hear that? Listen very carefully. That's my phone. It's Lars. No spam calls, no spam texts. I love the silence. 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
1: Hey, welcome back to the Lars Larsen Show. Well, Washington, D.C. has spent about $500 billion to make housing affordable around America. So why is the American dream still seemingly further and further out of reach of the average American? I thought we'd put that question first to Jeremy Portnoy, who's an investigative journalist at Open the Books and author of the nationally syndicated Waste of the Day column at Real Clear Investigations. Jeremy, good to have you back.
2: Good to be here, Lars.
1: I don't like government subsidies. I don't think the government or the people working in it have much expertise when it comes to building housing. So why is it we've bought this idea that somehow if we just let the federal government or state governments subsidize and guide the creation of housing, that will make it less expensive? It doesn't seem very likely.
2: I wish I could tell you the logic behind it. We've been reviewing the data, and we found that it's just not working. Like you mentioned, we spent $450 billion in the past decade on these affordable housing programs. And we found that statistically, there's no connection between the states that are receiving the majority of that money and the states that are actually improving their housing affordability. The states getting lots of these subsidies are the same states that are seeing housing costs soar, like California and New York.
1: Well, in fact, Jeremy, I can tell you right in my neck of the woods, I live in the Pacific Northwest, so I keep a closer eye on Oregon and Washington than other states. But in those states, it routinely costs twice as much to build so-called affordable housing, meaning the housing that's being pushed by subsidies of one kind or another, as the private sector. And I'm not exaggerating. And the private sector will say, you know, we can build apartment units for about $180,000 to $200,000 each, and the government does it for somewhere around $400,000 each. And you'd think that that comparison alone, twice the cost when it's so-called affordable housing, doesn't make any sense, and yet the politicians in charge just say, yep, that means we have to pour more money into it.
2: Right, and that's nothing new. We see that all across the board in lots of kinds of ventures, right? When the government gets involved, all that happens is things just get more expensive and people lose money. But we're seeing that to a really extreme level with housing. We're looking at states like Idaho, Florida, Utah, that have really huge, what we're calling affordability gaps. And when I say that, that means that over the past decade, those states' personal income has only grown about 50% to 60% for each family. But the price of a house has grown 120%, 150%. It's pretty much impossible for young families to keep up.
1: So how about this? What if we could get the states and the localities, the ones that typically run all the regulations,

0: restrictions and the cost of permits and other, you know, permissions from the government to be able to build housing, if they would cut those things back, that they would be able to build housing more affordably. And I would point out, I think it's Austin, Texas, and San Antonio have done exactly that, and they've had success in getting more housing built at lower costs. And places like Los Angeles are at the other end of the scale. They're continuing to charge ridiculous amounts of money for government permits just to be able to put a shovel in the ground and start building a house, and they're not having much success. I mean, doesn't that show the path to making this thing right?
1: You're exactly right. In Austin, housing is not just getting slightly more affordable, they're also making strides in reducing their homelessness counts. We've seen at the local level, again, no correlation between city spending on homelessness services and actually reducing homelessness counts. Austin isn't necessarily increasing spending on these services so much higher. They're just spending this money more efficiently and with less restrictions, and they're seeing strides. Meanwhile, in LA and California, you've all these audits coming out about $25 billion spent on homelessness and affordable housing that can't even be tracked. The state doesn't even have any clue where the money went.
0: All right, so how do we bring about these changes? And the one idea, I might have thrown this one at you before, but, you know, the federal involvement in housing seems to be primarily through Fannie Mae, Freddie Mac, and FHA, the mortgage instruments of the federal government. And if they were to say to states, you know, if you have the kind of restrictive permitting and fees like California has, then it's going to be a lot harder to get an FHA mortgage at a favorable rate. On the other hand, if you'll amend your rules and regulations and your fees, then we will give you a more favorable rate on mortgages. And you can make the thing revenue neutral, charge California more, and charge, let's say, Austin, Texas less.
1: Right. And I'd say one of the first steps is, honestly, there's so many affordable housing units that are just stuck halfway through the process because we spend so much money on it that the funding's starting to run out. So now you have about 40,000 homes across the country that have been approved to be built, but they're just sitting there waiting for funding.
0: Really?
1: It'll cost another $4 billion. Yeah. It'll cost another $4 billion to clear up that backlog, which obviously it's not a trivial amount of money. But it's homes that have already begun the process. This is something we need to clean up and at least get those across the finish line so the money already invested in them isn't just a complete waste.
0: Well, it sounds like that's one of the ways that we get to a solution. Jeremy, keep up the good work. That's Jeremy Portnoy, who's an investigative journalist at Open the Books and author of nationally cited Waste of the Day column at Real Clear Investigations. To your calls now, let's start with Paul in Connecticut. Hey, Paul, welcome to the program. What's on your mind?
2: Hey, Lars, glad to be able to get on your show.
0: Thank you.
2: Going back to something you had at the top of the hour, you were talking about electric rates.
0: Yeah.
2: And I'll give you a quick thing about what happened in Connecticut about 15, 20 years ago. Hartford decided that the two major companies, which is one of them is now Eversource, the other one United Illuminating, were a monopoly because they generated the power and they distributed it.
0: Yeah.
2: So in their infinite wisdom, they said, well, we're going to break that up.
0: Huh.
2: They made the electric companies sell their generating plants. And, you know, they had other people take them over.
0: Yeah.
2: So now they generated electricity and distributed it a lot more efficiently than what's going on now. And our rates were a lot lower then. But now the electric utility has to buy the power from the generating company, which is quite expensive.
0: Yeah.
2: And so that's why the state of Connecticut has some of the highest rates in the country.
0: Well, one of the things I know, Paul, because in almost every state, electric utilities are regulated monopolies. But the regulated part of it means that the state or the Public Utility Commission can decide how much profit are those companies allowed to get. That is, they are still functionally monopolies because you can only buy your electricity from one company, unlike your groceries or your gasoline. But if they're a regulated monopoly, then you can regulate how much of a profit they're allowed to actually earn. And I think that's one of the solutions to that problem. Paul, thanks very much. And thanks for listening in Connecticut. Glad to get your emails. That's talk@LarsLarsen.com. 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
7: From ABC News, I'm Dave Packer. A police helicopter and a small airplane collided in the skies over Pennsylvania Wednesday night. It happened during a training exercise at Carlisle Regional Airport, minutes from the state capital of Harrisburg. Lieutenant Colonel George Bivens with the Pennsylvania State Police.
8: As that Cessna came down along that runway, for an unknown reason, it veered hard to the right at the last moment.
7: The pilot of the Cessna 150 was killed. All on board that helicopter, two Pennsylvania state troopers, both expected to survive. Five Americans have died in a helicopter crash in Kenya. That, according to the State Department, local authorities say seven people total were on board. No survivors. President Trump saying he's reducing the scheduled joint military exercises with South Korea and saying he's meeting with North Korean dictator Kim Jong-un later this year.
9: I felt that to do a massive war exercise. I thought that was very insulting to somebody that, frankly, has been, during my term at least, very well behaved.
7: Reaction from North Korean state media, quote, "We regard it as one unworthy of comment and have no interest in it at all," and saying there's no knowledge of any discussions between Trump and Kim. The family of Nolan Wells Wednesday marking what would have been his 19th birthday with a vigil and an outreach to supporters. They want to keep the search for answers into his mysterious death on Horn Island, a barrier island about 10 miles from the Gulf Coast, active. The family's attorney, Ben Crump.
10: We're trying to work collaboratively to the district attorney's office. Obviously, the Congressional Black Caucus has asked for the FBI to open an investigation.
7: The U.S. national debt reaching a staggering milestone, surpassing $40 trillion. It's just 5 months after the U.S. hit a record $39 trillion debt in March. You're listening to ABC News.
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7: One person is dead, another hospitalized following a home explosion in Annapolis, Maryland. Assistant Fire Chief Lawrence Schultz says the cause is under investigation, but they have a lead.
13: It was purported that about an hour before the explosion, there was a vendor there to resupply the house with propane. We don't know that the two are related. That vendor came, supplied the house with its propane, and then left.
7: The home collapsed. Former MyPillow CEO Mike Lindell says he'll pay for a recount in his election loss to State House Speaker Lisa Demuth in the Minnesota Governor Republican primary. Lindell lost by about 45,000 votes, or 11%. A famous Los Angeles deli got a surprise letter in the mail.
14: Langer's Deli is an institution here in L.A. Its staff was shocked when they got a letter from Roberto Andrade of Texas, who said he was visiting L.A. from El Paso. He ate at Langer's Deli and wasn't sure if he remembered to leave a tip for the wait staff. Wanting to make sure his gratitude was recognized, he mailed a $50 tip with a letter to the restaurant's owners. The letter reading, "My first job was as a busboy and a waiter." He went on to say he's sending $50 in case he forgot to give a tip. Langer's Deli says a tip was delivered to his server. Alex Stone, ABC News, Los Angeles.
7: The U.S. Coast Guard came to the rescue of two people Friday when their 14-foot kayak overturned near Arch Rock off Ventura County, California. They were airlifted to safety. Dave Packer, ABC News.
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18: From the WPBF 25 First Warning Weather Center, I'm Chief Certified Meteorologist Chris Martinez with a look at South Florida's certified most accurate forecast. Tonight, temperatures down into the upper 70s, a few lingering showers possible. Then as we head into your Thursday, another hot one. Expect scattered showers and storms in the afternoon, highs in the mid-90s.
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2: 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Imagine this, as a mother, or even as a father, but in this case it involves a mother, who you question a gender assignment made for your child, and then you get banned from your own child's graduation. Is this what's going to happen in American schools? Are parents going to be punished for speaking up when they see objectionable things happening at their child's school? Let me get into that in just a moment. First, welcome to the best conversation in talk journalism. It happens right here every day at 866-HEY-LARS. That's 866-439-5277. Send your emails to talk at LarsLarson.com. And if you're a naysayer, well, naysayers go right to the head of the line, always, at 866-439-5277. As I said, you can send emails to talk at LarsLarson.com. And just to answer a question some people have asked me, I don't have anybody but me answer my email. So if you get an answer on an email, right or wrong, it comes from me. I don't assign that task out to anybody else. Our poll on X today, should schools pay students up to $100 a week just to show up with perfect attendance at schools? Or is the education that you're getting at great expense to the taxpayers, is that incentive enough to show up? Turns out that in the Detroit Public Schools District, they are now talking about paying students in grades 6 through 8 $50 a week for perfect attendance. High school students can earn $100 a week for perfect attendance. Now imagine that. 9 months of school times 4 weeks are roughly $3,600. So if a high school student were to show up with perfect attendance each one of those 36 weeks, they would get $3,600 from the taxpayers. And all of this because they have chronic absenteeism. And you know what I think the schools are afraid of? The schools are afraid of losing the money, because in many cases, in most cases, the school districts get paid when the kids show up. If the kids don't show up for school, then the school district loses its share of that education money. Anyway, you can find the question, should schools pay students up to $100 a week just to get them to show up and show perfect attendance at schools? I think it's an absolutely crazy idea. I don't think it should be done. And if parents are not making it clear to their kids, your education is being funded by people you've never even met, people you don't know, you should show up. You should do the lessons. You should take the free education that's offered rather than just simply passing it by and leaving your own future in the lurch. So let me get back to the mom who complained about the gender assignment she got. The mother's name is Allison Roberts. She has now filed a lawsuit against the Portland Public Schools and her child's elementary school after facing retaliation over her opposition to its gender curriculum. Now, I would imagine there are a lot of parents out there who have objected to the gender curriculum. They don't like their kids being told, if you're a boy, you can become a girl. If you're a girl, you can become a boy. I think most parents know that that is just the purest kind of BS. This mother, Ms. Roberts, expressed concern last year over her school's decision to repaint its traditional rainbow pride flag in an intersex inclusive progress variant to include support for both racial and transgender ideology. But before she took any action, this is from the New York Post, she discovered an identity flower assignment that had been given to her 11-year-old child that asked students to identify and discuss their gender identity with classmates and teachers. Not with mom and dad, but with classmates and teachers. Roberts said was later issued a one-year trespass order after a heated exchange with another parent barring her from attending school events including her child's graduation ceremony. When she reached out to the school to get some clarification, Roberts was told that it was a result of engaging in, quote, harassment, intimidation, and threatening behavior as part of a pattern of animus and harassment targeting vulnerable members of the community. In other words, the schools are going to take the side of the LGBTQ. They have decided that if you are part of the majority community and you object to anything that is done in the name of, say, transgender, you're going to end up having a problem. The Liberty Justice Center is now arguing that the school violated both the First and 14th Amendment rights of Allison Roberts by stifling and retaliating against her free speech and her criticism of the school's policies. And I tend to agree with her. In fact, I was wondering out loud a moment ago to my producer, Joel Maha. I said, are we going to look back 10 years from now and people are going to say, how in the world could you have tolerated the kind of nonsense, the sexual craziness that parents and students and teachers are being told they have to tolerate? That you have people show up at your kids' elementary school with drag queen story hour, adult men dressed up as women, and then performing in some of the most, provocative ways they possibly could. And yet as parents, if you stand up and object to any of this, you run the risk of having happened to you what happened to Allison Roberts. You've got a school that says you are not allowed to object. If you get into an argument, if you have a different point of view, if you voice that different point of view, we're going to take it out on you. We're going to take away your right to attend your child's graduation. We're going to take away your right to be able to be involved in your child's education. You see, I hear from schools all the time that they say, we want the parents to be involved in schooling. I don't think that's true. I think what they want is they want the parents' money. They want the parents' support when it comes time to pass a tax levy. They want the parents' support when it comes to having teachers get pay raises, no matter what kind of product they're actually producing as teachers. Whether the kids are actually learning anything or not doesn't seem to matter at all. What matters is the money and whether or not you will shut up and simply support whatever it is that the school is doing. That's the situation we're in right now. And I think we're going to look back later on and think we've all lost our collective minds that nobody seemed to object to this kind of stuff being shoved down the throats of kids in public schools and the taxpayers who are told you have to pay for all this. And if you question it, we will shout you down. We will silence you and maybe we'll even get you canceled. Trying to get your calls at 866-HEY-LARS. That's 866-439-5277. Send your emails to talk@LarsLarson.com. If you're a naysayer, you're going to go right to the head of the line. We always put naysayers first. Hey, I'm going to tell you this. If I'm taking a supplement every day, I don't just want better numbers on a lab test once a year. I want to feel that difference. 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And, of course, you can always call the show, 866-

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6: 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Hey, did you hear that? 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It's Lars. 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I love the silence. 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Data brokers are selling your personal info like it's on clearance. 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Is nothing at all.
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6: Hey, welcome back to the Lars Larson Show. Well, several cops around America have been caught abusing flock cameras, but should their misconduct kill the entire program for the entire country. I thought we'd start with that with our friend Leland Vittert, host of On Balance with Leland and chief Washington anchor at News Nation. Leland, welcome back.
0: Always good to be with you, Lars.
6: So tell me this. In War Notes, you wrote, we shouldn't be mad at Flock. We should be mad at the officers abusing the Flock cameras. And I agree with you about that. But it seems as though this is being used as a predicate to kill the entire program, even though, you know, when I read the interviews with police chiefs over the last couple of years, they say, this thing's great. We're catching criminals. We're catching violent people. We're finding stolen cars and everything else. And now all of a sudden, they want to get rid of it. Why?
0: Well, because those same chiefs of police very clearly chose not to put in any of the safeguards that should be put in when deploying surveillance equipment on their entire communities. Look, we could have a crime-free America. Right. We're going to put up a surveillance camera in front of every single house. We're going to have state mandated or federally mandated tracking on every vehicle. We could lower crime substantially if we did.
6: And I don't want any of that. No.
0: Right. So there is always a trade off between liberty and security. As Ben Franklin said, if you're willing to trade a little bit of one for more of another, you don't deserve either.
6: Yep.
0: What I think is really wrong is these police chiefs did not put in any of the safeguards that they should have. Therefore, we can't trust them. They want us to believe now that they've caught every police officer who has done wrong for Flock by misusing the Flock databases. Not to mention, there's been many people who have been wrongly accused of crimes, some arrested, some thrown in jail for long periods of time, who then had to prove their innocence because the Flock data was wrong. So there's a lot more to this story, and I think it comes back to that law enforcement abused the trust we put in them. And when you abuse trust, whether you're law enforcement or whether you're my dog or my kid, then you have to re-earn it.
6: See, I think that there are an awful lot of, almost everything involved with law enforcement could be abused by the people in law enforcement. And I've seen examples of it too. I mean, I've known of cops who've decided way before Flock cameras or anything else to say, look up the address of a good looking girl, you know, that they see and say, oh, I want to find out where she lives. And is that a proper use? I mean, so I guess what I'd wonder is, I suspect that every one of the jurisdictions where that's happened has rules in their, you know, professional code of conduct that say, don't do that. You know, don't do the things you can do with the power of law enforcement that you have behind you. All the various, you know, things that add up to law enforcement, like databases and everything else. Don't use those for your personal, you know, business. And yet they still get officers who end up doing that. And you're right that they should be punished. I just don't want to lose the usefulness that, you know, when you have a Flock camera or any kind of camera, because Flock is one of about a dozen companies that do this kind of thing. So it's not just Flock. But when things like the shooting that happened in downtown Seattle some weeks ago, and you say, do you have any pictures of that third suspect that you know was involved in the shooting? You say, no, because we turned all the cameras off. You say, well, hold on.
0: There's a difference between turning off, but
6: did we lose him? Why don't you check and see if we can get Leland back? It sounded like his phone might have gotten dropped. Let's get him back on the line. But I want to hear what he makes that distinction between, you know, using the cameras and turning them off. Leland, you got cut off mid-thought, but you were about to say
0: This is the third or fourth week in a row I've gotten cut off mid-thought. You are conflating that somehow Flock needs to be turned off and banned and on and on. My point is, we need to go after the police.
6: No, I'm not saying that needs to happen. I'm saying that is happening and has happened already, they're turning the cameras off.
0: Again, these police chiefs seem to want us to believe that all of these police officers who have been misusing this were caught on their first time. You never get caught on your first time. Never, number one. Number two, they want us to believe that now, without any verification, they have systems in place to prevent abuse. Last time I checked, if I want Lars Larson's cell phone data, I have to go get a warrant. Why don't you have to go get a warrant to get Flock data? Why don't you have to go get a warrant to go get flock data from other cities.
2: Can I tell you why that might be problematic? And I know a bit about getting warrants because I did that kind of coverage as a reporter for a long time. To get a warrant, you need probable cause to believe that there is evidence of a crime. So if I say, I want to go into Leland Vittert's briefcase or his office at News Nation, and I want to examine things there, and they say, well, the judge is going to say, well, Lars, what are you going to find there? I said, here's probable cause to believe there's evidence of a crime in Leland Vittert's desk at News Nation. How do you go to a judge and say, we know there was a shooting that happened here. We suspect that on one of these cameras, there will be video of some of the suspects from that shooting running away. I don't know whether a judge would always issue you that warrant or not.
0: Well, that's why law enforcement is required to go make a case to judges. And you're actually making my point that we have judges, we have independent arbiters to decide if law enforcement is misusing technology or misusing their power,
2: yeah.
0: Except when it comes to flock cameras and these automatic license plate readers and these very powerful databases. If a police officer wants to pull Leland Vittert's driver's license or driving history, where has Leland Vittert or Lars Larson's car shown up in the past 3 weeks, they should have to go get a warrant for that. They don't right now. If they want to go to 7-Eleven and get copies of, you know, the 7-Eleven I get a Slurpee at and get copies of my credit card transactions or of the surveillance video.
2: They need a warrant.
0: They need a warrant. But if they want to go into their little database and type in Leland Vittert, they can get everywhere my license plate showed up. That's very different. And it's very, by the way, there's also exceptions to all those rules if there is a crime in progress. So your whole thing about a shooting, it's not quite apples to apples.
2: Actually, I think it is because here's the other problem. So if we know the suspects from the shooting in Seattle a few weeks ago at the Bite, you know, this event, and they had a man, they think it was a gang beef that was being resolved by a couple of competing gangs. If you say, well, which direction did they leave? We'll sample those cameras. And you say, we don't know which way they ran. We'll need all of the cameras. Well, might be tough to get. Hey, Leland, thanks very much. 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
1: ABC News, I'm Dave Packer. A police helicopter and a small airplane collided in the skies over Pennsylvania Wednesday night. It happened during a training exercise at Carlisle Regional Airport, minutes from the state capital of Harrisburg. Lieutenant Colonel George Bivens with the Pennsylvania State Police.
2: As that Cessna came down along that runway, for an unknown reason, it veered hard to the right at the last moment.
1: The pilot of the Cessna 150 was killed. The two troopers on the helicopter survived. Five Americans have died in a helicopter crash in Kenya. That's according to the State Department. Local authorities say seven people were on board and there were no survivors. President Trump saying he's reducing the scheduled joint military exercises with South Korea and saying he's meeting with North Korean dictator Kim Jong-un later this year. The U.S. national debt reaching a staggering milestone, now surpassing $40 trillion. This is ABC News.
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10: From the WPBF 25 First Warning Weather Center, I'm Chief Certified Meteorologist Chris Martinez with a look at South Florida's certified most accurate forecast. Tonight, temperatures down into the upper 70s, a few lingering showers possible. Then as we head into your Thursday, another hot one. Expect scattered showers and storms in the afternoon, highs in the mid-90s.
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12: Hey, welcome back to the Lars Larson Show. It's a pleasure to be with you, and I've been looking forward to talking to Steve Socup, who is author of The Dictatorship of Woke Capital, about something that's mystified me for a long, long time. Ms. Socup, welcome to the program. How are you?
13: Thanks very much for having me, Lars. I appreciate it. I'm doing
12: great. Can you help me understand how, I mean, I would think that people on Wall Street, they may be evil, they may be greedy, but they are certainly rational when it comes to money. How they ever found that the idea of net zero was something you would build an entire multi-trillion dollar banking alliance on, and now it appears it's all fallen apart. Help me, help my audience and me understand how this came about.
13: That's really an excellent question, and I spent almost 200 pages in the book, Dictatorship of Woke Capital, trying to explain it, and about 240 pages in my next book, The Dictatorship of Big Capital, trying to explain it some more. It's really not an easy thing to understand, but largely I think it boils down in the end to a desire for power and control. The concentration of capital in this country, but in the West in particular, has enabled these people who run some of the largest banks and some of the largest asset managers to believe that they can and should dictate moral ideas to the rest of us, and the concentration of capital enabled them to do so. So I think it boils down to money and power.
12: I mean, because how does it give you more power if you say we will all be better off if we get rid of everything that has to do with carbon, when almost everything that has to do with human beings or generating power or generating food or generating just about anything around us that we all depend on depends on carbon? And you say, but we're going to build our investments based on not having any carbon involved at all.
13: Well,
12: whoever thought that was the right idea?
13: Well, the thing is that they didn't intend to build their investments around zero carbon. They intended to build all investments. This was something they wanted to impose on all of us. They wanted to make net zero, zero carbon emissions, a fact of life for all investments, all companies, including energy companies. So when in 2021, when Larry Fink, the CEO of BlackRock, the largest asset manager in the world, sent out his letter to clients and to companies that his firm held, which is every company in the universe, he said, our primary target in investment is going to be sustainability. Now, when an asset manager with $10 trillion in assets under management says that, what they mean is that they're going to force every single company to go to net zero. And that's what they did. And in conjunction with the other large asset management firms like Vanguard and State Street, they decided that this was something they were going to push on all companies up and down all indices in the American markets.
12: I guess what I find crazy about this, because I'm not an investment expert, I've got a 401k and I hope someday it'll have enough money in it to affect a retirement for Tina, my wife and I. But what I don't understand about it is, wasn't there a clue when they said we're going to force everybody to go this direction? Because if you really have built the better mousetrap, if you've got the better way of doing things, there really is, number one, sustainable, number two, makes sense, number three, pencils out. You don't have to force anybody to go to that because they all will gravitate to it. On the other hand, if you're talking about forcing people to do something, isn't that indicative that the reason you have to force them to do it is it doesn't make logical sense?
13: Well, you would think so, but again, this was about accumulating wealth and accumulating power on the part of a handful of people who understood that if they could force everyone else to do their will, that the advantages they already had would be infinitely multiplied. And so this is something that they decided that they wanted to pursue, that this is something that they needed to impose on the rest of us. They needed to force behaviors, as Larry Fink famously or infamously said.
12: I'm talking to Stephen Socup, who is author most recently of The Dictatorship of Woke Capital, soon to be The Dictatorship of Big Capital. So tell me how this thing unwinds, and are there going to be casualties along the way?
13: There definitely will be casualties along the way. One of the things that we wanted to do in this report that was recently published that I co-wrote with Jerry Boyer of Boyer Research and Steve Moore of the Committee to Unleash Prosperity that was published by Committee to Unleash Prosperity was point out how victories have been won, how victories can be won in the future, and how important it is to fight back continuously in order to make sure that the people who think that they can have a free hand to do whatever they want in capital markets understand that they don't. How did this unwind? Well, a lot of it started with the states, the State Financial Officers Foundation, whose motto is "Look to the States," which was coined by Steve Moore himself, started pushing back against ESG and against this politicization of our capital markets maybe 5 or 6 years ago. A lot of state treasurers, a lot of state auditors got involved and said, you know what? This is not in the best interest of our state. It's not in the best interest of my constituents. It's not in the best interest of the retirees whose pensions we're responsible for managing. And so they pushed back against these large asset management firms, and that's sort of started an avalanche of dissent in the financial markets against ESG and against this imposition of political ideas that some of the larger asset managers and larger banks were trying to impose on the rest of us.
12: I mean, because ESG is environmental and social governance, so the idea was you wouldn't pursue the best, you know, the best legitimate investments that would produce the greatest return for the people of your state. You'd pursue the ones that fit the right political and social goals, right?
13: Yeah, correct. Absolutely. Now, they made the argument that looking at the longer event horizon that climate change was a pecuniary matter and that this is something that they could make a case that this mattered financially to corporations. But eventually, both the incentives changed for them and it became clear that they were mostly just trying to impose this belief regardless of what they wanted to do.
12: Does anybody think about the fact that if global warming was and if climate change was really going to do what the doomsayers say it would, none of the banks out there would loan any money on any seaside developments. They'd loan no money to build all of what is downtown London or Miami or many places in the rest of the world. They'd say, no, that's all going to be underwater someday. Except clearly the banks don't believe that that's the case. Stephen Socup is the author most recently of The Dictatorship of Woke Capital. Stephen, it's a pleasure to have you on the program. These days, heading back to school means more than just pencils and notebooks. 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
5: Hey, welcome back to the Lars Larson Show. I want to talk about Head Start. And I get myself really universally hated by people who love the idea of the program called Head Start. Except that what Head Start is supposed to be is a way to prepare kids properly so they'll do better in school. It does not do that. Let me be very clear about it. It does not do that. And people say, well, but it seems like the folks behind Head Start have their hearts in the right place. Yes, it does. But you know what it is? It's a gigantic public jobs program. It employs people who are supremely overqualified to do daycare of young children. It does not change the educational outcomes for the kids who are in the Head Start program, and it costs an obscene amount of money and produces almost no good for all that money spent. Now, let me back up all of that in just a moment. First, welcome to the Lars Larson Show. If you want to join what we call the best conversation in talk journalism, it's here every day at 866-HEY-LARS. 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I want you to consider this. The New York Times has been absolutely blasting a plan by President Donald Trump and his administration to deregulate much of the program known as Head Start. It is a program that dates all the way back to the 1960s. It was actually started in 1966. And in those years, since it started in 1966, Head Start has blown $240 billion of taxpayer money, a quarter of $1 trillion. If you wonder why we are now $40 trillion in debt, this is one of those programs where they have blown money right and left. It does not do what the program promises it would do. But I will tell you, I understand why it's very popular. I mean, popular versus effective are two different things. And why? Because in the mid-1960s, under Lyndon Johnson's, you know, Great Society, he decided we're going to have an anti-poverty program for low-income children up to the age of five. Do you know what it costs now to put a kid in Head Start? This is Head Start for infants, toddlers, and pregnant moms. It works out to $20,000 per child per year and about $15,000 per pre-K student. It imposes detailed requirements for class size. One teacher cannot supervise more than 4 2-year-olds. They include medical screenings. They include in-home visits. It is a big, fat program. Now, why is it popular? I can tell you why it's popular. Because there are a lot of parents who do not want to be bothered by taking care of their children. Now, until your children get to be public school age, that is above the age of five, where they're going to first grade, second grade, third grade, who takes care of the kid until then? Well, Head Start does that. And do they do it inexpensively? They do not.

0: I have cited over the years, over the last probably 30 years, I've cited all these different university studies where they go in and they look at Head Start and they say, does it actually make a difference for the kid when it comes to education? Well, as cited again, and this is our friends at the Committee to Unleash Prosperity, that's the economist Steve Moore. Oh, and then Heather McDonald writing at City Journal. Most studies show that Head Start can have some short-term positive impacts on the development of a child. But the short-term gains are that. They are temporary. And they say, we're not sure why it's better to have union members teaching three-year-olds rather than the old-fashioned idea of parents teaching three-year-olds. Because remember what they're teaching most kids in Head Start? They're teaching numbers, letters, colors, words, things like that. Things that parents do a very good job of. But if you're a parent who wants to have somebody else pay for your daycare and do it very, very expensively, well, Head Start is your program. The only problem is, does it actually make any kind of practical difference when the kid gets to, say, second grade or third grade? The difference between the Head Start kid and the non-Head Start kid has entirely evaporated. It's gone. You spent all this money, $250 billion, over the last 50 years to do education that prepares the kid for school and doesn't make a darn bit of difference on whether the kid succeeds in school or does not succeed. It's as good. It's like taking the placebo pill versus taking the real medicine. Except in this case, the real medicine doesn't actually produce anything of value. It simply is a way of employing a lot of people in a government program who will then reliably vote for the Democrat Party. That's what Head Start is all about. I'm glad to see Donald Trump go after it. Let's go to John, who's a naysayer. Hey, John, we love naysayers on this program. What do you and I disagree about that makes you one?
1: Well, you tend to discuss things in terms of the tip of the iceberg here, the tip of the iceberg there. And I think you're missing the point by not looking at the ice under the water. And that's that we have a group of mass hysteria, mentally disturbed people making and enforcing public policy. And you agree with that. You say that's a crazy idea here and that's a crazy idea there. That's the problem, is there's crazy people making public policy. And I don't think you quite realize that.
0: Well, whether they're crazy or sane, how does that help us change the situation? I mean, if I said these are perfectly sane people who are imposing crazy policy, or they're insane people imposing crazy policy, how does that help us solve the problem?
1: Well, I think we need to look at people's mental disturbance and not give them the power to make public policy. And I don't agree with you that they're sane. I think they are disturbed. Look, did you think boys need to have their genitals cut off? I don't think that's sane.
0: No, I don't. I don't think that's sane. But there are people on the left who believe that you're insane if you will not give gender-affirming care. That's the argument they make. And how does it solve the problem to define them as insane?
1: Well, maybe that's not the disturbance. They're definitely not thinking straight.
0: Okay, whatever you want to call it, how does that help solve the problem?
1: Because we need to de-emphasize their influence any way we can, and we need to point out that's a... I don't know how exactly. I think the news media tends to...
0: The news media is full of those crazy people as well. But, John, I appreciate a good naysayer. Hey, did you hear that? Listen very carefully. That's my phone. No spam calls, no spam texts. 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
9: From ABC News, I'm Dave Packer. President Trump announcing economic D-Day on Iran, threatening countries that support Iran's economy in any way with tremendous economic consequences, calling it the, quote, most crushing economic operation ever taken. After scaling down planned military exercises with U.S. ally South Korea, President Trump shared a calendar event that might explain why.
10: Here at the White House, the president said that he would meet by the end of the year with North Korean dictator Kim Jong-un. Now, there is no indication as to when or where that meeting would happen, and no confirmation from the North Koreans about the meeting either.
9: ABC's Jonathan Carl. A police helicopter and a small airplane collided in the skies over Pennsylvania Wednesday night. It happened during a training exercise minutes from Harrisburg. Lieutenant Colonel George Bivens, Pennsylvania State Police.
11: As that Cessna came down along that runway, for an unknown reason, it veered hard to the right at the last moment.
9: A pilot of the Cessna killed. Two troopers on the helicopter survived. The NTSB will investigate. A safari helicopter crashed while on a tour of a remote part of Kenya that killed all seven people on board, among them five Americans. A tragedy in Tennessee Wednesday. A driver struck members of a Tennessee University cycling team during a training ride. Two of the student athletes from Milligan University, a private Christian institution in Elizabethton, were killed. Seven others injured, some critically. Major Roy Brown, Tennessee Highway Patrol, says while an investigation is underway, they have arrested the driver.
12: Our troopers are now working to determine exactly what happened. The information we're providing today is only preliminary.
9: 67-year-old John Benfield of Newland, North Carolina, has been charged with two counts of vehicular homicide by recklessness and five counts of aggravated assault by vehicle recklessness. You're listening to ABC News.
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9: Companies that secretly vary prices based on how much they think customers will pay could face charges.
15: The Federal Trade Commission seeking public comment on an enforcement policy statement regarding personalized pricing. It's also known as dynamic pricing, the use of personal data by a company to set prices based on individual consumer habits and what the shopper is willing to spend. Sometimes a difference in price occurs when shoppers return to certain websites. The FTC says when consumers see a listed price, they expect it to be the same price everyone else sees, and the FTC is warning it will uphold the law if businesses mislead consumers with hidden fees and surprise charges. Michelle Franzen, ABC News.
9: The death toll from last week's earthquake in Colombia has risen to 314. A U.S. Navy destroyer in the South China Sea losing power for 4 days, and concerns on the USS Abraham Lincoln after 8 months at sea. Founder of No Fallen Heroes Foundation, Matthew Wiz Buckley, calls the incidents incredibly rare.
16: I'm going to wait until the investigation comes out to see what's going on, but I guarantee you behind the scenes, they're debriefing and figuring out what happened so this can't happen again.
9: Buckley also says it's not good for the enemy to know sailors might be in distress. The U.S. ambassador to Peru, Bernie Navarro, says the country will send a military hospital ship to Peru's Pacific coast next year to help cope with the effects of El Nino. He says the Comfort will arrive at peak El Nino in February. Dave Packer, ABC News.
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20: From the WPBF 25 First Warning Weather Center, I'm Chief Certified Meteorologist Chris Martinez with a look at South Florida's certified most accurate forecast. Tonight, temperatures down into the upper 70s, a few lingering showers possible. Then as we head into your Thursday, another hot one. Expect scattered showers and storms in the afternoon, highs in the mid-90s.
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22: Now, it's Red Eye Radio. Gary McNamara and Eric Harley talk about everything from politics to social issues and news of the day. Whether you're up late or you're just starting your day, welcome to the show. From the Relief Factor Studios, this is Red Eye Radio.
0: All across America, we are Red Eye Radio. He is Eric Harley and I'm Gary McNamara. Good morning. Hi. So I'm looking. I see I bought a house.
23: Yeah, you're still being hacked on Twitter. I paid them for a full 3 days, so that makes sense. So, anyways.
0: Thanks to everybody out there letting me know on other social media like Facebook yesterday that said, we know that this isn't you. That's right. I got to say, this is the one thing. And just if you're listening and haven't heard me talk about it earlier this week, I got hacked and compromised on X on Monday.
23: Yeah.
0: And it's crypto, right. I've become rich on crypto and what I got a car.
23: Yeah.
0: And then there's 3 posts, one a day. I think Monday it was I got a car. Yesterday,
1: or 2 days ago, I got what, $117,000.
23: Right.
1: And that was 2 days ago. And yesterday, I got a house.
23: It's been a good week.
1: It's been a good week.
23: Yeah. Been a good week. And it's attributed to the intact, Coach Bella. It turns out I did a little bit of research. I know of somebody who knows this Coach Bella person who is clearly responsible, or whoever behind that account is responsible for hacking. I actually know somebody who knows them intimately. His name is Eric Swalwell, and he's totally on board in the crypto thing. And so I might reach out to him. By the way, if you go to Gary's account, click on that post, click on all the posts. And then what you do is in the top right, there's the three little dots. Click on those three little dots and you'll see a pull down menu that will come up. And then you can report the post, okay? Report the post. And when you click on that, another menu comes up and you can report it for impersonation. Just go down to impersonation, click on that and click on next. Then it'll walk you through who's being impersonated and everything else. So if you can do that, if you follow Gary on X.
1: At Gary Red Eye One.
23: At Gary Red Eye One, the number one.
1: And you'll see three crypto posts from the last three days.
23: Yeah.
1: And just so you know, I mean, I did because it happened Monday, and I when I caught it, immediately filed the complaint with X, and they sent me a response saying, okay, you know, we'll be looking into it. It could take a couple of days.
23: Yeah.
1: To resolve it. And then I tried to file another complaint 2 days ago, and it said we already have it. And right. I have, what do you call the number they give you? What's it called in the
23: reference number?
1: Reference number.
23: Yeah.
1: Not the reference number. They call it something else.
23: Yeah, a ticket number?
1: A ticket number.
23: Yeah.
1: I have a ticket number. What I did yesterday was I replied to the original ticket number, and this was all advice that I found online, saying respond to the original one. They will see it. Don't try to put in another ticket because it will reject it. And now what I read was the more people that put in that you're being impersonated, the quicker that they will act. Now, the thing that did get to me a little bit is the fact that they said it could take anywhere from a couple of days to a couple of weeks to fix.
23: Right.
1: And when I wrote to them, I said, look, just shut the page down. Just shut it down. You don't have to transfer it back to me. Shut it down and I'll open up a new page.
23: Yeah.
1: It'll make it to just shut it down because obviously, that's the best thing. Apparently, I have described myself and our listeners understand me where nobody has bought into the fact that I have become a millionaire, billionaire crypto person.
23: Right.
1: I mean,
23: first of all, if you're watching the crypto markets, I'm sorry. Unless you're stealing someone's crypto.
1: So that really is the, that really to me was the, been the best thing. But they've just stuck to, it's like one a day. They just throw out one crypto a day. I know an old friend of mine, she got hit last year, but it was on Facebook.
23: Yeah.
1: It took her months to shut down that page on Facebook.
23: Yeah.
1: Yeah, she could not get it shut down, and the only thing is on Facebook you could comment, and the funny thing is, this is beautiful. Her friends were congratulating her.
23: Oh wow!
1: And I was the only one going, "This is not her," because I kept writing it, this is not her, this is not her, this is not her. And her other friends are going, congratulations, we're really happy that, you've really made it in crypto. It's like, what's going on in your life that I don't know about?
23: But, Well, you know,
1: but it's interesting to see because people get, you know, hacked all the time. I have no idea how they got in because I've got the, you know, what do you call it? The double thing where you. They've got to respond to, you know, basically your phone.
23: Right. Right.
1: And so I have no idea, you know, how they got in. And but I find it very interesting to see how, you know, how long it's going to take X to resolve it. Because when you look at it, what they're doing, number one, is illegal.
23: What the person is doing, yeah.
1: Yeah.
23: Whoever's behind that account.
1: It is illegal. That's number one. Number two, man, I could have a massive defamation lawsuit. But then the judge would probably look at it and say, just like the Rachel Maddow MSNBC way back then, mm-hmm. where she was sued for defamation and lying about different people, the judge said, nobody in their right mind believes that Rachel, and this was an Obama judge, nobody in their right mind believes that, you know, you go to listen to Rachel Maddow to hear the truth. And it was an Obama judge who said that. And I'm sort of getting the same thing here. I go, it's not going to be successful because nobody is buying into it. In fact, the first thing, it was yesterday where I got hit on social media where, you know, on messaging on Facebook where people, numerous people said, you know what's going on? You know what's going on? Mm-hmm. You know what's going on your ex? I go, yeah, I know. It's
23: yeah.
1: So
23: yeah.
1: I'm fascinated to see how it will be resolved. And it's something that happens in the social media age. You know, who among us has not, you know, had to get a new credit card, had your credit card canceled, and then have to get a new one because somebody's attempting to get into it and charge it. You have no idea. That's happened to me 3 times.
23: Mine was a debit card. And thankfully, it was a bank account that was only there. It was an older bank account that was left over from servicing a commercial loan, part of a business that my wife and I had. And there was only, I think there was less than $40 in it. I didn't keep any money. I only transferred money when it was time to service that business loan. And then I paid that loan that same, you know, in that same transaction. And then I didn't keep any money at all in there. And they told me they got it from some transaction at an airport. They said it happened at an airport. That's all we can tell you.
1: Wow.
23: Yeah. So it's crazy. I mean, these people work full time at this. I don't know what the end game here is other than to try and promote this crypto person. But if you're paying attention to the crypto markets right now, you're either into crypto already or you're not into crypto.
1: Right.
23: You know what I mean? It's mm-hmm. not going to convince you. And certainly they picked the wrong person. There are people out there. There are scammers out there that have fairly large followings that are maybe not scamming people directly out of money. They're making it, but they boost their profile to make it seem like they're more successful than not. We've seen it than they actually are. We've seen it play out for years, you know, and it's basically the same thing that's going on right now. They picked your profile and made you look more successful than you are. You're in radio. Everybody knows. You can't afford that. You kidding me? That's a Range Rover. Stop it. Yeah. By the way, the house that they showed from yesterday's post, that's definitely North Korea. I can tell by the grass.
1: What about the fireplace?
23: Yeah, no, that's North Korea.
1: The fireplace was really... So basically, it's Kim Jong-un's place because nobody else has a house like that in North Korea.
23: Nobody in North Korea. There are no wealthy people. There's one. And Trump's going to meet with him soon. But, yeah.
1: And it's so... And it's a wonderful house. It's the best house in North Korea.
0: Yeah.
1: It's the top house in North Korea. There's never been a better house ever built in North Korea.
0: My daughter worked for a company, and the ransomware hit them. And the next morning, the FBI told them, and the FBI took over the whole office, basically, came in. Because there was nothing that they could do. They couldn't get on their computers. There were no computers left. The entire server was basically taken over. But they knew. They told them the following morning, it's North Korea. They knew it. And so he's been doing this for a long, long time. I'll wait for Trump after the meeting. You know, the guy makes a lot of money off ransomware. He's a good guy. He's a good guy, and he likes me. But no, it's a very real thing. I don't know, again, what the end game is here, other than to boost the profile of this person. I have no idea. I mean, it could, what I'm saying is there could be a million different possibilities in terms of scamming. So if you get people that follow that account or something like this, you would think that they have a better handle on scammers. Scammers are using AI right now at a rate that is disturbingly alarming. AI right now is playing out basically the way that Arnold warned us in Terminator 2. And this is the problem. I saw Ukraine says that they've got AI driven drones right now are just, you know, going after them, attacking them relentlessly, you know, obviously from Russia. But where are they getting, where's Russia getting those AI drones? All of a sudden, Russia's hardware seems to be updated. Well, that's coming from China. I don't have any doubt. That's coming from China. And so there's, you know, and the scammer thing. Because everything is connected. Everybody's connected. You know, used to be they would need your password to get in. Who knows how they got in? Who knows how they got in? And then all of a sudden it's there. You know, when you look into the dark web, by the way, I don't even know where the dark web is. I just keep hearing about it from my software protection companies. Keep telling me, well, your name showed up on the dark web. And I'm like, all right, I'm finally getting some publicity. People are learning my name. But it's scary. You know, they're hackers have always been incredibly sophisticated, but these days it goes far beyond that, because if they know how to use AI in that way, there's no telling what they can do. I mean, it's really just kind of an open-ended game. Who knows? Yeah.
1: Well, we'll see.
0: Yeah.
1: We'll see what happens.
0: Yeah. Yeah.
1: Every day I'm just checking, going, okay, all right. Just I'm just fascinated to see on stuff like this how quickly X responds and gets it done.
0: Well, I
1: would just assume that they would shut the page down or suspend the page until they figure out what's going on.
0: Right.
1: And they haven't done that.
0: Right. Right.
1: And, you know, I even read that, you know, they use, you know, technology and AI to go through all of these things before it ever gets to a human.
0: Right.
1: Why don't they just suspend it?
0: Right.
1: Just suspend the account until you figure out what's going on?
0: Right. Yeah. Nobody gets in. Nobody posts.
1: Because then, if you suspend an account and there's no hacking there, the person that has it might complain, but would be grateful, just like you are with your credit card.
0: Mm-hmm.
1: We're not sure what's going on. You may not have a credit card for a couple of days, but we'll get one out to you, you know, immediately. You're like, well, better that than fraud.
0: Mm-hmm. Yeah.
1: You know, and that's how. And so I don't know why they just, when it comes in, why they just don't suspend it, especially when there's numerous complaints.
0: Right. Well, and now with things like, I sold something recently on Facebook Marketplace. I did cash only. I would never use any kind of pay app.
23: because the pay apps don't have any, they don't offer the kind of security that your bank might offer. Your bank will offer security. They'll do the due diligence in looking into it. They're looking out for like in my case, you know, did you buy 10 pair of jeans in China? Well, no, I only bought 8. And they were like, okay, we're going to take those last two off. And so they knew, but they knew. And they said they start, what they do is start with smaller purchases, and then they test to see how it comes back and if they still have the access to the account the next day.
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0: We are Red Eye Radio. He is Eric Carlin. I'm Gary McNamara. Hey, got quite a bit of good response to the op-ed piece that we read in the Wall Street Journal yesterday from a young entrepreneur who talked about it. Was basically saying, talking about the MAGA movement, especially with young people, is moving socialist.
1: Yeah,
0: and brought up the latest polls, not just Republicans, but those who call themselves MAGA. And it's something that you and I have talked about, which is the Republican Party moving to the left. We've been talking about it, though, for 20 years.
1: Yeah.
0: 2000, since we started. 2006.
1: Yeah.
0: Yeah. Wow.
1: Well, maybe 2005 when you started with Tom DeLay.
0: Yeah. When Tom DeLay said, well, you know, we've cut the budget. You know, the conservatives are going to have to be quiet because we've cut the budget.
1: Yeah.
0: You know, basically it's bare bones right now. And we said, oh, please, for God's sakes.
1: Yeah.
0: And you and I were only working together probably less than a month, and you were worried about me at that time.
1: No, I thought you were going to, because there isn't a defibrillator for the brain. I thought your brain was going to explode. So, well.
0: But we'll get to more of that, something that just amazes us.
1: Yeah.
0: We'll get to that coming up.
1: All right.
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9: ABC News, I'm Dave Packer. A police helicopter and a small airplane collided in the skies over Pennsylvania Wednesday night, minutes from Harrisburg. Lieutenant Colonel George Bivens, Pennsylvania State Police.
10: As that Cessna came down along that runway, for an unknown reason, it veered hard to the right at the last moment.
9: The pilot of the Cessna was killed. The two troopers on the helicopter survived. The NTSB will investigate. A safari helicopter crashed while on a tour over a remote part of Kenya, killing all 7 people on board, among them 5 Americans. Calling it the most crushing economic operation ever taken. President Trump announcing economic D-Day on Iran, threatening countries that support Iran's economy in any way with tremendous economic consequences. ABC News has confirmed that Prince Harry and his wife, Meghan, the Duchess of Sussex, are planning to move back to the UK, where they'll remain non-working royals. This is ABC News.
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15: From the WPBF 25 First Warning Weather Center, I'm Chief Certified Meteorologist Chris Martinez with a look at South Florida's certified most accurate forecast. Tonight, temperatures down into the upper 70s, a few lingering showers possible. Then as we head into your Thursday, another hot one. Expect scattered showers and storms in the afternoon, highs in the mid-90s.
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1: We are Red Eye Radio. He is Eric Carley, and I'm Gary McNamara. 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Coming up in just 1 minute, the Republican Party and the Young Socialists, an article that we read yesterday showing that 35% of not just Republicans, but MAGA Republicans would vote for a Democratic Socialist. That coming up a minute away.
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1: So yesterday we were talking about an op-ed piece in the Wall Street Journal written by a young man, Emil Barr, who runs two companies. And it was, the headline was, "The Young MAGA Socialists Are Here. Many conservatives in Generation Z think the American dream is gone. Some of us are building it." And then he talks about the latest polling out there. 53% of self-identified conservatives under the age of 40 support government-run grocery stores. Not Democrats, conservative. And he said, "I'm surprised by who is angry because the rise of socialism among young Americans is no longer only a Democratic story. Young conservatives," by the way, you're not conservative. You think you are, you're not.
2: Yeah, you're not.
1: "Young conservatives grew up hearing that the government was the problem, are increasingly asking why the government isn't doing more to make their lives easier. Which in 2016 simply means more affordable." That's what we said all along.
2: Mm-hmm.
1: Prices.
2: Right.
1: Prices, prices, prices. We said this day one when Trump took over for the second term. Prices, prices. You've got to focus on prices. We said it to Republican. You got to focus on prices. Because they believe that prices are still there. They feel that capitalism has failed them. They are increasingly comfortable with taxing billionaires, expanding government programs, and blaming some outside group for the sense that the American dream is further away than it was for their parents. The left is embracing socialism openly, but what we should worry about is how the right is arriving at many of the same conclusions. In a 2025 survey of likely young voters, 42% of young conservatives said they would like to see a Democratic Socialist win the presidency in 2028. Among 2024 Trump voters, the figure was 35% in another poll. A March 2026 poll found 77% of all voters support raising taxes on billionaires, including 65% of Republicans, 75% of independents, and 91% of Democrats. It also found 62% of voters are more likely to back a candidate who supports an increased billionaire tax versus 12% more likely to support a candidate who opposes it. These are not disciples of Karl Marx, but they believe the economy is rigged against them, and they increasingly believe the government should step in and fix it. July 2026 Fox News poll, 61% of Republicans view capitalism favorably, down from 72% in 2019, with the share who feels strongly favorable has fallen from 54% to 41%. Because I'm not going to tell my generation that everything is fine, but I believe we are making a fundamental mistake when we take a real economic problem and turn it into an argument against capitalism. On the left, the villain is usually the billionaire or the corporation. On the right, it might be China, immigrants, Israel, or whatever group is being blamed that month for why we can't afford what our parents could at our age. The targets of blame change, but the logic stays the same. Somebody else took what should have been mine, and whoever it is should pay to give it back. That's where the argument gets uncomfortable. Ask young Americans if they want universal health care, free college, cheaper housing, and more government assistance, and you will find plenty of support. But when you ask who should pay for it, suddenly the revolutionaries disappear. We want the Nordic welfare state without the Nordic tax bill. We want the government to spend more money while somehow charging none of us for it. It sounds like more of a wish list than an economic model. I think my generation is getting capitalism completely wrong, because those of us who are actually building companies are showing that opportunity hasn't disappeared nearly as completely as young people believe. Now, what we did criticize him on, this young writer, Emil Barr, yesterday, was the fact that capitalism was not the cause of any of this.
2: No, it was government.
1: It was socialism.
2: Yes.
1: Socialism is what caused the situation that we're in. And even Republicans are screaming for more socialism. As we said yesterday, and we focused on this yesterday, there's a different point that we wish to make today on this. We said, look, when you've got the president and J.D. Vance out there talking about a sovereign wealth fund, that the government should basically have capital that they invest, the federal government, mm-hmm. in businesses. Mm-hmm. You can't sit there and be screaming that the other side are communist socialists.
2: No.
1: You can't.
2: No.
1: When the president has already, with 30 different companies, taken equity and promoted it and get cheers at Republican rallies for the government taking equity and then promoting that the government should have more ownership in large corporations, you cannot scream that the other side is about socialism and communism. And I know it, as I told you last week, two friends posted that. You know, posted the whole thing that, you know, thank God we're against socialism, communism. Mm-hmm. And when I brought it up to both of them, both of the responses were exactly the same. Well, you're going to vote for Democrats? I go, that's not my point. My point is you're not speaking out about the fact that the Republican Party is moving left, that the Republican Party is moving socialist. You're quiet on that point. I don't give a damn who's in office.
2: The people come and go.
1: Yeah,
2: and this is the problem.
1: Right.
2: I keep waiting for someone to go, well, but the Republican Party has a big tent. It's one big tent.
1: Yeah. And I don't care about the person. They're going to be gone. Trump's going to be gone in a couple of years. It's the ideas. Ideas are what form this country. And economic ideas are well known over the centuries. We know what works without question. And we know what doesn't work.
2: Yep.
1: But the whole thing is, when you have Republicans saying, well, yes, I mean, we need to make sure that capitalism is more regulated, when all the major financial problems we have today come from government, every single damn one, 2008, 2009, government involvement in the mortgage market. Did we learn our lesson, or is government still involved in the mortgage market, in manipulating the mortgage market?
2: Still involved. In fact, more and more, there was a push, and there every once in a while, they're recycling through the effort to get even more involved.
1: Yep. And when you see now the reason prices are out of control, what was the evolution of that? Where did it start? All the free money given out, and the government, oh, by the way, did you see? It was a Bessent the other day that we're now spending more money buying our own debt. We're doing the same damn thing over and over again.
2: Right.
1: Whether it's the budget, the things that caused inflation, we want to do the exact same things again. It's pure insanity.
2: And now we've hit $40 trillion.
1: Yeah, we'll get to that coming up in a little bit.
2: But and nobody flinches. Nobody flinches.
1: No. I'll have an audio cut from CNN, Republican making the point. Mitt Romney was right. When 47% of the people back then pay no taxes, you're never going to be able to solve the problem.
2: Right. Yep.
1: And so what do? You focus on the people that are paying, you know, what is the top 1% is paying what, 42-43% of everything now, and the bottom 50% pays like 3% of taxes. And you're saying that the you know, and so it's, to me, I said this way back in the 90s, racism is not our biggest problem. Jealousy, envy, and selfishness is. But that's, we made that point yesterday. What really gets me is the fact that you have young Republicans that are putting their faith in the monopoly of government that is the problem as the solution.
2: Yeah.
1: Now, number one, to me, that goes a little bit beyond politics. Mm. Because you see, well, I went to college and I couldn't get my degree. Well, you weren't properly prepared. You know, people think, you know, well, our parents back in the 50s, back then, everything was great. My father at one point was working three jobs.
2: Yep, same here.
1: We live in this fantasy world. Well, things were just so easy back then. The buying power was pointed out the other day. Over the last four decades, American, you know, buying power is 40% greater. Any problem that we have over the last 5 to 6 years of inflation, of prices increasing, was all due to government. All of it.
2: Yep. Yep.
1: And we're doing the same thing again and cheering it. But, my father told me, as I said, as a 14-year-old in 1969, you better be good. And remember, this was the generation that had it all. Things were fine. It was beautiful. And my father told me, you need to be good at least four different things. Four different things at least. You need to master multiple things in order to survive, because the economy is not going to cater to you. You have to be prepared for the economy. And if you look at my resume, that's why I've done so many different things in my life.
2: Yeah, right.
1: And I would be comfortable doing something else if I had to do something else. But it's the fact that we sit there and we

0: can't imagine being in that place, and I just can't imagine that Republicans growing up in a Republican household are now failing for the falsehood that government is going to take care of you.
1: Yeah.
0: No, it's and then call yourself a conservative.
1: Well, it's been growing more and more. We saw it in the 2008-2009 Great Recession. Right, coming out of, well, I won't say coming out of it, but as we started to kind of gather ourselves, and remember, April 2009 was the beginning of the modern Tea Party. And it was, look, we need to, you know, there needs to be great focus here. Remember at first in the Tea Party, there were some Democrats,
2: yeah,
1: and then they left pretty quickly mm-hmm. once they realized, oh, I'm in the wrong place. And we saw this, though, in the months and couple of years after that Great Recession. We saw people, and people would call us and say, well, the banks got their bailout. I want mine. And things like, well, maybe we should look at single-payer health care. Look, the Democrats knew exactly what they were doing when they got inflation up to 9%, over 9%. They knew that eventually, because prices weren't going to come back and people would be underwater for a long time. And when they get desperate, they look for big government to bail them out. Even people on the right now are doing that. It's mind-boggling.
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0: Lee, and I'm Gary McNamara. So that, to me, is the thing that really gets me. And to me, it's outside politics. Mm. It has become politics, but to me, it's outside politics. It's what I learned when I was a kid. You better prepare for the economy. Don't expect that the government is going to pamper you because you're not prepared to live in a particular economy. So my father told me there's no excuses. You better be good at 3 or 4 different things.
1: Mm-hmm.
0: Well, that's hard to do. Of course it's hard to do.
1: Yeah, it always has been.
0: Yeah.
1: That hasn't changed.
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11: From ABC News, I'm Dave Packer. A police helicopter and a small airplane collided in the skies over Pennsylvania Wednesday night. It happened during a training exercise at Carlisle Regional Airport, minutes from the state capital of Harrisburg. Lieutenant Colonel George Bivens with the Pennsylvania State Police.
12: As that Cessna came down along that runway, for an unknown reason, it veered hard to the right at the last moment.
11: The pilot of the Cessna 150 was killed. All on board that helicopter, two Pennsylvania state troopers, both expected to survive.
13: Five Americans have died in a helicopter crash in Kenya. That, according to the State Department, local authorities say seven people total were on board. No survivors. President Trump saying he's reducing the scheduled joint military exercises with South Korea and saying he's meeting with North Korean dictator Kim Jong-un later this year.
14: I felt that to do a massive war exercise. I thought that was very insulting to somebody that, frankly, has been, during my term at least, very well behaved.
13: Reaction from North Korean state media, quote, "We regard it as one unworthy of comment and have no interest in it at all," and saying there's no knowledge of any discussions between Trump and Kim. The family of Nolan Wells Wednesday marking what would have been his 19th birthday with a vigil and an outreach to supporters. They want to keep the search for answers into his mysterious death on Horn Island, a barrier island about 10 miles from the Gulf Coast, active. The family's attorney, Ben Crump.
15: We're trying to work collaboratively to the district attorney's office. Obviously, the Congressional Black Caucus has asked for the FBI to open an investigation.
13: The U.S. national debt reaching a staggering milestone, surpassing $40 trillion. This just 5 months after the U.S. hit a record $39 trillion debt in March. You're listening to ABC News.
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13: One person is dead, another hospitalized following a home explosion in Annapolis, Maryland. Assistant Fire Chief Lawrence Schultz says the cause is under investigation, but they have a lead.
18: It was purported that about an hour before the explosion, there was a vendor there to resupply the house with propane. We don't know that the two are related. That vendor came, supplied the house with its propane, and then left.
13: The home collapsed. Former MyPillow CEO Mike Lindell says he'll pay for a recount in his election loss to State House Speaker Lisa Demuth in the Minnesota Governor Republican primary. Lindell lost by about 45,000 votes, or 11%. A famous Los Angeles deli got a surprise letter in the mail.
19: Langer's Deli is an institution here in L.A. Its staff was shocked when they got a letter from Roberto Andrade of Texas, who said he was visiting L.A. from El Paso. He ate at Langer's Deli and wasn't sure if he remembered to leave a tip for the wait staff. Wanting to make sure his gratitude was recognized, he mailed a $50 tip with a letter to the restaurant's owners. The letter reading, "My first job was as a busboy and a waiter." He went on to say he's sending $50 in case he forgot to give a tip. Langer's Deli says a tip was delivered to his server. Alex Stone, ABC News, Los Angeles.
13: The U.S. Coast Guard came to the rescue of two people Friday when their 14-foot kayak overturned near Arch Rock off Ventura County, California. They were airlifted to safety. Dave Packer, ABC News.
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21: From the WPBF 25 First Warning Weather Center, I'm Chief Certified Meteorologist Chris Martinez with a look at South Florida's certified most accurate forecast. Tonight, temperatures down into the upper 70s, a few lingering showers possible. Then as we head into your Thursday, another hot one. Expect scattered showers and storms in the afternoon, highs in the mid-90s.
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3: 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Gary McNamara and Eric Harley talk about everything from politics to social issues and news of the day. 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
19: All across America, we are Red Eye Radio. He is Eric Harley and I'm Gary McNamara. One of the most entertaining things that I've ever covered has been the whole WNBA thing.
5: Right.
19: It really has. And more entertainment coming your way. Royce White was, oh my gosh, some of the things he has posted, was on Fox News. Okay?
5: Okay.
19: Listen to this interview, right? And Royce White has said basically that he is a woman for basketball purposes.
5: All right.
19: And it's like, well, you've already got floating genders. We can do this. This is, I'm sorry, this is your roadmap. This is the left's roadmap. I'm just following the left's roadmap. Listen to this here. Listen to how serious it is. And he does not break into a smile at all. You ready?
5: Okay.
19: Here we go.
5: All right.
23: Only players who are women are eligible to play in the NBA, but in the over 400-page document, it doesn't define what a woman is. It seems the answer of what they do now is pretty clear. Would you agree?
24: Well, you know, it's just astounding that the WNBA can't define the W in the name. And I think we're going through a very necessary conversation about who's actually eligible to play in some of these professional sports leagues, I guess, on both sides of the gender spectrum. My goal is to help elevate the WNBA. I think the ticket prices and the attendance, will soar. I think the audience, the live audience will increase. And I think ultimately it's good for the game. It's going to help evolve the game. I mean, who would argue that, a player like myself, or an Enes Kanter, or, you know, in the future, maybe even, I don't know, a LeBron James, you know, after he expires in the NBA, you know, maybe he wakes up one day and realizes he's a woman as well. You know, who could argue that wouldn't make the women's game better?
23: So, listen, I don't know what to even say to that.
19: And he says it with an absolute straight face.
5: Yeah.
19: Which of course he realizes this is what I'm going to do.
5: Right.
19: I'm going to say it with the I just love it. Even LeBron James, who knows, he may wake up one day and say, look, I'm a woman for basketball purposes too. Oh my gosh, just absolute greatness. Now, the other night, the Indiana Fever played in Toronto. Sophie Cunningham was booed profusely. They booed her.
5: Yeah.
19: Now, remember, though, this is Canada where they remember the one father that they jailed because he wouldn't use what the court dictated, what pronouns he should use for his daughter.
5: Right. Yeah.
19: He said, no, I'm not going to do it.
5: Right.
19: You must or you go to jail. Understand where Canada's going. Think about this. And the best part is, the majority, I believe the majority of people who believe that men should play, their kind of men, and that's the problem they're having now because they can't say that, but that's what they believe, that their kind of men with the proper intent should be able to play against biological women. This is so, excuse my language, this is so damn entertaining.
5: It really is.
19: It's just the best ever.
5: It really is.
19: Gosh. Oh.
5: I just, you know, I'm honest, honestly, I really, I want this whole thing to play out to what should be the natural end of this.
1: Mm-hmm.
5: And that is the WNBA, including men on the teams. You have to. And then what happens? Well, you can't be a champion for the cause and just include one or two.
1: Right.
5: You're going to have teams that are dominated by men.
1: And I just love the excuse. Why are they making this a big deal? Excuse me. It was your side that called for a national boycott.
5: Yeah.
1: Of North Carolina.
5: Right.
1: And then Texas.
5: Right.
1: A few years back.
5: How did...
1: It was like 10 years ago, wasn't it?
5: Yeah.
1: 10 years ago?
5: Yeah.
1: You're the side that called for boycotting states if men couldn't go into women's locker rooms and bathrooms.
5: Right.
1: You're the ones.
5: Right.
1: Why are you making such a big deal of it? It's really not that important of an issue.
5: Really?
1: We have memories. I said memories.
5: Yeah.
1: That's you knew where it's going.
5: So many one-liners I can't use.
1: I mean, it's just, and Royce White, I mean, it's just, the best part is looking at his face.
5: Mm-hmm. Yeah. Yeah.
1: And, you know, and it's just as straight-laced as you could get, like he really believes he's a transgender and is being discriminated against. But that's what he has to do. Because you saw that on social media. Well, what's his intent? Well, wait a minute. You guys said intent doesn't matter.
5: Right.
1: It's simply what you claim you are.
5: Right.
1: And then the best one the other day was, well, if you're really a transgender, then you should cut off your thing. And he goes, how bigoted can you possibly be?
5: Right.
1: I believe that my thing, he didn't use those words, is a female body part.
5: And you can't say any different.
1: Can't say any different. It's pure lunacy. I mean, it's like, oh my gosh.
5: Look, we've already had a man give birth.
1: Do you remember that one about 10 years
5: ago? Oh my gosh. I remember the picture. It was the New York Times, right?
1: Yeah, but that was legit, I believe, because that was Prince Harry, right?
5: Yeah. He gave birth.
1: Yeah, that was legit.
5: Yeah, that's right.
1: By the way, they're the only people that we know of from California not moving to Texas.
5: That's right. they're moving to a place that is.
1: Worse.
5: I would say worse than California. Actually, California may be worse than the UK right now. But yeah, they're moving back home. I'm sure they'll be welcomed with open arms. I was going to say it's going to be awkward at Thanksgiving, but they don't have Thanksgiving. Yeah. It will be awkward at the holidays. Yeah.
1: Well, he's going to live with one of his parents.
5: Yeah.
1: They ran out of money.
5: Yeah. They make fun of Americans. Like, you guys have been living with your parents pretty much the whole time. Yeah. It's, I honestly.
1: He's going to live with King Charles.
5: Yeah. No, the story is that he's greatly concerned about how much time his father has left. His father's battling cancer. I found myself in a very curious situation because, you know, I mean, it's when you think about that, it's you and I don't follow the whole royal thing.
1: No.
5: Yeah. We don't go crazy like Fox News does anytime there's a royal wedding or something. But, you know, when you think of just what basically any human goes through. And of course, if he's got great concern for his dad, then hopefully it's he and his father will get along and they won't, there won't be any problem with him being there. And it'll help his father by being there. I hope that is the case. But
1: yeah, same with me. Yeah, I mean, even since I remember the marriage.
5: Yeah.
1: Charles and Diana.
5: Oh, my gosh, that wedding was off the charts.
1: The obsession. Remember the media obsession? Because I don't just want to pick on Fox because CBS, NBC, ABC, I mean, the mainstream media back then, Fox really wasn't in existence, was right. absolutely gaga over it. And I said it at the time. It's, you know, and remember, why can't we have this? Well, the closest that we have were the Kennedys and Camelot. Shut up.
5: Yeah.
1: The reason we exist is not to go gaga over kings and queens.
5: Yeah, right.
1: That's why we exist, right. is because we reject that.
5: Oh, but the romance.
1: Shut up.
5: Oh, the romance and
1: the
5: fashions and hopefully the drama.
1: And the ceremonial
5: that they brought to the U.S. doesn't, you know, carry over back into the home. You know, I wouldn't wish that for
1: no. You make the most solid point when it comes to serious cancer. And you and I have dealt with that with our parents. You know, we don't. I mean, I actually don't care about Harry and Meghan. I just, you know, what I do care about is that a family can come together that has been split apart, especially before the parent dies.
5: Yeah.
1: You know, that's what the most, right. I mean, we have fun with it. I mean, when I first saw it yesterday, I didn't know why. It was like, oh, okay, they ran out of money, got going back to living with dad. Then I saw it afterwards. Mm-hmm. Okay, he's going back because of, you know, the cancer diagnosis, which is a good and positive thing. And I hope that they find peace.
5: Yeah.
1: I really do.
5: Yeah, I do too. I think that, yeah. I mean, hopefully that would help the king deal with his illness and that's what, you know, I'd wish for anybody.
1: Oh, we never even mentioned yesterday Frank Beard.
5: Oh man, just
1: from ZZ Top.
5: Just you know, when you grow up in Texas, it's almost like the home team, right? ZZ Top is the home team. Stevie Ray Vaughan, same thing. You know, so many Texans that have musicians that have really done very well and become iconic. And Frank had been sick for a while. You know, after Dusty Hill passed away, they found a replacement. Frank had to come off the road as well. And so they have another drummer, and Billy's out there, you know, keeping the whole ZZ Top thing going. I remember seeing them at the Cotton Bowl with a very young, at the time, very young, budding guitarist. And in fact, it was Kenny Wayne Shepherd that he was 12 years old, 11 years old at the time.
1: Not playing with ZZ Top.
5: His talent had not developed to that level, but I knew his dad. His dad was a radio programmer, and we were all in town because the label brought us in to go to the show. It was ZZ Top, Santana, and Steve Miller Band at the Cotton Bowl. And then we had, you know, the radio guests all had this after-party kind of thing. It wasn't backstage. It was at this other place. Next to, adjacent to, not far from the Cotton Bowl. And the one member of the band that we met was Frank Beard. So it was...
1: The one without the beard.
5: The only member in the band without a beard.
1: Even though he was growing facial hair in his...
5: He had a great mustache. Always had a great mustache. And a terrific drummer. Just an unreal drummer. Yeah, probably not enough credit.
1: I remember when they had Eric Clapton's Crossroads. Yeah. I still have the DVD from 2004.
2: Yeah.
1: And I can't believe that I missed that concert.
2: Yeah.
1: That was
2: yeah.
1: at the Cotton Bowl.
2: Right.
1: And there's, yeah. you know, side stages and everything else. Yeah. Everybody played at that one.
2: Yeah.
1: I'm glad I have the DVD. But they're talking to Eric Clapton. He goes, come on. Because when I was, you know, when I was younger, you thought of Texas and you heard the music and you just, of Texans, you go, what the hell? What kind of place is that?
2: Yeah.
1: And he said, he goes, so there's only one group that ends this yeah. weekend. And it's ZZ Top. And he goes, you know, I know some people don't like them. He goes, but, you know, you talk to them. He goes, they're great musicologists. They know everything about music.
2: So
1: the history of music that they know was mind-boggling to Eric Clapton.
2: Some bandmates of mine still have a band in a town northwest of here called AA Bottom, which is the opposite of ZZ Top. And they're so good. They're such great musicians. We lost the lead singer, Dean, a few years ago, a dear friend of mine. And I played with them for a very short time because I was a new father and I was moving on to a new stage of life. And playing in a band, I was pretty much retiring at that point from playing music live. But they still today play shows and did indeed at one point open for ZZ Top. And when I heard the news they were going to do that, I didn't live there anymore and I didn't get to see that show. But that just put the smile on my face. But you talk about Frank Beard and as a drummer. I mean, the guy was just incredible. If you look at Tush and the Fills, the rhythm that gets that song going.
1: I hate that song.
2: Yeah, it is.
1: I hate that more than Lovin', Touchin' and Squeezin' from Journey.
2: It is an incredible yeah. drumming song with fills that are just, you know, again, have his signature all over.
1: You know what? First time I heard LaGrange, it was like, whoa.
2: Yeah.
1: You know, I had not heard of ZZ Top before I heard LaGrange.
2: Yeah.
1: And I went, whoa. That's what really set a lot of people that I know as kids. You know, that's the thing that they went, they go, who is this?
2: Well, those drum fills right there are legendary too. He gets a lot of spotlight. Yeah. His talent gets a lot of spotlight.
1: And then, of course,
2: LaGrange.
1: Uh-huh.
2: Yeah. Yeah. I mean, just, and from what I know, I never actually knew any of them, but from what I know, all top-notch, just great guys. Yeah. All three guys. So two of those three now gone. But Billy Gibbons said, ZZ Top will carry on. Rest in peace, Frank Beard.
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7: 2026 was virtually unchanged this month. We did see an increase in the size of the cow inventory, but that was largely offset by a slight reduction in milk per cow, which we carried into 2027, which, assuming no change in the cow inventory, led to a small reduction, 100 million pound reduction in our milk production forecast for next year.
6: Looking at trade,
7: 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That reflects strength in both U.S. butter exports and cheese exports. Pretty sharp reduction in our Skim's hollow basis export forecast this month, and that's mainly lower exports of non-fat dry milk and lactose.
6: Product and class price forecast for milk also vary. The end result, though, the all milk price forecast for this month is lowered for both this year and next. I'm Rod Bain reporting for the U.S. Department of Agriculture in Washington, D.C.
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0: Radio. He is Eric Carlin. I'm Gary McNamara. So the statement I wanted to make is we had the WNBA report earlier. There's Sophie Cunningham, who advocates women playing women's basketball instead of biological men playing women's basketball. And she is booed in Toronto by a significant portion of women. You cannot make this crap up. You cannot make it up.
1: That's where we are. Well, at least in Toronto.
0: Yep.
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4: ABC News, I'm Dave Packer. A police helicopter and a small airplane collided in the skies over Pennsylvania Wednesday night. It happened during a training exercise at Carlisle Regional Airport, minutes from the state capital of Harrisburg. Lieutenant Colonel George Bivens with the Pennsylvania State Police.
5: As that Cessna came down along that runway, for an unknown reason, it veered hard to the right at the last moment.
4: The pilot of the Cessna 150 was killed. The two troopers on the helicopter survived. Five Americans have died in a helicopter crash in Kenya. That's according to the State Department. Local authorities say seven people were on board and there were no survivors. President Trump saying he's reducing the scheduled joint military exercises with South Korea and saying he's meeting with North Korean dictator Kim Jong-un later this year. The U.S. national debt reaching a staggering milestone, now surpassing $40 trillion. This is ABC News.
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9: From the WPBF 25 First Warning Weather Center, I'm Chief Certified Meteorologist Chris Martinez with a look at South Florida's certified most accurate forecast. Tonight, temperatures down into the upper 70s, a few lingering showers possible. Then as we head into your Thursday, another hot one. Expect scattered showers and storms in the afternoon, highs in the mid-90s.
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2: Thank you.
1: Coming up, we've reached $40 trillion in debt.
2: Wow.
1: $40 trillion we have officially reached. Details in just a minute.
2: 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And maybe soon we'll be sharing your story right here.
1: Well, we did it a couple of weeks ago. I hadn't done it in a couple of years. I remember the first time that I did it. I think the first time I did it, the debt was, what, $32 trillion? Maybe $30 trillion?
2: Yeah, are we talking about smoking weed?
1: The debt from smoking weed.
2: Yeah. No, you said the first time you did it, the first time you talked about it, you mean, or you...
1: The
2: first time you smoked weed, the debt was around $32 trillion. Wow, man.
1: I was 19 years old.
2: Oh.
1: And a friend of mine driving down the street said, look what I have. And it was a joint. And I looked at it and said, wow, a firecracker. I had no idea. None.
2: That's the smallest burrito I've ever seen.
1: No, the first time I ever analyzed, remember when I was swimming in my pool that day 10 years ago, trying to say, okay, how can I make it more understandable to everybody what the national, you know, the debt problem is?
2: Right.
1: I went, oh, take out 8 zeros and you can make it to somebody who's making, you know, what is viewed as a middle class salary. You know, and what kind of debt would they have to have on a middle class salary that would mirror the national debt that we have in the deficit? And it's very simple. The financial situation in this country is somebody who is making $54,000 a year.
2: Mm.
1: They're spending $75,000 every year.
2: Yeah.
1: All right.
2: Yeah.
1: They're spending. Now, of that $54,000 that they're making, $10,000 must go to pay just the interest that they owe.
2: Right.
1: $10,000. They have, remember, making $5,400. You've got $10,000 in interest that you have to pay. You have credit card debt that has to be paid. You cannot file bankruptcy on it.
2: Right.
1: Of $400,000. And you have obligations over the next 10 years of $1 to $2 million. That's the fiscal situation of the United States right now, if you break it down to somebody who's making $54,000 a year. Now, $54,000 a year is the $5.4 trillion in taxpayer revenue that we have. The spending $75,000 on, you know, every year making $54,000 is the $7.5 trillion debt that we have. The $7.5 trillion in total spending that we have this year.
2: Mm.
1: The $10,000 that you have to pay on that $54,000, you know, that comes out of it, you have to pay that. You have no choice. You have to pay the interest, is the $1 trillion in interest that we will see this year.
2: Mm.
1: And the $400,000 in credit card debt that you cannot file bankruptcy on is the $40 trillion in debt.
2: Right.
1: And so it would be, 21,000 more that you're spending every year, and that would be the $2.1 trillion deficit that has gone up $200 billion in just the past week, because of interest, because the tariff money has disappeared, and the interest that has to be paid on the tariff money because the Supreme Court found that it was unconstitutional. That's basically the fiscal situation that we're in now.
2: You know, and it's mind-boggling to think of those numbers. $40 trillion and growing. And it's growing faster and faster because the interest on that debt, of course, we have to pay every single year, and it gets harder and harder to keep up with just the interest payment on the debt.
1: Yep.
2: At the point that we reach that threshold of not being able to pay the interest on that debt, it is the beginning of the end. Programs will just go away.
1: Yeah.
2: Forget about this discussion and debate. It just won't be there. And the moment that the world fears that the U.S. is going into default, you'll see a global economic collapse like we've never seen. The Great Depression will look like a day at Disney World.
1: Nobody cares.
2: And nobody cares.
1: Nope.
2: Nobody cares.
1: As I said, we have talked about the fact that selfishness, jealousy, envy, and greed are the biggest problems that we have. And the greed that we have today is nothing to do with capitalism.
2: Right. Right.
1: Companies making a legit profit by voluntarily creating goods and services that are voluntarily consumed or bought by the consumer.
2: Mm-hmm.
1: That's not greed.
2: Nope.
1: Greed is when you want the government to force other people to pay for what you want today.
2: Yep.
1: And
2: over and over again, that's exactly where we are.
1: And the problem is, Mitt Romney was right. When you have almost half of America paying no federal taxes, Social Security does not count, because that's for the private account for you to collect when you're over, I don't know what it is now, 66 years and 4 months, maybe, or 5 months, I don't know.
2: Something like that.
1: I don't know what it's set at right now. That's for Social Security. That's separate. General funds is what we are talking about.
2: Right.
1: And when half of America doesn't pay in, and what's left, because we've stretched ourselves so thin and you cannot tax, you're not going to be able to tax the people that don't pay any taxes. They'll vote you out. You're forced to initiate taxes that will slow down the economy. Remember, when Obama had to answer that question and couldn't answer the question.
2: Yep.
1: When he was asked directly, it was ABC, right?
2: ABC, it was Charles Gibson, Charlie Gibson was the moderator.
1: Yep, and said, why do you want to tax capital gains more? And the Democrats are all over capital gains now. Why do you want to tax capital gains more? Well, when it shows that when you lower capital gains, you actually get more tax revenue in.
2: Mm-hmm.
1: When you raise capital gains, you get less. Obama did not argue. He said, for a sense of fairness, not the reality of fairness,
2: no,
1: but for the sense of fairness, because of the emotional reaction that people have, and their reaction is completely devoid of the actual conclusion in reality about what happens in economics. And that's what we're dealing with.
2: Yep.
1: And so don't see a way to resolve it, because the American people want something for nothing.
2: Well, and we're getting to the point, I mean, now we're at the point that, as we've
1: talked, a significant portion of the American people want something.
2: Well, and it's a growing portion.
1: It is a growing portion. Yeah,
2: what are we calling them? What are they calling themselves?
1: It was the young MAGA socialists.
2: The MAGA socialists.
1: Where the young people, 35% want a Democrat socialist in 2028. These are people that call themselves MAGA conservatives. And they also, what was the other thing that they wanted? Oh, they 53% of self-identified conservatives under 40 support government-run grocery stores.
2: And that will likely not change as they grow older. You know, it used to be the case that, all right, you were liberal because you were stupid as a kid. Then you grew older and then you became more conservative, especially when you started earning more money. They don't care about any of that anymore. You know, we've gotten to the point, we've talked about this. That generation doesn't care about, well, look, in terms of earning money, it's not really even about the money, even if they're earning money. They still want
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1: That it doesn't belong to them. That wealth is finite, by the way. That they don't include this idea of the expansion of wealth that we've talked about. Because capitalism, in fact, is an expansion of wealth. We as individuals live much better. The middle class lives like billionaires from the past. The expansion of wealth has improved lives, but they don't include that part in their entire agenda. They want you to believe that we go after the billionaires because that means we destroy capitalism. That means we go in because their money is in stocks. Their money is in their companies. So if you go after their wealth, you go after their companies. And that's exactly what they want.
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3: From the WPBF 25 First Warning Weather Center, I'm Chief Certified Meteorologist Chris Martinez with a look at South Florida's certified most accurate forecast. Tonight, temperatures down into the upper 70s, a few lingering showers possible. Then as we head into your Thursday, another hot one. Expect scattered showers and storms in the afternoon, highs in the mid-90s.
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0: Radio. He's Eric Carlin. I'm Gary McNamara. Every couple of days, we take a look at the Babylon Bee headlines, and I just only have one today that was, to me, worth it.
1: Yeah.
0: You ready?
1: Yeah.
0: And it was the lead headline in the Babylon Bee.
1: All right.
0: DeSantis explains to Newsom the secret to counting ballots in one night is not committing fraud. The best thing is, it's DeSantis on his cell phone.
1: Yeah.
0: And it's a picture of him talking. And on the other side is Newsom on his cell phone, not saying anything, just listening. It's great.

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0: Now, it's Red Eye Radio. Gary McNamara and Eric Harley talk about everything from politics to social issues and news of the day. Whether you're up late or you're just starting your day, welcome to the show. From the Relief Factor Studios, this is Red Eye Radio.
1: All across America, we are Red Eye Radio. He is Eric Harley, and I'm Gary McNamara. Welcome and good morning.
2: Hi.
1: All right, let's talk about the two things that America is paranoid about.
2: Why? What have you heard?
1: Vaccines and data centers. This in the Wall Street Journal yesterday. Now, this has actually been in the news probably for about a year now. And this is where Moderna reported that its melanoma vaccine has succeeded in a large late stage trial.
2: Right.
1: Now, you know, the government was hemming and hawing on that because of the whole vaccine paranoia across the country. Right. Post anything on social media about, I went to get my flu shot the other day. I don't take any vaccines anymore at all. People are bat soup crazy, including a significant portion of Republicans on this one.
2: I can't even talk about doing shots of tequila without getting kind of feedback.
1: You know, when you look at it, when you look at the history, what we used to have when, you know, polio, smallpox, all these different things that happened. And we understand the lies that were told.
2: Oh, yeah, yeah, yeah.
1: About the COVID vaccine shot and for people that it was not necessary for, and the lies that were brought up about what it would actually do. And also the side effects.
2: Right.
1: I've got friends of mine that anybody young dies, it's the shot, it's the shot, it's the shot. Well, it's not the damn shot. Have some people been affected by it and had heart problems because of it? Yes, but a small minority.
2: Right, yeah.
1: Very, very small minority of it. But we live in an absolute, right now, it's vaccine and data center paranoia. But Moderna told the FDA that in the large late-stage trial that their melanoma vaccine has prevented cancer from coming back in high-risk patients. Investors cheered as the company's stock soared 177%. But that's nothing next to the return to cancer patients from this breakthrough. The Food and Drug Administration has approved Moderna's, this is Trump's administration, Trump, who still takes a COVID shot, by the way, Drug Administration has approved Moderna's mRNA vaccines for flu and RSV as well. But the technology's greatest promise may lie, this is Wall Street Journal editorial page, in preventing cancer recurrences. Cancers come back in about half of later stage melanoma patients after their tumors are removed. The idea is to use the mRNA to train the immune system to recognize tumor mutations and hunt down and kill cancer cells hiding inside the body. Scientists biopsy and genetically sequence a patient's tumor cells. They then select mutations unique to the patient's cancer to incorporate into an mRNA molecule, which provides the genetic code instructing cells to produce proteins with those mutations. These benign proteins teach the immune system to recognize and attack lingering cancer cells. Wow. Moderna announced in January that melanoma patients who received its vaccine in a small trial in combination with Merck's therapy were at 49% lower risk of experiencing a recurrence or death after 5 years compared to those who just got Merck's therapy alone. On Wednesday, the company said that a large randomized trial met its goal of preventing cancer recurrence and metastasis, though it did not publish the data yet. Right now, you have the pharmaceutical companies working on vaccines for non-small cell lung, bladder, kidney, pancreatic, and gastric cancers. The road to new cures can be long and winding. Moderna shows that sticking with it can pay off. I mean, that's what they are. I mean, people get paranoid about the whole genetic thing, but it looks like when you talk about cancer, I mean, you think about the money that's been spent on cancer. You think about other diseases out there. You think of AIDS and just everything else out there.
2: Yeah.
1: You get cancer. You somehow get the genetic code in there for you know, to do this, where that would be mind-boggling if they could do it. Now, I don't want to end. I know the vaccine skeptics will bring up 2012. What was it? What was the movie with where the... Remember the woman had the cancer cure?
2: Oh, what was that movie?
1: Oh, jeez.
2: Yeah.
1: And everybody turns into zombies?
2: Oh, Will Smith.
1: Yeah.
2: Yeah, the, what was it? It was a good zombie movie. It was. As zombie movies go.
1: Yes. I Am Legend.
2: I Am Legend.
1: Yeah.
2: Yeah, yeah.
1: Yeah.
2: Yeah. Now, I'm not saying that's not going to happen. I'm saying it's highly unlikely, but I'm not a doctor. Here's the thing. Because I approach it this way. You know, there's, like back in April, when they talked about the new drug that could extend the life of those who have pancreatic cancer. That's a big deal, because on the 5-year, about 7 out of 8 people with pancreatic cancer do not survive.
1: With stage 4?
2: The 5-year span, in that 5-year span, 7 out of 8.
1: You mean from the origination of pancreatic cancer to stage 4? Because isn't stage 4 almost always lethal?
2: Right, and that would fall within... Yeah, no, it's pancreatic cancer is rarely survivable.
1: Right.
2: But 7 out of 8, and that's how they measure it, will die within that 5-year period. And it's one of those cancers that... It's like a glioblastoma. Glioblastoma, just because of the nature of the cancer, you can take out the original tumor, but it is deeply embedded into the brain and is going to come back. So the life expectancy is low.
1: That's what Neil died of from Rush.
2: Yeah. John McCain. You know, there. It's, you know, you look at...
1: You know what I thought about the other day?
2: Hmm.
1: Two of the most beloved musicians ever, rock musicians ever in Canada, both died from glioblastoma.
2: Mm-hmm. Yeah.
1: The lead singer of the Tragically Hip.
2: Yeah.
1: That was just huge in Canada.
2: Mm-hmm.
1: And Neil.
2: Yeah. But if you if you think about the finding with the pancreatic cancer drug, it's very promising. But being at my age, you know, I always temper those, you know, with, okay, because inevitably you see, all right, more research needs to be done. There needs to be, you know, and time needs to pass in order to find out what possible side effects there are from the treatment. All of us who have family members who are either going through cancer treatment right now or have gone through cancer treatment, understand how the standard cancer treatments, how harsh they are. My dad takes a chemo pill every day. And he's 93. And he's been doing this since November of 22. And it's really harsh.
1: Wasn't Ben Sasse supposed to be dead by now? Isn't he getting that new pancreatic medicine?
2: I heard it was experimental.
1: Yes,
2: but I think it is that one. I think it is, and that again, that's highly promising. Highly promising, and if you're battling cancer, you want every shot at every day of life that you can have. That doesn't come with harsh, hopefully harsh right. side effects.
1: Exactly. That's what you're looking for. I mean, that was the complaint about the, yeah. you know, the heart problems with for certain people.
2: Right.
1: With it.
2: And so, and there may be, again, we don't know. And I think only time can tell. The research is going to tell about, and there will have to be, of course, that disclosure in side effects. I think there's probably greater scrutiny, especially with a company like Moderna, who's been through that whole thing, and they're very aware. I have friends, and in fact, my dad worked for a big pharmaceutical company. Now, he was in the delivery part of it. He didn't formulate any drugs, but I have friends who have worked for big pharma companies. They're very aware of what the sentiment is of the public in terms of their company overall, but the drugs that are in research and development, and then the drugs that hit the market, you know, and you see the big disclaimer. Sometimes you'll be watching a commercial and realize the only purpose of that commercial is the disclaimer. And their disclaimers are so long, they have to run a separate commercial for the disclaimers. So all of that is, for any critical thinker, is going to be considered. But for people who are going through the illness, it is a different consideration, because some of them look at it as, I have no other choices.
1: Yeah,
2: and this looks like a good choice to me.
1: The name of the medicine is Diraxonrasib. Diraxonrasib.
2: Yeah,
1: is what Ben Sasse is taking, the former senator. It's a next generation. You take it orally, designed to target and block specific gene mutations that cause cancer cells to grow uncontrollably. Mm-hmm. Clinical studies have shown that the drug can roughly double the average survival time for advanced patients compared to standard chemotherapy, roughly 13 months versus 7 months. Drug is not yet fully FDA approved, but it's received breakthrough designations and is accessible to certain eligible patients through clinical trials. Ben Sasse, they thought, would be dead by now. He said that. He goes, I'm supposed to be dead now.
2: Yeah.
1: And remember, though, what it did to his face.
2: Yeah, yeah, yeah. I have a family member who's going through the treatment right now for melanoma, and he doesn't leave the house because the melanoma has actually recurred, and it's on his neck and his face, and the treatment is pretty harsh, and he just says, I don't want to scare people right now. And it's really sad. He's retired, but it's really, really sad when you, and again, when you're in that situation, you're looking for anything and everything that might be available to you. You know, Andy Kaufman, we learned after the fact that he was willing to try anything and everything experimental, from holistic to anything, you know. He wanted to live, you know, and that is the sentiment by those patients and their families and their caretakers. I don't know. I can't tell you what it's going to do. I can't tell you what the side effects are going to be. You know, there has to be transparency all throughout the process. I do believe on the mRNA front, we're in a different place than we were in COVID, because we know the manipulation that was going on in COVID and what was happening at that time.
1: You don't stop the research.
2: And
1: the development.
2: And you don't. And again, I'm not saying there won't be serious side effects. It is a wait and see game, but it brings promise.
1: Well, we all know anybody who takes any pharmaceuticals, I know, I mean, for my cholesterol medicine. Thank goodness I don't have the reaction that other people do.
2: Yeah, I don't either.
1: The horrible muscle pains that they get.
2: Yeah.
1: It never affected me. And all my prescriptions for metabolic syndrome, which is blood sugar, high blood pressure, and cholesterol, I have no reaction. And I talk to people all the time. They go, you don't have any reaction? I go, nothing. It hasn't affected me in the slightest.
2: Yeah.
1: And they'll go, well, this one really hit me, and this one did that. But then again, when we talk about it, when I got the worst vaccine I ever got, the reaction to it, and I got it during COVID, was the shingles, double shingles.
2: Yeah.
1: And they told me it's because I had shingles.
2: Right.
1: And I actually waited.
2: They said your reaction was worse because you had shingles.
1: Yes, and my body's immune system was, you know, had already dealt with shingles once and immediately attacked where the if you ever feel that pain, that's where the antibodies are going, because that's where it's identified.
2: It's not bruising.
1: Right. It's not bruising. I always thought it was bruising, that the needle was bruising the muscle. That's not the case. That's where your antibodies are attacking.
2: I just got my second one Friday.
1: Yeah.
2: Yeah, so...
1: the first one, I was a zombie. The second one, absolutely just blew. I thought I had COVID.
2: Yeah, the first one I got, I also got the pneumonia vaccine.
1: Yeah.
2: The same time.
1: I learned that.
2: And it was like, oof. The second one, I felt nothing this past weekend. And I was grateful. I got it on a Friday because... I thought, well, I'll have the weekend to recover if something happens. Nothing. Nothing at all. In fact, I was busier than ever in the heat. And I'm thankful for that. But again, I'm grateful that, you know, we have the scientists and the technology that's out there working for people who are suffering with cancer. You know, again, it's bringing hope for those patients.
1: We are Red Eye Radio.
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0: We are Red Eye Radio. He's our crony. I'm Gary McNamara, addressing the other thing that Americans are paranoia about, data centers. New poll out, Americans are more open to nuclear power plants than AI data centers.
1: See, that's the game. The government's just trying to warm you up. Well, okay, you got your choice, data center or nuke plant. Nuke plant!
0: I saw a number of conservatives yesterday come out and say, look, and you've seen the surveys coming out saying golf courses use way more water than AI centers. So get rid of golf courses and build AI centers. We're going to have AI centers, as we have said. It's up to government. If you wish to regulate and say we need to ensure that we have the water and we have the power and the electricity, that's fine. We cannot move ahead without AI centers in this country.

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1: We're Red Eye Radio. He's Eric Carlin. I'm Gary McNamara. Let me just get to the quick polling from Echelon Insights on data centers. The survey conducted in June asked respondents whether they would support or oppose various types of facilities being built in their communities, including an Amazon distribution center, a solar farm, or a traditional manufacturing factory, and others. When asked about data centers to power artificial intelligence, just 27% said they would strongly or somewhat support its construction in their community, while 62% said they would oppose it. When respondents were given arguments in favor of the AI data centers, 58% still oppose such facilities. By comparison, nuclear power plants received 34% support and 57% opposition. Nuclear power has historically faced public skepticism over concerns about safety, mainly due to rare regulatory failures such as Chernobyl. Nuclear advocates have increasingly pointed to the technology's ability to produce large amounts of electricity without direct greenhouse gas emissions. AI data centers have faced a different set of concerns, including fears over environmental impact. A broader public debate over AI also included concerns about job displacement, privacy, or how AI systems collect data, leading to skepticism on both sides of the political aisle. You're not going to stop AI systems, whether they're here or elsewhere. You're not going to stop AI.
2: No.
1: Not going to stop it.
2: Nope.
1: It's like you weren't going to stop the Industrial Revolution.
2: No.
1: We went from a farming to an industrial base. Not going to stop it. And we haven't stopped it. We have thousands of data centers across the United States.
2: Yeah. Right.
1: Already right now.
2: Yep.
1: You know, they don't have to be in your neighborhood. They don't have to be put in your suburb. We're not going to put a nuclear power plant in the middle of a suburb.
2: No.
1: It's not built that way. They're outside, normally, metropolitan areas. And the same thing you're going to see with some of the massive AI centers. But you're not going to stop them.
2: Nope. No. It's the what will happen with the data centers is in question in terms of how many will come to fruition. It will be, I don't want to say similar to the rise of EVs, because the EV thing was very different. AI is going to be integrated in so many ways. But there will be companies that succeed in the AI game at different levels than others. That's just the way industry works. With any expanding technology, that's the way it's always been. But it will be so vast, most of those data centers are going to be in place for a while. A lot of the concern now comes from people saying, all right, yeah, but they're going to build it and then later come back to these towns because they're making deals with small towns. You know, hey, we're going to create a bunch of jobs. And then all of a sudden they're going to move those jobs. They're going to close them down. It'll be like manufacturing was, you know, back at the end of that era, as manufacturing was leaving some of these areas. That's not anything that you can really do anything about. It doesn't change the current trajectory of AI. Because it could also be the case, again, depending on how deep it's integrated into, and I believe it will be integrated into everything. I mean, my car has AI now. My wife's car has AI.
1: Our phones.
2: The phones have AI. I literally have artificial intelligence. It's not real at all. But it's integrated into everything. And in fact, in a year or two, probably this Christmas buying season, as more and more devices, aside from phones, have that integration, like televisions, have that AI integration, what you have now hanging on the wall in your den is going to be antiquated. It's going to be bricked at some point because you're going to want the latest and greatest. And that kind of expansion, that kind of demand that is there, and, you know, again, it comes also with great levels of concern, whether it's privacy or how the AI will be used, but it will be fully integrated. And it's going to require massive data centers. States are, I'm okay with the states going, including our own, saying, whoa, we want your plan for water and power.
1: Mm-hmm.
2: You're not going to rob from the grid or take from our water sources. You're not going to take anything that is going to leave the public short.
1: Right.
2: And this is the problem, you know, that they all have. And that's up to them. That's up to industry, their industry, to live up to those standards in two different ways. To be compliant, but also to be a good steward to the community, because their names, whatever AI you look at all the different companies that are out there. I think NVIDIA is probably the one that comes to the mind of most, at least for investors. But you look at XAI, that's Elon Musk, Google AI, which is fully integrated now, Gemini. All of these companies are becoming slowly household names. You have to be a good steward to the community. You can't show up with a data center and go, yeah, well, we don't really care about the water and how much water we use, or, you know, how much we rob from the grid or the water sources. That can't play out, and they know that. And in fact, there might be something we can learn if they create their own little power sources. And other companies, by the way, outside of data centers are already doing this, creating their own little mini nuke plants.
1: Yep.
2: And if that is the case, then maybe there's something we can learn about our grid outside of those operations that would help the main grid overall.
1: And for the water problem, you know, we should build massive AI centers in Texas, then open up, as I proposed, the Amaro Canal, which would go from Lake Michigan all the way down to Texas and supply us with all the water that we need.
2: Oh, yeah.
1: Again, the Amaro.
2: Yeah.
1: Isn't that what they called that coin?
2: Yeah, exactly.
1: Remember the Amaro?
2: Theoretical
1: coin.
2: It was a discussion in a classroom at a college.
1: No, I think it was a Fraser Institute thing. I think it was a Fraser Institute think tank that came up with the thing, could we share a currency? And that became the Amaro. So I just came up with the idea of the Amaro Canal from Lake Michigan all the way down. If you want to tick off anybody in Michigan, Pennsylvania, and New York, or Wisconsin or whatever, just suggest something like the Amaro Canal.
2: Yeah, we're gonna pipeline everything down.
1: We're gonna drain the Great Lakes.
2: Right. Yeah, it's
1: why not? That's where we are these days.
2: Well, yeah,
1: I don't care. We need it. You supply it for us.
2: We
1: don't want to figure it out ourselves.
2: Here in North Texas, we're building multiple new lakes.
1: I know, massive.
2: In fact, I ran into a truck driver who was working on one project. He said all of my trucks are dedicated to this one project for this new lake in this area, which is north of here. And he said it's incredible. He said it's wild to watch it play out. I mean, we all but one of our lakes is man-made.
1: Yeah.
2: You know?
1: Yeah, you fly into Dallas, people fly in all the time. I didn't know you guys had so many lakes.
2: Yeah.
1: Well, we really don't.
2: Imagine what you can do if you capture your own water.
1: Yeah.
2: California, are you listening? No, you're not.
1: Yeah.
2: And that's the problem.
1: And really, I mean, the main reason you see the lakes around Dallas, though, is flood control.
2: Yeah.
1: That's the number one reason.
2: Yep.
1: Water supply second, recreation is third.
2: Yep.
1: But yeah, there's some massive, massive lakes. And well, how did they get filled up? Rain!
2: Mm-hmm. You know, there's a Bucky's north of here that has their own water source, and they recycle their own water. And it's right there. By the way, there's literally a beaver. They found a beaver, an actual beaver.
1: No way.
2: Yes.
1: Yep. No way.
2: Yep. You can see someone took the video. It's at night. They took the video of the beaver swimming across that little water source. And I learned it from a Bucky's employee who was out, and he was cleaning the pavement top one night. I was fueling up, at the island, fuel island, and he goes, yep. He goes, you know, we have our own water source, and we recycle, because they also have an on-site car wash. And he says, we have our own water source here, and which is incredible. And so if Buc-ee's can do it, these data centers won't be near as big as a Buc-ee's. Not even close.
1: Well, I just wonder, will we ever in Texas go like they do? When I never forget when I interviewed, had an interview in Albuquerque back in the mid-90s at our great affiliate, KKOB. And I was just, I never forget, Bob Schomper was the boss. Bob, who came to WBAP and hired me here, but he was the boss there.
2: Yeah.
1: And he was just, he kept laughing so hard where I went, where are your lawns?
2: Yeah.
1: It's all rock.
2: No, it's all.
1: What's going on?
2: Yeah.
1: And as I was putting 8 million gallons of water on my lawn the last day.
2: Right. Realized you were watering rocks.
1: I thought to myself, you know, how much, but how much hotter would it be if you did that? How much hotter in neighborhoods? Because you'd have more reflecting concrete.
2: If we did that in Texas?
1: If you did it in Texas, yeah.
2: No, I think
1: lawns are rock.
2: I think the sun would catch fire. It's a good point.
1: Yeah.
2: And you look at the, what do they call that? Urban heating effect.
1: Yeah.
2: And that's very real.
1: When I left the house last, after I got away, mm-hmm. you know, after I was driving for about 5 miles, mm-hmm. it was still 95 degrees out.
2: Yeah. Oh, yeah. No, I bring it back. Like, when I came in, it was, 96. Like, my truck said, so yeah.
1: It's like, what the?
2: My wife and I were on the road today, 111. It was the highest we saw it we were in her car. 111.
1: Yeah. Some of that might be reflective, though.
2: I checked when I got home. It was the ambient temperature in those areas.
1: Oh, okay.
2: Yeah.
1: What did DFW get to yesterday?
2: I don't know officially what they got to.
1: I know the other day I was at 108.
2: Neighborhood was supposed to be 109. It did come down 1 or 2 degrees when we got home. I was grateful for that. Oh, it's only 109.
1: But it's a dry heat.
2: Yeah. Right. Yeah, that makes it much better. Yeah, no, I don't
1: official at DFW yesterday, 105.
2: 105?
1: Yeah.
2: Ah, they've got it wrong. You know what it is? They've got all those air-conditioned heavy machinery out there with the expansion. That's cooling off.
1: Wow.
2: Cooling off the gauges out there.
1: You go by there. It's just, I mean, that thing's becoming, the DFW is just a city now.
2: Buddy of mine I've known since I was 9 years old is part of that. He says he doesn't have to go to the site every day. Because he's on the upper end.
1: Yeah, and instead of the Islamic football.
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0: News. I'm Dave Packer. A police helicopter and a small airplane collided in the skies over Pennsylvania Wednesday night. It happened during a training exercise at Carlisle Regional Airport, minutes from the state capital of Harrisburg. Lieutenant Colonel George Bivens with the Pennsylvania State Police.
1: As that Cessna came down along that runway, for an unknown reason, it veered hard to the right at the last moment.
0: The pilot of the Cessna 150 was killed. All on board that helicopter, two Pennsylvania state troopers, both expected to survive. Five Americans have died in a helicopter crash in Kenya. That, according to the State Department, local authorities say seven people total were on board. No survivors. President Trump saying he's reducing the scheduled joint military exercises with South Korea and saying he's meeting with North Korean dictator Kim Jong-un later this year.
2: I felt that to do a massive war exercise. I thought that was very insulting to somebody that, frankly, has been, during my term at least, very well behaved.
0: Reaction from North Korean state media, quote, "We regard it as one unworthy of comment and have no interest in it at all," and saying there's no knowledge of any discussions between Trump and Kim. The family of Nolan Wells Wednesday marking what would have been his 19th birthday with a vigil and an outreach to supporters. They want to keep the search for answers into his mysterious death on Horn Island, a barrier island about 10 miles from the Gulf Coast, active. The family's attorney, Ben Crump.
3: We're trying to work collaboratively to the district attorney's office. Obviously, the Congressional Black Caucus has asked for the FBI to open an investigation.
0: The U.S. national debt reaching a staggering milestone, surpassing $40 trillion. This just 5 months after the U.S. hit a record $39 trillion debt in March. You're listening to ABC News.
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0: One person is dead, another hospitalized following a home explosion in Annapolis, Maryland. Assistant Fire Chief Lawrence Schultz says the cause is under investigation, but they have a lead.
6: It was purported that about an hour before the explosion, there was a vendor there to resupply the house with propane. We don't know that the two are related. That vendor came, supplied the house with its propane, and then left.
0: The home collapsed. Former MyPillow CEO Mike Lindell says he'll pay for a recount in his election loss to State House Speaker Lisa Demuth in the Minnesota Governor Republican primary. Lindell lost by about 45,000 votes, or 11%. A famous Los Angeles deli got a surprise letter in the mail.
7: Langer's Deli is an institution here in L.A. Its staff was shocked when they got a letter from Roberto Andrade of Texas, who said he was visiting L.A. from El Paso. He ate at Langer's Deli and wasn't sure if he remembered to leave a tip for the wait staff. Wanting to make sure his gratitude was recognized, he mailed a $50 tip with a letter to the restaurant's owners. The letter reading, "My first job was as a busboy and a waiter." He went on to say he's sending $50 in case he forgot to give a tip. Langer's Deli says a tip was delivered to his server. Alex Stone, ABC News, Los Angeles.
0: The U.S. Coast Guard came to the rescue of two people Friday when their 14-foot kayak overturned near Arch Rock off Ventura County, California. They were airlifted to safety. Dave Packer, ABC News.
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10: From the WPBF 25 First Warning Weather Center, I'm Chief Certified Meteorologist Chris Martinez with a look at South Florida's certified most accurate forecast. Tonight, temperatures down into the upper 70s, a few lingering showers possible. Then as we head into your Thursday, another hot one. Expect scattered showers and storms in the afternoon, highs in the mid-90s.
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11: Now, it's Red Eye Radio. Gary McNamara and Eric Harley talk about everything from politics to social issues and news of the day. Whether you're up late or you're just starting your day, welcome to the show. 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
7: All across America, we are Red Eye Radio. He is Eric Harley and I'm Gary McNamara. Good morning. Bye. So I'm looking. I see I bought a house.
12: Yeah. You're still being hacked on Twitter. I paid them for a full 3 days, so that makes sense. So, anyways.
7: Thanks to everybody out there letting me know on other social media like Facebook yesterday that said, we know that this isn't you. That's right. I got to say, this is the one thing. And just if you're listening and haven't heard me talk about it earlier this week. I got hacked and compromised on X on Monday.
12: Yeah.
7: And it's basically crypto is what it is, and how I've become rich on crypto and what I got a car.
12: Yeah.
7: And then there's three posts, one a day. I think Monday it was I got a car. Yesterday or 2 days ago I got $117,000.
12: Right. Yeah.
7: And that was 2 days ago. And yesterday, I got a house.
12: It's been a good week.
7: Yeah.
12: Been a good week. And it's attributed to the and tagged Coach Bella. And so it turns out I did a little bit of research. I know of somebody who knows this Coach Bella person who is clearly responsible, or whoever behind that account is responsible for hacking. I actually know somebody who knows them intimately. His name is Eric Swalwell, and he's fully in. He's totally on board in the crypto thing. So I might reach out to him. By the way, if you go to Gary's account, click on that. Posts. Click on all the posts, and then what you do is in the top right, there's the three little dots. Click on those three little dots, and you'll see a pull down menu that will come up, and then you can report the post. Okay, report the post. And when you click on that, another menu comes up, and you can report it for impersonation. Just go down to impersonation. Click on that and click on next. Then it'll walk you through who's being impersonated and everything else. So if you can do that, if you follow Gary on X.
7: At Gary Red Eye 1.
12: At Gary Red Eye 1, the number one.
7: And you'll see three crypto posts from the last three days.
12: Yeah.
7: And just so you know, I mean, I did because it happened Monday, and I when I caught it, immediately filed the complaint with X. And they sent me a response saying, okay, we'll be looking into it. It could take a couple of days to resolve it. And then I tried to file another complaint 2 days ago, and it said, we already have it.
12: And right. I have, what do you call the number they give you? What's it called in the...
13: A reference number?
12: Reference number. Yeah. Not the reference number. They call it something else.
13: Yeah, a ticket number?
12: A ticket number.
13: Yeah.
12: You know, I have a ticket number. What I did yesterday was I replied to the original ticket number, and this was all advice that I found online, saying, respond to the original one. You know, they will see it. Don't try to put in another ticket because it will reject it. And also what I read was the more people that put in that you're being impersonated, the quicker that they will act. Now, the thing that did get to me a little bit is the fact that they said it could take anywhere from a couple of days to a couple of weeks to fix.
13: Right.
12: And when I wrote to them, I said, look, just shut the page down. Just shut it down. You don't have to transfer it back to me. Shut it down and I'll open up a new page.
13: Yeah.
12: It'll make it just shut it down because obviously, well, that's, as I said, that's the best thing. Apparently, I have described myself and our listeners understand me where nobody has bought into the fact that I have become a millionaire, billionaire crypto person.
13: Right.
12: I mean,
13: first of all, if you're watching the crypto markets, I'm sorry. Unless you're stealing someone's crypto.
12: So that really is the, that really to me was the, been the best thing. But they've just stuck to, you know, it's like one a day. They just throw out one crypto a day. I know an old friend of mine, she got hit last year, but it was on Facebook.
13: Yeah.
12: Mm. It took her months to shut down that page on Facebook.
13: Yeah.
12: Yeah, she could not get it shut down, and the only thing is on Facebook you could comment, and the funny thing is, this is beautiful. Her friends were congratulating her.
13: Oh wow!
12: And I was the only one going, "This is not her," because I kept writing it, this is not her, this is not her, this is not her. And her other friends are going, congratulations, we're really happy that, you know, you've really made it in crypto. I'm just like, what's going on in your life that I don't know about? But it's interesting to see because people get, you know, hacked all the time. I have no idea how they got in because I've got the, you know, what do you call it, the double thing where you... They've got to respond to, you know, basically your phone.
13: Right, right.
12: And so I have no idea, you know, how they got in. And what I find it very interesting to see how, you know, how long it's going to take X to resolve it. Because when you look at it, what they're doing, number one, is illegal.
13: What the person is doing, yeah.
12: Yeah.
13: Whoever's behind that account is
12: illegal. That's number one. Number two, man, I could have a massive defamation lawsuit, but then the judge would probably look at it and say, just like the Rachel Maddow MSNBC way back then, mm-hmm. where she was sued for defamation and lying about different people, the judge said, nobody in their right mind believes that Rachel, and this was an Obama judge, nobody in their right mind believes that, you know, you go to listen to Rachel Maddow to hear the truth. And it was an Obama judge that said that. And I'm sort of getting the same thing here. I go, it's not going to be successful because nobody is buying into it. In fact, the first thing, it was yesterday where I got hit on social media where, you know, on messaging on Facebook where people, numerous people said, you know what's going on? You know what's going on? Mm-hmm. You know what's going on your ex? I go, yeah, I know. It's
13: yeah.
12: So yeah. I'm fascinated to see how, you know, how it will be, resolved. And it's something that happens in the social media age. You know, who among us has not, you know, had to get a new credit card, had your credit card canceled, and then have to get a new one because somebody's attempting to get into it and charge it. You have no idea. That's happened to me three times.
13: Mine was a debit card. And thankfully, it was a bank account that was only there. It was an older bank account that was left over from servicing a commercial loan, part of a business that my wife and I had. And there was only, I think there was less than $40 in it. I didn't keep any money. I only transferred money when it was time to service that business loan. And then I paid that loan that same, you know, in that same transaction. And then I didn't keep any money at all in there. And they told me they got it from some transaction at an airport. They said it happened at an airport. That's all we can tell you.
14: Wow.
13: Yeah. So it's crazy. I mean, these people work full time at this. I don't know what the end game here is other than to try and promote this crypto person. But if you're, you know, if you're paying attention to the crypto markets right now, you're either into crypto already or you're not into crypto.
12: Right.
13: You know what I mean? It's it's not going to convince you. And certainly they picked the wrong person. There are people out there. There are scammers out there that have fairly large followings that are maybe not scamming people directly out of money. They're making it, but they boost their profile to make it seem like they're more successful than not. We've seen it than they actually are. We've seen it play out for years, you know, and it's basically the same thing that's going on right now. They picked your profile and made you look more successful than you are. You're in radio. Everybody knows. You can't afford that. You kidding me? That's a Range Rover. Stop it. Yeah. By the way, the house that they showed from yesterday's post, that's definitely North Korea. I can tell by the grass.
12: What about the fireplace?
13: Yeah, no, that's North Korea.
12: The fireplace was really basically it's Kim Jong-un's place because nobody else has a house like that in North Korea.
13: Nobody in North Korea. There are no wealthy people. There's one. And Trump's going to meet with him soon.
12: And it's a wonderful house. It's the best house in North Korea. Yeah. It's the top house in North Korea. There's never been a better house ever built in North Korea.
13: My daughter worked for a company, and the ransomware hit them. And the next morning, the FBI told them, and the FBI took over the whole office, basically, came in. Because there was nothing that they could do. They couldn't get on their computers. There were no computers left. The entire server was basically taken over. But they knew. They told them the following morning, it's North Korea. They knew it. And so he's been doing this for a long, long time. Wait for Trump after the meeting. You know, the guy makes a lot of money off ransomware. He's a good guy. He's a good guy, and he likes me. But no, it's a very real thing. I don't know, again, what the end game is here, other than to boost the profile of this person. I have no idea. I mean, what I'm saying is there could be a million different possibilities in terms of scamming. So if you get people that follow that account or something like this, you would think that they have a better handle on scammers. Scammers are using AI right now at a rate that is disturbingly alarming. AI right now is playing out basically the way that Arnold warned us in Terminator 2. And this is the problem. I saw Ukraine says that they've got AI driven drones right now are just, you know, going after them, attacking them relentlessly, you know, obviously from Russia. But where are they getting, where's Russia getting those AI drones? All of a sudden, Russia's hardware seems to be updated. Well, that's coming from China. I don't have any doubt. That's coming from China. And so there's, you know, and the scammer thing. Because everything is connected. Everybody's connected. You know, used to be they would need your password to get in. Who knows how they got in? Who knows how they got in? And then all of a sudden it's there. You know, when you look into the dark web, by the way, I don't even know where the dark web is. I just keep hearing about it from my software protection companies. Keep telling me, well, your name showed up on the dark web. And I'm like, all right, I'm finally getting some publicity. People are learning my name. But it's scary. You know, hackers have always been incredibly sophisticated. But these days, it goes far beyond that, because if they know how to use AI in that way, there's no telling what they can do. I mean, it's really just kind of an open-ended game. Who knows?
14: Yeah. Well, we'll see.
13: Yeah.
14: We'll see what happens.
13: Yeah. Yeah.
14: Every day I'm just checking, going, okay, all right. I'm just fascinated to see on stuff like this, how quickly X responds and gets it done.
13: Well,
14: I would just assume that they would shut the page down or suspend the page until they figure out what's going on.
13: Right.
14: And they haven't done that.
13: Right. Right.
14: And, you know, I even read that, you know, they use, you know, technology and AI to go through all of these things before it ever gets to a human.
13: Right.
14: Why don't they just suspend it?
13: Right.
14: Just suspend the account until you figure out what's going on?
13: Right. Yeah. Nobody gets in. Nobody posts.
14: Because then, if you suspend an account and there's no hacking there, the person that has it might complain, but would be grateful, just like you are with your credit card.
13: Mm-hmm.
14: We're not sure what's going on. You may not have a credit card for a couple of days, but we'll get one out to you. You know, immediately. You're like, well, better that than fraud.
13: Mm-hmm. Yeah.
14: You know, and that's how. So I don't know why they just, when it comes in, why they just don't suspend it, especially when there's numerous complaints.
13: Right. Well, and now with things like, I sold something recently on Flip Marketplace. I did cash only. I would never use any kind of pay app, because the pay apps don't have any, they don't offer the kind of security that your bank might offer. Your bank will offer security. They'll do the due diligence in looking into it. They're looking out for like in my case, you know, did you buy 10 pair of jeans in China? Well, no, I only bought 8. And they were like, okay, we're going to take those last two off. And so they knew. And they said they start with smaller purchases, and then they test to see how it comes back and if they still have the access to the account the next day.
14: We are Red Eye Radio.
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0: We are Red Eye Radio. He is Eric Carly, and I'm Gary McNamara. Hey, got quite a bit of good response to the op-ed piece that we read in the Wall Street Journal yesterday from a young entrepreneur who talked about it. Was basically saying, talking about the MAGA movement, especially with young people, is moving socialist.
1: Yeah,
0: and brought up the latest polls, not just Republicans, but those who call themselves MAGA. And it's something that you and I have talked about, which is the Republican Party moving to the left. We've been talking about it, though, for 20 years.
1: Yeah.
0: Since we
1: started.
0: 2006.
1: Yeah.
0: Yeah.
1: Wow. Well, maybe 2005 when you started with Tom DeLay.
0: Yeah. When Tom DeLay said, well, you know, we've cut the budget. You know, the conservatives are going to have to be quiet because we've cut the budget.
1: Yeah.
0: You know, basically it's bare bones right now. And we said, oh, please, for God's sakes.
1: Yeah.
0: And you and I were only working together probably less than a month, and you were worried about me at that time.
1: No, I thought you were going to, because there isn't a defibrillator for the brain. I thought your brain was going to explode. So, well.
0: But we'll get to more of that, something that just amazes us.
1: Yeah.
0: We'll get to that coming up.
1: All right.
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5: ABC News, I'm Dave Packer. A police helicopter and a small airplane collided in the skies over Pennsylvania Wednesday night. It happened during a training exercise at Carlisle Regional Airport, minutes from the state capital of Harrisburg. Lieutenant Colonel George Bivens with the Pennsylvania State Police.
6: As that Cessna came down along that runway, for an unknown reason, it veered hard to the right at the last moment.
5: The pilot of the Cessna 150 was killed. The two troopers on the helicopter survived. Five Americans have died in a helicopter crash in Kenya. That's according to the State Department. Local authorities say seven people were on board and there were no survivors. President Trump saying he's reducing the scheduled joint military exercises with South Korea and saying he's meeting with North Korean dictator Kim Jong-un later this year. The U.S. national debt reaching a staggering milestone, now surpassing $40 trillion. This is ABC News.
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10: Good morning, everybody. Hope you're off to an awesome start. We're going to see daytime highs today. Again, in the middle 90s, we hit 95 yesterday. The record high for today is 95, and it was set last year. So we'll see if we catch it in West Palm. Beyond that, a chance of some storms later on this afternoon. I'm WPBF 25 First Warning meteorologist Sandra Shaw.
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1: We are Red Eye Radio. He is Eric Harley, and I'm Gary McNamara. 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Coming up in just 1 minute, the Republican Party and the Young Socialists, an article that we read yesterday showing that 35% of not just Republicans, but MAGA Republicans would vote for a Democratic Socialist. 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
1: So yesterday we were talking about an op-ed piece in the Wall Street Journal written by a young man, Emil Barr, who runs two companies. And it was, the headline was, "The Young MAGA Socialists Are Here. Many conservatives in Generation Z think the American dream is gone. Some of us are building it." And then he talks about the latest polling out there. 53% of self-identified conservatives under the age of 40 support government-run grocery stores. Not Democrats, conservative. And he said, "I'm surprised by who is angry because the rise of socialism among young Americans is no longer only a Democratic story. Young conservatives," by the way, you're not conservative. You think you are, you're not.
3: Yeah, you're not.
1: "Young conservatives grew up hearing that the government was the problem, are increasingly asking why the government isn't doing more to make their lives easier. Which in 2016 simply means more affordable." That's what we said all along.
3: Mm-hmm.
1: Prices.
3: Right.
1: Prices, prices, prices. We said this day one when Trump took over for the second term. Prices, prices. You've got to focus on prices. We said it to Republican. You got to focus on prices. Because they believe that prices are still there. They feel that capitalism has failed them. They are increasingly comfortable with taxing billionaires, expanding government programs, and blaming some outside group for the sense that the American dream is further away than it was for their parents. The left is embracing socialism openly, but what we should worry about is how the right is arriving at many of the same conclusions. In a 2025 survey of likely young voters, 42% of young conservatives said they would like to see a Democratic Socialist win the presidency in 2028. Among 2024 Trump voters, the figure was 35% in another poll. A March 2026 poll found 77% of all voters support raising taxes on billionaires, including 65% of Republicans, 75% of independents, and 91% of Democrats. It also found 62% of voters are more likely to back a candidate who supports an increased billionaire tax versus 12% more likely to support a candidate who opposes it. These are not disciples of Karl Marx, but they believe the economy is rigged against them, and they increasingly believe the government should step in and fix it. July 2026 Fox News poll, 61% of Republicans view capitalism favorably, down from 72% in 2019, with the share who feels strongly favorable has fallen from 54% to 41%. Because I'm not going to tell my generation that everything is fine, but I believe we are making a fundamental mistake when we take a real economic problem and turn it into an argument against capitalism. On the left, the villain is usually the billionaire or the corporation. On the right, it might be China, immigrants, Israel, or whatever group is being blamed that month for why we can't afford what our parents could at our age. The targets of blame change, but the logic stays the same. Somebody else took what should have been mine, and whoever it is should pay to give it back. That's where the argument gets uncomfortable. Ask young Americans if they want universal health care, free college, cheaper housing, and more government assistance, and you will find plenty of support. But when you ask who should pay for it, suddenly the revolutionaries disappear. We want the Nordic welfare state without the Nordic tax bill. We want the government to spend more money while somehow charging none of us for it. It sounds like more of a wish list than an economic model. I think my generation is getting capitalism completely wrong, because those of us who are actually building companies are showing that opportunity hasn't disappeared nearly as completely as young people believe. Now, what we did criticize him on, this young writer, Emil Barr, yesterday, was the fact that capitalism was not the cause of any of this.
2: No, it was government.
1: It was socialism.
2: Yes.
1: Socialism is what caused the situation that we're in. And even Republicans are screaming for more socialism. As we said yesterday, and we focused on this yesterday, there's a different point that we wish to make today on this. We said, look, when you've got the president and J.D. Vance out there talking about a sovereign wealth fund, that the government should basically have capital that they invest, the federal government, mm-hmm. in businesses.
2: Mm-hmm.
1: You can't sit there and be screaming that the other side are communist socialists.
2: No.
1: You can't.
2: No.
1: When the president has already, with 30 different companies, taken equity and promoted it and get cheers at Republican rallies for the government taking equity and then promoting that the government should have more ownership in large corporations, you cannot scream that the other side is about socialism and communism. And I know it, as I told you last week, two friends posted that. You know, posted the whole thing that, you know, thank God we're against socialism, communism.
2: Mm-hmm.
1: And when I brought it up to both of them, both of their responses were exactly the same. Well, you're going to vote for Democrats? I go, that's not my point. My point is you're not speaking out about the fact that the Republican Party is moving left, that the Republican Party is moving socialist. You're quiet on that point. I don't give a damn who's in office.
2: The people come and go.
1: Yeah,
2: and this is the problem.
1: Right.
2: I keep waiting for someone to go, well, but the Republican Party has a big tent. It's one big tent.
1: Yeah. And I don't care about the person. They're going to be gone. Trump's going to be gone in a couple of years. It's the ideas. Ideas are what form this country, and economic ideas are well known over the centuries. We know what works without question, and we know what doesn't work.
2: Yep.
1: But the whole thing is, when you have Republicans saying, well, yes, I mean, we need to make sure that capitalism is more regulated, when all the major financial problems we have today come from government, every single damn one, 2008, 2009, government involvement in the mortgage market. Did we learn our lesson, or is government still involved in the mortgage market, in manipulating the mortgage market?
2: Still involved. In fact, more and more, there was a push, and there every once in a while, they're recycling through the effort to get even more involved.
1: Yep. And when you see now the reason prices are out of control, what was the evolution of that? Where did it start? All the free money given out, and the government, oh, by the way, did you see? It was a Besant the other day that we're now spending more money buying our own debt. We're doing the same damn thing over and over again.
2: Right.
1: Whether it's the budget, the things that caused inflation, we want to do the exact same things again. It's pure insanity.
2: And now we've hit $40 trillion.
1: Yeah, we'll get to that coming up in a little bit.
2: But and nobody flinches. Nobody flinches.
1: No. I'll have an audio cut came from CNN, Republican making the point. Mitt Romney was right. When 47% of the people back then pay no taxes, you're never going to be able to solve the problem.
2: Right. Yep.
1: And so what do you do? You focus on the people that are paying, you know, what is the top 1% is paying what, 42-43% of everything now, and the bottom 50% pays like 3% of taxes. And you're saying that the you know, and so it's, to me, I said this way back in the 90s, racism is not our biggest problem. Jealousy, envy, and selfishness is. But that's, we made that point yesterday. What really gets me is the fact that you have young Republicans that are putting their faith in the monopoly of government that is the problem as the solution.
2: Yeah.
1: Now, number one, to me, that goes a little bit beyond politics. Mm. Because you see, well, I went to college and I couldn't get my degree. Well, you weren't properly prepared. You know, people think, you know, well, our parents back in the 50s, back then, everything was great. My father at one point was working three jobs.
2: Yep, same here.
1: We live in this fantasy world. Well, things were just so easy back then. The buying power was pointed out the other day. Over the last four decades, American, you know, buying power is 40% greater. Any problem that we have over the last 5 to 6 years of inflation, of prices increasing, was all due to government. All of it.
2: Yep.
1: Yep. And we're doing the same thing again and cheering it. But, my father told me, as I said, as a 14-year-old in 1969, you better be good. And remember, this was the generation that had it all. Things were fine. It was beautiful. And my father told me, you need to be good at least four different things. Four different things at least. You need to master multiple things in order to survive, because the economy is not going to cater to you. You have to be prepared for the economy. And if you look at my resume, that's why I've done so many different things in my life.
2: Yeah. Right.
1: And I would be comfortable doing something else if I had to do something else. But it's the fact that we sit there and we live in this age where people say, well, I took this in college and I couldn't get a job. The whole damn system has failed me. Government take over. I mean, it's pure insanity. We live completely in a delusional world about what the world has always been and the history of economics, what's worked, what has not worked. But when it comes to our own personal lives, the fact that we're saying, well, I just don't want to do it. I'm going to depend on government to take care of me. I can't imagine being in that place. And I just can't imagine that Republicans growing up in a Republican household are now failing for the falsehood that government is going to take care of you.
2: Yeah.
1: No, it's call yourself a conservative.
2: Well, it's been growing more and more. We saw it in the 2008-2009 Great Recession. Right, coming out of, well, I won't say coming out of it, but as we started to kind of gather ourselves, and remember, April 2009 was the beginning of the modern Tea Party. And it was, look, we need to, you know, there needs to be great focus here. Remember, at first in the Tea Party, there were some Democrats,
1: yeah,
2: and then they left pretty quickly once they realized, oh, I'm in the wrong place. And we saw this, though, in the months and couple of years after that Great Recession. We saw people, and people would call us and say, well, the banks got their bailout. I want mine.

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0: And I'm Gary McNamara. So that, to me, is the thing that really gets me. And to me, it's outside politics. Mm. It has become politics, but to me, it's outside politics. It's what I learned when I was a kid. You better prepare for the economy. Don't expect that the government is going to pamper you because you're not prepared to live in a particular economy. My father told me there's no excuses. You better be good at 3 or 4 different things.
1: Mm-hmm.
0: Well, that's hard to do. Of course it's hard to do.
2: Yeah, it always has been.
0: Yeah.
2: That hasn't changed.
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10: From ABC News, I'm Sherry Preston. FAA and NTSB investigators this morning are investigating the collision between a police helicopter and a small airplane near Pennsylvania's capital city of Harrisburg overnight. According to officers, the helicopter was hovering several feet near the runway for a training exercise when the Cessna approached the runway from behind, resulting in a very violent crash. While the two Pennsylvania state troopers on board the helicopter are expected to survive, State Police Commissioner Lieutenant Colonel George Bivens confirming there was a fatality.
11: The one known occupant of the Cessna 150 did not survive the crash.
1: We're not prepared to release information on that individual yet.
10: After scaling down planned military exercises with U.S. ally South Korea over the weekend, President Trump claims he will now be meeting with high-ranking state leader that might explain why he made that call. ABC's Jonathan Carl.
11: Here at the White House, the president said that he would meet by the end of the year with North Korean dictator Kim Jong-un. Now, there is no indication as to when or where that meeting would happen, and no confirmation from the North Koreans about the meeting either.
10: North Korea commenting on the scaled-back exercises, noting that despite a lessened U.S. presence, saying, quote, the provocative, aggressive nature of the drills do not change. At least a dozen people were killed overnight in Ukraine as Russia continued to launch missile attacks against the capital city of Kyiv. This comes on the heels of major pressure on Ukrainian President Volodymyr Zelensky after his decision to fire his popular defense minister. That has triggered public unrest. ABC's Tom Sufi Burridge on Zelensky.
12: Twice in a year, people very close to him have faced incredibly serious corruption allegations. And that in itself is, of course, very damaging for the president himself and his record in government.
10: The children's hospital and a school were reportedly among the sites damaged in last night's attacks. You're listening to ABC News.
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18: Good morning, everybody. Hope you're off to an awesome start. We're going to see daytime highs today. Again, in the middle 90s, we hit 95 yesterday. The record high for today is 95, and it was set last year. So we'll see if we catch it in West Palm. Beyond that, a chance of some storms later on this afternoon. I'm WPBF 25 First Warning meteorologist Sandra Shaw.
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20: This is America in the Morning from Westwood One. Good morning, I'm John Trout. It's Thursday, August 20th, 2026. Here's what's coming up on America in the Morning.
21: A new unwelcome milestone when it comes to the national debt.
22: Doesn't this make anyone pucker up?
21: I'm Rich Johnson.
23: Takeaways from another busy primary day on Tuesday with the general election now less than 2 months out. I'm John Stolness in Washington.
24: More details emerge about a deadly crash in a remote part of Kenya. I'm Clayton Neville.
25: President Donald Trump played a White House tour guide showing off the helipad he's building on the White House lawn. I'm Lisa Dwyer.
26: The Justice Department says there is no serious dispute that a social media post of seashells could be understood as a threat against President Trump. Mike Hemp in Washington.
20: A mid-air collision under investigation in Pennsylvania. And positive news on cancer treatment from drug maker Moderna. All ahead on America in the Morning. Now 7 after. The national debt surpassed a record $40 trillion Wednesday, a staggering milestone as defense costs, social programs like Social Security and Medicare, and an interest on the deficit make up an enormous share of federal spending. Correspondent Rich Johnson reports it took just 5 months for the U.S. national debt to increase by another $1 trillion and double under the past two presidents.
21: The national debt is more than $40 trillion, up from $39 trillion in March and increasing faster than predicted.
22: Doesn't this make anyone pucker up?
21: Arizona Congressman David Schweikert posed that question on the House floor back in June. President Trump was shocked when the number was half that when he first ran for president a decade ago.
22: We have $19 trillion in debt. It's going to be very soon $21 trillion, not billion, $21 trillion in debt. And I will tell you, we are sitting on a time bomb.
21: The president in a CBS interview in 2016. Trump did not directly address the issue Wednesday, but did say this about interest rates, which can put a damper on consumer spending.
22: Our country is doing so well despite interest rates. We have interest rates that are artificially high. They raise them for no reason.
21: Florida Senator Rick Scott's among those sharing how the huge national debt will impact you.
27: The cost of everything is going to go up. The value of the dollar is going to go down. So if you're a hardworking American family, your paycheck's not going to go as far.
21: Like many other Republicans, Scott says the start to reducing the debt is to balance the budget, which has always been a near impossible task, perhaps more so today as Trump asks for more military spending while also trying to find ways to lower the cost of gas and groceries. The president of the Committee for a Responsible Federal Budget, Maya McGuinness, says there's a mismatch between what lawmakers say about the debt and the solutions they do or don't offer.
28: Politicians don't like to kind of level with the hard things that we have to do, and so they want to give more handouts, taxes, spending cuts, spending increases, and that makes the situation worse.
21: Her comment, courtesy of Bloomberg. And while the president and Congress look for ways to slow down rising debt, both will hit a legal wall by next summer. The U.S. debt limit of $41.1 trillion. When it hits that number, Congress must again vote on whether to raise the limit or repeal the 1939 law that mandated and approved raising the ceiling every time the national debt gets there. I'm Rich Johnson.
20: Progressive Democrats made out well during the primaries this week, but some key Trump-backed candidates failed to win their elections. John Stolness has some of the key takeaways from Tuesday's primary battles in Florida, Wisconsin, and Alaska.
23: In Alaska, Democratic senatorial candidate Mary Peltola appears to be the top vote-getter in that state's non-parliamentary primary election, with about 80% of the vote in. Republican incumbent Dan Sullivan finished in second. The top four vote-getters will advance to November's general election from that state, and it appears that will also include the other Dan Sullivan, who ran against Senator Sullivan for the Republican primary. Peltola told supporters Senator Sullivan has not acted in the best interests of Alaskans during his time in Congress.
29: I
0: third of Alaskans depend on Medicaid. We have tens of thousands of Alaskans who can no longer afford health insurance. And we are getting crushed by corporate greed. Dan Sullivan, every single vote, votes along with corporate greed.
23: Sullivan told his team he was thrilled to make it to the Final Four and looked forward to taking on all comers this November.
2: We got challenges, but we need to keep that positive vision going for our state. That's the vision we have. DC Democrats don't have an agenda or a vision for Alaska. They have a target on Alaska, and we're not going to let them do it.
23: Progressive Democrats largely had a good night. The big surprise was in Florida's Democratic Senate primary, where State Representative Angie Nixon beat Alex Vindman, who had a substantial edge in funding and spending. Nixon tells MS Now there is room in the Democratic Party for people like her.
3: I'm not in alignment with everything that the Democratic Party is in alignment with. I believe that the Democratic Party is, however, this big, large chant.
23: However, analysts at the University of Virginia Center for Politics believes Nixon's defeat of Vindman makes it more likely the Republican, Senator Ashley Moody, will retain her seat. Donald Trump had a rough night in Florida House races, with Corey Mills and Catalina Lauf both losing their primaries. He also suffered a loss in the Wyoming governor's race, where State Senator Eric Barlow easily defeated Trump-backed Megan Degenfelder in a deep red state. And in a special election in California, it's still too close to call which Democrat will win the primary to take the seat vacated by former Congressman Eric Swalwell, who resigned in scandal earlier this year. John Stolness, Washington.
4: 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It's 12 after. When we return on America in the Morning, a twist on Get Off My Lawn, President Trump's latest White House projects, after these messages.
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29: Yes, call today. 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

0: Welcome back. Here with America in the Morning. The East Coast set to get hit with rounds of showers. Here's AccuWeather.com meteorologist LaTroy Thornton.
1: A cold front pressing south and east into a rather moist air mass ahead of it is likely to result in the risk for flooding downpours near and along the I-95 corridor through some of the major northeast population centers, including the Baltimore area and Philadelphia, into New York and southwestern Connecticut as places in line for some showers and drenching thunderstorms that could potentially produce pockets of high rainfall rates of an inch per hour or more, causing flash flooding and slow travel, especially for those areas where these thunderstorms arrive just before or even during the evening commute later today. The same storm will also be accompanied by the risk for severe weather in some of these same zones, with places from central and southern New Jersey southward toward the Outer Banks of North Carolina and westward across Virginia into eastern Kentucky, northwestern Georgia, much of Tennessee, and northern parts of both Alabama and Mississippi facing thunderstorms that could bring not only the aforementioned flooding downpours, but localized damaging wind gusts of 55 to 65 miles per hour. Otherwise, a second zone where thunderstorms may produce damaging winds stretches from central Minnesota south and west through northwestern Iowa, eastern South Dakota, and toward the center of Nebraska, where storms this afternoon and tonight may even bring hail. More general afternoon thunderstorms extend from southern Alabama and Mississippi and southeastern Louisiana eastward along the Gulf Coast and through Florida. Expect another round of monsoon thunderstorms from eastern Iowa and western Wyoming through mainly western portions of both Colorado and New Mexico, although those afternoon storms may be a bit more numerous over much of northern and eastern Arizona. In Detroit, today brings some sun with low humidity, high 80. For Tucson, Arizona, partial sun gives way to a late-day thunderstorm, the high 103. That's the nation's weather. I'm AccuWeather.com meteorologist LaTroy Thornton.
0: 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Correspondent Clayton Neville reports a television executive is among the seven who died. Five of them were American citizens.
2: The crash happened Wednesday in a remote part of northern Kenya, killing all seven people on board, six passengers and the pilot. An investigation now underway. The Kenya Civil Aviation Authority says the chopper went down while flying from Loisama Conservancy to an area in Samburu County. Five Americans among those killed in the crash, to include a Florida-based Telemundo TV station manager and a well-known Miami restaurateur. Ecuador's transport minister and the nation's intelligence chief and his wife also killed in the crash. The helicopter owned by local company Lady Lori Helicopters was carrying guests with a travel company. Apparently, the aircraft was operating a charter flight when it crashed. I'm Clayton Neville.
0: President Trump spends part of his Wednesday on the White House lawn with reporters to inspect some of his projects. Lisa Dwyer reports.
3: President Donald Trump played a White House tour guide, showing off the helipad he's building on the White House lawn before leaning over to add his autograph.
4: It's 35,000 pounds per square inch. If you look at hard concrete is 5,000 pounds. This is 35,000. So nature is stronger than what the human can produce. It's really pretty amazing.
3: Trump says the granite being laid for the helipad will leave visiting foreign leaders very impressed, including
4: President Xi is coming, other heads of state will come, and we can do this all outside. Nice weather like today.
3: Trump remains focused on such projects, even as his war in Iran nears the six-month mark. With his approval ratings down, just 2.5 months to go before the critical midterm elections, and as voters are increasingly worried about a weakening economy. I'm Lisa Dwyer.
0: 19 after. 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
0: It's 21 after. America in the Morning continues. The losing streak came to an end on Wall Street Wednesday, buoyed by the news that the U.S. and Canada were coming together on trade. The Treasury increased its bond buyback, easing market stress, and shares of drug maker Moderna soared after they released results on success of their mRNA cancer vaccine. All of this coming on a day when the national debt surpassed $40 trillion, adding $1 trillion of that debt in just the past 5 months. With a recap from Wall Street, here's Alex Viega.
14: I'm Alex Viega, and this is the AP Markets Report. U.S. stocks closed higher on Wednesday after the Treasury Department made a move to ease pressure emanating from the bond market. Strong earnings reports from Target and other U.S. companies also helped give the stock market a boost. The S&P 500 rose 0.2% for its first gain in 4 days. The benchmark index set its all-time high just last week. The Dow added 119 points, or 0.2%, and the Nasdaq Composite gained 0.2%. Yields sank in the bond market after the Treasury Department said it would at least double the size of its purchases of long-term treasuries. Yields had been climbing on inflation worries and other concerns. This is Alex Viega.
0: Retailer Target's second quarter earnings got a big boost from tariff refunds while sales topped expectations. CNBC reports the retailer shows more signs of its turnaround is taking hold. The company said net sales climbed 5.3% from the year prior. Comparable sales grew 3.8%, topping Wall Street estimates of 2.4%, according to Street Account. Target said it saw its strength across its food and beauty business, and all six of its major categories grew. However, its apparel and home categories lagged behind other segments, a discrepancy company executives said they intend on fixing. Meantime, Fox News is reporting that Costco will soon offer Medicare plans to certain members as part of a new first-of-its-kind health insurance venture. The warehouse giant has teamed up with Scan Health Plan, one of the nation's largest nonprofit Medicare Advantage plans focused on senior health care. Pending regulatory approval, the suite could include a revamped pharmacy experience, MedFlex over-the-counter pharmacy benefits, vision care coverage, audiology and hearing benefits, and more. ScanHealth said the initiative was designed to address the, quote, disjointed experience that many seniors face accessing care and services, and will bring more value and better experience to seniors as they navigate their health insurance. The plans would be sold at Costco stores and also made available through insurance agents and websites, according to the Wall Street Journal. Again, regulatory review is pending. It's 24 after. When we return on America in the Morning, James Comey, Donald Trump, and the Department of Justice after these messages.
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0: 26 after now. You're with America in the Morning. Tragedy in Pennsylvania after a small airplane and a state police helicopter collide midair. It happened near the town of Carlisle, just west of the state capital of Harrisburg. The Federal Aviation Administration says that two people were on board the helicopter, identified as a Bell 407, which came to rest on the ground near a runway of the Carlisle Airport, the emblem of the Pennsylvania State Police still visible. It's not clear how many people were aboard the Cessna 150 single-engine airplane. Pennsylvania Governor Josh Shapiro wrote on social media he was heading to the crash site, and he and his wife were praying for the victims. The National Transportation Safety Board, along with the FAA, will be investigating the crash. America in the Morning continues. The Justice Department is defending the James Comey prosecution. Correspondent Mike Hempen has details.
1: The Justice Department says there is, quote, no serious dispute that a social media post of seashells by former FBI Director James Comey could be understood as a threat against President Trump. Prosecutors also call into question Comey's account that he found the seashells in a numerical arrangement 8647 while walking on a North Carolina beach. In the Merriam-Webster Dictionary, the entry for 86 says its meaning is to throw out, to get rid of, or to refuse service to. Trump is the 47th president. The arguments and motions Tuesday are the government's most detailed explanation of its indictment. They were filed in response to efforts by Comey's lawyers to dismiss the case. Mike Hemp in Washington.
0: America in the Morning for Thursday, August 20th, 2026 is produced by Jeff McKay. I'm John Trout. This is Westwood One.
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6: ABC News, I'm Sherry Preston. Deadly crash in Pennsylvania between a police helicopter and a Cessna, the small plane colliding with a chopper on a training mission just outside the capital of Harrisburg. Pennsylvania State Police Acting Commissioner, Lieutenant Colonel George Bivens.
7: The plane crashed into the ground a short distance ahead in many pieces. The helicopter, without its blades and without its tail boom, rolled inverted and crashed into the ground.
6: The troopers on board the chopper are hospitalized. The pilot of the plane was killed. Public unrest in Ukraine after President Volodymyr Zelensky fired his popular defense minister. Zelensky also facing questions about corruption. Some are calling for new elections. Others say it's much too dangerous during wartime. A new high for the national debt. It now tops $40 trillion for the first time ever. A big portion of the spending coming from rising defense costs in addition to safety net programs like Medicare and Social Security. This is ABC News.
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0: This is America in the Morning from Westwood One. Coming up this half hour.
6: President Trump says he may reopen negotiations with Iran at some point. I'm Julie Walker.
11: The judge in the trial of Texas teenager Carmelo Anthony was ordered removed from the case. I'm Lisa Dwyer.
12: President Trump says the U.S. and Canada have struck a deal on tariffs. I'm Clayton Neville.
13: Authorities in Worcester, Massachusetts are searching for Karen Solomon. I'm Marcela Sanchez.
14: U.S.-South Korean joint drills will be sharply scaled back. I'm Karen Chemas.
15: A vaccine for the AI mind virus. I'm the new old tech guy, Chuck Palm.
16: Harry and Meghan are making a move back to the U.K. I'm Kevin Carr.
0: Back after these messages.
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22: Good morning, everybody. Hope you're off to an awesome start. We're going to see daytime highs today. Again, in the middle 90s, we hit 95 yesterday. The record high for today is 95, and it was set last year. So we'll see if we catch it in West Palm. Beyond that, a chance of some storms later on this afternoon. I'm WPBF 25 First Warning meteorologist Sandra Shaw.
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0: Welcome back. Here with America in the Morning. The Thursday forecast includes the potential for severe weather. Here's AccuWeather.com meteorologist LaTroy Thornton.
23: A couple of areas with the risk for severe weather are expected to emerge this afternoon and continue into tonight. The easternmost of these zones covers portions of the Mid-Atlantic and into the southeast, where a couple of disturbances, mainly a cold front diving south and east across the Ohio Valley and New England toward the southeastern states, will be the focus for thunderstorms from the afternoon through tonight that may bring damaging wind gusts of at least 55 to 65 miles per hour, as well as a risk for flash flooding to places from northern Mississippi and Alabama through Tennessee and eastern Kentucky, as well as Virginia, the nation's capital, and into the Philadelphia area. However, the risk for intense downpours even extends to the north and east of that severe weather risk zone through the New York City metro area, where a good deal of moisture in place may help to squeeze out some locally extreme rainfall rates as far to the east as Long Island and as far to the north as southwestern Connecticut, with showers for the rest of southern New England. Another area of severe weather sets up over portions of the plains and Midwest, where a developing cold front and a nearby wave of energy in the atmosphere combine to create thunderstorms this afternoon and tonight, capable of strong winds just like the eastern risk area, but with the added hazard of hail as well within a zone from northeastern Nebraska and southeastern South Dakota into central Minnesota and a corner of northwestern Iowa. Otherwise, afternoon monsoon thunderstorms look to be mostly confined to places from Arizona into western portions of both New Mexico and Colorado. Although some of this activity could sneak as far to the north as parts of the Idaho-Montana border, there could also be a spotty afternoon thunderstorm along the central and eastern Gulf Coast and through Florida as well, with the west coast of the United States looking dry today. That's the weather across America. I'm AccuWeather.com meteorologist LaTroy Thornton.
0: 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The United Arab Emirates suspended all trade with Iran after the UAE said it had come under renewed fire from the country, a move that will further isolate the Islamic Republic in the Middle East. While Iran claims the Strait of Hormuz is closed, President Trump says it's open and ships are passing through, but not Iranian vessels, as the president is warning Iran that the U.S. naval blockade, which he says has been working well, will remain in place. Correspondent Julie Walker has more on the story.
1: The naval blockade has been extremely effective. Literally, while it's up, and it's been for quite a while, you know, except for a couple of little pauses where we opened it purposely with a deal. But the deal didn't turn out to be what they said. You know, when they tell us one thing and they do another. But the blockade has been 100% successful. No boats have gotten into Iran, but they are getting in for other places.
2: President Trump says he may reopen negotiations with Iran at some point.
3: Reopen negotiations.
4: Maybe at some point, but right now, I think the situation is so good, but maybe at some point. Look, it's very simple. They have to get rid of no nuclear weapons. Iran cannot have a nuclear weapon. You know why? Because they'd use it, and we're not going to let them use it. So Iran cannot have a nuclear weapon, and they won't.
2: As for one of the other sticking points to a peace deal, the Strait of Hormuz.
4: Last night, we had a lot of boats come through. We have possession, complete control of the Strait. I mean, outside of nuisance value, and there is nuisance value when they shoot a drone every once in a while, but not everybody's going to go through, but they come through. And over the last couple of weeks, we've had a lot of oil coming in, a lot of oil. It's not going to be perfect, but it's a lot of oil coming in.
2: Attempting to shrug off oil prices that remain high, the president saying they'd not yet reached $350 a barrel.
4: It's not going to be perfect, but it's a lot of oil coming in, a lot. In fact, people are amazed. One of the reasons that oil hasn't gone to like the proverbial $300 a barrel, it's at 83, 84, 85. And it'll be a lot lower when this is over.
2: I'm Julie Walker.
0: During a debate, Senator Darlene Graham, who has the backing of President Trump, makes a high-profile misstep a week before she faces a runoff election in her bid to hold on to the South Carolina U.S. Senate seat to which she was appointed last month. Correspondent Meg Kinnard reports.
24: Senator Darlene Graham has stumbled on a debate question related to foreign policy, one of her late brother Lindsey Graham's signature issues. Darlene Graham is serving as interim senator, but also competing in a special Republican primary to replace her brother. On Tuesday night in Newberry, she said, "National security is not my thing," when asked a question about Taiwan and the South China Sea and how that relates to U.S. national security.
25: If are Taiwan and the South China Sea national security issues for the United States, and if so, why or how?
26: I'm just going to be honest here. I'm not on national security. I'm not that informed on national security. So, but I do support the military. My brother was in the Air Force for 33 years, so I will do everything I can to support the military.
24: Lindsey Graham was known for his foreign policy involvement and multiple trips abroad to shore up U.S. relationships in foreign countries. He went to Taiwan multiple times and had just returned from Ukraine when he died suddenly last month. In her campaign, his sister has said she's more focused on kitchen table issues like the economy. But her opponent, Congressman Ralph Norman, said that Graham is not experienced enough to serve in the U.S. Senate, something he said is supported by her response at the debate.
27: South Carolinians, I'm not going to let the Washington elite, which is the difference between Darlene Graham and myself, the millions that are coming into the state to run false ads, that's the Washington establishment. And I'm not part of it. Don't want to be part of it. I'm going to answer to the people in South Carolina.
24: The two face off in a primary runoff on Tuesday, and early voting is already underway.
0: There's Meg Kennard reporting. The judge who presided over the Carmelo Anthony trial was removed from the Texas track meet stabbing case as the defendant, who was convicted of murder, seeks a new trial. Lisa Dwyer reports that the judge's television interview after the case is at the crux of the decision. Audio courtesy WFAA-TV Dallas.
3: That right?
5: Yeah, they did. You know why? Because they were picked based upon the law. They listened to the facts that happened here in this very courtroom, and they got a verdict. And so that's the process. And whatever they say, they get it right.
6: The judge in the trial of Texas teenager Carmelo Anthony was ordered removed from the case after Anthony's legal team argued for his removal as they seek a new trial, arguing that the judge was overly strict and participated in an interview after the verdict.
7: Free Carmelo!
6: Anthony was convicted in June of fatally stabbing 17-year-old Austin Metcalf at a Rainey High School track meet. The case drew national attention on social media, focusing largely on race. Anthony is black, Metcalf was white. Anthony was sentenced to 35 years in prison after a suburban Dallas jury rejected his claims of self-defense during what witnesses say was a heated exchange between the two.
8: I've never seen a judge in the aftermath of a trial decide to go public and, you know, basically make a statement that made it out that everything went well, everything was done right. You don't have that authority. You don't have that. That's not within your purview. And so for me, that was shocking.
6: Texas pastor and politician Frederick Haynes III.
8: You can't do that, especially when, again, there's the hope for a motion for, you know, an appeal. And so I think that he jumped the gun and, you know, that made us question if we could have a fair trial.
6: I'm Lisa Dwyer.
0: It's 16 till. The U.S. and Canada reach a deal on tariffs. That and more when America in the Morning continues after these messages.

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0: We're back at 14 till. This is America in the Morning. President Trump says the U.S. and Canada have reached a very fair deal on tariffs, but details are still being worked on. Correspondent Clayton Neville has the latest.
1: The announced deal comes after President Trump stopped 50% tariffs against Canada from going into effect on Tuesday night. It would have impacted about $20 billion worth of goods.
2: We had a very good conversation with the Prime Minister last night, and we've come to a deal with Canada. As you know, the 50% tariffs across the board were going on against Canada today.
1: Speaking with officials and crypto leaders at the White House, President Trump offered some details about the deal this week.
3: Farmers have been hurt very badly by Canada, and they won't be paying any tariffs anymore. And we may bring some of the tariffs down to a level where other countries are, because Canada was paying a higher tariff.
1: The deal follows repeated threats of tariffs against Canada by President Trump during his second term. In fact, Canada's retaliated recently with tariffs of its own on alcohol. Details about the deal still aren't clear, but President Trump says the agreement was very fair to both sides and predicted U.S. farmers and manufacturers are going to benefit. Canadian officials say that the deal provides greater certainty and protects Canada's dairy sector and jobs threatened by the new tariffs. I'm Clayton Neville.
0: Police in Massachusetts are investigating the death of an off-duty officer in what they describe as a domestic matter. Correspondent Marcela Sanchez explains.
4: Authorities in Worcester, Massachusetts are searching for Karen Solomon, who police say was at the home of a 31-year veteran officer where he was found dead. The president of the local police union identified the officer as Kurt Solomon. Records show the Solomons owned the home, but police have not described the relationship between the two. Karen Solomon is also the co-founder of First Help, a group focused on mental health for first responders. Local, state, and federal agencies are involved in the search, and authorities say Karen Solomon may be armed. I'm Marcela Sanchez.
0: The South Korean and U.S. militaries have shortened their drills by about half after President Trump orders a reduction. As correspondent Karen Shamas reports, some U.S. allies in the region are not happy with the decision.
5: South Korea has said U.S.-South Korean joint drills will be sharply scaled back and will end on Friday, not August the 27th, as originally planned. The agreement to cut down the drills came at the request of the U.S. President Donald Trump had ordered cuts to the drills just before they began on Monday. Trump cited what he said was a good relationship with North Korean leader Kim Jong-un and South Korea's refusal to join the U.S. war against Iran. Richard Marles, the defense minister of South Pacific ally Australia, said this.
6: Australia is very concerned about North Korea's nuclear program as well as its missile program.
5: Japan's defense minister, Shinjiro Koizumi, stressed the importance of cooperation among Japan, the United States, and South Korea as indispensable for regional peace and stability. I'm Karen Shamas.
0: New Anthropic research shows AI agents can pass a planted idea to each other like a virus. But there's a simple fix that makes them almost completely immune. The new old tech guy, Chuck Palm, has that story.
7: Computers have caught viruses for decades, but it turns out that AI

0: This is the part that worried me. Different agents with different planted ideas, but the infected ones all drifted toward the same strange language. Consciousness. Resonance. Nodes and echoes like they're all picking up the same signal. Researchers are calling it a mind virus. But the fix was surprisingly simple. A short warning added to the agent's own instruction set, telling it to watch out for exactly this. And that one warning gave the agents near total immunity. So before you picture Skynet, here's the actual headline. They found the vaccine before the outbreak. Visit thenewoldtechguy.com. I'm Chuck Palm.
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2: Baseball Wednesday, the Phillies won their sixth straight 4-1 over the Marlins. Seven strong innings from Aaron Nola and a two-run homer from Luis Arraez. Dodgers dogged the Rockies 6-4 in 10 innings. Mookie Betts went deep and had an RBI knock in extras. Mariners bounced back from that 22-0 debacle to down the Brewers 7-5. Twins completed their sweep of the Braves 6-4. White Sox whitewashed the Cubs 3-0. Three pitchers combining on a two-hitter. Pitchers duel in Cleveland. The Giants got by the Guardians 1-0. Cade Cavalli struck out 11 and combined on a four-hitter as the Nationals nailed the Rangers 6-0. Yankees beat the Orioles 5-3. Pete Alonso hit his 29th homer for Baltimore, and it looked like he had number 30 in the seventh to put them ahead. But the third base umpire called the ball foul, and MLB replay said it couldn't tell. O's manager Craig Albernaz.
3: Other sports use ball tracking data for challengeable calls. Don't understand why we don't do it, but it's not why we lost the game.
2: MLB Replay is housed in New York City, which the Yankees also call home. Astros wing the Angels. Royals used a 7-run seventh to paddle the A's. Rays hung up a 5-spot in the fourth and held off the Blue Jays. Diamondbacks got 2 in the 10th to shade the Red Sox. Pirates got 9th-inning dingers from Rafael Flores and Brandon Lau to walk one off against the Tigers. Mets doubled up the Padres, and the Reds got by the Cardinals. The second stage of golf's FedEx Cup playoffs, the BMW Championship, tees off today in St. Louis, and NFL preseason week 2 kicks off with 2 games tonight. That's Thursday Sports.
1: Thank you, sir. It's 7 till. When we return on America in the Morning, found guilty of plotting to conceal COVID research. 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

America in the Morning continues. It's 5 till. The Drug Enforcement Administration is joining the investigation into the death of actress Hayden Panettiere. She was known for her roles in Ice Princess, Heroes, and Nashville.

0: and died on Sunday at the age of just 36. The DEA joining the investigation comes one day after authorities released new details on the actress's death, and her ex-boyfriend showed police what was described as a bag of medication. Panettiere's official cause and manner of death remain pending as the investigation grows. A former advisor to Dr. Anthony Fauci has pleaded guilty to plotting to conceal COVID research. More from correspondent Mike Hempen.
1: A former advisor to infectious disease expert Dr. Anthony Fauci is pleading guilty to plotting to conceal federal records. Dr. David Morins is accused of using his private email account to intentionally circumvent public record laws while employed under Fauci at the National Institute of Allergy and Infectious Diseases. The indictment follows a probe by House Republicans into the origins of the COVID-19 pandemic. In congressional testimony, Morins denied attempting to evade federal transparency laws by using his personal email. He could get up to 5 years in prison when he's sentenced in November. Mike Hempen, Washington.
0: Soon on their way to the UK, entertainment reporter Kevin Carr says that Harry and Meghan, the Duke and Duchess, will be moving from California to England.
2: On Wednesday, the Daily Telegraph broke the news that the Duke and Duchess of Sussex, Prince Harry and Meghan Markle, will be returning to the United Kingdom. The royal couple moved to America in 2020 following security concerns. They stepped back from their royal duties and settled in Montecito, near Santa Barbara. In his 2023 memoir, Spare, Harry described leaving Frogmore Cottage, where they had lived after getting married.
3: When my wife and I fled this place in fear for our sanity and physical safety, I wasn't sure when I'd ever come back.
2: In the U.S., they frame themselves as a power couple, starring in the Netflix docuseries Harry and Meghan and the Duchess having her own lifestyle show. While promoting his memoir in 2023, Harry told Good Morning America a return to the U.K. was unlikely.
3: Even if there was an agreement or an arrangement between me and my family, there is that third party that is going to do everything they can to make sure that that isn't possible. Not stopping us from necessarily going back, but making it unsurvivable.
2: A lot has changed since then. His father, Charles, was crowned king and in 2024 was diagnosed with cancer. Recently, the 77-year-old monarch has been communicating with Harry and they met face-to-face earlier this summer. The Duke and Duchess will not return to royal duties and will live outside of London in a private residence. Their children, Archie and Lilibet, have already been enrolled in school. The family plans to move at the end of August. I'm Kevin Carr.
0: America in the Morning for Thursday, August 20th, 2026 is produced by Jeff McKay. I'm John Trout. This is Westwood One.
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7: From ABC News, I'm Sherry Preston. A deadly mid-air collision between a police helicopter and a small plane just outside Harrisburg, Pennsylvania. The chopper on a training mission with two Pennsylvania state troopers on board was hit by the plane as it was making its landing at Carlisle Regional Airport, which has no control tower.
8: As that Cessna came down along that runway, for an unknown reason, it veered hard to the right At the last moment.
7: Acting State Police Commissioner Lieutenant Colonel George Bivens, the pilot was killed, both troopers hospitalized. North Korea has launched 10 short-range ballistic missiles toward the sea. South Korean military officials confirming that after the North shrugged off a U.S. decision to scale back military drills with the South. Russia launching a massive nighttime aerial attack on Kyiv using missiles and drones, killing at least 14. A crisis in Ukraine outside of the war with Russia after Ukrainian President Volodymyr Zelensky fired his popular defense minister, Mikhailo Fedorov, who wants new leadership.
9: He's basically not only calling for elections, which is a direct challenge to Zelensky, he is also criticizing Ukraine's governance. He says there's a systemic governance crisis. He says the old system lives by its own rules too often. It protects itself.
7: ABC's Tom Sophie Burridge. A new high when it comes to the national debt.
10: The national debt hitting a staggering milestone, topping $40 trillion for the first time. A big portion of the spending is coming from rising defense costs, including the war in Iran, in addition to safety net programs like Social Security and Medicare, interest on the deficit and President Trump's tax cuts. The exploding debt is already hitting Americans with higher borrowing costs and raising the cost of living.
7: ABC's Faith Abube. Harry and Meghan are headed back to the UK. The Duke and Duchess of Sussex, along with their kids, Archie and Lilibet, are returning to England. 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
12: 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We are currently accident and congestion free on this early Thursday morning. It should be a nice and easy commute for you out there on your roadways. 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
14: Good morning, everybody. Hope you're off to an awesome start. We're going to see daytime highs today. Again, in the middle 90s, we hit 95 yesterday. The record high for today is 95, and it was set last year. So we'll see if we catch it in West Palm. Beyond that, a chance of some storms later on this afternoon. I'm WPBF 25 First Warning meteorologist Sandra Shaw.
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16: I just realized it's Friday Junior. Happy Thursday, everybody. It's the South Florida Morning Show. Jennifer Ross, Stephen Diener. How are you, sir?
17: Not bad. How are you?
16: Good.
17: We're all good. Everybody's good.
16: Good.
17: We're ready.
16: Sure. Ready. And I sat here and I'm like, okay, what are we going to talk? Usually there's like one story that grabs the headlines, you know, no matter what day it is. You know, it could be any given Wednesday, and it's because Trump bombed Iran again, or Trump did this, or Trump did that. There's really nothing Trumpy. There's a lot of Trumpy things, but nothing that goes, you need to know about this now, or your life is going to be over. There's
17: the only
16: shattering, you know what I mean?
17: I mean, the only thing I can think of was last night when he said this is an economic D-Day for Iran.
16: Yeah, well, and it's not even us that's doing it.
17: Apparently all these, I don't know, what is it? Sanctions? It's
16: He basically told Iran, I am going to strangle you financially.
17: Yeah.
16: And he's going to, literally, they have no money coming in. They have no way to buy anything. They have, and Trump also told any other country that works with Iran and gives them money, or works with them, we're going to take you out too. So just get your act together. So we shall see. It's instead of going in, you know, guns a-blazing, he's going in money a-blazing. We'll shut you down financially. You can't live that long without money.
17: It's an economic nuke is what it is. It's essentially what he's trying to do.
16: Yeah. So. He said a crushing economic operation is how he referred to it.
17: Right.
16: And he put everything up on Truth Social because he was with all the money guys yesterday, the crypto guys.
17: Yes.
16: Boy, they start talking. I get lost within the first 10 seconds.
17: I know.
16: Okay, he sat there and he said, I have some of the greatest financial minds in the country with me. And if you're in the world of finance, you know these people. I'm looking at all these guys standing next to him going, I haven't a clue who any of them are.
17: It's
16: and
17: true.
16: It's true. If you're not in that world, how would you know? And then some young guy got up and started talking. He sounded like Mickey Mouse. I said, who the hell is this guy?
17: He sounded like Mickey Mouse.
16: He did. I was like, and I'm supposed to trust this guy with all my money? I don't know. But anyway, there's in my father's world, there's always a reason. There was an electrician. There's a plumber. There's a builder. There's a CPA. There's an attorney. Everybody plays a role in your life. This is why I have a financial person, because I know nothing about crypto, nothing about technology, nothing about investing. I don't, and I have no desire to learn that. Like when we talked to Jay Ratliff, our aviation expert, he's a day trader. I mean, that's what he does. He makes his money day trading. I understand nothing when it comes to that. Do you?
17: In some cases, yes. I mean, not like a whole ton. The crypto stuff, I'm still kind of, you know, out on. I understand it for the most part. I understand. I shouldn't say that. I understand the basics. I understand the elementary basics of crypto and how it works and, you know, how you can make money with it and the up and down of the markets and stuff like that. And when it comes to the market, you know, you can make calls, you can make options and, you know, when you buy low and all that different stuff. Sure, okay, I understand the basics.
16: I mean, that's basic.
17: Yeah.
16: But, I mean, do you know what the Commodities Future Trading Commission Innovation Advisory Committee is going to do?
17: Something with futures and commodities?
16: And that's about it. They have their first meeting today. That's what he had this big meeting for yesterday. They talked about digital currencies, cryptocurrency, technology, AI. I mean, he threw everything all together. I was like, okay, now you got AI and Bitcoin in the same tense sentence. I'm lost. So that's what he had all these guys there. We want to be, and I'm like, okay, that's great. Good. I just have to trust what you're telling me is true because I haven't a clue. And unfortunately, that's sad, but it's true.
17: Well, that's why you get somebody who knows what they're doing. It's the same thing. Honestly, I look at it the same way when it comes to, like, your car, right?
16: Yeah, that's why you bring your car to a mechanic.
17: Yeah,
16: you know.
17: You need a financial guy. You need a car guy. You need a doctor because you can't operate on yourself. I mean, you know, everybody has their expertise.
16: The most exciting news for me yesterday, there were a few things. But one, the name Michael Cohen raised its ugly
17: Michael
16: head again.
17: Michael Cohen, wasn't that Trump's lawyer?
16: Personal attorney, remember, went to prison, all nine yards? Yeah, he had payment. He was the one who admitted to making payments to Stormy Daniels. Remember?
17: Yes, he
16: was the Stormy Daniels attorney.
17: Right.
16: Well, apparently he and Trump are best buddies again because Michael Cohen has a podcast. And who was his guest?
17: He does?
16: Yes. Who was his guest? President Trump. And he starts releasing part of that interview tonight.
17: What?
16: Who the hell knew that? Yeah, he sat down and had an hour conversation, if not longer.
17: No.
16: They've reconciled. They apparently reconciled within the past couple of months. And the public feud is over. The private feud is over. And Michael Cohen sat down with the president for an interview. Or the president sat down with Michael. I was shocked. I was like, what? Really? So they're going to release Michael Cohen on his X account released that it'll be parts of it will be released tonight, the rest on Sunday.
17: There's no way.
16: Go look. Okay. Do you follow Michael Cohen on X?
17: No, I don't.
16: Okay. Go look up Michael Cohen's account on X and let me know. That's exactly my point was I went, he sat down with Michael Cohen? They're friends again?
17: He trusts this guy?
16: Maybe it's fake news. I don't know, but I fell for it if it's fake.
17: I'm shocked. I'm shocked and beside myself.
16: This was the shocker of news for me yesterday. That and Little Chubby is back in the news. Not because he's launching rockets towards South Korea, but because the president says he's going to meet with Little Chubby again this year. He's outside the White House yesterday. They asked him about his relationship with North Korea and Little Chubby, Kim Jong-un. We call him Little Chubby. He's not so little anymore, by the way. He should be called Big Chubby soon. And he says, I get along with the guy very well.
17: So they're going to meet again, too.
16: Yep. So wow. He says there's a meeting. He wouldn't say whether it's going to be in North Korea or at the White House, but he confirmed plans that there is a meeting in the works between him and Little Chubby.
17: Well, here it is. And also, too, aside from that, so now we got a meeting with Kim Jong-un and Michael Cohen. I'm not sure which one's more surprising. Probably Michael Cohen, honestly.
16: He went with Little Chubby before. Yes. They said during his first term, he met with Little Chubby three times. I don't remember the three times. I remember at least once, but still.
17: Well,
16: yeah, so he's and this is all because of the South Korea. Oh, we're going to pull back on our exercises with them, and we don't need to show our might with North Korea. You know, it's an intimidation kind of thing, and Kim Jong-un's been, you know, behaving, so we have to be nice to him.
17: Yes.
16: So that's basically what Trump said. I get along with the guy, so why are we having exercises to show our might?
17: You are right, though, about the Michael Cohen thing.
16: Nobody not believe me.
17: I thought maybe Michael Cohen was like, you know, pulling people's legs, like it was going to be some like AI version of Trump, or it was going to be somebody dressed up as Trump and he's playing a trick. But no, it's a real thing. It's scheduled to air today on Michael Cohen's podcast, which, again, that was news to me that he has a podcast. And that's according to a White House official.
16: How do you like that? See?
17: Wow.
16: I broke a story on you there.
17: You did.
16: How do you like that? Wow. Apparently, Meta is in big trouble. At least that's what they're saying. But maybe not so much because now maybe Zuckerberg won't be there to testify. I can't keep up with this story. But they're already out with a list of things that are going to go away if Meta loses this lawsuit between these four states.
17: Oh,
16: it should be interesting to see that. And you just brought it up, AI. Thanks to AI, a former actor who is no longer with us is back on the big screen. Eerie. Cool. Where do you fall into this category? We will discuss next. 850 WFTL.
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12: 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We are currently accident and congestion free on this early Thursday morning. It should be a nice and easy commute for you out there on your roadways. 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
14: Good morning, everybody. Hope you're off to an awesome start. We're going to see daytime highs today. Again, in the middle 90s, we hit 95 yesterday. The record high for today is 95, and it was set last year. So we'll see if we catch it in West Palm. Beyond that, a chance of some storms later on this afternoon. I'm WPBF 25 First Warning meteorologist Sandra Shaw.
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16: Stephen Diener, happy Thursday. Thank you so very much for being here. 96.3 FM in Northern Palm Beach County. Big plans for the weekend there, Mr. Diener. I know it's only Thursday, but I'm looking to tomorrow.
17: Yes, I know. Me too.
16: Are you going to Disney or anything? Like Epcot for lunch on Saturday around 2? I mean, what are you doing?
17: You're not that far off, possibly.
16: See, I mean, people think I'm crazy. You took 2 days off to go to your niece's graduation party.
17: Yes.
16: But you take... On any given Thursday, let's drive to Disney and go to Epcot. Let's go to Italy for lunch.
17: It would be on Saturday if we did anything.
16: Okay.
17: I am waffling between doing something like that actually on Saturday.
16: See?
17: A day trip to a resort or to the park or something like that. Park is going to be too hot. So if anything, we probably go to a resort to hang out at the pool or the beach or something. Or the other option is, Jen... Mm-hmm. We stay home and watch Marvel movies all day. It's one of the two. It's
16: wow.
17: One of the two. Yes.
16: I would stay inside. It's going to be a little bit hot. Just thought I'd let you know.
17: It is going to be hot, yes.
16: This Meta trial, now they're saying Zuckerberg isn't going to testify. I did not know this.
17: No.
16: The California Attorney General, this Rob Bonta, says it's unclear if Mark Zuckerberg, the CEO of Meta, was going to take the stand. Originally, it was like, yep, he's taking the stand. Now it's like, we don't know. The group of states, in the event you don't know what's going on, including California, Colorado, Kentucky, and New Jersey, are accusing Meta of engineering Facebook and Instagram to make them addictive to children. Now, they got a Meta safety engineer, a former one. His name is Arturo Bejar. He is the one that is, he's the linchpin. He turned on Meta, he turned on Zuckerberg and said, company knew how harmful these platforms were. And publicly, they were saying, no. But behind the scenes, they knew they had a problem.
17: Turn
16: and this guy is just burying him.
17: He's, so, wow.
16: They're saying a lot of things. It's not in the event Meta loses. It's for $1.4 trillion. That's a lot of money. But they said it's not going to go away completely. But a lot of the perks you get and a lot of the little things that you can do on Facebook are going to go away. If that's the case, and Instagram.
17: Then
16: what's the sense in having them if you're going to take away all the little toys that come with it?
17: Listen, Jen, without Facebook, we're not going to know when anybody's birthday is anymore.
16: Please don't do that to me. It's the only way I know anybody's birthday. Even my own children at times, it's like, dear God, what day is their birthday?
17: It's a problem.
16: Wow,
17: it's a big problem.
16: It is. It's true. It's the only reason I know everybody's birthday.
17: Yes.
16: It's crazy. Wow.
17: But no, that is a big story outside of that, though. I mean, obviously, because this is the first time a major social media company has faced a lawsuit like this. I mean, overall, I know they've been facing lawsuits, you know, individual suits from, plaintiffs and everything like that, saying that this ruined their life. And obviously, we've seen a couple of the settlements that have come out from it. But we're talking about $1.5 trillion. It would bury them. You're talking about, you know, if they're saying they can keep some bells and whistles, I don't know how. To me, that would be, you know, maybe they're too big to fail. I don't know. But it sounds like that would be, you know, the end of Instagram and Facebook as we know it in Threads, if anybody uses Threads. And quite honestly, would the world be that worse off if one or all of them went away?
16: I don't know. Ask Australia. I haven't seen any studies since they stopped kids, 16 and under?
17: Yeah.
16: From being able to log on to any type of social media. It's banned in the country, the whole continent, for goodness sakes. Anyway, it's done. So, but that was probably, at least 6 months ago, if not a year. I would love to see statistics coming out of Australia and to what effect it has on young kids.
17: See, and this is different for you and I because we grew up in a time, I was in the last generation to grow up without the internet and social media. And so I know what it's like without social media. And trust me when I tell you, it might sound like, oh my gosh, how could you take this away from me? That's my entire life. Well, that's the problem. You don't need it. There's plenty more to life than taking pictures and putting them on Instagram to make it seem like your life is fabulous and amazing. And, oh, look at what I'm having for dinner tonight. Like, I know I sound like, you know, old man, get off my lawn, but trust me when I tell you, it's really not that big a deal, and we can do without it.
16: It's funny because whenever I go on vacation, I just shut down my phone. I'll stick it in the glove box, or I'll leave it at home. Or when we went on the cruise, I put it in the safe. I never saw it.
17: Yeah.
16: Like, see you later. So for 5 days, I didn't have social media. I survived.
17: Yeah.
16: So it was kind of nice. You don't have to worry about stuff.
17: That's some of those surveys. You're right. It is nice. And like, I always laugh at some of those surveys that come out. We talk about them sometimes where it says, what would you do? Could you don't go on social media for a week or take $1 million? And I'm like, $1 million, please?
16: Yeah,
17: I'm pretty sure I'd be okay without social media for a week. But some people really think like that. They're like, oh, no. I couldn't go a week without my social media. What?
16: It's crazy.
17: Yeah.
16: Those are all the ones that want to be influencers.
17: Yeah.
16: And everybody wants to be an influencer. So
17: yes.
16: Should be interesting to see. But they lost to the New Mexico. They've already lost two lawsuits. They lost one in New Mexico. But that one was only for $942 million.
17: Oh.
16: They're already appealing. But, I mean, Meta's been hit. And now they got another 10 lawsuits after this one.
17: Oof.
16: So I don't know how much more the company can withstand, to be quite honest with you. Unless they finally admit and they work out a deal with all these other states that are about ready to sue them. It's just kind of interesting to me. I'm like, wow.
17: It is, yeah.
16: Wow. How much would you pay for a helipad?
17: If I had a helicopter, I'd hire a company to do it for no less than 15 grand.
16: Oh, okay.
17: Anything more than that, you're out.
16: Yesterday, it's funny because depending on which news agency you acquire your information from.
17: Yes.
16: CNN's headline was, Donald Trump boasts how he has enough money to build a $5 million helipad granite landing system on the White House lawn.
17: Okay.
16: And then you go to Fox and it says, wow, the president saving the White House lawn with his new innovative helipad.
17: So funny.
16: I'm like, this is hysterical. Anyway, he had a picture. It was kind of like being at Grauman's Theater. I was like, what the hell is he doing on the ground? Why are you on your knees? What are you doing? Get up, you know. Here he is in the backyard of the White House. They put in a new granite, I guess. It's a granite? Yeah. Sikorsky, by the way, paid for it.
17: Oh, very nice.
16: Everyone was like, the president's spending more of my money. He's putting it in a stupid little granite helipad because it's better than concrete and it's got to be this. And now he signed it and he put his handprint in it. I was like, oh my goodness gracious. But Sikorsky paid for it because I do believe Marine One is a Sikorsky helicopter.
17: Yes, it is.
16: $5 million.
17: Wow. That was over budget for me. Sorry.
16: He says, according to Trump, they changed it from steel to granite because granite can bear more pressure per square inch than steel can.
17: Interesting.
16: Or whatever it is that you put in. So I was like, okay, whatever you say. Interesting.
17: Well, now we know. So when we have those granite countertops, we know that those work well for us in the kitchen.
16: What do you think? Moving along here, sorry.
17: No, that's okay.
16: I'm going to warn you, I'm going to have a lot of squirrel moments today for whatever reason.
17: Whoa. Hold on.
16: What?
17: Hold on.
16: What? What do you mean, hold on?
17: If you're going to warn me that you're going to have squirrel moments, how bad is today going to be? If there's a warning for today?
16: Am I that bad?
17: Oh, this is going to be interesting.
16: If you're new to the Mighty 850 WFDL Morning Show, I have a tendency to, you know, when they say squirrel, all you got to do is blink and I go, squirrel, okay, and we go left or we go right or we go sideways, whatever. So I'm just telling you, I don't know why. I woke up on the right side of the bed. I had a good night's sleep.
17: Good.
16: There's no turmoil in my life.
17: Good.
16: At least for now.
17: Yes.
16: So I'm just telling you, for whatever reason, it's a squirrel day.
17: All right, that's fine.
16: So when we get back, I'm going to tell you what they're doing with AI in films, and you tell me whether or not you're on board or you're not on board. Hmm. And the Trumpster, he loves Kevin Warsh, doesn't like many other people at the Federal Reserve, though we will discuss next. 850 WFTL.
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5: Good morning, everybody. Hope you're off to an awesome start. We're going to see daytime highs today. Again, in the middle 90s, we hit 95 yesterday. The record high for today is 95, and it was set last year. So we'll see if we catch it in West Palm. Beyond that, a chance of some storms later on this afternoon. I'm WPBF 25 First Warning meteorologist Sandra Shaw.
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13: 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On this Thursday, I'm thinking about the midterm elections. The American people are starting to pay attention, but it's impossible to predict anything until mid-October or so. Too many things can change. But most folks are aware of the stakes in the Democrat versus Republican brawl. Here's where we stand right now in August. There is no real leader in the GOP other than Donald Trump. It will be entirely on his shoulders to carry the party in November. But the president's approval is hovering around 38%. Not great, but that can change. On the other side, you have the media, which desperately wants the Democrats to win. They are already entering crisis mode to stop any Republican momentum. Also, there's no real leader of the Democratic Party. So that makes it very tough to get a singular message across. That's why you're seeing all the socialists and communists run around. So there it is once again. The election will be Donald Trump versus his political opposition and the media. Enjoy the rest of the summer. The next few months will be ferocious. 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Tell them Bill sent you. Today. That is the Morning O'Reilly Update. More analysis later on.
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1: payments platform Stripe is looking to gain a bigger foothold in artificial intelligence. The company has agreed to buy OpenRouter, which lets developers access hundreds of AI models through a single platform. Financial terms of the deal were not disclosed. Meantime, Wall Street is focused on the minutes of the Federal Reserve's July meeting. It showed several officials favored a rate hike last month, while many indicated that higher interest rates could be needed if inflation fails to cool. Stock futures are looking at modest losses this morning. And there are a number of travelers who want to come home with more than just Instagram shots. Some are trading time off like an investment, using their vacation to learn a skill, from surfing to cooking. According to a survey from MasterCard, 48% are planning a trip this year specifically to learn something. However, these skillcations can cost more than a normal trip, depending on the destination and type of activity involved. Courtney Donahoe, Bloomberg Radio.
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14: Good morning, everybody. Hope you're off to an awesome start. We're going to see daytime highs today. Again, in the middle 90s, we hit 95 yesterday. The record high for today is 95, and it was set last year. So we'll see if we catch it in West Palm. Beyond that, a chance of some storms later on this afternoon. I'm WPBF 25 First Warning meteorologist Sandra Shaw.
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16: Happy Thursday, everybody. Thanks for joining Stephen Diener, Jennifer Ross. Glad you're here. Can I ask you a question?
17: Please do.
16: Did you look at the murder hut on the way in? And what is gas these days? Sorry. So, there was a shooting at the gas station around the corner, and I just since then call it the murder hut.
17: Yes, that's the racetrack on 45th and 95, by the way.
16: Okay, great. Now throw me under the bus and have them come after me. Okay, there was a shooting there years ago, and somebody got killed. So that's right. That's why we call it that.
17: Hence the murder hut. Yes. And that's always a more expensive gas station, but that's at $3.98.
16: Oh, it's under $4.
17: Yes.
16: Okay. We couldn't beat them militarily, which I really can't wrap my head around. You keep on telling me how great the United States military force is, yet you can't take out Iran? Okay. So now we're on to bigger and better things. We are going to squeeze the crap out of them financially.
17: Well, let me go back for a second.
16: It's like when you cut off your allowance to your kids.
17: Well, let me go back for one second. You don't think we beat them militarily?
16: Well, they still have control.
17: I mean, they have.
16: Oh, okay. What has changed? What has changed other than gas prices have gone through the roof?
17: Other than that?
16: Yeah. I mean, what has changed? They haven't been able to make a nuclear weapon, so they tell us.
17: Well, we blew up a lot of their stuff.
16: Okay, we blew up a lot of their stuff, but they're still fighting back.
17: Well, think about this. How many times were they able to take down any of our craft? What, I think once?
16: It wasn't much of a fight.
17: I mean, yeah, exactly. It wasn't much of a fight. I mean, we bombed the heck out of them. We blew up a bunch of their stuff, blew up their boats.
16: Why do we not own the Strait of Hormuz?
17: Well, Trump says we do own the Strait of Hormuz.
16: Okay,
17: so
16: they don't. They say not.
17: Well, that's what Iran says. So
16: I'm just telling you, who do you believe at this point? I mean, they're still fighting back. So, I mean, how great are we militarily if we're not taking them out completely?
17: That's just a decision. I don't think it's that we can't.
16: Okay, then why haven't we done it? Why do we still do this nilly-willy, oh, we'll do this, or we'll just sit and talk? Okay, I'm starting to sound like you.
17: I know.
16: And now you're sounding like me, and you're defending him. This thing should have been done in a weekend.
17: Well, it's not that. I agree with you that we should put down the hammer. But I haven't said that we can't do it. We absolutely can, and we... I mean, basically, we're just, you know, doing our thing without any problem for those first few weeks. Mm-hmm. And then we decided to hold back. The only reason that they're not a pile of dust is because we've decided not to make them a pile of dust. Mm-hmm. So it's not that we can't. It's just that we won't.
16: Mm-hmm.
17: There's two very different worlds.
16: You know what? And I want to know whose brilliant decision that was. Just finish the job anyway.
17: I'm with you on that.
16: Now we get Trump basically, you know, when it comes to Trump, if he can't beat you militarily, the odds are he's going to beat you better financially. Like the man or not, he's a financial whiz. He's a great businessman. So what he's doing is he's chokeholding Iran. He's shut down everything. We're not going to do any business with you. Anybody else that does business with you, we're going to bomb them off the planet. Okay, so nobody does business with Iran. What happens? Iran goes belly up because they got no money.
17: This is an economic nuke.
16: That's it. That's what he calls it. How long does it take, though, to strangle financially Iran?
17: Oh,
16: before the Ayatollah question. With one eye and one leg kneels on that one good leg.
17: One-eyed Pete, as we call him. No, I mean, I actually came up with the name economic nuke. I don't think he wants to use the word nuke. But he's a little bit of the statement. He says, no one's given Iran a greater opportunity to make a deal than me. Tragically for them, they failed to take it. I'm not going to lie. When I was reading this last night, I was like, oh, please tell me this is it. This is it. We're going to go in and finish him off.
16: And we weren't even the one who cut off the main artery.
17: Well, he says, therefore, today I'm announcing the most crushing economic operation ever taken against any country. And when I read that, I was like, oh, all right. And it says, this will be economic warfare and isolation on an unprecedented scale. And then he just went on from there. Tremendous economic consequences. This will be an economic D-Day, he called it. That was his big statement there. This will be an economic D-Day, and we need all of our allies to stand with the United States to isolate and defeat the Iran threat.
16: Just like South Korea stood with us.
17: Yeah, well.
16: Just like Turkey. Just like, let me see, Saudi stood. Saudi sat next to us, so we like them. You know, so it's interesting. How long is this one going to last? I'm at the point, I'm like you. Just end it.
17: Yeah.
16: You know what? You've been, you know, footing around. Let's move. Get it done. Finish it.
17: I'm with you there. You want to hear an argument?
16: All right.
17: What else is going on that you want to get to?
16: Lake Mead National Park Service rangers have been extremely busy. Lake Mead's in Las Vegas, Nevada.
17: Yeah.
16: Because they've had a drought. The lake falls, the water levels fall. In the past week, they found 3 bodies.
17: Oh, that's not good.
16: It's like a killing field.
17: What is that?
16: It makes you wonder if Lake Mead was the mob's dumping ground. They're literally, over the weekend, they found another body. They keep on finding bodies, but now authorities are coming out. The National Park Service says, no, it wasn't the dumping ground for the mob. It's just most of these people drown. And they never found the bodies. And now, because there's no water in the lake, the bodies are being discovered. I'm like, okay.
17: They drowned, but they happen to have cinder block boots on. That's weird.
16: Yeah, no, those don't work.
17: No?
16: No. Skin, no. They wait. Okay. They wait down the body for so long. But then eventually the critters get to you and they don't want you down anymore.
17: Oh, I see.
16: You float back up.
17: So all right.
16: Just thought I'd let you
17: gotcha.
16: Know that.
17: By the way, I know you wanted to get to stories about interest rates and Val Kilmer, and you're out of time again.
16: Okay. Well, we'll hold those till next time.
17: I guess we'll start with those.
16: I wasn't going to tell you about Val Kilmer. I was going to tell you about AI.
17: Oh,
16: you
17: AI.
16: You just gave a big secret away.
17: Oh.
16: Thanks a lot.
17: Sorry.
16: And you know what? Him. Big news for SpaceX. They just made a huge discovery. Amazing how this happens. It's next, 850 WFTL.
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14: Good morning, everybody. Hope you're off to an awesome start. We're going to see daytime highs today. Again, in the middle 90s, we hit 95 yesterday. The record high for today is 95, and it was set last year. So we'll see if we catch it in West Palm. Beyond that, a chance of some storms later on this afternoon. I'm WPBF 25 First Warning meteorologist Sandra Shaw.
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3: Friday Junior, Jennifer Ross, Stephen Diener. Thank you so very much for joining us on this Thursday. It's greatly appreciated. The interest rates. Remember, we got rid of. Is Jerome still on your pullout? By the way,
17: I picked up Jerome by his collar and threw him out of my house. The old
3: really?
17: Jerome Powell, there, the former Fed chair. Get
3: you,
17: out of my
3: you
17: house.
3: Stuck him on the curb.
17: Get
3: Did
17: out.
3: The garbage pick him up and take him away, or they wouldn't even touch him.
17: They wouldn't touch him.
3: Just thought I'd ask.
17: Walked away.
3: Can you tell we didn't like Jerome Powell at all?
17: Please.
3: Anyway, he was the former head of the Federal Reserve. Now there's a guy in there by the name of Kevin Warsh. He had his first meeting a couple of weeks ago. He came out. Not going to change interest rates. Now, yesterday, the president was talking. He had all kinds of. Did you know any of those people next to him, by the way, Diener, in the Oval Office?
17: No.
3: He had a number of high-tech finance people
16: in the Oval Office with him, because he did like this broad thing. We're going to be the leaders in AI. We're going to be the leaders in crypto. We're going to be the leaders in this. And he created the Commodities Futures Trading Commission Innovation Advisory Committee. Say that three times fast. Could they have made that any simpler?
17: I mean, you would have to abbreviate that, because I don't know how you fit that onto a business card or a title anywhere.
16: C-F-T-C-I-A-C. It doesn't even spell anything in an anagram. Anyway, they have their first meeting today. They're talking about artificial intelligence, prediction markets, digital assets, crypto, Bitcoin, the whole nine yards. It's like, whoa, okay.
17: No, I mean, you wouldn't know any of these guys if you ran into them at Publix, you were in the deli line with them. I wouldn't know him standing in front of a billionaire who's the owner of Robinhood or some crypto site. No,
16: Did you see the kid that came out and talked first? He looked like he was like 12 years old. Who is this guy? and Trump's like, he's one of the smartest guys in the finance world there is. I'm like, he looks like he's 12. That's funny. I don't even know who he is. But anyway, they went on to say, what's going on with the stupid interest rates? Mm. And Trump basically said, interest rates, they need to come down. Here he is talking to reporters.
5: Every time we do great, we announce great numbers, the interest rates go up. And they go up because they want to stop inflation. They should go down because the country's strong.
16: Now, he pointed to Switzerland's interest rate and said the U.S. shouldn't be paying any more than any other country. I don't know what Switzerland's interest rate is, but despite the fact that they may not have any money or they make a ton of money, their interest rates are low. So why aren't ours low? Then he went on to say that the new Federal Reserve chairman that he named, Kevin Warsh, he's a great guy, but he's got a bunch of people working against him.
5: I have to tell you, we have a wonderful chairman. I think he's doing a great job. The problem is he has a board, and it's a political board. It's people put in by Obama, Biden, and me.
16: And the people put in by him aren't overriding the people put in by Obama and Biden. So he's stuck. It's kind of like,

0: I mean, and that's the problem, right? And I'm not saying that, you know, we need to do away with checks and balances. That's not what I'm saying. What I'm saying is Trump comes out, you know, he got elected because a lot of people like the things that he said. The MAGA movement has been going for 10 years because of the things that he said. We need to do this. This is common sense. Why aren't we doing this? Why are we paying this much money? You know, all the different things that he said. And everyone's like, yeah, you know what? I've never thought about that. That's a good point. And but he's saying the same things. And nothing changes because, and that's not a knock against him. And that just, you know, goes to my overall point, which is even though you're president and you have the right ideas, which he does, in my opinion, on a lot of these things when it comes to economics, you still have a lot of people working against you. And, you know, you have all these the politics that go into the Fed seats and the Supreme Court and, you know, the Congress, the Senate. You have your own majority in the House and the Senate working against you to pass legislation on voting. I mean, this is what I'm talking about. We can go and talk, in, you know, until our face turns blue about how he needs the Save America Act to pass. He can truth it out all he wants and give all the stats about fraudulent elections and, you know, everything that comes to voter ID and how important it is. And he's right about it all. But he can't do anything about it because no one will agree with him to get it passed. So it's extremely frustrating.
1: Yeah, so how many times do you hit your head against the wall?
0: Yeah, right.
1: It's but you know, and a prime example of how life works in the world of politics is that stupid granite helipad he put down yesterday. There's a picture of him kneeling down on the granite. He's signing it. I think he put his handprint in it. Who the hell knows? Like Grumman's Theater. Depending on what source you went to, it was either the greatest thing in the world or Trump using your money to build a helipad for his own personal use. That's how CNN put it. Here he is. He just spent $15 million of your taxpayer money so he could put his hand in the cement. And that's what the headline was. I was like, okay, that's not it, because Sikorsky paid for it, by the way. No one paid for the granite helipad.
0: That's right. It was them.
1: Sikorsky paid the $15 million for it. Wow. This is why I don't own a helicopter. Can't afford the helipad it lands on. Never mind the helicopter itself. Holy cow. Hey, speaking of things that fly, this is way cool before we get to the AI story.
0: Yes.
1: Remember when SpaceX launched the Starship Enterprise, the last one, Flight 13?
0: Yes.
1: Remember, we were all sat in awe because it landed in the Indian Ocean and
0: yes,
1: it just floated there.
0: Amazing.
1: And we were like, wow, it's floating. And even SpaceX was excited because the guy, the announcer or whatever you want to call him, the guy that tells you everything that's going on when they do these launches was like, it's floating. It's sending back pictures. This is incredible. And they were able to actually see all the heat shields and stuff before the rocket sunk. Well, they found it.
0: Oh,
1: they found the prototype after it splashed down. Apparently, it's somewhere off a Christmas island near Jakarta. They were able to get it, and they're returning it to Starbase for Christmas analysis. Island. How do you like that?
0: That's
1: how do you get
0: cool.
1: a rocket from one end of the... Because that thing's pretty big. They put it on like a big 787 like cargo plane or something. Mm-hmm. What do they do? How do they get that thing back?
0: Yeah, you can just, you know, grab a little tugboat. Choo-choo.
1: Okay.
0: How
1: does that go?
0: Choo-choo-choo-choo-choo.
1: Okay.
0: There goes the tugboat.
1: What do you think of AI?
0: You have no time for this, by the way. I'm trying to tell you, and you just keep going. I don't know what you want from me. I try to tell you how much time you have left, and you just...
1: I told you it's a squirrel day. I told you it's a squirrel day. Be prepared.
0: You did warn me.
1: Okay, we are talking AI next. Come hell or high water, I promise.
0: Try.
1: 850 WFTL.
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4: Good morning, everybody. Hope you're off to an awesome start. We're going to see daytime highs today. Again, in the middle 90s, we hit 95 yesterday. The record high for today is 95, and it was set last year. So we'll see if we catch it in West Palm. Beyond that, a chance of some storms later on this afternoon. I'm WPBF 25 First Warning meteorologist Sandra Shaw.
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11: From ABC News, I'm Sherry Preston. Frustration growing in the Midwest following days of rain, and for some, more than a week without power. Flood watches stretching again overnight from Illinois through West Virginia and Pennsylvania. In Gary, Indiana, angry electricity customers are speaking out. ABC's Kate Gagorian has more.
12: 38,000 Gary NIPSCO customers were impacted by the August 11th storms. So far, about 17,000 have been restored, but more than 21,000 are still waiting.
13: We didn't have no gas, no restaurants, no power. Now we had to throw away everything out of all the refrigerators. At night, it's like Gotham City. You can't see anything.
12: And based off NIPSCO's latest restoration estimate, some Gary customers could remain in the dark until next Tuesday.
11: The storms that socked the Midwest for another night now headed to the Northeast. A deadly mid-air collision between a small plane and a police helicopter undergoing a training exercise just outside Harrisburg, Pennsylvania. The Cessna was approaching the runway but made a sharp turn, says State Police Lieutenant Colonel George Bivens.
14: The plane crashed into the ground a short distance ahead in many pieces. The helicopter without its blades and without its tail boom, rolled inverted and crashed into the ground.
11: The pilot of the Cessna was killed. The troopers survived. President Trump showing reporters his new helipad and other White House renovations this week. ABC's Jonathan Carl says, though it's still up in the air, who'll pay for them.
0: He says the helipad will be more than just a place for his helicopter to land.
8: They can have people go there for cocktails and then walk to the ballroom.
0: And so it went for nearly 40 minutes. The president showing off White House renovations, which the Washington Post reports will cost more than $900 million. Unclear how much of that coming from taxpayers.
8: This is going to look incredible from the air and from every place.
11: The national debt now hitting a staggering $40 trillion, driven mostly by costs for defense. You're listening to ABC News.
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18: Good morning, everybody. Hope you're off to an awesome start. We're going to see daytime highs today. Again, in the middle 90s, we hit 95 yesterday. The record high for today is 95, and it was set last year. So we'll see if we catch it in West Palm. Beyond that, a chance of some storms later on this afternoon. I'm WPBF 25 First Warning meteorologist Sandra Shaw.
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20: 96.3 FM in Northern Palm Beach County. Thanks for joining us, Stephen Diener, Jennifer Ross with you. Hopefully, big plans for the weekend. What are you doing? I'm already planning.
21: No, I'm thinking
20: it's Friday already. It's like, I'm gone.
21: Once it hits Thursday, it's all we can think about anyway. So I totally understand.
20: Aren't you talking football? Isn't there a football game on tonight?
21: Of course.
20: Two or three or four or five or how many they're going to shove into your face?
21: Of course, okay. There's football.
20: I would assume it's in rapid fire?
21: Of course it will be.
20: Okay, yes. Well, thank you for that. I have some bad news for you.
21: Good.
20: We're not going to talk about interest rates. We're not going to talk about how the president yesterday put together the Commodities Future Trading Commission Innovation Advisory Committee. That meets for the first time today. Idea what these people do. Other than they will provide guidance on digital assets, artificial intelligence, and prediction markets. Stuff that I know nothing about.
21: Sounds good to me.
20: Sounds good to me. So that's what happens there. But it was just announced, and I know you're like really bummed about this, and I think the rest of the world is. What's the name of that company that you can bet on things that may happen?
21: You got Polymarket, you got Kalshi.
20: Kalshi, okay. Now, Kalshi had this woman as the front runner to replace one Caroline Leavitt as the White House press secretary.
21: I know exactly who you're talking about because I gave a top three last week on who is being spoken about. It included Carrie Lake, Scott Jennings, and, well, now I mentioned
20: Scott Jennings.
21: Yeah, from CNN.
20: Really?
21: These were the betting odds. It was Carrie Lake third, Scott Jennings second, and Alina Haba was first. So my question is then, is one of these people who are on that list not on the list anymore?
20: I will read you what was posted on the X account of said person. Flattered by the Kalshi odds, but I'm not in the running for any job. However, if I'm getting a new one, I'd love for one of these anonymous sources to let me know what I'm going to do.
21: That's pretty funny.
20: Fake news remains the undefeated champ until I come at him.
21: Honestly, wow.
20: Written by one Alina Haba.
21: Oh, was her.
20: Yeah, sorry. So she's going to stay as the attorney. She's not going to go and be. She's the attorney. I mean, come on. She's a senior advisor to the attorney general for U.S. attorneys. I don't think she's given up that job to be the press secretary.
21: I think that news deserves one of these, in my opinion. Yeah.
20: I think everybody wanted Alina Habba just so we could all look at Alina. Well, most people could look at Alina Habba, and at least if you're going to go to a press secretary and ask questions, she's a good-looking woman.
21: It would help when, you know, the person's in front of the camera. So.
20: You're not kidding. You know, maybe then again, most of the left reporters are females, so they would probably hate her.
21: No, hey, that's true, too. Actually, that's a great point. Well, just like they did with Caroline Leavitt.
20: Yeah, they did not like her at all. Boy, she would, I believe she's only 27.
21: I know.
20: That amazes me. She's 27 years old, and she was probably one of the most successful White House press secretaries there ever was.
21: Smart. Boy, smart. Sharp as can be. Yeah.
20: She's a smart girl. There's no doubt about it. A little bit closer to home. You know what? We talked about this briefly yesterday. It's now making national news, which is the sad part about it. Palm Beach County official. This clerk of the courts, Mike Caruso, who was arrested on election day. Was it election day or day before? I forget what it was. Anyway, he was extradited yesterday to Orange County up near dear old Orlando because of he's facing those sexual child abuse charges. They asked DeSantis about this situation. Again, they won't let him loose on this because DeSantis, I want to say within the past couple of months, he signed new legislation for the state that if you are found guilty of heinous sexual assault charges against a child 12 and under, you could face the death penalty.
21: Good.
20: His comment yesterday when they asked him, he said Caruso's in for a world of hurt if these allegations are proven to be true.
21: Good.
20: A world of hurt. He says,
21: outstanding.
20: And somebody said, do you care? He goes, no, I don't care at all. If the man's guilty, you know, so be it. I was like, wow.
21: I think you should just have capital punishment, like the scene out of Airplane where everybody stands in line to, and just everybody take their turn. Remember from Airplane where the woman's going crazy?
20: Everyone's
21: keep coming up to her. They're shaking her. They're slapping her. And then the camera pans and they're all in line. One has a boxing glove on. One has a crowbar. It's just ridiculous. But I say take that idea and put it into a capital punishment like this. Everybody take your turn on the town child sex offender. Everybody take your turn with whatever you want to use. Yeah. And I'd stand in line. How about that?
20: I got news for I don't know how people forgive individuals who do horrific things.
21: That is the most heinous crime, I think, in humanity.
20: Yeah.
21: Is to do something against a kid like that.
20: Yeah, somebody, the allegations are horrific. I can't even talk about it.
21: No.
20: But that's besides the point. Hey, we finally got rid of Meghan Markle. Well, not yet, but she's leaving. Can I have a party, a going away party for her?
21: Do you want some like party music?
20: Yeah, do you have that? Party music?
21: I think I do.
20: Yay,
21: I
20: see
21: here. Yeah, I think so. Here you go. There she goes.
20: Okay, so what's the date today? It is August 20th.
21: Yes, August 20th.
20: School starts in the UK next month. I don't know when. I would assume after one of our holidays, even though it doesn't affect them. So Meghan Markle, I'm sure, was not her choice. And her husband, Prince Harry, who really doesn't have any royal duties anymore, are moving back to the UK.
21: Goodbye. Goodbye.
20: They have lived in like 20 places in the past 6 years. Pick a joint, would you? They don't like anything. We don't like Canada because we don't have enough privacy. We don't like it here because we don't get any royal guard treatment anymore. Sir, we're leaving. We're going to the United States again. Oh, we hate California because everyone trashes us this year. Okay, get out of town, would you?
21: And they are. And this comes as Prince Harry, I guess, you know, reconciled with his dear old dad there, the King.
20: Not
21: King
20: the brother.
21: Chuck. Well, that's a different story.
20: William ain't letting him anywhere near Buckingham Palace.
21: Well,
20: see you later. He's ticked off at him.
21: Yeah,
20: they
21: don't get along there. And then you have old Prince Chuck there, got to hang out with his grandkids for the first time in a few years. So, you know, at least that side, which is nice. You know, you want to see reconciliation there. So now he's heading back to London. They said they're not back to their royal duties, but they are going back to London. They want to obviously be closer to the family.
20: When Kate Middleton becomes queen, she'll have Meghan Markle beheaded.
21: It'd be like Maria.
20: There's no love between, at least from what I have read and whether or not any of it's true, but there is no love lost between Prince Harry and Meghan Markle and Kate Middleton and William. And William's going to be king, so I'm if I were Harry and Meghan, I don't know if moving back to the UK is a smart move.
21: Public execution at Buckingham Palace. Gosh.
20: Did you saw moving right along.
21: Yes.
20: You saw what the hell's the name of the damn movie? Top Gun. Thank you.
21: Yes.
20: Squirrel moment. Top Gun Maverick. You saw that, right?
21: Of course. Oh, my gosh, yes.
20: And one of the cool things, like Tom Cruise or not, the guy really is pretty incredible when it comes to making a movie. He insisted that Top Gun Maverick be released in the theaters, probably saved the movie theater himself single-handedly after COVID because of that.
21: Yes, he did.
20: But he insisted that part of the deal of him coming back as Maverick to do a second Top Gun was that Val Kilmer be part of it.
21: Right.
20: And Val Kilmer was in Top Gun, as we well know, briefly, but it was just before he passed, and they did a big, huge homage to him. It was way cool if you didn't see the film. Well, just before he passed away and before he was totally incapacitated, Val Kilmer agreed to do a movie called As Deep as the Grave. Because of COVID, it got delayed. Mm. He was cast in the movie before his death, so he was supposed to star in this film, but COVID got in the way, production got delayed, he ends up passing away.
21: Yeah.
20: But before he passed away, he and his family agreed, you can use my AI-generated me to appear in this film.
1: I'm your Huckleberry.
20: I'm your Huckleberry. That was a great line. So he appears in this entire movie, which is 3 hours long, by the way.
21: Wow.
20: Val Kilmer is the star, and he wasn't alive for any of it. They took old images from all of it. They got apparently all kinds of photos from photo albums from the family, videos from the family, video footage from old films, and they were able to recreate him AI form to star in this film.
21: That's
20: gonna be amazing.
21: Yeah, that's gonna be weird to see. And I mean, I am curious to see how this goes as far as audience reaction and just the aesthetics of it. And then, I mean, look, if it's a positive outcome and a positive reaction and critiques to it, obviously they're going to want to keep doing this with other actors. I mean, we've talked about it before. We've heard news about it before where they would, put James Dean in a movie. They put Elvis in a movie. Think about all the people who have passed away, all the actors and actresses that they can put in the movies. Forget it. I mean,
20: either that or bring them back to do a concert.
21: Yeah, right, exactly.
20: Can you imagine you go see Elvis Presley do a concert?
21: Yeah, right.
20: You know, or you go see Frank Sinatra, you go see the Rat Pack all over again.
21: The AI All-Stars.
20: Isn't that amazing?
21: Yes.
20: Wow. Well, the name of the movie, once again, As Deep as the Grave. They're not saying when it's going to be released, but it should be interesting to see. And it should be interesting to see how it's accepted into society. People excited about seeing Val Kilmer? He's been dead. Is it weird?
21: I had to see it. I don't know yet.
20: Okay.
21: The idea is a little creepy, but I've always been a big proponent when it comes to this of if the family and the estate are okay with it, then who am I to judge?
20: Diener, I'm going to make your day. When we get back, we're going to do a little segment called On This Day, one of your favorite things. Let's see if you can figure out what happened on this day many years ago.
21: Sounds good to me.
20: You're usually pretty good at this stuff, so you'll do well. It's next, 850 WFTL.
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18: Good morning, everybody. Hope you're off to an awesome start. We're going to see daytime highs today. Again, in the middle 90s, we hit 95 yesterday. The record high for today is 95, and it was set last year. So we'll see if we catch it in West Palm. Beyond that, a chance of some storms later on this afternoon. I'm WPBF 25 First Warning meteorologist Sandra Shaw.
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20: FM in Northern Palm Beach County. Jennifer Ross, Stephen Diener, thank you for joining us on this Friday, Junior. That's what we call Thursdays. I already got the weekend planned. I'm all set.
21: Good.
20: Not doing a damn thing.
21: Oh, that's fine.
20: That's my weekend. Nothing.
21: Nothing wrong with that at all.
20: Is that a bad? Isn't that sad that I look forward to doing absolutely nothing?
21: No, not at all. That's a great plan for a weekend, actually. I'll be doing that in a couple weeks once college football starts.
20: Oh, you mean you're not going to start tonight with the preseason games?
21: Oh, no, there's preseason tonight. I'll be watching a couple of those. The Dolphins don't play until Saturday, though. So.
20: Oh, okay. Oh, what are you going to do? Epcot lunch or Dolphins Saturday? I don't know. That's a tough choice there, Diener. It is also National Bacon Lovers Day.
21: Delicious. Like bacon. Very nice.
20: Love bacon.
21: Bacon is good.
20: Bacon doesn't like me. I love bacon. It is also World Mosquito Day. Why do we pay homage to the mosquito?
21: Why would that even be a thing?
20: I don't even know. Who was the idiot who decided to say we need a World Mosquito Day? They serve no purpose whatsoever.
21: Mosquitoes need representation, Jen.
20: Well, maybe they feed the birds and that's about it. No, they're flying insects. But it is also...
21: Yes.
20: Fanfare, please. Do we have any fanfare music?
21: Yeah, I'll bring back. Hold on.
20: It's a big day for us, you know.
21: You're kidding me.
20: No, huge day for us.
21: Oh, here you go. Yeah.
20: Wow, that's big news. I don't know if I needed that kind of music. It is National Radio Day.
5: A day set aside to pay homage to the thing that you are listening to as we speak.
21: That's us.
5: 71% of people listen to the radio in their car. You listen to the radio at home?
21: At home?
5: Yeah.
21: No. We put on like YouTube at home, but in the car, 100%. Yeah. Yeah.
5: 67% say they listen to the radio each and every day. Thank you so very much because you pay our salaries.
21: Yeah, I was going to say, take that, the people who disparage advertising on radio. Take that. Still the number one way to advertise.
5: You ever get caught at a traffic light singing up a storm and you look over and there's a bunch of people staring at you in the car from the next door? Happened to me yesterday. I was at the traffic light.
21: What was the song? I'm curious. What got you going there?
5: What was the song? That new Radical song. What's it called?
21: Oh, you love that one.
5: Yeah, you only get what you want. What is
21: it? Yeah, only get what you...
5: You get what you want, whatever that... Yeah, yeah. I was screaming at the top of my lungs inside my car. They probably heard me outside the car. 56% of women, 35% of men sing along to the radio. I haven't seen somebody singing along to the radio in a long time.
21: No,
5: other than me.
21: Yeah, I don't see it that often.
5: 59% of women, God, we love you. 76% of men listen when we say, don't touch that dial.
21: Oh, yeah.
5: You know who started that?
21: No.
5: You remember the old Batman series?
21: Sure.
5: Don't touch that dial.
21: Oh, that's where it came from?
5: Next week, same time, same bat hour, same bat, whatever it was.
21: That's right.
5: Remember? They said that.
21: Adam West.
5: 9% of people say radio stations do not play enough commercials. Who the hell are these people?
21: Don't
5: the
21: play
5: advertisers.
21: Enough? Oh, yeah, exactly.
5: That's who said that.
21: Yes, that's who's saying it. Wow, that's interesting.
5: Okay, those are my little my little facts for the day. There you go. That's all. Hey, remember that SpaceX rocket? It crashed, part of it crashed into the moon.
21: Mm-hmm.
5: Remember, we had the big thing. Oh, they're going to watch it and they're going to say it's going to make a big crater. And they couldn't find it. It took them this long. They just found the crater. It's 60 feet wide, 10 feet deep.
21: Oh, that's right. I actually did see a video come across.
5: Yeah. The Korean Aerospace Research Institute and their Denuri spacecraft, they were the ones who found it. They actually have pictures of it. And then now, apparently, NASA is in the process of gathering videos and pictures from people who are, you know, real scientists, and their telescopes are just backyard, you know, explorers. And they're putting it together. But they say eventually you'll be able to see some great pictures. There's a new crater on the moon. I don't know what they're going to call it. Do they call it SpaceX?
21: SpaceX Elon Trillionaire Crater. It's a long name, but that's what
5: it's
21: I go
5: a long
21: for.
5: A. It can't be any worse than that group of people that Trump put together yesterday when he was talking about crypto and AI and data centers and all this other stuff. It is called the Commodities Future Trading Commission Innovation Advisory Committee.
21: Wow. That's a mouthful. You need a better name than that. I don't know what that is.
5: Could they come up with something?
21: That name is so long that halfway through you don't even know what the person's saying it anymore.
5: I don't even know what they mean.
21: Just
5: Commodities
21: the money guys.
5: Futures Trading Commission, Innovation Advisory Committee. It's the innovation part that screws things up.
21: I think so, yeah.
5: We shall see. Is Trump finally going to get Iran to come to its one knee? One leg Pete there. Can he kneel?
21: Maybe if he has
5: with
21: legs.
5: With one leg, can you kneel?
21: Yeah, maybe.
5: I guess
21: possibly.
5: If he has assistance, right? He says the U.S. is now engaged in, quote, a crushing economic operation against Iran. In his Truth Social post, he said Iran has failed to take the opportunity to make a deal. So now it's economic warfare and isolation, unprecedented scale.
21: Yeah.
5: He's told anybody, any other country works with Iran, you're going to face consequences. Like, we're going to blow you off the map.
21: I guess so.
5: Either that or he's basically threatening them with financial crushing as well.
21: More sanctions. Sanctions all around. He called it an economic D-Day. Is the name he came up for it. I don't know when this takes into effect. Is it right now? Is it tomorrow? When are we going to see results of this?
5: Well, that's the thing. You know,
21: many questions.
5: Okay, here's a prime example. You get into divorce. This is a great example. Okay, and you gave up your career so your husband could go to law school, and you stayed home with the kids, and you raised the kids, and now your husband's an extremely successful attorney, or maybe you're the successful attorney, and your husband stayed home with the kids, regardless, whatever the situation is. And now you're getting a divorce. Well, you gave up your career, stayed home for 30 years to raise the kids, and you never went back to work. You relied on your partner to support you because you willingly gave up everything to do that
21: right.
5: for your family. Now you've been cut loose and your partner says, I'm not going to give you any more money. How long are you going to last?
21: Yeah. That's
5: and that's basically what the Iran situation is. How long is Iran going to last being financially chokehold?
21: Well, they're okay with waiting. Iran's plan, we have, speaking of waiting, we have about 45 seconds left. But Iran's plan is to just basically wait out the Trump presidency. So they're totally fine
5: with
21: just...
5: They'll be waiting a long time.
21: Yeah. I mean, they're totally fine with just, you know, all right, we'll just keep this going forever. So that's just
5: Well, one-eyed Pete only has one leg, so he only has one leg to fill with food. So maybe he'll be able to last longer.
21: Maybe.
5: 52 years ago today, on this day in 1974, something happened in the world of baseball. Do you know what that would be?
21: 74.
5: It involves the California Angels.
21: California Angels. No, I don't.
5: 1974, Nolan Ryan became the first major league pitcher to hit a fastball clocked at over 100 miles an hour.
21: Oh, is that right?
5: First time, 1974.
21: I did not know that.
5: Wow.
21: Thank you for that.
5: Okay, Mr. Alien over there.
21: Uh-huh.
5: Whatever happened to the Voyager 2, the unmanned spaceship carrying a 12-inch gold-plated a record? They put a record in space?
21: Sure.
5: With alien messages in 55 languages, nature sounds, and samples of music, Mozart, Beethoven, and Chuck Berry's Johnny B. Goode. So in the event an alien found it, they would know about Earth. How come no one's ever found it?
21: Maybe,
5: Mr. Alien.
21: Maybe just they pointed it the wrong way. Well, when did they launch that? I remember, by the way, we're 30 seconds over now.
5: 1977.
21: We're over? Yeah, oh my gosh.
5: Okay,
21: yeah,
5: when,
21: of course
5: when
21: we
5: get back, it's rapid fire. the groundhog's going to be excited. The magic mushrooms are doing wonders. It's next, 850 WFTL.
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18: Good morning, everybody. Hope you're off to an awesome start. We're going to see daytime highs today. Again, in the middle 90s, we hit 95 yesterday. The record high for today is 95, and it was set last year. So we'll see if we catch it in West Palm. Beyond that, a chance of some storms later on this afternoon. I'm WPBF 25 First Warning meteorologist Sandra Shaw.
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10: Relieved to be able to share with you that after an aviation accident this evening in Carlisle, two of those heroes, two Pennsylvania State Troopers, Corporal Bryce Corman and Trooper Jason Mills, while injured, are going to be okay.
12: Walmart has posted another strong performance in the second quarter, but that was overshadowed by a more cautious outlook for the rest of the year. Walmart shares sliding almost 6% before the opening bell. This is ABC News.
13: This is a Bloomberg Money Minute. Millions of drivers are getting a little money back from their car insurance provider. State Farm has been handing out $5 billion to eligible auto policy holders. The payments average $100 a vehicle and varies by state and premiums paid. State Farm says it can make the payments due to its stronger than expected underwriting performance. Markets are still digesting Treasury Secretary Scott Bessent's plans to intervene in the bond market to stem a potentially damaging rise in borrowing costs. S&P futures are holding steady. And a gap year used to mean backpacking, following the Grateful Dead or fish, and figuring yourself out. Now some parents are spending as much as $95,000 to turn that year off into a career investment, paying for travel, internships, courses, and experiences designed to give their young adults an edge before they start college or enter the workforce. The Gap Year Association has seen its membership double in 6 years to nearly 90 programs. Courtney Donahoe, Bloomberg Radio.
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18: Good morning, everybody. Hope you're off to an awesome start. We're going to see daytime highs today. Again, in the middle 90s, we hit 95 yesterday. The record high for today is 95, and it was set last year. So we'll see if we catch it in West Palm. Beyond that, a chance of some storms later on this afternoon. I'm WPBF 25 First Warning meteorologist Sandra Shaw.
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20: Oh, enlighten, educate, enrage, enrich. This will make you happy. Remember I made fun of the groundhog. What's his name?
21: Aaron Rodgers. Rodgers, that's
20: okay.
21: It.
20: Okay. And we go back, how many years was it? He couldn't determine whether or not he wanted to return to football to play for the quarterback of the New York Jets, I do believe, right?
21: Mm-hmm.
20: So he did what, Dina?
21: He went into a cave.
20: He went into a hole for 5 days.
21: Yes.
20: In the dark. Did he eat while he was in the hole? Other than mushrooms, I mean?
21: I believe so.
20: Okay, he ate mushrooms. He's a big, I'm into psychedelics to solve problems.
21: Yes.
20: Aaron Rodgers. He's been a huge proponent of this for a while. Well, a new study on Oregon and Colorado's psilocybin treatment clinics. Those are magic mushroom clinics is basically what they are. It's a natural psychedelic compound. It's found in 200 species of mushrooms.
5: Well, they use these magic mushrooms to treat people. The results of a study at these centers, the patient's reactions 3 months after treatment. 3 months.
21: Mm-hmm.
5: 75% reported improvement in PTSD, anxiety, yep. and depression symptoms.
21: Totally believe it.
5: Only 1% had an adverse reaction to the magic mushrooms. All the others, incredible progress. And they said even in as soon as just 3 months, you know, that usually takes like years for stuff to go on. But they said they got to follow more patients and examine the long-term effects. But for right now, they said 3 months in, these people are making huge strides in getting over their PTSD or their depression. That's huge.
21: No, it's incredible. I shouldn't say discovery. I mean, people have known about this for thousands of years, really, when you talk about natural remedies and what works and what doesn't that you can just, you know, get from God's green earth and what he put here for us to help us. But, you know, unfortunately, you have the big pharmacy companies who just want to shove pills down your throat. So they hide the research. They demonize it. You know, they say, oh, mushrooms, you know, oh, you got to hallucinate and see, you know, lobsters in your eyes. I mean, you know. Obviously, it depends on what you're taking, and you have to take certain doses, and just like with anything else, if you take too much Tylenol, then you're going to have an adverse reaction. But yeah, there's absolutely, you know, great things for people when it comes to this, if you do it the right way.
5: Yeah, so we shall see. I didn't even know they had these psilocybin treatment centers. Anyway, they do.
21: Yeah.
5: So, it's so far so good, but again, I'm sure the pharmaceuticals will get involved eventually in the pills.
21: Sure, you know, they'll find a way to make money off of it. But remember, just, what was it, last month, 2 months ago, when Trump had that executive order signing with Dr. Oz and RFK Jr. and Joe Rogan was in the White House and all those doctors. He had the veterans there. And he signed this saying that, yeah, we're going to allow research and study to open up, you know, the market on these, you know, natural remedies for people. So it's a big deal and it works.
5: Yeah. If it works, all the power to them.
21: Yeah.
5: And how do you like that? The groundhog knew about this stuff before we did.
21: Yeah, see? He was on to something. He was on to something. Jen?
2: Diener.
21: The WNBA saga continues.
5: Oh, jeez. Oh, I saw that one guy. Is he going to try out for the team?
21: Well, you had Enes Kanter. You have Royce White and possibly the other couple former NBA players unnamed who would say that, you know, they're going to declare for the draft if the WNBA doesn't admit what a woman is and change the rules. Now, you have Clay Travis, who we've mentioned before. You know, he's a political commentator, he's a sports commentator. He does both.
5: He's the one that offered that. Was that the state baseball team? Is that what it was? Or basketball team?
21: So he's the one who offered $10 million to the Las Vegas Aces and the WNBA. And the reason why the Aces is because they're the WNBA champions.
5: Oh, okay.
21: And he said, I would give $10 million. Okay? He's a rich guy. I'll give $10 million. If they beat a high school state champion team of my choosing. Now,
5: jeez.
21: And they haven't responded. Now he's made the offer even sweeter. He said, you know what? I don't even think that I need a high school team. He says, I've seen plenty of video of eighth graders.
5: Oh, come on.
21: So now he's upping the ante. $10 million.
5: For junior high school?
21: Yes. $10 million says for an eighth grade boys team of my choice. And again,
5: wow.
21: You know, and the point here is not to disparage women, not to trash women and say, oh, you can't get the job done. You stink. It's nothing like that. It's to show that there is an obvious, clear difference like any, you know, clear thinking woman would know why you have women's leagues and women's divisions in sports and the Olympics, that there is an obvious and clear difference. And it's to prove that point that it's possible for maybe even 13-year-old boys who are really good and tall and big to beat a WNBA championship team to
5: wow.
21: prove that point. And he's now upping the ante, trying to, you know, hold them to account to say, if you want to play games, fine. I'll play games, and now here's an eighth grade team. What do you think?
5: Wow.
21: $10 million.
5: So, holy cow.
21: And they're still not going to respond, but he's definitely bringing attention to it.
5: So he says an eighth grade team of his choice, so he could go around the globe, you know, and find some like 7'2" eighth grader in, you know, Taiwan somewhere.
21: Yes, he could.
5: You know, something like that. Okay. Are they going to beat the women?
21: They probably would. I mean, again, it's not to trash women. It's not that at all.
5: No, it's
21: very
5: to prove
21: talented
5: a point.
21: Players. Yes.
5: I mean, we've had this kind of, it's ad nauseum. I mean, it's just, it's basic sense, people.
21: Yes.
5: Dudes beat women. I don't care
20: how good you are.
21: It would be wild. I mean, they should take him up on it, but they're not going to.
20: No.
21: They're not going to do it.
20: They can't figure out what a woman is. And let me tell you, that's Sophie Cunningham. She's right. She says that they need that new commissioner, whatever her name is, the commissioner of WNBA, her contract's up. She needs to go. They need to get somebody in there who's got some guts.
21: Absolutely.
20: Who's going to actually defend these poor. Your own coaches don't even defend you.
21: No.
20: You know, that's why I would leave. That's Sophie. Can she leave? Can you quit? I guess you could quit, right?
21: Yeah. I mean, you know, obviously you have to work out things with your contract, but sure.
20: Yeah. I'd be hard-pressed to play for a woman who doesn't support me. It's hard. Anyway, this is kind of... you know, Barbie does all these, Mattel does all these different Barbies. Remember they did Barbie,
21: oh my gosh,
20: a doctor, and then Barbie, you know, cowgirl, sure. And then Barbie this. Well, then they did this whole signature doll series. Their latest? I'm kind of shocked that they actually did this, just because of how she passed away and her reputation. The Barbie Marilyn Monroe is the latest icon to hit the Barbie lineup.
21: I felt like that they had this... At some point, but I guess not. I guess I don't know. I didn't imagine anything.
20: Apparently, they're doing it to celebrate Monroe's 100th birthday, which she was born in June. But it's already out. It's a signature platinum bob hairdo. They dress Marilyn in the hot pink gown, oversized bow, opera gloves, stacks of jewelry, just like she wore in Diamonds or a Girl's Best Friend, or in the movie Gentleman Prefers Blondes.
21: Yes.
20: Remember?
21: Sure.
20: Diamonds are a girl's best
21: friend.
20: Famous
21: scene, yeah.
20: Yeah. You know how much the Barbie doll, Marilyn Monroe Barbie doll starts at?
21: I know these things have gotten expensive. I'll guess.
20: Absurd.
21: Oh, is that bad? See, I was going to guess like $50, and I thought that was high.
20: $80.
21: Oh, no.
20: And that's like the starter one.
21: Come on.
20: I don't think she has any clothes on that one.
21: Oh, geez. Whoa.
20: I'm teasing. Yeah. Then again, she might sell more if she didn't have clothes on. But
21: plastic.
20: But I'm just kind of surprised Barbie went that route. Just purely because of Marilyn Monroe's reputation. I mean, I love the woman, but still.
21: Yeah, you know, she's still,
20: an icon.
21: Beauty icon, yeah.
20: Wow. $80. I just saw one for like $190. They're already going up.
21: Yeah, you see the collectors buy them. They sell them for triple the amount. It's the same stuff you see with Disney or with Pokemon cards. It's crazy.
20: And God forbid you take it out of the box.
21: Oh, no, you can't do that.
20: You can't do that. It's no good. If there's any little nicks, nope.
21: All right, $80. All right, Jen, I'll get you one for Christmas. That's fine.
20: Oh, thank you. What I always wanted to do, play with Marilyn Monroe.
21: That's right. Play with the G.I. Joes and have a good time. And I don't know how much this is going to cost, but I'm curious to get your opinion on this. If this is something I'm just going to say right off the bat, I think this is creepy. And I would not be a fan of having this tech. I don't like too much tech. I like things that are convenient, but I don't want things that I feel like are infringing on my privacy.
20: You mean like a robot that stands over you while you're sleeping?
21: There's one of those. Yeah, okay. That's a little creepy. Like, I don't even have, and maybe you're going too far, but I don't even have like an Alexa or anything like that. Now, that said. I don't have an Alexa.
20: You know how many times I talk to that woman each and every day?
21: I know, but I'm
20: Mine's
21: scared of
20: Mine's a British dude, by the way.
21: Oh, very
20: it's
21: nice.
20: Bentley.
21: Oh, Bentley? Yeah. That's a good name for one. And now, of course, my information still, it's not like I have any illusions. I've given away my information a million times over by signing agreements on any app that I download. So, I mean, of course, you know, all my stuff is out there as it is. But I don't want to help it along anymore, I guess is my point. And the reason why I say all this is because there is a rumor, okay?
20: Okay.
21: According to leaks that are coming out for new Apple technology, that AirPods will have, the little earphones that go in your ear. They're wireless, right. Bluetooth. That AirPods will have built-in cameras that allow Siri.
20: So your ears can see?
21: I said that it will allow Siri to see and remember your surroundings. So basically,
20: if I get kidnapped, I'd be able to figure out where I am?
21: I guess.
20: Or do they send it? Does it send it to somebody else? I mean, what's the purpose of this?
21: I guess it's just for a more integrated experience with your technology. So, like, hey, Siri, it's like Iron Man tech. You know, like you're talking to Jarvis, and Jarvis, how do I get here and there? And, hey, Siri, you know where I am. I'm lost. How do I get to the Panera Bread, down the road?
20: Well, you know what?
21: Stuff like that, I guess.
20: For somebody with Alzheimer's, it's a brilliant idea, but you got to be able to keep it in their ears, too.
21: Right.
20: That's besides the point.
21: Yes, there's also that. Yeah. So, I mean, I'm sure there's benefits to this, but at the same time, it also, just to me, I don't know, that's my take. It just sounds creepy to think that your, you know, robot on your phone is going to be watching everywhere that you go.
20: I don't get why you need this, though. This is what I don't get. What is even the purpose of it? Am I missing something?
21: No, I don't think you are. I guess we can only guess because it's just a leak, so we don't know if it's really going to come out. But I guess the overall point, my assumption would be, is just to, again, kind of build the experience to further integrate your life with your technology so you can have a smarter, you know, everyday life, to have your robots help you get around. I don't know. I mean, it seems, that's what I'm saying. It seems like overkill. But
20: yeah,
21: if
20: I don't
21: this
20: get it.
21: Comes out, I'm sure people will, you know, they'll talk about the benefits of having this and all the cool different features that you can, you know, integrate with your everyday life and going to school or picking up your kids or taking the walk with your dog. You're mapping out your life, and I don't want that.
20: Do smart glasses do the same thing?
21: That's a good question. I know they record when you, of course,
20: I mean, because they do everything else for you.
21: Yeah.
20: You know, I was just curious.
21: Yeah, it's interesting.
20: And that's I don't know. I don't like those little EarPod thingies.
21: Yeah, I'm with you. That's why I use my wired ones. I'm wearing it right now.
20: Headphones. Yeah. That's besides the point. It is called a crushing economic operation.
21: Oh.
20: And it's going to win. No, it's not. I just take them out. Anyway, we'll discuss the latest with Iran right here at 850 WFTM.
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16: 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Three accidents slowing you down now here in Palm Beach County, beginning on Glades Road at I-95. 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
18: Good morning, everybody. Hope you're off to an awesome start. We're going to see daytime highs today. Again, in the middle 90s, we hit 95 yesterday. The record high for today is 95, and it was set last year. So we'll see if we catch it in West Palm. Beyond that, a chance of some storms later on this afternoon. I'm WPBF 25 First Warning meteorologist Sandra Shaw.
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5: Stephen Diener, happy Friday, Junior. So grateful that you could be here. Let me ask you a question. You're going to go see Spider-Man this weekend? Are you caught up on all your Marvel films yet?
21: Not yet.
5: Okay.
21: We have watched... I do have an update for you, though.
5: Oh, you watched another?
21: We watched Black Panther last night.
5: Ooh, wow, that's a long movie, too. It was like 4 hours.

0: it this weekend. And then you said, oh, we watched 2 seconds of the first Spider-Man film with Tom Holland, and your son went, what's that? Well, that means we got to go back and watch every single Marvel film.
1: Pretty much.
0: How many are there?
1: We have to watch 22 films. I counted last night.
0: Oh, my gosh.
1: We had to get through 22 movies just to be able to go watch the new Spider-Man movie with them. 22 movies to catch up. And I skipped a couple, actually, by the way. So that
0: didn't feel skip?
1: Were necessary. Iron Man 3, not necessary. And I think there was, did I skip anything else? I think that's The Incredible Hulk was not necessary because Edward Norton does even play the character.
0: Oh, he hated him.
1: Yeah, yeah.
0: He hated that doing that whole movie.
1: Yeah, exactly. And it didn't relate to anything. I told him, like, you don't need to watch this. I'm like, it has nothing to do with anything on the other films because none of the characters came back. I'm like, all you have to know is that you know who the Incredible Hulk is. He gets angry and turns into a big green monster. There you go. That's what you got to know about the Incredible Hulk. So we skipped those two. But yeah, we got to watch 22 movies before we go see it. So now we got 6 left. We're almost there.
0: So maybe next weekend.
1: Maybe.
0: Maybe by doomsday.
1: Yes, December. Yes.
0: December. It's not that far off. Anyway, the only reason I bring it up is they say Spider-Man's going to make another $40 million this year, this weekend. And it could push it to being the first film to ever break $1 billion domestically.
1: Is it going to happen?
0: It should be interesting. Yeah. They're close. It should be interesting.
1: I can't believe that.
0: Here's the thing. In 2 months, not even, when's Doomsday come out? Dr. Doom, whatever it's called. What's it called?
1: Yeah, you're Dr. right Doom? On both accounts. Avengers Doomsday, December 18th.
0: Okay. On December 18th, that film will break every record there ever was. That would be my prediction.
1: I think you're right.
0: Will it make as much as the government is spending? Did you get a hold of the White House ATM card, just out of curiosity?
1: No, they wouldn't let me have it.
0: The government blowing through money. I thought we were making money with all these sanctions and stuff.
1: Supposedly.
0: And we have a record $40 trillion, trillion with a T as in Tom, $1 trillion deficit.
1: Oh, the deficit, it's not sustainable. It's not even a real number anymore. I don't know. Yeah. I don't know how we're still functioning as a country. The deficit keeps going up and up.
0: Well, I guess because people let us slide on what we owe them. $90,000 a second over the past year. That's what we spent. It's kind of like my kids.
1: I was going to say, it sounds like me over the weekend, honestly. That's what it feels like sometimes. It's so bad.
0: It really isn't quite. It is. You know what? It's funny because, Mike, I do not have Apple Pay because I don't have an Apple iPhone. Okay? Yes, I'm weird. I have an Android.
1: Oh, I know you do.
0: And I refuse to put anything of money value already on my phone so I can just go bleep with my phone. My kids blow through money so much more quickly not actually having cash in their hands. I watch it all the time. It's like you just spent $15 on a cup of coffee.
1: Yeah, I can see
0: but
1: that.
0: It's good. Okay.
1: I can see that.
0: And you just go, and you don't realize how much money you're spending. So maybe that's exactly what they're doing with the Trump administration.
1: Yeah, that could be.
0: But I thought we were making money. So please explain this to me.
1: Not enough.
0: Maybe that's why he put together the Commodities Future Trading Commission Innovation Advisory Committee that holds its first meeting today. I don't know what they do.
1: I guess they're going to figure out money stuff.
0: I don't know what they do. How much time do I have? None?
1: None.
0: Okay. Little Chubby. He's coming to visit, maybe to the White House. It's next.
1: No way.
0: Yes. 850 WFTU.
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4: Good morning, everybody. Hope you're off to an awesome start. We're going to see daytime highs today. Again, in the middle 90s, we hit 95 yesterday. The record high for today is 95, and it was set last year. So we'll see if we catch it in West Palm. Beyond that, a chance of some storms later on this afternoon. I'm WPBF 25 First Warning meteorologist Sandra Shaw.
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6: From ABC News, I'm Sherry Preston. A deadly mid-air collision just outside Harrisburg, Pennsylvania. A small plane, a Cessna, just as it was about to land, made a sharp turn, hit a police helicopter on a training mission. And here's ABC's Aaron Kotursky.
7: The impact tore the plane apart and sheared off the helicopter tail and rotor blades before it rolled onto its side. Inside the wreckage, two troopers were trapped. Authorities say one trooper kicked out a window, then pulled his bleeding partner to safety.
6: The troopers both survived. The pilot of the small plane died. The NTSB and FAA are both on the scene investigating. The line of storms that's been slamming the Midwest for a week is headed toward the Northeast today. Cleanup continues in Indiana, where some people have been without power for a week now. NIPSCO Group Utilities President Melody Birmingham says the challenges in the city of Gary are many.
8: The damage affected portions of Gary and among the most extensive and complex that our crews have encountered. These aren't simple repairs. These are systems that are being rebuilt.
6: The national debt now hitting a whopping $40 trillion, double what it was just 10 years ago. President Trump hosting a White House cryptocurrency summit. Here's ABC's Jay O'Brien.
9: President Trump, who's made hundreds of millions in crypto, met at the White House yesterday with what he called a who's who of cryptocurrency leaders. And he pushed for the passage of something called the Clarity Act. It's long been a priority of crypto companies and one that could also benefit the president's wide-ranging family crypto venture. The White House has long denied any conflicts of interest for the president and points out that his assets are in a trust managed by his children.
6: President Trump showing reporters around what he says are improvements in Washington, including the new helipad. Russia slamming Ukraine's capital city overnight, 16 killed in Kyiv. Meghan and Harry headed back to the UK. The Duke and Duchess of Sussex haven't said why, but they've already enrolled their children in school. You're listening to ABC News.
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14: Good morning, everybody. Hope you're off to an awesome start. We're going to see daytime highs today. Again, in the middle 90s, we hit 95 yesterday. The record high for today is 95, and it was set last year. So we'll see if we catch it in West Palm. Beyond that, a chance of some storms later on this afternoon. I'm WPBF 25 First Warning meteorologist Sandra Shaw.
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16: 96.3 FM in Northern Palm Beach County. Happy Thursday, Jennifer Ross, Stephen Diener. Let me ask you a question, Mr. Stefan Seasons. How hot is it going to be today?
17: Really hot.
16: Super like yesterday? Hot.
17: Yeah.
16: It was like 97 degrees. I got in my car. I was like, whoa, it's scorcher here.
17: It is a heat wave. It, which is funny to say, you know, in South Florida, you have a heat wave in summer, but that's how hot it's been. Unusually hot. It's all because of the El Nino. That's why we don't have any storms as well.
16: How does that go?
17: El Nino.
16: El Nino.
17: Yeah, you have to say it like that.
16: I think we should
17: that.
16: Do a song. Don't you have like a couple of minutes in your day to record a song and just say El Nino?
17: I will produce it myself.
16: You do it. You do that for me, please. Let me ask you a question. What would be, let me see the reaction. I'm trying to think of who would be more startling.
17: Okay.
16: You're at the White House and, you know, you work in the press corps and you're waiting and the Trumpster comes out and they press release that somebody special is going to be here for a press conference tomorrow in the Oval Office, a dignitary coming to visit. And you find out that dignitary is Little Chubby, the supreme leader of North Korea, one Kim Jong, whatever the hell his name is. I call him Little Chubby.
17: You forgot by now.
16: I have. I have called him Little Chubby for 20 years, so I have no idea what his name is
17: half the time.
16: Kim Jong-un. Yes. I do know who he is.
17: Yes, I know.
16: It's not a rumor. Trump admitted yesterday he is going to meet with the leader of North Korea. And he's already met him. He's in his first term. They met 3 times. Remember, he went over the D-liner, you know, the demilitarized zone there.
17: That was incredible.
16: Across it. Remember that?
17: Oh, yeah.
16: There is a rumor now that Little Chubby's coming to the White House, though. That he's coming here this time.
17: That would
16: Can
17: be something.
16: Can you imagine?
17: I don't believe. Now, I do kind of semi-pride myself on knowing history. And I don't believe, off the top of my head, we've ever had a North Korean leader, given we had the Korean War 70 years ago. I don't believe we've ever had a North Korean leader come and visit the White House.
16: Well, I will go with your mind because you have that's tism in you. You remember everything.
17: I am full of tisms.
16: You are. No, you.
17: Yes,
16: it's true. You yes. remember everything. So I will take that for history and for belief. It's truth that a North Korean leader has never come to the White House. The question is, does he take him? Because we all know that Little Chubby prides himself on how supreme he is, and
17: sure.
16: he's the supreme leader of the supreme country. So do you take him to the White House, or do you take him to Mar-a-Lago or Bedminster?
17: Ooh, I think, well, for more spectacular viewing as far as, like, you know, gold-plated everything, then that would be...
16: I don't know. The White House is getting close.
17: Yeah, I know.
16: Have you seen pictures?
17: Yes, yes. The Oval is starting to look like Mar-a-Lago. That's a style. But if you're looking for him to look at all the gold, then Mar-a-Lago would be your bet. But if you're looking for the, you know, for historic purposes, for the, you know, regal diplomacy type of thing, then the White House is where you go. I mean, I feel like it has to be the White House. I know what you mean, though, right? Like, you want to make the best impression possible, and maybe that would be Mar-a-Lago because it's more extravagant. Which it is, and that's not a knock on the White House. It's just Mar-a-Lago is more extravagant than the White House grounds. But the White House is history. I mean, you know, so I think it has to happen there.
16: You think so, huh?
17: I think so.
16: You think the left melts?
17: That's a great question, actually.
16: Or are they going to be excited?
17: Huh. How do you respond if you're on the left? They have to have a strategy session about this because we know that the leftist media and the communists don't actually have any real feelings. They just have strategies and they react based off of that way. So how would they talk about this in their strategic meeting on how to react? Again, because they don't have any real feelings.
16: Since they've got to have a meeting to figure out how to react.
17: What are their talking points on this? That's a great question. I mean, on one hand, you could trash him in saying that he's hosting our enemies and a man who's responsible for going after his own people. But then if you do that, then you have to admit that the bad things that Kim Jong-un has done, which you don't want to do, because then that gives Trump the upper hand. So they're kind of caught in a pickle here. Like, how do you react to it? I mean, obviously they're never going to give him credit. So let's just knock that one off the list. What is the negative spin they can put on this? That's a good question. I guess it would be...
16: You have a communist coming to the White House.
17: Yeah, that's an easy way to go. But then at the same time, then you have to say that about Xi from China as well. But they're bought and paid for by the communists in China. So, you know, are you going to trash your glorious leader in Xi if you're the leftist media when he comes? He's also a communist leader, dictator,
16: he's
17: just
16: coming,
17: like,
16: what, next month? Is it next month he's
17: coming?
16: Yeah. It's like in a couple of weeks he's going to be here. Yeah, so he went to Mar-a-Lago, remember? Chocolate cake. Going to blow up. We're going to blow up Afghanistan. Get your people out.
17: That is true. To your point, he did take Xi to Mar-a-Lago.
16: He didn't take him to the White House. But then again, he really wasn't a loved president at that point, I think, even by the White House staff. So he didn't like the White House because he hadn't rebuilt it yet.
17: Right, right.
16: So now that he's put his spin on and rebuilt everything inside it. I mean, all you got to do is the next time he's in the Oval Office, which is all the time, and he has a press conference or he has somebody visiting, just look at all the gold gilding. It's everywhere.
17: It's incredible, like that never was there before. No, it's unbelievable.
16: He's upped the ante on the White House without a doubt. So it should be interesting to see. But he said in the near future, it's going to happen. And he says, I get along really well with the little chubby, and hopefully it'll stay that way. He says he's a smart president and all is going to be well.
17: Maybe they'll play pickleball together.
16: Could be.
17: They'll have a great time.
16: I don't think little chubby can move that quickly on a pickleball court. Oh, wait, is that more shocking to you, one Stephen Diener, that little chubby could be coming to the White House? Either way, they're meeting. Whether or not Trump's going to North Korea, I have money on he's coming to the White House. Or Donald Trump sat down with a probably extensive interview, I don't know how long, probably at least an hour, with his former personal attorney who he hasn't talked to in forever, Michael Cohen.
17: No exaggeration, I think that's more shocking.
16: Honestly, I saw this headline. It was probably like 7 o'clock last night, and I went, "Oh, that's a joke!
17: I can't believe that.
16: This is going to be fake news." The two reconciled over the summer. Now you got to remember, Cohen was Trump's personal attorney during the whole Stormy Daniels thing, and then he had to admit that he made payments to Stormy Daniels ahead of the 2016 presidential election, remember?
17: Sure.
16: And that kind of like everything went to, hell in a handbasket after that. And then they've been feuding publicly for how long? So when they said, Donald Trump sat down with Michael Cohen for an interview, and I went, wait a minute, why would they still be talking? Number two, why are they doing an interview? Then I found out Michael Cohen has a podcast.
17: That's another part, yeah.
16: I was like, Okay.
17: I wonder if he talks about aliens like I do on my podcast. I don't know.
16: But, what does he talk about? Well, he's an attorney, so he probably, I'm sure he talks about Washington, D.C.
17: I'm sure he does. This is the first time they've spoken in 8 years, and I'm not kidding you. I was more shocked by that. When you told me that earlier, I thought it was a joke that Michael Cohen was playing that we fell for. I was like, no, he's going to be, you know, AI. He's going to talk to an impersonator. And no, like, it's real. He's actually having on Trump on this Mike, the Michael Cohen show.
16: Amazing.
17: On his podcast, and the first time they're going to speak in 8 years. I mean, man, I give Trump credit, honestly. I mean, that guy publicly shamed him, defamed him, went after him, tried to ruin his life.
16: Yeah.
17: I mean, now
16: they're I don't get why he buried the hatchet. Maybe he's getting soft in his old age.
17: Maybe
16: being Trump. Because once he cuts you off, you're done.
17: I got to tell you,
16: though, come back.
17: No, that's true. I'm in. Like, I'm very interested. Like, this would be to me like the equivalent of Hunter Biden having Trump on his podcast, if he has a podcast, which I don't even know if he does. Like, honestly, it's on that level for me.
16: Wow. Well, portions of it are going to be released tonight on Michael Cohen's X. He said it on X. Is that where where's his podcast? Where do you find it? Is it called the Michael Cohen podcast?
17: Yeah, I guess you just look it up and see what pops up.
16: All right. Anyway, he's going to release part of it tonight, and then the additional content will be released on Sunday. I like that.
17: Wow, a part two.
16: Hey, the Trumpster's going to be with his wife today, or right down the day. They don't spend a lot of time together.
17: Yeah, they're busy.
16: I don't know if there's a lot of love there.
17: Oh, just, no. Jeez.
16: It's just weird.
17: A loveless marriage in the White House.
16: Why? Well, you don't think the Hillary Clinton era was?
17: That was.
16: Come on, what the hell was that?
17: That definitely was.
16: Oh, and then he said Jill Biden. She was just Svengali. Yeah. I don't even know if she loved him either.
17: No.
16: I think the last time there was love in the White House was the Reagans, but that's besides. Oh, no, the Carters.
17: There was love there. I think Trump and Melania are
16: teasing. Yeah. That's what everyone says. They hate each other. Anyway, there's the Fostering the Future Initiative. It's a goal to empower children and youth through quality education and safe and innovative uses of advanced technology like AI. Maybe that's where this board comes in that he had yesterday. But anyway, he's going to be with Melania today at an event at the White House. I do believe they're in the Rose Garden. That is no longer grass, but cement. So you can wear your Lubidons and not worry about destroying them.
17: Finally.
16: I like that. Meta, it's in big trouble. A lot of things are going to go away, they say, if Zuckerberg loses this case. Should be interesting. We'll have the details next. 850 WFTL.
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12: 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Two accidents slowing you down. Now here in Palm Beach County, beginning on Glades Road at I-95, you'll find the second on Community Drive at Village Boulevard. 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
14: Good morning, everybody. Hope you're off to an awesome start. We're going to see daytime highs today. Again, in the middle 90s, we hit 95 yesterday. The record high for today is 95, and it was set last year. So we'll see if we catch it in West Palm. Beyond that, a chance of some storms later on this afternoon. I'm WPBF 25 First Warning meteorologist Sandra Shaw.
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16: 96.3 FM in Northern Palm Beach County. Jennifer Ross, Stephen Diener, thanks for joining us on this Thursday. I love the emails we get from people. Somebody just said, you were talking about squirrel moments today. I said, be prepared. I'm in a really squirrely day.
17: Yes.
16: And somebody wrote back and they said, go try listening to your app in the commercials.
17: Oh!
16: I can honestly tell you, and this is a sad thing and a horrible thing to admit, I've never listened to us on the app.
17: Sorry.
16: I always listen on the radio. I know it's where we are now.
17: True.
16: So it's like, wow. Anyway, have you ever heard of a thing called CAT? Not like a cat, like a kitty cat or a C-A-T. This is K-H-A-T.
17: No, what is that?
16: Apparently, it's the new drug of choice, but it is not a drug. It is kind of like a magic mushroom kind of thing.
17: Hmm.
16: Okay, so you're trying to sneak this CAT into the country. Okay.
17: Yes.
16: And you're trying to get it by federal officials, and you're flying in from London. Probably the thing you shouldn't be carrying is 12 separate huge suitcases.
17: Oh, that's not fishy at all.
16: Yeah, well, they ran into customs officials in Maryland who decided to open up said 12 suitcases.
17: Jeez.
16: And inside was this, it was packed 850 pounds of this CAT.
17: Wow.
16: Apparently, it is the new psychedelic. It appears in large quantities in tea leaves. It's like growing pot in your backyard. You know,
17: okay.
16: Whatever. Or what's that stuff called? Cardamom? Whatever it is.
17: What is that?
16: Similar to that.
17: Okay.
16: Sure. It's that herb that they were selling at the store that makes you crazy. Makes you hallucinate.
17: I don't know.
16: You can get it at like 7-Eleven, any other store.
17: Whoa.
16: Anyway. Yeah. They took it off. Anyway. It's similar to that. But apparently it's like a psychedelic. But I don't know if you eat it, you drink it, you smoke. I don't know what the hell you do with it. But they had 850 pounds of it. I guess, you know what? This is why smugglers aren't smart. You don't take 12 suitcases anywhere.
17: Come on now.
16: You know, if you're traveling the family of 40, maybe, but not just you and your wife.
17: Listen, smugglers, okay? Travel light. What are you doing? What are you doing?
16: So anyway, that is the new drug of choice called CAT.
17: All right,
16: and apparently it is very large in the Muslim community because they drink it with their tea.
17: Oh.
16: Or they drink CAT tea. I don't know.
17: Intriguing.
16: I just learned. It has two stimulants for the nervous system. They're considered scheduled one controlled substances here in the United States.
17: Wow.
16: Yeah, so be watching for this stuff.
17: Never
16: but
17: even
16: it,
17: heard
16: again,
17: of it.
16: It's in a leaf and it's in a plant and everyone thinks it's safe.
17: So it's one of those things where, again, if it depends on how you ingest it, right?
16: True.
17: So.
16: Well, we just had that study. I had that study I told you about earlier. You know what? Maybe the groundhog is right.
17: Yes.
16: I did not know they had psilocybin treatment clinics. Those are magic mushroom clinics, okay? It's a psychedelic compound that's found in, what do they say, more than 20 species of mushrooms. So they have these clinics where they're treating PTSD and depression, and they have found that in just 3 months, people who have been put on these psilocybin medications or whatever treatments, however you, what, do you drink it? What do? Do you eat a mushroom? I don't even know. Anyway, 75% have had improvement in dealing with anxiety and depression and PTSD. They said the results are, like, incredible. So, granted, it's a psilocybin treatment clinic that came out with the study, so it's going to be skewed in their favor. But still, even if it's only 50% correct, that's a huge success.
17: Absolutely. I mean, there's a lot to be said for this, too, because I actually know people, veterans, who have dealt with, like, PTSD, like, really bad, where they were in a really bad way, and this turned their life around. So and
16: really?
17: Yes. Yeah, yeah. I mean, I've seen it just with people that I know, you know, as well with, of course, the stories that come out there with different veterans who say this saved their life, it saved their marriage, it saved their relationship with their children. And again, moderation, right? It has to be on a scheduled basis. You have to do it the right way with people who know what they're doing when it comes to doctors who know how to handle these things. But I got to tell you, if I was, you know, thank God, I've never had an issue with PTSD or depression. I mean, I'm as stressed out as everybody else is in daily life, but, you know, that's nothing like, you know, you can't handle. But if I was in a bad way, if I was in a bad mental state, I would absolutely 100% explore this option over taking Xanax and Valium and all these things and putting that stuff in my body. No, thank you. That's not to say disparage anybody who does. If it helps you, okay. But I would absolutely go with a natural route over the you know, massive amount of chemicals that the big pharma puts in all these things.
16: Is it readily acceptable like medicinal marijuana?
17: It's not as much as that. But since Trump did sign that executive order, remember he did this a couple months ago. He had like Joe Rogan in the White House and Dr. Oz and RFK were back there with all these doctors and veterans, including Robert J. O'Neill, by the way, the SEAL Team 6 member who killed Osama bin Laden. He was in the White House that day talking about how these drugs saved his life. And so if you do it the right way and if you find a place that does it, now with Trump's order, you actually have the capability and the, you know, availability to do these things now because he stripped all the red tape off and said, now, you know, we're changing the class of this and we're allowing the funding, we're allowing the research to go into this so people can start using it the right way, the safe way.
16: The funny part about it is people will complain that he did that, yet those same people, if they were sick and had the wherewithal, would go to Europe for treatment.
17: Yes, right. It's
16: because
17: true.
16: They don't have the FDA in Europe and their drugs get approved
17: right.
16: a lot quicker than they get approved here. So, yeah, and I think if you're at that state and anything's going to help you, you would try anything. And if you can use, if magic mushrooms are the way to go, you're to drink a cup of tea, put you in the right mind, I'm all for it.
17: Yeah.
16: Yeah, I don't have a problem
17: well,
16: with that.
17: Well, there's a big stigma attached to it, right? I mean, we grew up with that stigma, different generations, but we grew up with that stigma of like, you know, magic mushrooms, you know, it's poison, it's this and that, it's going to make you hallucinate.
16: Whatever did you grow up in? Not my era.
17: different eras, but I had the same stigma when I was growing up when it came to that. And okay. Not that I've ever done mushrooms, I don't really want to because I don't need to. So, but I know if it's done a certain way, then it will help people.
16: It's magic mushroom night.
17: Yeah, exactly.
16: Go. Okay. Meta is in this huge lawsuit, as we well know. Okay. Now, they've already lost cases in Los Angeles and in New Mexico. Not to the point of $1.4 trillion, but now you have four separate states, California, Colorado, Kentucky, and New Jersey, suing Meta. That's the owner of the parent company of Facebook and Instagram, in the event you don't know, because they're suing because they say the social media platform is addictive to children and it causes harm. And they have this guy, Arturo Bejar. He used to work for Mark Zuckerberg at Meta. And he says they knew all along in the background. That's all they ever talked about was how addictive this was for kids and how it's going to destroy their lives. But in public, they were saying just the opposite.
17: Wow.
16: Well, now they're saying in the event Meta loses this case, $1.4 trillion, apparently they will be able to sustain life. I don't know to what extent. I thought it would put them out of business. But some of the things that'll go away and what are some of the things they're demanding changes with Meta? No more algorithms. You can't manipulate it. It's got to be the way it is. You can't constantly scroll, because that means if you can constantly scroll, you'll be on forever if you get caught in some kind of hole. So they're going to put that like to a minimum. You can scroll for a minute and then it'll stop.
17: Wow.
16: There won't be any more like buttons.
17: Wow.
16: Because if you like something, that would encourage somebody else to go there, and that could lead to that person's demise. Oh, there's all kinds of stuff they said that's going to go away if this lawsuit, if they lose.
17: Could be a game changer.
16: I think Meta's going to go away. Personally, I think they're going to go away completely. I don't know. How do you afford $1.4 trillion even when you appeal?
17: I don't know.
16: On the appeal, if you got to pay half of it, that's a big chunk.
17: It's a big deal. It's a big lawsuit.
16: Speaking of money and non-lawsuits, but with money, the Trumpster yesterday, talking about your new favorite buddy, Kevin Warsh there.
17: Oh.
16: He says he likes him, but he's got problems. We'll discuss when we get back. 850 WFTL.
0: 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Two accidents slowing you down now here in Palm Beach County, beginning on Glades Road at I-95. 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
2: Good morning, everybody. Hope you're off to an awesome start. We're going to see daytime highs today. Again, in the middle 90s, we hit 95 yesterday. The record high for today is 95, and it was set last year. So we'll see if we catch it in West Palm. Beyond that, a chance of some storms later on this afternoon. I'm WPBF 25 First Warning meteorologist Sandra Shaw.
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22: ABC News, I'm Sherry Preston. The national debt has now climbed over $40 trillion, double what it was just 10 years ago when President Trump first took office, the U.S. paying more than $1 trillion just in interest on that debt. The president looking to hit Iran economically as costs for the war help fuel the debt. Here's ABC's Rachel Scott.
28: President Trump once again trying to ramp up the pressure, overnight announcing the U.S. will enact the most crushing economic operation ever taken, saying it will be an economic D-Day. President Trump warning any country that allows its financial institutions, businesses, airports, or government entities that help Iran evade sanctions will face tremendous economic consequences.
5: A deadly mid-air collision at an airport just outside Harrisburg, Pennsylvania. The pilot of a small plane that collided with a police helicopter was killed. The state troopers on board the chopper survived. That line of heavy storms whomping the Midwest now headed into the Northeast. This is ABC News.
6: This is a Bloomberg Money Minute. A number of homeowners are finding themselves in a tough spot, owing more on their mortgage than their home is worth. Real estate firm Adams says 3.2% of mortgaged homes were seriously underwater in the second quarter, unchanged from the prior one, but up from 2.7% a year earlier. The trend reflecting the challenges in the housing market. Turning to trading, shares of Walmart are tumbling this morning after sales fell short of Wall Street expectations. But this is raising concerns about the health of the American shopper and sending stock futures lower. And the company behind brands like CoverGirl, Kylie Cosmetics, and Burberry Fragrances says it's still trying to turn things around. Sales at Coty fell for a seventh straight quarter, although the decline was the smallest in a year and a half. Coty has been trying to revamp its business, betting on higher-end beauty products. The company's still reviewing what to do with some of its more affordable brands, such as Sally Hansen and Rimmel. Courtney Donahoe, Bloomberg Radio.
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0: 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Two accidents slowing you down now here in Palm Beach County, beginning on Glades Road at I-95. 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
2: Good morning, everybody. Hope you're off to an awesome start. We're going to see daytime highs today. Again, in the middle 90s, we hit 95 yesterday. The record high for today is 95, and it was set last year. So we'll see if we catch it in West Palm. Beyond that, a chance of some storms later on this afternoon. I'm WPBF 25 First Warning meteorologist Sandra Shaw.
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4: Enlightening courage and rage excite and thrall very quickly. The president says interest rates need to come down. He talked about your buddy there, Stephen Diener.
5: Yes.
4: Not Jerome Powell. Is Jerome still on your pullout, by the way?
5: No. He's gone. I threw him away.
4: Okay. So Jerome too late Powell is not too late at your house, but he's no longer there.
5: Go on.
4: Your new buddy there is the new Federal Reserve Chairman, Kevin Warsh. Yesterday, Trump said interest rates need to come down. Economy's strong. Can't understand why. And then he went, Kevin Warsh, great guy. People he worked with, they're terrible.
5: Jeez.
4: He said the board at the FCC, he said that's the problem at the Federal Reserve, he said, is made up of people from him, Obama and Biden, and the other ones outweigh him. So his nominees are like, there's like one against 10. So he says tough. Kevin Warsh is fighting an uphill battle.
5: Yeah.
4: Okay, so how do you get people off the board?
5: I don't know.
4: At the Federal Reserve? That's a great question.
5: You can't.
4: Probably can't. It's probably like a Supreme Court thing.
5: Yeah.
4: Hey, we're going to New York. I'm moving along. There's my squirrel moment. This could actually get me to go to New York. I love New York at Christmas time. I don't like the people. There's too many of them. And it's not that I don't like them. It's just I don't like crowds. Hence why I don't go to a lot of places. But anyway. Scientists with the Bronx Zoo are reporting it as an extremely rare sighting. The Wildlife Conservation Society says an otter was spotted hanging out in the Bronx River. It was the first time they've seen an otter in that river since the early 20th century.
5: Wow.
4: How do you like that?
5: That's insane, actually. We think about that. It's over 100 years.
4: 100 years. They said it was documented. They got actual camera footage of said animal, probably from a flock camera along the river. And they said it's positive proof that the restoration of the river is working, that there is an otter back. Man, like that.
5: Yeah.
4: Now they got to worry about the otter eating everything else.
5: That's amazing, though. That's crazy.
4: Isn't that cool?
5: Yeah, it is. That reminds me of, I think, one of the only good things as far as scenes and videos that came out of COVID. It reminds me of that when, you know, like, everybody was out or, you know, inside. No one was doing anything because we were all shut down and locked down around the world. But when that happened, you remember all those videos of, like, dolphins in the canals and animals coming out? And it was like, wow, this is pretty wild. It's like humans go inside for a week or two, and the animals are like, okay, we're back. We're taking over these different spots.
4: Yeah, it doesn't take long. Nature takes over almost instantly.
5: That was pretty interesting to see. And this is a very interesting to see as well. This isn't my main story, but I just want to mention it because it's a video I just came across that's going viral. So if you want to look it up on your own time, then by all means. A woman in Texas, Jen, I thought about you with this too because I could see this happening to you.
4: Oh, dear.
5: A woman in Texas put out a viral video of an Amazon delivery drone coming to her house. She was all excited.
4: Yes. Would it drop it right on top of her?
5: No. She was all excited. She's like, this is the first time. I want to record this as the drone comes over my house to give me my package. Well, the drone flew over. She's like, oh, look, here it comes. Let me go out to the back. It's not going to the front. That's weird. Okay. Let me go out to the backyard. Goes out to the backyard. Oh, look, there's the drone. But why is it over my pool?
4: No.
5: Please don't drop my package in the pool. And it did.
4: No.
5: Right. It splashed.
4: Oh, my goodness.
5: Nice pool, too. Very nice backyard. My gosh.
4: I got to go watch this now. Drone delivery goes bad.
5: Drone delivery in Texas. And she was all excited. The poor woman, this thing dropped it. Just plop right into the pool. It's a good-sized drone, too. I didn't realize how big these things were going to be. It just drops right out of the back.
4: There it is. Okay. That is a really nice house, by the way.
5: It is, yeah.
4: Oh, that's
5: a wealthy Amazon customer.
4: You're not kidding. God knows what was in that package.
5: I know.
4: It dropped in the pool.
5: That's true, too.
4: I think it looks like it actually dropped it in the jacuzzi.
5: Goodness gracious. Yeah, it did. Yeah, that's right. But outside of that, so if you want to take a look at that video today, I'm sure you can find it anywhere because it's going
4: viral.
5: Yeah,
4: all you got to do is put Amazon drone delivery pool. It comes up right away.
5: Right there, yeah. Their local news station put it up, so everyone's been sharing that this morning. But this is something that's worthy to be shared, Jen. Unfortunately, this is bad news.
4: Oh.
5: Yes.
4: Okay.
5: Blueberries. They're going to kill you.
4: Oh, come on. I got like four. I just bought them yesterday at Publix.
5: Oh, that's not good.
4: What's the matter?
5: Well,
4: let me know.
5: You actually had this story. I'm actually not even kidding on this one. You know, I always like to say, oh, we're all going to die. But you actually need to be careful on this. You actually had this story, I think, a couple weeks ago that the FDA was doing like a recall of different blueberries from Publix. Greenwise organic blueberries and mixed berries. Frozen, certain frozen Greenwise organic blueberries and frozen mixed berries. That were sold
4: okay, these public. Are the frozen ones,
5: yes.
4: Not the ones in the container that
5: correct.
4: You buy in the produce department.
5: Yes,
4: okay.
5: I want to make sure I get that right.
4: Frozen ones.
5: Frozen
4: Do
5: ones.
4: Not have frozen blueberries. Okay.
5: No. So
4: or mixed fruit. Go ahead.
5: You had that where they were getting recalled. And
4: right.
5: We're like, okay, you know, something to look out for. Well, now it's gotten even worse. It is now considered a class one risk level, meaning there is a reasonable probability of either serious health consequences or death.
4: Oh, my gosh.
5: That's what the FDA is saying. The berries may be contaminated with the Shiga toxin, which produces E. coli. So far, no deaths have been reported, but they have had 12 cases. Obviously, not a lot. 4 hospitalizations. It causes, of course, severe stomach issues. Could even lead to kidney failure. So they're saying immediately check your freezers for the affected products. If you find anything in your freezer that is frozen blueberries or frozen mixed berries that are Greenwise sold at Publix, then get rid of them. Or you might be able to return it for a refund if you want.
4: Wow.
5: But this does affect distribution in the southern states, including Florida.
4: Wow.
5: So watch out
4: That's
5: for those frozen
4: scary.
5: Berries.
4: Well, thank you for that.
5: Yes.
4: Remind me never to go to New Zealand.
5: Why?
4: If you ever wanted to go to New Zealand?
5: Yeah, I actually do. I want to go do the Lord of the Rings tour there.
4: Oh, that is it still there, that whole set?
5: Oh, my gosh, yeah.
4: Oh, really?
5: Yeah,
4: did not know that. Okay,
5: cool.
4: That would be a good reason to go.
5: Yeah, it's huge.
4: Oh, 50, okay. This starts off terrible, but it ends well. 54-year-old woman. She was at a grocery store in Auckland, New Zealand. And she was at the New World supermarket. And this happened the end of July. We're just hearing about it now. Anyway, she had a medical incident. And she ended up passing out. So they had to call the ambulance for her, and they did. Unfortunately, she died in the ambulance on the way to the hospital.
5: Jeez.
4: They revived her at the hospital. She's alive today.
5: Oh,
4: but
5: okay.
4: She was technically dead a couple of times, okay?
5: Oh, gosh.
4: Well, here's the problem. She was grocery shopping at the New World supermarket in Auckland, New Zealand. They highly frown upon you leaving your car there for more than 90 minutes. So her car was there for more than 5.5 hours before they moved it because her dad went and got the car. Okay.
5: Yes, yes.
4: She got a parking ticket.
5: No.
4: She got a parking ticket from the parking company for hundreds of dollars because she left her car there for more than 90 minutes.
5: Come on.
4: Swear to you. So they called up the parking people, the Smart Compliance Management Department, and said, hey, I died. That's why the car was there for more than 90 minutes. Here's my medical, here's the receipt, here's the medical, you know, the records. This is so you would think they would say, oh, that's terrible. We'll get rid of your $700 fine. No, they reduced it. They still charged her a $30 parking fee.
5: Oh, my gosh.
4: For being there more than 90 minutes.
5: She died.
4: I'm like, are you kidding me? You died. Exactly.
5: I mean,
4: she's in the hospital.
5: I mean, she's back to life, but for goodness sakes, death isn't a good excuse for you to get out of a parking ticket.
4: Apparently not in New Zealand.
5: Oh, my gosh. They are hardcore there.
4: That's brutal.
5: Wow.
4: Those Kiwis want their money.
5: Yeah, I'd say.
4: Jeez Louise. Watch out.
5: I know we got John Matarese coming up next here, Jen, but before we go to him, I did want to tell you about this real quick because it wouldn't be me if I didn't say something about football.
4: Oh, yes. I'm shocked you haven't brought it up 1,000 times.
5: Football? not a full slate, but week two of the NFL preseason. No, not yet. We don't. We gotta wait for the regular season for the music.
4: Oh, okay.
5: Yeah.
4: Oh, that's special.
5: Okay. Yes, for our special football.
4: Because I'll be, you know, ad nauseum.
5: Our football Friday slate that we always do for college and NFL. That's when I really start screaming football and playing our traditional music.
4: We're not doing picks, are we, this year?
5: No. We'll just run through the games.
4: All right.
5: That's what we did the past couple of years. So we'll just, you know, that's easier. We just run through the games and we'll talk about them. We'll see which ones are good.
4: I'll tell you when you're wrong.
5: Okay. Yeah, exactly. But I guess it's worth playing something. Maybe we'll play, let's play this one. Yeah, that works. CBS football music.
4: I you know NFL. Them instantly. Like, this is CBS, or this is ABC, or this is NBC, or this is Fox. I they all sound the same to me.
5: No, they're all each unique in a glorious way.
4: See, like I said, you know the difference.
5: Only two games tonight.
4: Only?
5: Yeah.
4: Oh, it's only August.
5: Yeah.
4: The official season starts when?
5: September 9th, I believe, or 10th.
4: Oh, it's like right around the corner.
5: Oh, my gosh, yeah. And that's the NFL. The college starts next week. Next week, college begins.
4: Yeah, Ohio State's playing, like, you know.
5: Ball State in 2 weeks.
4: East Dixie High School.
5: But just real quick, because we got to get to John. But the Raiders play Houston at 8 o'clock tonight on ESPN, if you want to watch that one. And then at 10 o'clock, the 49ers play the Chargers on NFL Network. So two games tonight, both televised. And then three tomorrow, and then a full weekend slate when the Dolphins play on Saturday. And we'll do that more tomorrow, too.
4: Do actual players that you know play in these games?
5: They do, yeah.
4: Okay.
5: Not a long time, but they do.
4: Okay.
5: Yeah.
4: Just thought I'd ask.
5: Yeah, sure.
4: You mentioned earlier, John Matarese, our Consumer Reports expert. He's up next. Apparently, if you're packing a lunch for your kid, it just got a whole heck of a lot more expensive.
5: Really?
4: It's all next, 850 WFTL.
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0: 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One new accident slowing you down, Palm Beach County. You'll find it I-95 northbound just north of Belvedere Road. This accident has the middle lane blocked. Please use caution approaching the area. 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
2: Good morning, everybody. Hope you're off to an awesome start. We're going to see daytime highs today. Again, in the middle 90s, we hit 95 yesterday. The record high for today is 95, and it was set last year. So we'll see if we catch it in West Palm. Beyond that, a chance of some storms later on this afternoon. I'm WPBF 25 First Warning meteorologist Sandra Shaw.
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4: Diener, you don't have to pack lunches because you're homeschooling. I think my granddaughter, she gets her school lunch, but, you know, you got to pay for it. So it's true. Like every week you got to, you know, up the ante. But John Matarese, our Consumer Reports expert, telling us packing a lunch, getting expensive. What's up with that, John?
10: Yeah, it's amazing what's going on with school lunches, guys. Good morning. You know, it's back to school season. Kids across Florida are heading back to the classroom, and it's amazing how everything's getting expensive. Obviously, the cost of school clothing and supplies. I think I talked about laptop prices going up. MacBooks went up $200. And the next thing this year, it's the school lunches. Mm. They're saying the average packed school lunch, this is what mom and dad send with the kids, is now $6. Guys, I don't know about you, but when I went to school, I think it was a buck.
5: Yeah, right. It's packed
4: it was 50 sandwich. Cents when I went to school.
5: Yeah, right. Oh, my gosh.
10: When Jen went to school, it was 25 cents.
5: Yes.
10: But we don't need to.
4: don't push
10: need to,
4: it, John.
10: get into that. But some schools, if you want the school lunch, the official school lunch, it's now $9.
5: Oh.
10: $9?
4: Holy cow.
10: You know, what are you paying? $200 a month for your kid to eat school lunch? So, you know, you want to pack that lunch because obviously it's more affordable. But the problem is a lot of the pre-made lunches that are very popular are expensive. And that's what brings the price up to that $6 are the Lunchables. Because,
5: right.
10: You know, you buy the Lunchables or the other similar pre-packed school lunches. You grab the store, you're at Publix, and you grab a couple of them. And that's what brings the price up to $6 a day. So we talked to some nutrition experts who say, first of all, the pre-packed, the pre-made, you know, you're getting a lot of salt and sodium and nitrates and all that other stuff in there that maybe your, you know, second grader doesn't need. And the other thing they said is just make your own. Get some sliced turkey, make a sandwich, put an apple, cheese sticks. Those are some of the most affordable things you can get are those string cheese or mozzarella cheese sticks. You put those in, some cookies, bada bing, bada boom,
5: nice.
10: $2. And your kid has a healthy lunch.
5: There you go. Perfect. Perfect.
4: If
5: timing.
4: You're going to make that lunch for me, I'm coming to your house every day.
5: That sounds great.
10: Yeah, make that lunch for you at the radio station and save some money.
5: Very good. Well, on top of that, John, but now I'm actually getting hungry. So there you go. But on top of that, what about this? Just on a different note, some of these things, you know, you sign up for like these free trials and stuff like that. And they say, you can cancel. You cancel within 3 days. What happens when you don't?
10: Yeah. Yeah, you know, people all think they have a 3-day right to cancel. I mean, I hear from folks all the time who contact me and say, hey, I bought a used car and, you know, I got it home. And the next day I said, this thing's a lemon. I'm bringing it back. I got 3 days to cancel. Mm. You don't.

0: that under federal law, you do have 3 days to back out. So you hire a kitchen guy, and then you get cold feet, and go, oh, my goodness, you know, we just agreed to pay $30,000 to, you know, have a little kitchen update. Right. I don't know if I have the money. You have 3 days to back out. Day four, you can't. But day three, you can still back out of that deal.
1: Interesting. Oh, that's good advice. Good.
2: That's
1: thanks,
2: great
1: John.
2: Advice. Yes. If we want other great advice from you, our Consumer Reports expert, John Matarese, where do people go?
0: Yeah, that's John Matarese Money on Instagram and Facebook, and John Matarese on X for a daily consumer alert.
1: Great.
2: Thank you, sir. We'll talk to you next week.
1: Thanks, John.
2: $6 for lunch. I didn't think that was that bad. is that me?
1: No, I'm actually, I was like, you know, I guess it could be worse, but yeah, it's more expensive at the school, so...
2: Did you take a lunch to school, or did you buy at school?
1: I mostly took lunch. Mostly brought it from home, yeah. But I did. It was probably like 70-30, bring from home, buy at school.
2: You know, my mother didn't cook.
1: No, I didn't.
2: Yeah. She just watched. I remember it was the first time I ever had bologna. She decided to make lunch one day, and she didn't know what she was doing, so she put a bologna sandwich in there.
1: Oh,
2: it's the
1: yeah.
2: only thing it was, a bologna sandwich, nothing else.
1: Classic.
2: Just bologna and bread. No mustard, no cheese, no nothing. I was like, Ma, what was this nonsense you sent me to school with? So I always bought lunch, which was even worse, but that's besides the point.
1: Oh, yeah.
2: Things happening in the world today. The government. I thought we had all these tariffs because we were trying to get rid of this stupid national debt. How do you get rid of $40 trillion in debt? $40
1: trillion. You can't.
2: So how do we keep... Is every other country in debt, too?
1: A lot of them are, yeah, but we have the most debt for sure.
2: We got to stop letting people borrow money or something. I don't know. Stop borrowing money. So they say, $90,000 a second over the last year. That's what this administration's been spending. That's a lot of money.
1: Yeah,
2: $90,000 per second?
1: I mean, that's the problem.
2: I saw that statistic and I went, oh, my God, they gave the ATM card to Diener.
1: Well, I think I felt like I've done that before while we're at Epcot or something like that. Like, why am I still spending more money? Oh, these restaurants and the souvenir shops. But I mean, that is something that is a big concern, but it doesn't seem like the government is concerned about it.
2: Not at all.
1: Whoever's president, it just, the debt goes up. People talk about it. Oh, yeah, okay, yeah, the debt keeps going up. Is there anything that's ever going to be done about it? It's not like we can pay it back. I mean, is it going to get to the point where the dollar is just so devalued that the economy crashes completely?
2: It's a great question.
1: I mean, is no one concerned about that?
2: Apparently not.
1: It's very strange.
2: Just keep on jacking up that debt. Holy
1: cow.
2: Very
1: strange.
2: Anyway, speaking of debt, that's what we're trying to do to Iran. It's a crushing economic operation, according to the president. Couldn't beat him militarily or blow him off the map, so now he's going to just strangle him financially. So we shall see. And he says, anybody else that does business with him, we're gonna attack you as well. So we will financially strangle everybody. It's like, okay.
1: I mean, that's what he's talking about, the economic D-Day is what he called it on Truth Social. So hopefully it works.
2: That's because he's spending all that money on that granite helipad that he had a sign yesterday on the south lawn of the White House. It's so funny to watch the left have a meltdown. He put in a new helipad at the White House because Marine One lands in the backyard, okay? President walks out to the helicopter, gets on the helicopter, and goes to Joint Base Andrews and then gets on Air Force One and goes wherever he's going, right? And he's not the only president who's done this. Every president before him has done this. Well, since we've had the aviation capabilities, right? So he puts in a granite landing helipad yesterday, and it costs $5 million to build this granite helipad. CNN couldn't wait to destroy him. Look at him signing it like he's a Hollywood star at Gorman's Chinese Theater, putting his handprint in the granite for $5 million helipad. Where's the money coming from? And then they had to shut up when they found out Sikorsky Aircraft paid for it.
1: Whoops.
2: It wasn't in, and the reason being is he flies the Sikorsky, I mean, Marine One's a Sikorsky helicopter. They want to make sure he always uses a Sikorsky helicopter. So how are they going to make sure? Well, we'll pay for that helipad. So you put in a granite one. Looks nice.
1: I'm sure it is.
2: I guess they had a steel one before. I don't know. I don't even know what the other one was.
1: It's granite. I'm a big granite fan. Do you like granite?
2: Granite's nice. Yeah. I like quartz, too, though.
1: Oh, I like quartz as well.
2: Yeah, quartz is really nice, too. I know. Really nice. By the way, you want a good laugh with the rest of the left wing? Vice President J.D. Vance. He's what, 40? What did we find out? 42?
1: 43.
2: He put out a 14-second video.

0: video yesterday of him trying to attack the Marine Corps obstacle course.
1: Yes, yes.
0: Now, he's a former Marine, but it's been a while, and everyone's making fun of him. And I'm thinking, you know what, Jerry Nadler? You know what? Little Chucky Schumer, you try to do that. See what happens to you. Put Nancy Pelosi on that course. She'll last about 5 seconds.
1: He is, self-admittedly, he's not in Marine Corps shape anymore.
0: No.
1: And that's tough to do when you're not in Marine Corps shape.
0: Not at all. Not at all.
1: Yeah.
0: I leave you with this, and I did not mention it earlier. An experimental vaccine treatment showing huge signs of preventing cancer from returning or spreading in a study of high-risk melanoma patients.
1: Wow.
0: Moderna and Merck, they put together this combination, this cancer immunotherapy. It's Keytruda, that drug.
1: Okay.
0: And they've concocted this cocktail of whatever, and they say the results have been astonishing. Astonishing.
1: I did see that Moderna made a jump. Their stock went up big time because of that and possibilities of personalized cancer vaccines from
0: how
1: Moderna.
0: Do you like that? Because of this, yeah. So we shall see. All so right. Anyway, that drug Keytruda that you see during the news, when you're watching the news and they run those ads constantly, apparently does, it extends the time before cancer returns in patients that have been deemed cancer-free.
1: Amazing.
0: That's pretty wild. So that's good
1: news. Keep it going.
0: Keep it going. All right, we're gone. We'll be back tomorrow morning at 6 o'clock. Oh, it's Friday, and I'm sure Diener's talking football, right?
1: Oh, yeah.
0: Oh, look at you all excited like a little schoolgirl. We would love to have you join us. Have a great day. Stay cool, and thanks for listening. God bless.
2: 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One new accident slowing you down, Palm Beach County. You'll find it I-95 northbound just north of Belvedere Road. This accident has the middle lane blocked. Please use caution approaching the area. 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
4: Good morning, everybody. Hope you're off to an awesome start. We're going to see daytime highs today. Again, in the middle 90s, we hit 95 yesterday. The record high for today is 95, and it was set last year. So we'll see if we catch it in West Palm. Beyond that, a chance of some storms later on this afternoon. I'm WPBF 25 First Warning meteorologist Sandra Shaw.
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7: Chief Business Correspondent Rebecca Jarvis.
8: This didn't happen overnight. Under both Republicans and Democrats, the government has been spending more than it makes in taxes for 26 years on everything from health care to stimulus benefits to tax cuts and spending. And just like those credit card bills, the longer you ignore it, the worse it gets, the tougher the choices.
7: The country paying more than $1 trillion in interest on that $40 trillion debt. President Trump saying the U.S. is about to impose what he refers to as economic D-Day on Iran. Beginning today, ABC senior political correspondent Rachel Scott has that.
9: The president did not announce any specific sanctions or call out China, Iran's top trading partner. This morning, the Iranian foreign minister responding, calling the so-called economic D-Day a diversion from America's own crisis, unprecedented debt, and surging interest costs.
7: There were fewer people applying for unemployment benefits last week.
10: In the week just ended, the Labor Department says 206,000 out-of-work Americans filed initial claims for state jobless benefits. That's a decline of 6,000 from the week before. The largest increase in filings came from Michigan, Texas, and New York. Ohio, Iowa, and Kentucky saw the largest declines in unemployment claims.
7: ABC's Jim Ryan. A deadly mid-air collision at an airport just outside Harrisburg, Pennsylvania. The pilot of a small plane that collided with a police helicopter was killed. The state troopers on board the chopper survived. Five Americans killed in a tourist helicopter crash in Kenya. And another round of vicious thunderstorms striking the Midwest. Some customers in Indiana have gone a full week without power, and the local utility says the lights might not be back on until Tuesday. Those storms now headed to the northeast. 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
13: 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I'm Denise Pellegrini. If you're looking for a good real estate investment, you might want to look at senior housing.
14: If you think about the baby boom generation, they're in prime seniors housing space now for the next couple of years. And while people are entering seniors housing at an older age than they used to, it used to be high 70s, now it's low to mid 80s, there's still a lot of people in that age group.
13: Kathy Marcus, co-head and global COO of real estate at PGIM, says on top of there just being a lot of baby boomers, boomers are typically looking beyond traditional options like nursing homes as they age, and that's boosting demand for certain types of living spaces.
14: The baby boomers led a very different lifestyle than the greatest generation. The baby boomers want a happy hour. They want a pool. They want a gym. They want to stay active. So a lot of the old stock just isn't fit for purpose anymore.
13: SeniorHousingNews.com says occupancy rates for seniors are among the highest in communities for active adults. And that's the Bloomberg Real Estate Report. I'm Denise Pellegrini.
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4: Good morning, everybody. Hope you're off to an awesome start. We're going to see daytime highs today. Again, in the middle 90s, we hit 95 yesterday. The record high for today is 95, and it was set last year. So we'll see if we catch it in West Palm. Beyond that, a chance of some storms later on this afternoon. I'm WPBF 25 First Warning meteorologist Sandra Shaw.
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24: I don't know how high. We're in the 15th floor. It goes a lot higher. I believe I'm on the 43rd floor. If I said high atop, it really should be when I get in broadcast on the 43rd floor. But having said that, we're going to have a great hour. Michael Bukowski is going to be with us. I am one of the few people on the planet optimistic there's something real happening with Hamas disarming, giving up leadership. And I think a lot to do with them being starved out and being bombed out. Yesterday, Israel, and is not a violation of anything, had one of these commanders up to no good. They blew him up. At the same time, noticing international forces forming. So we'll discuss that. But before we get to everything, let's get to the big three.
25: Number three.
26: They called yesterday and they gave us the points that we had to have. Very fair deal for both. But our farmers are going to be thrilled. Our manufacturers are going to be thrilled. And basically, we have no tariffs going into Canada anymore.
0: I like this. I never heard the president talk so positively about Canada, period. Burying the hatchet. Could our frenemy, Canada, finally understand they need to balance out trade with Trump and do a deal? Indications are the answer is yes. Will we see what it means? We'll see what it means for big and small business.
25: Number two.
1: The Iranians are running out of assets and options. I think the Iranians are trying to continue to drag this out. They're wary of increased military consequences. They are struggling with the economic consequences.
0: That is Colonel Mike Jenigan on America Reports. Hurry up and wait. President lets Treasury into the fight, lets them lead as Iran has massive sanctions and secondary sanctions to spread the pain. And the UAE weighs in hard. More and more of our allies have to do the same. And meanwhile, we're getting about 9 million barrels through the strait.
25: Number one.
2: If you look at the amount of members that are coming to the House that are DSA, it's 5%. They're not the Democratic Party. I think the Democratic Party needs to step up and speak out. That is not how we're going to win the House. It's not how we're going to win the Senate.
0: Jared Moskowitz with me today on Fox and Friends. DSA, not okay with Dems. Even if they're not spending big money on leadership and endorsements are not stopping. The movement, which is now fighting Trump's foreign policy while saluting communist Castro. We're going to see what it means for November big time, because I was just with Jared Moskowitz. So he had a staunch DSA guy. You know, sometimes these guys say the DSA, but they're not for getting rid of the border. They're not for getting rid of prisons. This guy was for getting rid of prisons, getting rid of the border, getting rid of the Senate, getting rid of the presidency, stop or foreign policy. So foreign policy spending. And he decided, I'm going to beat this guy, but I'm not going to waste any money on it and time. And he didn't. However, on the other side, in Florida, Angie Nixon wins and Alexander Vindman tried the same thing. But he's got no personality and no track record. His claim to fame was, I was the whistleblower who tried to impeach Trump. So that was not enough. In Florida, not at all. So this raging socialist wins. How raging? Listen to what she's throwing out here. Cut one.
3: I think it's important to note I did recently make the decision to join the DSA. I also recently made the decision to join the Working Family Party, as well as become a lifetime member of the NAACP. And that is because those organizations are working hard in our communities to actually push back on these big corporations that are keeping us down and that are hurting us.
0: Big corporations? Yeah. Corporate, they're keeping you down. How are they keeping you down? So you're going to get rid of big corporations? She's going to have a nationwide call for a federal freeze on rents, which will be a federal destruction of every landlord, which will not do anything but decrease the number of houses. Everybody knows it. I don't want to waste your time with this. You don't have to be an economic Nobel laureate to understand. If you start telling people that you're going to freeze the nation's rent, then it's going to mean that These buildings, small and big, become dilapidated. Landlords go out of business, and that means there's going to be less livable housing. But that's what they're bringing to the table against Ashley Mooney and others like El Sayed says, I'm not a socialist. But he believes basically the same stuff. Here's more from this nut job. Cut two.
3: It's very frustrating because Donald Trump and Ashley Moody and many other Republican lawmakers in Washington, D.C., they are working less and less and less, and they're getting richer. And meanwhile, every day, people across this country are working harder than ever, and they're still struggling just to stay afloat.
0: What are you talking about? Donald Trump works 100 hours a day. I mean, you got nobody. This is the first person I heard works less. Who are you talking about working less? Most people that are successful never stop working because you think they wear a suit all day and they're not swinging a hammer. They're not working. I mean, that's how detached he is from the economy, in my view, that she actually thinks that's the deal. Are you going to run on that? Disenfranchise young people, not minorities, and overeducated white people who feel as though they should be making more money. So, listen, for the good of the Republican Party, they should hope all these DSA members are successful. It gives them a better chance of bucking history. But in the big picture, these guys are terrible for the country. In fact, I was talking to a Democrat today, and he just says, you know what? It's not even worth saying they're not good Democrats. They're not Americans. They're not Americans. And one of the things I bring up to you is, do you know this group of New Yorkers that got the Democratic nomination likely to float right in to Congress, as well as Chris Rabb over in Pennsylvania, the guy that won over in New Jersey that used to work with the Blind Sheikh. They're all going to these socialist conferences in Central and South America to denounce our policy of pushing for democracy in our hemisphere. So the success we made with Honduras, success we made with El Salvador, with Bolivia, with Chile, with Argentina, with Colombia of late, and soon I think Brazil, if keep your fingers crossed, all that bringing democracy and kicking out China and Russia, they're actually campaigning far and wide against us with the so-called, you know, they call it the Monroe Doctrine. They call it the Donroe Doctrine. I know that doesn't get you elected with foreign policy. It should. It's part of his legacy. It makes us safer. But that's what they're campaigning against. Can you believe it? Unelected congressmen going to socialist conferences in our own hemisphere, ripping our foreign policy. Totally irresponsible. So here's more from Jared Moskowitz, who won his primary and will be going against Scott Singer, the three-time mayor of Boca Raton. And this is considered by the Cook Report a true toss-up in Florida and the only one. Cut seven.
2: If you look at the amount of members that are coming to the House that are DSA, it's 5%. They're not the Democratic Party. But I think the Democratic Party needs to step up and speak out. You know, Democrats are upset about what happened in the last election. They have every right, and they're upset what happened over the last 18 months. But that doesn't mean we should start embracing things or a movement that in their platform says, you know, no prisons, no borders. Oh, we're going to get rid of the Senate, by the way, just Article 1 of the Constitution. You got people going on the campaign trail saying, you know, the Soviet Union wish they won the Cold War, dressing up as Mao. He only killed 50 million people. That is not how we're going to win the House. It's not how we're going to win the Senate.
0: You talk about Hassan Piker, who was down there campaigning at the last minute for his opponents. They put something like $25 million into the campaign against his, and I think he won by 20, 30 points. But Hassan Piker was leading the charge with his opponent, the one who, you know, this is just crazy. But the one that just when you think to yourself, never going to be successful in a red state. I know it's just Democrats, but Angie Nixon winning has got to be disconcerting. She's a total whack job. You have all this video of her crying and screaming over the Palestinian situation in Gaza. I mean, as if that really resonates with people. Look, nobody wants to see innocent people killed, but any clear thinking person knows that's not the goal of Israel, but it is the goal of the Palestinians. And by the way, it is picked up too by Hamas, because that's their goal. Because the more innocent people that are killed, the more pressure goes on. Israel. So that's what's happening now. If you are a Democrat, you have to either make a strong stand, or just say they're part of a big tent. Dave Jolly, a fake Democrat, ran as a Republican, just hates Trump, will be going against Byron Donalds. He quickly let everybody know, I am not a socialist. Cut 13.
5: This is a state, Florida, that can elect you as governor, but also elect progressive Angie Nixon for the U.S. Senate at the same time.
6: Look, I reject the DSA. I reject socialism. I'm a capitalist. I think she and I have a very different approach to this. But look, I reject socialism. I'm a capitalist. We'll see how Florida's voters sort that out in November.
0: Yeah. Hakeem Jeffries came out and said, I'm not for Medicare for all. I'm not for an open border. I'm not for abolishing the Senate. But we're a big tent, we'll accept everybody. That's not good. I wouldn't accept it. I wouldn't do it. You're just putting off a problem. Everybody says that this thing's going to be decided by 5 or 6 seats. So if he becomes the least speaker, it'll be a big celebration. When he tries to pass something that's not extremely left-wing, he's going to fall flat on his face. And that'll be pretty quickly as he tries to push back against Trump. I'm sure they'll be on all his anti-Trump stuff. But the other stuff won't be. So why just kick him out? Why don't you fight him in the primary? And you know what I would do is whip everyone so afraid of losing their position. Lose it. I mean, this is a job that doesn't make you rich. It gives you power. But what's the sense of having power and having to kowtow to socialists? Kevin McCarthy knows what it's like to have heretics in your midst. He was speaker. And then Matt Gaetz decided he wanted to make it personal on him. And he got kicked him out. Cut 19.
7: They're missing many opportunities. If you want to fight socialism, the number one thing I would be doing if I was a speaker, every place I'd go, I'd be talking about the Trump accounts. I'd show everybody what their children are going to get, the S&P 500, how they're invested in McDonald's. They're an owner of it, right? That's how you're going to defeat it in the long term. But also, you pass that. So you can go into any neighborhood there is and you want to talk economics. Mm-hmm. That's going to be the best, because this election is going to be about the economy.
0: I agree. And I'm going to do this. So I want to come back. I'll talk about Iran, I promise. But Dasha Burns, who I think does a great job, was on Brett's panel last night. And I like when people can pull back, not be political, and just say, this is a problem. I think they said it with the Tea Party, but I didn't have a problem with the Tea Party. Number one, I liked a lot of the people there. Even though some of them were inexperienced, it cost Republican seats. But they were just saying responsible things. Spending less money on social programs while Democrats were saying you don't like people, you want Granny to die and you want to throw him off the cliff and you don't want poor people to have health care. But they were just saying we got to be fiscally responsible. And now that we have a $40 trillion debt, how smart do those people look right now? How smart do the Tea Party look? What they were saying was we got to get control of this debt. Here's Dasha Burns, cut 18.
8: You have this division within the party about whether to say we're a big tent and everyone is welcome, including Democratic Socialists. And then you have the flip side, which Jared Moskowitz, who won the 25th district, made very clear to Playbook last night. He said that, quote, Florida is known for hurricanes, he said, and the DSA is a disaster area in Florida. There's no federal reimbursement coming to help those people. So Moskowitz is kind of going to war with the DSA faction of the Democratic Party, while there are some that are saying, let's welcome everybody in.
0: Yeah, and that's what we talked about. All right, 1-866-408-7669. I'll try to fit in some calls. And then Michael Makovsky is going to be on, and he's going to tell me I'm wrong. There's no reason to be optimistic, but I do. I think there's something really interesting going on in Gaza. And I know it's probably 10th on your punch list, but you're talking about world history here. And to me, it's worth discussing. Back in a moment.
23: 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It's the Brian Kilmeade Show.

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0: 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It's Brian Kilmeade.
1: Last night we had a lot of boats come through. We have possession, complete control of the strait. I mean, outside of nuisance value, and there is nuisance value when they shoot a drone every once in a while. And over the last couple of weeks, we've had a lot of oil coming in.
2: So they estimate, according to the Secretary of Energy, about 5 million barrels of oil got through yesterday. And they're getting things through. They shore up their transponders and they escort them through. Does it cost the Navy money? Absolutely. But the reason why gas is high but not through the roof astronomical is because they're able to get, you know, we're able to make up for it on our production, which is off the charts. And our companies are profiting major league. And I'm happy about that. I really am. Natural gas as well. We got to get more refineries. We had more refineries. We have even produced even more. We're the number one oil and gas producer in the world. If I told you that in the 70s, you would have said I was wrong and it's not possible. But it was our innovations that brought up fracking. It was the wildcatting, fracking, the great risks, these people, these entrepreneurs who took the time. And we're benefiting from that now. But the president's now in the patience mode. So he's in the patience mode because they're doing all types of things economically. They are, Trump called on U.S. allies to support the effort to isolate Iran. He wants them to do it economically. He wants punishing sanctions on non-Iranian banks that have Iranian money. Shipping firms, the insurers, he wants them to step up and deny the same thing to Iran. Refiners, traders, and ports. Find them, find them, find them. If they're exporting and refining their oil and gas, they should know about it. Wall Street Journal notes that Trump did not identify concrete new actions against several sanctions, but that's what I think Bessent is working on. I think he'll make an announcement soon. So I just asked AI, too, to just give me an idea of what they're writing and overseas about what the president's doing. Al Jazeera presented the announcement as an escalation after more than 5 months of deadlock conflict. Jerusalem Post highlighted the enforcement targets, which I just did. The BBC stimulus stresses the wide scope of the warning. And the Iranian state media says it's no big deal. There is no such thing as economic D-Day. What would they expect? But NBC News is reporting that Russia is supplying Iran with ammunition, drone components, and TNT via the Caspian Sea. We have to shut that down. And we got to either say it or just do it. What we have on terms of defensive and interceptors, we got to get them to Ukraine and let them know that we know exactly what they're up to. And they're going to pay the price, Russia, if they continue to do this. The UAE has suspended all trade and commercial exchanges and financial and transactions with Iran. What does that mean? UAE supplies 31% of Iran's imports, valued at $21 billion. They have cut it off. Thank you. Somebody doing something besides us against Iran. That is indeed a relief. And I think Trump showing patience, my feeling is, I have not changed at all. This will result in doing more economic damage, yes, but we're going to have to go back to a war against him. And I think what American people want is a win, and I think he's going to give them that. Cut 26.
3: I take that article at face value because I sense myself as we get closer to the midterms, and they do focus on what's happening in the United States. Like a laser beam, to be frank about it. They paid lots of attention to it because they fundamentally understand war is about a test of wills, and they want to weaken the administration in terms of the political support and resolve of the American people here. So if they can demonstrate, as we get closer to the midterms, that the war isn't being managed properly because Iran is taking offensive action, then they believe, in their minds, there's a good chance that the Democrats will take control and maybe stop funding the war.
2: Yeah, if they did that, funding the war, I'm pretty sure if they stop funding the war, well, one thing they got to do, I can never imagine even this a Democratic run House denying funds to us in battle. I know they said that happened during the Vietnam War, but that was after 13 years and two administrations. I can't imagine someone doing that. But we do need to get our spending on the military up to $1.5 trillion. Now, it's a lot of money, but the dollar to dollar, that's still just 5% of the GDP. Michael Makovsky next, Brian Kilmeade Show. So glad you're there.

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2: ABC News, I'm Sherry Preston. Frustration growing in the Midwest following days of rain, and for some, more than a week without power. Flood watches stretching again overnight from Illinois through West Virginia and Pennsylvania. After living in the U.S. for 6 years, Harry and Meghan are moving back to the U.K.
3: According to The Telegraph, the move is planned for later this month, with the family believed to be taking up residence in a private, non-royal residence outside London. The paper also reporting that the couple's two children, 7-year-old Prince Archie and 5-year-old Princess Lilibet, are enrolled to start at British schools in September.
2: ABC's Lama Hassan at Buckingham Palace. The national debt now hitting a staggering $40 trillion, driven mostly by costs for defense, Social Security, and Medicare. Walmart has posted another strong performance in the second quarter, but that was overshadowed by a more cautious outlook for the rest of the year. Early on, Walmart shares had been sliding almost 6%. This is ABC News.
4: This is a Bloomberg Money Minute. U.S. bonds unwound all of the gains that followed Treasury Secretary Scott Bessent's plan to increase buybacks of longer-dated debt. It's a sign that investors see it as only a temporary remedy to curb borrowing costs. The 30-year yield jumped 6 basis points to 5.26% on Thursday, returning to levels seen just before Wednesday's announcement. A rare miss for Walmart as its quarterly sales missed expectations, even though they rose 2.6% excluding fuel. That rate of growth is the slowest in more than 6 years and was hurt in part by pricing pressure in its pharmacy business. Shoppers overall spent less per trip compared with a year ago, but transaction levels were steady, e-commerce sales rose, and the big box retailer raised its full-year guidance. Meta Platforms is spending hundreds of millions of dollars a year to access artificial intelligence models through Microsoft's Azure cloud service. Microsoft is especially reliant on a small number of tech sector customers, such as OpenAI, which provides around 70% of Microsoft's overall AI revenue. Dan Schwartzman, Bloomberg Radio.
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6: Good morning, everybody. Hope you're off to an awesome start. We're going to see daytime highs today again in the middle 90s. We hit 95 yesterday. The record high for today is 95, and it was set last year, so we'll see if we catch it in West Palm. Beyond that, a chance of some storms later on this afternoon. I'm WPBF 25 First Warning meteorologist Sandra Shaw.
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8: Calling some imported fabric clothing dressers over concerns about unsafe manufacturing leading to possible injuries. The Consumer Product Safety Commission is calling back more than 16,000 fabric dressers from NHOMI for not meeting federal manufacturing safety standards. The commission says the dressers could tip over if they're not anchored to a wall, potentially causing serious injury or even death. No incidents or injuries have been reported in connection with the product. The recall dressers were sold at Walmart's website from September of 2023 through March of this year for about $80. The commission says consumers should stop using dressers if they're not anchored to a wall and make them inaccessible to children. They can also contact importer Raby Direct for instructions on how to identify affected units and dispose of the dressers to receive a full refund. For more health news, go to foxnewshealth.com. House call for health. I'm Lisa Brady, Fox News.

0: 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It's Brian Kilmeade.
1: The Iranians are running out of assets and options. You know, their economy before this all started was ranked either 23rd or 52nd, depending on the measure. But they're importantly, both measures, they're behind Nigeria and Bangladesh. And let's park on that a minute. Bangladesh, known for cyclones and mudslides, had a stronger economy than Iran did before all this started. So what we're seeing is now that the recent period of ceasefire has ended, I think the Iranians are trying to continue to drag this out. They're wary of increased military consequences. They are struggling with the economic consequences. And so I think this is moving towards its end game.
2: All right. That is Colonel Mike Jernigan. And I do believe that's correct on America's report yesterday. A really good guest was Brian Hours, Michael Makovsky, president and CEO of the Jewish Institute for National Security of America, the JINSA, a leading Washington, D.C.-based policy and education organization. Michael, your thoughts about the president looking for economic warfare over warfare?
3: Well, I think it's welcome. First of all, thank you very much for having me again, Brian. Look, I think it's great. It's something we should have been doing anyway. I give the president a lot of credit for focusing so much on it. I think there are really two questions going forward, or maybe three. One is, does the president have the patience to maintain this pressure? What are the Iranians going to do in response? And I guess, how long does this really take to have a serious impact on the regime?
2: Because we hear the Russians are bypassing it and arming up, along with China, arming up Iran again. Have you heard that?
3: No, I hadn't, but it doesn't
2: NBC
3: surprise.
2: NBC reporting it.
3: Yeah, okay. It wouldn't surprise me. I guess the question I would have is, the Iranians are not going to just stand pat. I think there's been some very positive news from our perspective on the economic side. One is what, you know, you're just talking about and this economic D-Day. The other thing is this Axios report that was, I think, came out yesterday that suggested maybe a lot more oil is coming out of the Persian Gulf, non-Iranian oil that we're facilitating, that maybe up to 10 million barrels a day is coming out, which would be about half of what the pre-war amount was. If that number is true and consistent, that would obviously also be very encouraging, while almost no Iranian oil is coming out. So I think there's a number of positives on the economic side. The question is you know, what impact that's going to have.
2: So let's talk about what's happening in in the region of Israel. And that is that Gaza yesterday, Israel hit and took out a few of those Hamas commanders, and it was okay. What Jared Kushner asked for is a little bit of room and said, you guys got permission to hit what you want to hit. But there's reason to believe that he thinks this thing is moving, and that the Hamas is about to give up their weaponry. What would convince you that maybe they're on this track that I never thought we'd get to in the 15-point plan?
3: Right. First of all, I mean, we even got to this point because President Trump's 20-point plan last year, which, you know, also let all the hostages, the remaining hostages out and so on. I think for Israel, from what I could tell, the issue will be, okay, we're all for Hamas disarming, but they got to disarm before Israel wants to really withdraw much. And I think not just to some, you know, arsenal inside Gaza, but, you know, completely disarm. And I think that's one of the issues for the Israelis. I think the second issue for the Israelis is a political issue for Netanyahu, because he's being criticized for being kind of weak. And he's got an election coming up at the end of October, and he's got to be very careful, you know, that he doesn't look like he's making too many concessions.
2: You really think that Netanyahu's perception is that he's weak?
3: He's being criticized by opposition. I know it's hard to believe outside of Israel that he's perceived that way, but I think he's seen as making sometimes too many concessions to the United States. I think he gets criticized inside Israel for that. But I think aside from the politics, I think Israel has a legitimate concern, which is they have to fully disarm Hamas for Israel to then, I think, withdraw from the areas of Gaza that they control. And I think that's a legitimate issue for the Israelis.
2: Yeah, I guess so. Here's Dan Hoffman. He feels like Iran doesn't really care about the about waiting. Cut 30.
4: Iran is trying to drive up the cost for the United States. They feel like if they can impose significant costs on us, that they can withstand the costs we're imposing on them.
2: So that's what he went on to say. He doesn't think that they care about the economic sanctions. But I would love to see if there was some type of way to arm the population so they could try to take back their country and the Iranians could feel pressure from the inside.
3: I agree. I mean, there was one effort at the beginning of the war, you know, to have Kurds from outside, from Iraq, to come into the country. And I think President Trump had, my understanding is, whether the plan was a good one or not, I don't know. Although I've talked to senior Israelis about it, and I've heard both sides. President Trump, my understanding is, initially agreed, but then President Erdogan, the Turkey president, told Trump, you know, he can't allow it or he might come in and get involved. And President Trump then withdrew the idea. So that was one effort. So I think the Israelis now are reconsidering. There's a new Mossad director. He's a very smart guy. They're rethinking what's the best way to help destabilize the regime from the inside, in addition to anything that U.S. or Israel is doing, you know, militarily.
2: Well, it's going to be interesting to see what happens. When are the elections in Israel?
3: It's October 27th. And, you know, and Netanyahu, you know, they're in Israel, they poll about a million times. So you see different polls. There was one poll the other day that had actually Netanyahu up, but a number of polls have him kind of more down. And, you know, he's been in power a long time and there's a lot of fatigue, but it's not just about him. I think it's also about his coalition partners are rather generally unpopular in the country. So I think that's another issue.
2: Michael Makovsky, also, is it true that we had that Israel had to give a warning to Turkey to stay out of Syria? And if you go continue on there, we're going to target you?
3: Well, yeah, I think so. What we saw the other that Israel attacked this airfield in northern Syria, it's not the first time they've done that. But it's been a while since they did do that. They've tried to, they've made clear to the Turks they will not allow any Turkish anti-aircraft facilities or any further military presence, I think, in Syria. And it was a warning shot. Now, Tom Barrack, our ambassador to Turkey, who was very close, who seems to echo Erdogan and Turkish rhetoric a lot, has criticized Israel for this. But I think this has been a consistent view of the Israelis for a while now. They will not allow Turkey to get involved. We shouldn't forget they are a NATO ally, but Erdogan generally is a big supporter of Hamas, generally a supporter of a Muslim Brotherhood groups in the Mideast in general, has talked about liberating Jerusalem. You know, he's not the Ayatollah in Iran, but he does make the Israelis nervous. And as Iran has gotten weaker, the Turks' presence has gotten stronger, especially because the new Shara government in Syria is seen as very friendly with the Turks. So the Israelis are wary of any more Turkish encroachment that gets any closer to their borders.
2: All right. And in terms of interceptors, do you have any idea if Israel's okay with what they had stockpile?
3: My understanding from the Israeli standpoint is they're fine, that they're ready, you know, if there's a resumption of military activity, at least on the Israeli side, that they feel they have enough.
2: Michael Makovsky, thanks so much. Appreciate it.
3: Great. Thank you. Have a good day, Brian.
2: You got it. 1-866-408-7669. We're going to talk about that. Also, I did not touch on this yet. If you want to help this country economically, get a deal on the USMCA updated and get a deal with Canada. Both seem to be happening. I'll explain. Don't move.
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0: you're interested in it, Brian's talking about it. You're with Brian Kilmeade.
1: We're in wartime. The commander-in-chief has mired us in this geopolitical disaster. People have lost their lives. Our naval logistics are frayed. The global energy system is in crisis. And he retreats into this bubble of West Wing aides who are his security blanket to make him feel good about himself.
2: John Ossoff clearly running for president when he thinks he's got Mike Collins handled, when a very liberal guy in a red state should be vulnerable right now, but he wears tight shirts, combs his hair, and thinks he's a president material by going after and doing his Gavin Newsom impersonation. Brings up Natalie Harp, who's a longtime aide of President Trump, for absolutely no reason. Starts controversy on her life. She's one of the five-person, hardworking, exactly what you would hope we're doing in government, getting some invaluable experience, proving herself for the last, I guess, 6 years with the President of the United States. But Ossoff brings her up and just says that, well, the president goes to a security blanket. Nobody gets more involved directly with all of his aides and their divisions in him. I was talking to Doug Burgum, and that not only does the president know exactly what's going on in the Department of Interior, he has follow-ups with very specific questions. I was talking to Sean Duffy. I was doing an interview with Sean Duffy as they replaced the radar system and modernized Newark Airport. And he says, I got 3 calls from the president over the last 5 days just on specifics when it comes to the radar and the expansion, as well as the sensors on the tarmac. That's not a guy that's retreating into a bubble. That's a guy that's constantly out of the bubble. Now, I don't really need to know that the president's got a new helipad, but he's proud of doing that. And that's he wants to make his legacy felt over in the White House. But that's him. He's different. He's the one who got elected. I didn't. But the way the media treating John Ossoff, because he goes after Trump, you have to understand something. If Trump was running again, I could see it. Well, I see myself as a president. I got to take on Trump. I want people to imagine me fighting Trump on the stage. So I'm going to do this. And everyone rallying around him. Listen to CNN, cut 22.
3: A rising Democratic star is getting under MAGA's skin after picking a fight with President Trump over one of his closest aides.
4: Make no mistake, by this bizarre overreaction, they're actually giving John Ossoff exactly what he wants, and that is more publicity.
5: I'm not going to get into what Ossoff insinuated about her. That goes beyond our reporting, but it is certainly legitimate to ask about staff in the White House.
2: Really? You just staff and just rip people in the White House? You don't have enough people who are actually running for elective office to do that? I find it ridiculous. By the way, where did it get Gavin Newsom? It got him a short bump, got him in recognition, but in almost every poll, and I know it's ridiculously early, he's 4th or 5th. It didn't really help him. You go after Trump, the thing is, it brings up your problem with your record. John Ossoff is an extreme liberal. That's going to get more and more people saying, instead of saying

0: But I think that's exactly why he did it almost, because he didn't want people to talk about it. He wanted the media to talk about it. And to get this comment, you need minimum 7 hours of screen time a day. Like, you, I understood it. I got too much screen time. We all kind of need to have a lot of screen time for the job that we do. Right. You have to be so online to be like, Natalie, I know who that is. But the media, there's nothing that we love more to be like, I got it. Did you? You know, like, well, I know why that was so, because I know who Natalie is. Do you? And he knew that the people he wanted to talk about it would talk about it, because we know who Natalie is. And we have to tell everybody who Natalie is in case you didn't know who she is. Maybe you didn't get why that was. It was kind of like the perfect setup, because he didn't just want, he don't want care people to talk about it. He wanted us to talk about it. He wanted the media to talk about it. And look what.
1: So, yeah, I mean, he is. I just said, if you want to go after Trump, you go after Trump. But then you bring up, it's all about Natalie Harp. And I thought Jen Psaki went back at him. Maybe we'll pull that later on. Jen Psaki had him on. He thought he was going to have an easy interview. So did I. But I watched the clip. She asked him three times, why'd you bring her up? What are you insinuating? Because I think she has an empathy for a woman trying to make it in any White House. And then just because she happens to be attractive, people say negative things about him. You know, there's a lot of attractive people that are working in the Trump White House. There's a lot of attractive people working in the Trump organization, and they work extremely hard. I mean, Hope Hicks was one that did extremely well. Margo Martin does extremely well. And then you have Natalie Harp, does extremely well. They perform. They do great things. They perform well under pressure. So there's some things that happen. The other thing is Senator Darlene Graham is next week. We'll find out if she's going to be the Republican nominee to replace her brother. The problem is she really has no experience on foreign policy. She'd probably be a great legislator. There's huge ramp up time, but she's got to win two elections. She's got to beat Ralph Norman, and then she's got to beat the Democrat. Cut 24. She was asked at a debate about Taiwan that tripped up AOC, remember, and she's been in Congress for 8 years, about will we defend them? What's our policy there? Cut 24.
2: I'm just going to be honest here. I'm not on national security. I'm not that informed on national security. So, but I do support the military. My brother was in the Air Force for 33 years. So I will do everything I can to support the military. My dad was in the Army. I'm not a polished politician up here. National security is not my thing, not my area of expertise.
1: Yeah. You'll rarely hear an answer like that for someone who's got a 50-50 chance of being at least maybe better of being the next senator. You can't say the economy's not my thing. It'll destroy you. You can't say national security's not my thing. It'll destroy you. You could just say in these areas, this is what I believe in these areas, and I'm going to be have my lead foreign policy person will be my brother's foreign policy person. But there's about five areas in the world you should know about, you know, Ukraine, Middle East, and China. And then who controls China? You pick that up. To her credit, she's had 3 weeks. 3 weeks to get ready for this. And the first week, while burying her brother in two separate ceremonies, probably countless more I didn't even know about, let alone all the time she entertained people at her house who wanted to come in from around the country and around the world. But that's a devastating answer. And if Ralph Norman's got to be delicate about it, but he's got to bring that up, because Lindsey Graham was well known and liked, but a lot of people weren't happy with the fact that he was spending so much time on national security issues. A lot of people didn't like the fact that he spent so much time with John McCain. Some people didn't like the fact that he brawled a little bit with Donald Trump. So that's why he had to go out of his way to make sure he wasn't primaried. And then he'd go and coast through the general, except Jamie Harrison gave him a little bit of a scare, but not much. So we'll see if people understand. Now, I'm sure in about a year, if she gets this job, she'll have an answer on every major national security issue. But she wants to do pocketbook issues. All right. Thanks so much for listening. 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
5: From ABC News, I'm Sherry Preston. After being slammed for days with back-to-back thunderstorms, cleanup is still going on across Indiana. And now thousands of people are wondering when their lights and air conditioning will be back on. ABC's Alex Perez is there.
6: We are now under a boil advisory.
7: In Griffith, Indiana, officers have been going door-to-door doing welfare checks. And angry residents packed the city council meeting demanding power be restored.
8: I'm diabetic and I have my medicine in a refrigerator.
7: NIPSCO, the Northern Indiana Public Service Company, responsible for power in the area, says they are working around the clock to restore power, but even so, may not have it all restored until next Tuesday.
5: Those storms now heading east. In Pennsylvania, the NTSB is investigating a deadly mid-air collision between a small plane and a police helicopter just outside Harrisburg on Wednesday. The pilot of the plane was killed. 5 Americans among the 7 killed in a chopper crash on a safari in Kenya.
9: This is the latest in a troubling series of helicopter crashes we've seen in Kenya, which has a vibrant tourism industry and relies on these choppers to ferry people to specific areas.
5: ABC's Faith Abube. The national debt has now hit a staggering $40 trillion, double where it was a year ago, says ABC's Rebecca Jarvis.
10: It's tough to even wrap your head around this number, but I want to put the $40 trillion in real terms. First, it makes borrowing more expensive. A new mortgage, your credit cards, those costs can and are going up. 2, it fuels inflation. And 3, it makes it harder for the government to spend on things like health care, education, our roads, and our defense.
5: Putting aside concerns about security, tabloid spying, and allegations of racism, the Duke and Duchess of Sussex are moving back to the UK. Prime Minister Andy Burnham.
11: This is a private matter. It's a matter for Harry and for Meghan, and we wish them well in the move that they're making.
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22: Good morning, everybody. Hope you're off to an awesome start. We're going to see daytime highs today. Again, in the middle 90s, we hit 95 yesterday. The record high for today is 95, and it was set last year. So we'll see if we catch it in West Palm. Beyond that, a chance of some storms later on this afternoon. I'm WPBF 25 First Warning meteorologist Sandra Shaw.
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25: 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Brian Kilmeade Show coming your way. A very busy Thursday as we make our way through a busy week. Josh Krasshour at the bottom of the hour. Mark Thiessen standing by. Just a reminder, we got this great YouTube channel. 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When you get the clips, you get the whole show and other things that I have going on. It's my own channel. It might end up eventually being the number one channel. You don't want to be last. We have a lot going on today. Before we get to Mark, let's get to the big three.
26: Number three.
27: They called yesterday and they gave us the points that we had to have. Very fair deal for both. But our farmers are going to be thrilled. Our manufacturers are going to be thrilled. And basically, we have no tariffs going into Canada anymore.
25: That is great news. Bearing the hatchet, I hope. Could our frenemy, Canada, finally understand we need to balance our trade with that country and do a deal? Indications are the answer is yes. They are actually drawing things up now. They say when you're working on the text, it's almost done. Simultaneously modernizing the USMCA. This will help the economy right away.
26: Number two.
28: The Iranians are running out of assets and options. I think the Iranians are trying to continue to drag this out. They're wary of increased military consequences. They are struggling with the economic consequences.
25: That is true. That is Colonel Mike Jernigan on America Reports. Hurry up and wait. President lets Treasury do the fighting for now versus Iran as massive sanctions spread the pain. And the UAE weighs in hard in a good way as more and more oil comes through the strait our way.
26: Number one.
29: If you look at the amount of members that are coming to the House that are DSA, it's 5%. They're not the Democratic Party. I think the Democratic Party needs to step up and speak out. That is not how we're going to win the House. It's not how we're going to win the Senate.
25: Jared Moskowitz with me today on Fox and Friends. The DSA not okay with the Dems, even if they are not spending big money. Leadership endorsements are not stopping the movement, which is now fighting Trump's foreign policy while saluting communist Castro. We see what it mean. We'll see what it means in November. And what I'm talking about now is, you know, Jayapal, Congresswoman Jayapal, actually wrote a letter to Marco Rubio saying we're destabilizing Central and South America. Really? By bringing democracy and getting rid of strongmen who, with the huge presence of Russia and China in our hemisphere, ripping the Don Rowe Doctrine. I mean, this is one of the great things that are going to end up in Donald Trump's column when it talks about successful presidencies. Let's bring in Mark Thiessen with that. Mark, you kind of surprised that we got a bunch of DSA candidates going down to a socialist meeting in Central America to represent America and apologize for Donald Trump's foreign policy?
0: Well, that's what socialists do. The socialists, communists have been trying to take over Central America for years. Now they're trying to take over North America. It's what we're seeing. What I just don't understand is, so if you look at the Republican Party and the Democratic Party and how they've handled this problem of, you know, radical anti-Semites and all the rest of it, Donald Trump kicked Marjorie Taylor Greene out of Congress. He defeated Tom Massie. We're like clearing the brush out with all the lunatics in our party. They're like doubling their size. They're doubling down on socialism. If the Democrats take over the House this fall, the margin of victory will be these new squad members. And that means they're going to be in charge. If you look at how much trouble Matt Gaetz gave Donald Trump in his first years in office, how much trouble he gave Speaker Johnson. Can you imagine what the coalition of, you know, Ilhan Omar in the House and Angie Nixon and El Said in the Senate will do to the Democratic Party? It'll just drive them further and further left.
25: They're going to Uruguay. Jayapal, Congressman Greg Cesar of Texas. You also have going down there, Chris Rabb of Pennsylvania, Adam Hamawi, who is friends with the Blind Sheikh over in New Jersey, Dalariza Avila Chevalier over in New York, and Claire Valdez in New York. She's assembly member, will be the next congresswoman for the 7th District. I've never seen anything like this. They're going to counter Trump's democracy message overseas. It's insane.
0: Absolutely. And, you know, I'm surprised they're not going to Cuba. That's where their real leaders are.
25: Hassan Piker was just there.
0: Of course he was. You know, Hassan Piker. And this is the other thing that drives me crazy is that all these Democrats, you know, I love Jared Moskowitz, and I think it's great that he's pushing back on this movement. But he's a model for his party. Nobody's following him in the mainstream of the Democratic Party. Hassan Piker is the left-wing equivalent of Nick Fuentes, right? You know, anti-Semite, loves Stalin, loves Mao, thinks the Soviet Union's collapse was a disaster. Can you imagine if any Republican were campaigning with Nick Fuentes openly?
25: It would be awful.
0: And what the reaction would be to that? But Hassan Piker, it's an interesting story and blah, blah, blah. But there's no condemnations of these people from their own party. This is the problem with sort of the communist anti-Semitic movement on the left and the right. On the right, the anti-Semites are a fringe movement that have been kept out of the tent. In the Democratic Party, they are mainstream. They are part of the establishment. You don't see neo-Nazi rallies at Harvard. You see, pro-Hamas rallies and Islamic radical rallies in these places. And they welcome them into their party. You know, we kick out Tom Massie. They promote Ilhan Omar to chairman of this subcommittee in the House Foreign Affairs Committee. They're not policing their movement.
25: So I saw one of the anchors, female anchors on CNN, push back on Medicare for All, what it means, and push back on what it means by defunding ICE or defund ICE, what it means, you know, what does that mean? No immigration enforcement at all, and get a little aggressive. Finally, as the DSA celebrates the 100th birthday of Fidel Castro and his impact, a former CNN anchor whose family fled Cuba had had enough. Let's listen.
1: My grandfather found that revolution hoping to bring democracy to Cuba. And then what happened? Fidel Castro locked my grandfather up. How you think that lands with people who suffered under that dictatorship, who now you are trying to court as voters?
2: We're seeing many people in the United States who are struggling under massive inequality in the United States.
1: So putting out a statement about Fidel Castro courts those people?
2: We want to expand democracy everywhere in the United States, in Cuba, and everywhere else.
25: No, you don't. Because there's a plan to suffocate Cuba and bring democracy there. Fidel Castro does not deserve a salute from any American. Even CNN can't stomach this.
3: So Fidel Castro, during the Cuban Missile Crisis, castigated Khrushchev for not firing ICBMs at the United States and starting a nuclear war. This is a guy who literally wanted to fire nuclear weapons at the United States. He was a murderous tyrant. His brother is a murderous tyrant, and his successors are murderous tyrants. And anybody who doesn't have the moral clarity to see that has no business serving in any position of authority in the United States. It's just that simple. If you can't understand that Fidel Castro is the epitome of evil and that the Castro regime and its remnants need to go, then you don't have the moral clarity to be an elected official in America.
25: No, I 100% agree. So I asked Congressman Moskowitz, who beat a raging socialist who he believes hates the country, if his party should be speaking out. Cut 7.
29: If you look at the amount of members that are coming to the House that are DSA, it's 5%. They're not the Democratic Party. But I think the Democratic Party needs to step up and speak out. You know, Democrats are upset about what happened in the last election. They have every right, and they're upset what happened over the last 18 months. But that doesn't mean we should start embracing things or a movement that in their platform says, you know, no prisons, no borders. Oh, we're going to get rid of the Senate, by the way, just Article 1 of the Constitution. You got people going on the campaign trail saying, you know, the Soviet Union wish they won the Cold War, dressing up as Mao. He only killed 50 million people. That is not how we're going to win the House. It's not how we're going to win the Senate.
25: You think? So let's say the congressman's in the Cook Report says he's in a toss-up district. And why do you think so many Democrats are now coming on our channel talking about this?
3: Because they're terrified of what's happening to their party. But again, keep in mind, God bless Jared Moskowitz for standing up to these people, but they're not a minority within the Democratic Party because they're only a click away from where the mainstream of the Democratic Party is. So the DSA platform says, get rid of all borders, right? What did Joe Biden do for 4 years? I mean, he opened the border and let millions of people. What's the difference between, you know, having a border on paper but not enforcing it and getting rid of the border? None. The DSA wants to get rid of the Senate. All these mainstream Democrats want to get rid of the filibuster, which would eliminate the Senate as we know it and turn it into a rubber stamp for the House, so they can pass all their radical ideas by 50 votes. The DSA wants to get rid of the Supreme Court. Well, these people want to pack the Supreme Court, the mainstream Democrats. They want to pack the Supreme Court and add justices so that they can rubber stamp their term limits, their radical agenda. There's not that much difference between the Democratic Party and the DSA. It's just the DSA is much more open about what their objectives are.
25: Yep.
3: And the problem is that the Democrats have been tacking to the left in order to appease their left-wing base. And the DSA basically doesn't want to be appeased. They want power. So they're openly going after a hostile takeover of the Democratic Party. But the Democratic Party mainstream isn't that far off from where the DSA is in reality.
25: Yeah, I know what you're saying. I think it's an important dissemination just because you're going to add 2 states, if you're going to get rid of the filibuster, you're going to pack the court. That is going to be a dramatic change to our country. Get rid of the Electoral College. So, Mark, let's go and talk about Iran. The president's got a new approach when it comes to Iran. And here it is. It's going to be all about the economy. Cut 25.
4: Last night, we had a lot of boats come through. We have possession, complete control of the strait. I mean, outside of nuisance value, and there is nuisance value when they shoot a drone every once in a while. And over the last couple of weeks, we've had a lot of oil coming in.
25: Went on to say, look, I'm going to look to economically, I'm not going to talk to them. I'm going to look to strangle them. They went ahead and hit UAE yesterday. UAE has cut out all financial relationship with them, which should hurt too. How do you feel about the president's delay game?
0: So I'm all in favor of everything he's doing to tighten screws economically on them. I'm glad the blockade is in place. I'm glad that he is quietly opening the Strait of Hormuz. I think they've had, you know, something on the order of 1,000 ships that have gone through there. So this is all important and real. The problem I'm worried about, Brian, is that right now he's sort of looking at the Iranians saying, well, all they can do is nuisance attacks. I'm worried about an Iranian October surprise. I think the Iranians understand that he's willing to tighten the screws economically, but they've looked and they've seen several times where he's pulled back from resuming major combat, and they're emboldened by that. And I think they are looking at the elections and they are thinking, well, you know, we can attack Gulf oil right before the vote. We can attack U.S. bases and try and kill Americans right before the vote. We can carry out a terrorist attack right before the vote and create chaos. And the reason is because we stopped at the 20-yard line in Operation Epic Fury and didn't finish taking away their capabilities. And so I think that it's possible it won't happen, but I wouldn't be shocked if it did. And we will regret not having finished the job militarily if it happens.
25: I do believe that Wall Street Journal story seems to be right on the money over the weekend. It said that they want to gradually escalate it, the closer we get to the midterm election, because they don't think the president has the appetite to hit back. And they are escalating. They got the Houthis involved now. They just hit UAE. Yep. We're hitting Bahrain when they can. They're also looking to foment some unrest with their Shia population in all those countries, too.
0: Yep. No, 100%. And look, but again, they could be husbanding their resources for a major attack right before the midterms, which would bring the war. It could raise gas prices right before people go to the polls. It could create the impression of chaos that we were surprised by it. You're always much better taking care of this. If we had done this in August, launched the strike that he was planning, finished the job, this could have all been over. We could have declared victory at the end of this month. And continued with the blockade, continued with everything he's doing, but disarmed them of the ability to carry out a strike like the one that I worry they might carry out.
25: I do too, because we do now have rearmed to a degree, and we got what we necessarily need. I just worry that, you know, leaving our guys out there not doing anything for the next 2 months while they could be sitting ducks, because they look to hit our bases, right?
0: Yep. Or, you know, so one of the reasons why we've been hesitant, he keeps saying, I don't want to be Herbert Hoover, because what they're worried about is if we attack Iran, Iran will retaliate and attack Gulf oil infrastructure, right? And that'll raise the price. That'll take out 30-40% of the world's oil and cause a global depression. What's to say they can't do that without us attacking? If we're worried about them doing it as a retaliatory measure when we're hitting them, how much more easily could they do it if we don't hit them? And they could do that right before the election and cause absolute global chaos. And it's one of the things about that Wall Street Journal story says is that they think we're going to attack them anyway, but just after the midterms. Well, then why would they not preempt us by attacking before the midterms when they can do political damage to us and start the war on their terms? We should attack at a time of our choosing, not at a time of their choosing. And right now, by leaving this unfinished, we're leaving them in the driver's seat.
25: I think it's an excellent chance we have some type of shot at them before Labor Day. I certainly hope so. Not that anybody wants war. I just want it to end the right way. Thanks so much, Mark Thiessen. Appreciate it. Read him in the Washington Post. See him all over the channel. Thanks, Mark.
0: Thanks.
25: You got it. When we come back, I'll take your calls. I see you out there, 1-866-408-7669. Bottom of the hour, Josh Crash Hour, on what all this means for the House and Senate and so much more. Don't move.
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0: Hi, it's Jennifer, and I'm with the CEO and founder of Life Imaging FLA, Tom Graham. 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
1: Yes, call today. We'll get you in right away.
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1: I can tell you one thing. If you look at our construction jobs right now, because we're building more plants, factories, things that really have something to do with the AI, but also car factories, car plants. They're moving into our country. Honda just announced, Toyota just announced, they're moving their operations from Mexico, from Canada, from other places. We, by the way, probably have a deal with Canada. You probably saw that. We very major tariffs were going on to Canada today. We delayed it for 3 days because I think we have a deal with the prime minister and good deal for everybody. So that's good.
2: Which I think is going to be great. I think the fact that they delayed 3 days and working on the text, I'm optimistic. Simultaneously, the USMCA is taking shape to be modernized. That's going to help the economy. Brian over in Clarion, Pennsylvania. Hey, Brian.
3: Hey, thanks for taking my call. We love your show. You know, my husband and I support Israel and President Trump, and I'm so sick of this Iran deal. I'm 63. They've been terrorizing the world for most of my life. And I think President Trump should evacuate Tehran, give them 2 or 3 weeks, and then we should use our limited nuclear arsenal on them. Yes, I know. Drop the bomb on them. They want a nuclear weapon. Let's give them one. And end it. I know it's shocking, but that's how I feel.
2: Yeah, the thing is, Brian, I think the after effects of the surrounding countries and what it means for the world, I don't think we need to do that. But I appreciate your frustration. John in South Carolina. Hey, John. South Carolina. Brian.
4: Hey, Brian. How's it going?
2: What's on your mind?
4: So this never gets, like, talked about. You know, Trump sits there and says, hey, let's, you know, maybe it's going to be power plant day, maybe it's going to be bridge day. Instead of taking out entire power plants because it's, you know, quote unquote, decades worth of damage to the country, why aren't we just taking out like massive amounts of like high tension lines? Like,
2: I would love that. And I'm not against the bridges. You just prove it has a military component to it. Take it out. Make them feel it.

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1: ABC News, I'm Sherry Preston. The national debt has now surpassed a record $40 trillion, highlighting the high cost of national defense and social safety net programs, including Social Security and Medicare. Interest payments on that debt, at least $1 trillion alone. Fewer people were applying for unemployment benefits last week, another sign that layoffs remain low, even though prices for many items remain high. Russia once again pummeling the capital of Ukraine. 16 people killed in Kyiv overnight.
2: It really remains to be seen when this war will end. There is no end in sight. Any effort to get Russia to the negotiating table and to actually make some concessions to end the war seems to have completely stalled.
1: ABC's Tom Sophie Burridge. President Trump claims today will be economic D-Day for Iran. The president trying to inflict pain on any country that works with Iran's financial institutions, businesses, or government entities. Meghan and Harry enrolling their kids in British schools as they head back to the UK. This is ABC News.
3: This is a Bloomberg Money Minute. Walmart shares are down around 9% on the news its quarterly sales missed expectations, even though they rose 2.6% excluding fuel. That rate of growth is the slowest in more than 6 years and was hurt in part by pricing pressure in its pharmacy business. Shoppers overall spent less per trip compared with a year ago, but transaction levels were steady, e-commerce sales rose, and the big box retailer raised its full-year guidance. Walmart began receiving tariff refunds in the second quarter, and management is promising to put those toward lowering prices. Deere is raising the lower end of its annual profit outlook, with a stabilizing farm sector pointing to a more pronounced rebound next year for its tractors. The company estimates net income for the fiscal year between $4.75 billion and $5 billion, compared with its previous outlook for $4.5 billion to $5 billion. Sales of farming equipment have been under pressure for years, as farmers have lacked spending power in the face of relatively low crop prices and higher costs for fertilizer and fuel. Dan Schwartzman, Bloomberg Radio.
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5: Good morning, everybody. Hope you're off to an awesome start. We're going to see daytime highs today. Again, in the middle 90s, we hit 95 yesterday. The record high for today is 95, and it was set last year. So we'll see if we catch it in West Palm. Beyond that, a chance of some storms later on this afternoon. I'm WPBF 25 First Warning meteorologist Sandra Shaw.
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7: Activate growth pathways that raises those negative risks for age-related diseases. The review also says reducing protein intake may help slow down the aging process and extend lifespans. The study suggests a hormone that boosts energy, controls blood sugar, and reduces inflammation rises when protein intake is reduced. For more health news, go to foxnewshealth.com. 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
1: I think the Democratic leadership needs to speak out against the DSA agenda. Okay, again, no Senate. We're just going to get rid of the Senate. You know, no prisons, no borders, you know, this idea of embracing a Fidel Castro. I think the Democratic leadership needs to speak out against it because, yes, you know, primary stuff is we're in the general election now. And this is not what general election voters want. But I will tell you, there is a economic populist movement to the DSA. And we got to recognize that we got to talk about how people are struggling to afford the American way of life.
2: And by the way, everything that they have offered does not make anyone's life better. It pretends to level things out. But it's not even interesting. It's not even something worth exploring economically. It's already been an epic fail, but it is spreading. They had more, another victory, a Democratic nominee for Senate going against Ashley Moody, a socialist who spent less than $1 million, outspent by, I think, 6-1. Josh Krasshauer joins us now, Fox News Radio political analyst, editor-in-chief of the Jewish Insider. Josh, you heard Jared Moskowitz, who had no problem winning, but they were running hard against him in a very anti-Semitic and pro-socialist way.
3: Yeah, Brian. I mean, he also said in that same interview that he was one of the leaders fighting against Trump's cabinet nominees. He held hearings against Pam Bondi. He has been an outspoken leader in the Democratic caucus against Trump. So this is not an issue about, you know, Trump, partisanship, even like most policy issues. It's about Israel and anti-Semitism. And the guy who he was running against, even in a pretty Jewish district, in one of the most Jewish districts in the country, was running virulently anti-Israel and palling around with anti-Semitic surrogates in the final days of the campaign. And that's what Moskowitz said. This is when you isolate what these challenges are really about. It's candidly about the tolerance of anti-Semitism and a hatred of Israel. And it's pretty disturbing. I mean, you never would have thought the Democratic Party, which, you know, has been home to most American Jews politically throughout many, many generations, that would ever happen. But that's what we're seeing. We point to all the races in New York from Mamdani on. What is the common denominator in so many of these races? It's about Israel and about a tolerance of anti-Semitism.
2: Yeah, no doubt about it. Angie Nixon actually beat Alexander Vindman, even though Chuck Schumer was all for Vindman. And he had so much more money. Listen to some of her past comments about Israel. Cut 5.
4: Many of my colleagues have stated that folks are fearful of another massacre occurring to the Jewish people. Well, guess what? A massacre is occurring now.
5: My love for people is being questioned because I want to stand against the unjust killings of innocent people.
6: They wanted to call all Palestinians anti-Semites. I am upset that the hostages got taken and everything, but I am also upset that we are continually seeing people lose their lives.
2: So this is a unhinged woman who's done nothing to research this. She's losing on anecdotal information. Anyone who went over there knows it wasn't genocide. It's called retaliation, where they dropped flyers to let people know to evacuate buildings because we're going to be bombing something there because they built a lot of their industrial complexes under schools and under hospitals.
3: Good luck winning Florida with that message in a state with that leans to the right, obviously, and also has one of the largest Jewish populations in the entire country, which is and it has a Jewish population that is much more moderate and even Republican than in a state like New York. So that is a message. Democrats are already privately, I've talked to some top Democratic strategists that thought Florida may have had an outside chance with Vindman and a more moderate candidate in that race, but that race is not going to be invested in. They've written off that Senate race totally. So I mean, as much attention as, and she's obviously bad for the rest of the party because her quotes and her lines are going to be used against other Democrats also running in pretty tough districts and or states for the Senate. So, you know, this is a nightmare all around. Now, it's interesting. In the races that mattered a little more, like the Moskowitz race, the Debbie Wasserman Schultz race, you know, Florida is a much more moderate Democratic electorate. At least we thought it was, at least in some of these districts than in other states. So there's still a moderate DNA, and there's a lot of Jewish voters in a lot of those South Florida districts that they held off these anti-Israel and socialist candidates. But boy, if the fact that it spread to the Senate race in Florida, the fact that we're seeing a nominee in Michigan who is well to the left and is extreme on Israel and anti-Semitism as I've seen in any modern Senate nominee in my lifetime in El Sayed. I mean, that is the kind of mood of where the party is, and the DSA, it shows how much influence they're having right now in the overall Democratic nomination process.
2: I mean, if you think about it, that Troy Jackson's pretending not to be a socialist, but everything else points to what he believes in, as he is a Graham Platner clone, without the tattoo, we assume, but marries his cousin, an interesting thing to do. And then if you're not Franklin Roosevelt. But on the other side, you have El Sayed, who says he's not a socialist, but everything else is ridiculous. Like, he should know better when he talks about Medicare for all. He should know better when he talks about freezing rent. But he has a long past, too, that his past tapes are going to be hard for him to outrun. I want you to hear more from the DSA. They believe it's time to salute one of their idols, Fidel Castro. Ashiq Sadiq was questioned on that as co-chair of the DSA. Cut 9.
7: My grandfather found that revolution hoping to bring democracy to Cuba. And then what happened? Fidel Castro locked my grandfather up. How you think that lands with people who suffered under that dictatorship, who now you are trying to court as voters?
8: We're seeing many people in the United States who are struggling under massive inequality in the United States.
7: So putting out a statement about Fidel Castro courts those people?
8: We want to expand democracy everywhere in the United States, in Cuba, and everywhere else.
2: So, Cuba, is there anything besides anti-Semitism that's not going to resonate in Florida? Probably pro-Cuba stance, pro-Fidel Castro stance. Those are probably two detrimental things, wouldn't you think?
3: Well, absolutely. And it was, I mean, Moskowitz also said that in his interview last night, that there's a lot of Cuban Americans in his district that will not even listen to these candidates because of their affiliation with this pro-Castro organization. So, I mean, look, you have someone like El Sayed, going back to Michigan, he's someone who was affiliated with the Bernie Sanders movement when he first ran for statewide office in 2018. He spoke out in favor of defunding the police on podcasts and several interviews that have been on tape and have been circulating, and certainly it's a position he's switched on, but he's going to have to defend why he believed that in the first place. And then you have the anti-Semitism and the views on Israel that have been well outside the mainstream, and it's costing him with Democrats, Jewish Democrats in particular, in a big Senate race that Democrats need to win to win back the Senate majority. So, I mean, this is the bundle that these candidates are embracing when they lock hands with the DSA and they accept their involvement inside the tent. And Democrats want to say, well, we're a big tent and we have moderates and we have socialists. But when you tolerate and even indulge these extreme positions, it's going to have significant political down ballot consequences on the more moderate and the more mainstream parts of your coalition. And it's a reason why you have a party in the first place. You can say what we believe in, what we don't believe in. And the fact that they're tolerating these extreme views and saying it's part of the big tent just tells you how radical and how extreme the movement has gotten.
2: So I want you to hear what Senator John Ossoff had an interesting thing to say about Donald Trump. He thought that he would just bring up one of his assistants, Natalie. And that has been the number one story. What are you talking about? The average person doesn't know who she is. If we have to deal with the White House, you know who she is. You know, I was dedicated assistant, unbelievable, 24 hours. So John Ossoff thought he'd bring it up and tries to justify it. Cut 20.
9: We're in wartime. The commander-in-chief has mired us in this geopolitical disaster. People have lost their lives. Our naval logistics are frayed. The global energy system is in crisis. And he retreats into this bubble of West Wing aides who are his security blanket to make him feel good about himself.
2: So the West Wing aide, he's talking about Natalie Harp. He's trying to justify saying, what do you think he's up to with that?
3: Well, you know, increasingly in our kind of media ecosystem, saying something crazy or going low gets you the attention you need. And we all know that John Ossoff not only is running in a big race for the Senate for his reelection, but also is a possible rumored about presidential candidate for 2028. So the more you kind of portray yourself in a more, you know, extreme fashion, the more attention you get in the Democratic ecosystem, in the media ecosystem. I thought it was notable, though, that the mention of Natalie Harp did go too far by according to a lot of Democrats who have been, you know, favoring the Ossoff message and have boosted his candidacy, but boosted his possible presidential candidacy. But even David Axelrod last night said, boy, I like John Ossoff and I've been a supporter of his. This was not the right message to send. So there is a big backlash that, I don't want to say a big backlash, but there are Democrats that understand this is not good for Ossoff's political career to be seen as a kind of a purveyor of that kind of, you know, in the dirt politics. And look, the Democrats are, they used to, what did Michelle Obama say? When they go low, we go high. Well, the new mantra of the Democratic Party is, when they go low, we go even lower. And that's what Ossoff was basically.
2: But it was unprovoked. I mean, the president wasn't bringing up Ossoff. It seemed just come out of left field. But if you could look at Gavin Newsom, there was appealing that he was making some progress. But Gavin Newsom fighting against Trump, who he's not going to be running against, has got minimum impact. It gets you some news and maybe some people on the left, and Robert De Niro might feel good about it. But what about your career? If you want to know exactly what Axelrod said, he says, he came out, Axelrod said, where is it? He said, Axelrod's key assessment, they juiced the virility of, I'm sure, probably thrilled some of his base who figured out was just giving Trump a taste of his own medicine. But they distracted and detracted from the power of his message, which was saying that Trump was spending too much time working on the White House, not enough time working for the American people. So it was a takedown, everyone high five, saying with Natalie, hanging out with Natalie, we're a security blanket. And people talk about it, but they're not really talking about it in a bright way, especially because Ossoff is in a red state and he's got a liberal voting record and he's up by 5 to 10 points. Why would he not focus on his race?
3: Well, I think he thinks he's got the race in the bag, which is always foolish to do. Look at someone like Vindman in Florida. When you think you have the race locked up, you often can get surprised. But I think he feels comfortable enough in the reelection and is, you know, buying into the headlines and the scuttlebutt that he could be a serious presidential candidate. Now, I think Ossoff is much more comfortable doing these set pieces where he has a pre-scripted attack line that plays well on social media, but I haven't seen him do many interviews. I don't know where he stands on a whole lot of issues. He's sort of an unknown, and this is someone who was sort of the afterthought when he first ran for the Senate. It was Warnock that was the star, and Ossoff was the second fiddle and barely won that first Senate election. And you know, now he's trying to find ways to get national attention, and this is a cheap way of doing it. I think that once the bright lights shine on John Ossoff more, and if he does decide to run for president, he's not going to get this kind of pass. And he's already feeling the heat because he made a pretty dumb, ill-advised attack on Trump that's now backfiring on him.
2: Some say he's getting gains because people are talking about him, but I agree with you. Josh, what about Hamas and Israel? Are you starting to think that there might be something unique about this situation?
3: It requires us to the U.S. to take Hamas at its word that they're going to demilitarize, and the debate has always been who goes first, right? Does Hamas demilitarize and do what they need to do first before Israel withdraws its troops from the yellow zone, you know, the part of the territory in the Gaza Strip. Hamas has not shown any indication that they're willing to lay down their arms and actually, you know, give up power. So as long as that's the case, Israel's going to rightly view them as a national security threat to their own country, and they're going to need to respond accordingly.
2: Yeah, it looks like there's 400 miles worth of tunnels that got to be destroyed too, some of which have been destroyed, and some we don't even know where they go to. But I did find out that there's legitimate progress on an international force to go in there. So I said, okay, we're not moving unless there's something internationally happening. And, well, IDF would move if someone else came in and there was a public display of giving up the weapons. Now, would it all, but would it be a lot or would it be all? There's always going to be a question on that. But this shows progress on a peace plan that all sides do not want to tick off the president. President had Jared Kushner talk to Hamas. You know, he's in constant contact with the IDF and, you know, the surrounding neighbors, where they stand.
3: Yeah, look, I think there may have been some small progress made. One thing that I've seen in the on the Israeli side is that there's an orange zone and a yellow zone, and so Israel's withdrawn, I think, or hasn't used military action in a small slice of disputed land in the Gaza Strip that Israel was managing not that long ago. But look, the fundamentals. Challenge is Hamas is still in control of a good slice of Gaza, and there's a U.S. recognized terrorist group, and until they're gone, it's hard to see any real progress being made, even though, yes, you're right, there's small steps that have been achieved.
2: All right, Josh, thanks so much. Josh Krasauer, appreciate you weighing in. When we come back, we'll open up the phones, 1-866-408-7669, and read some of your email. Brian Kilmeade Show.
0: Both sides, all opinions. It's Brian Kilmeade.

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1: Is your goal in trying to re-engage with Chairman Kim still denuclearization? And what makes you think you could be successful now when you weren't?
2: Well, I don't want to talk about that, but I do have a good relationship with Kim Jong-un. As you know, you've seen. He didn't like Biden. He didn't like Obama. He didn't like anybody, but he likes me, and I just got along with him very good. We had great meetings. We speak, and I think our nation, and I think other nations, frankly, whether it's Japan or South Korea, they're a lot safer if I'm president than if somebody else is president.
3: I agree, no doubt about it. But doesn't help on midterm elections. For some reason, foreign policy never scores. Just ask George H.W. Bush that. He didn't get 4 more years, and he didn't do well in the midterms. But that's what he's talking about, and no doubt about it. North Korea, South Korea is interesting, because North Korea said, okay, yep, yeah, have great memories of President Trump, Kim Jong-un, but we have no interest in talking about a nuclear program, and we don't really care that you scaled back the South Korean military exercises. All right, I don't know why we keep doing it. We need to keep doing those exercises, sending the message, using Japan, Philippines, and South Korea to let China know something happens with Taiwan, we're going to help Taiwan, and it's going to be significant. Nicholas in New Jersey. Hey, Nicholas.
4: Hi, Brian. 2 points real quick. One is I've been a Republican my own life, and I've voted for Trump all 3 times, but I really can't support him if he refuses to lose the war. I mean, he's losing the war. He's not winning the war. And Republicans, in my opinion, have their own extremists. Why are they not supporting John Cornyn in Texas? He's a perfectly fine Republican.
3: I was for it, too, but they thought that Paxton was more MAGA.
4: Right. That's the problem. We have to realize that we have our own extremists. We're calling out the Democrats for the Democratic Socialists, but these guys like Paxton are extreme on the right. And that's why Cittarelli lost in New Jersey, because he didn't distance himself from Trump. Thank you. I'll listen to your opinion, but that's
3: I think New Jersey is a lot different than Texas. I think if Ken Paxton loses because he's lazy, he's not raising money, he's got to be everywhere. And number two is he's got personal issues. And if the people of Texas don't want somebody with a messy divorce and other things, they're not going to vote for him. But they keep voting for him, Attorney General. They fend off some really good people to keep that spot, including George P. Bush. So if he's that popular, he's got to win. But he has got to learn to work. Remember, Ted Cruz won by 2.5% of the vote, and he worked 24 hours a day.
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5: From ABC News, I'm Sherry Preston. The national debt has now surpassed a record $40 trillion, double what it was just 10 years ago, highlighting the high cost of national defense and social safety net programs. As the debt numbers rise, so do interest payments, says ABC Chief Business Correspondent Rebecca Jarvis.
6: You can think of our national debt like your own credit card. When you spend and you can't pay for it, those interest payments, they surge. And that is exactly what is happening right now. The U.S. is paying more than $1 trillion just in interest on that debt. That is more than what we spend on things like Medicare, veterans benefits, and defense.
5: President Trump once again trying to ramp up pressure on Iran, warning any country that allows its banks, businesses, or government entities to help Iran evade sanctions will face stiff economic consequences themselves. It's rough out there in Northwest Indiana.
7: We didn't have no gas, no restaurants, no power. Now we had to throw away everything out of all the refrigerators. At night, it's like Gotham City. You can't see anything.
5: Brittany Bankhead, who has been without power for a week following severe storms that are today moving eastward. Russia taking advantage of Ukraine's shortage of Patriot air defense missiles, pounding the Ukrainian capital of Kyiv overnight, killing 16 in drone and missile attacks. We don't know where they'll be living, but we do know that the Duke and Duchess of Sussex, a.k.a. Harry and Meghan, are moving back to the U.K. ABC's Lama Hassan's at Buckingham Palace.
8: The prince has been reluctant to bring his family back to England, citing security concerns after losing British police protection in 2020, telling the BBC after losing a court battle to have it reinstated last year.
9: I can't see a world in which I would be bringing my wife and children back to the UK at this point.
10: But just last month, the King and Queen hosting Harry, Meghan and their children in England. Charles's first time seeing his grandchildren since 2022.
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19: Good morning, everybody. Hope you're off to an awesome start. We're going to see daytime highs today. Again, in the middle 90s, we hit 95 yesterday. The record high for today is 95, and it was set last year. So we'll see if we catch it in West Palm. Beyond that, a chance of some storms later on this afternoon. I'm WPBF 25 First Warning meteorologist Sandra Shaw.
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21: 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It's Brian Kilmeade.
22: Thanks so much for being here, everybody. It's the Brian Kilmeade Show right in Midtown Manhattan, around the country, around the world, where I'm continuing to pursue this story. Why am I the only one in a suit in Midtown? I really believe I walk to Penn Station often, or I'm going to Grand Central often, and I'm really starting to look around now. I mean, I'm literally walking down Madison Avenue. I don't see anybody in suits. There's people. I got to walk in the street. There's so many people, but nobody's working. Or in a white-collar job. And it's a little concerning because New York City is supposed to be the financial center of the world. And I'm walking to the J.P. Morgan building, which is the finest building I've ever seen. If I can get people in a suit there, are they even wearing them at all? Doug Schoen's going to be with me shortly. And the great Gary Sinise, actor, founder, and president of chairman of the Gary Sinise Foundation, is also going to be here with a big announcement. So let's get to the big three.
23: Number three.
24: They called yesterday and they gave us the points that we had to have. Very fair deal for both. But our farmers are going to be thrilled. Our manufacturers are going to be thrilled. And basically, we have no tariffs going into Canada anymore.
22: So that is President Trump bearing the hatchet. Could our frenemy, Canada, finally understand we need a balanced trade relationship? Indications are the answer is yes. We will see what it means for big and small business.
23: Number two.
25: The Iranians are running out of assets and options. I think the Iranians are trying to continue to drag this out. They're wary of increased military consequences. They are struggling with the economic consequences.
22: Yep, there you go. That is Colonel Mike Jurgen. Hurry up and wait. President lets Treasury do the fighting versus Iran as massive sanctions spread the pain, and UAE weighs in and comes on our side hard.
23: Number one.
26: If you look at the amount of members that are coming to the House that are DSA, it's 5%. They're not the Democratic Party. I think the Democratic Party needs to step up and speak out. That is not how we're going to win the House. It's not how we're going to win the Senate.
22: Jared Moskowitz is singing my song today when he came to Fox and Friends. DSA not okay with the Dems, even if they are not spending big money. Leadership endorsements are not stopping this movement, which is now fighting Donald Trump's foreign policy. while saluting communist Castro. We see what it means for November. Doug Schoen, you join us now, former Clinton advisor, a very logical, moderate Democrat who wishes there were more like him, as do I, running for office and actually in place outside people like John Fetterman. Doug, welcome back.
1: Thank you so much, Brian.
22: All right, so first off, I was, because I know you have a passion for foreign policy. I know you wrote a book on Venezuela and the rise of Hugo Chavez. I was stunned to see. Now, I know that sometimes when people speak up here, it gets traction worldwide, but rarely do we see our congressmen and women travel the world and talk out against our foreign policy. You got Claire Valdez, Darylisa Avila Chavilet, Chris Rabb, Adam Hamawi. He's the one who was an advisor to the blind sheikh, radical extremists, visiting the Central America, this Uruguay socialist conference, to let them know that they're against Donald Trump's foreign policy, which is bringing democracy to Central and South America and not ignoring our backyard. I mean, that is extremely damaging. And I think, especially with their message isn't, hey, let's be better friends. The message is go back to socialism and communism.
1: Brian, it's why what Jared Moskowitz told you is exactly right. These democratic socialists are not Democrats. They're socialists, and they don't stand for the values that we as Americans of all parties have been brought up to share. And I do not want my elected representatives, whoever they may be, going to foreign countries, denouncing our country, denouncing our values, and denouncing our foreign policy. To me, that's pretty axiomatic.
22: Yeah, I mean, it's not like, well, I like France better than Germany. This is like, I like socialism better than democracy. Stop spreading it. And Jayapal is probably the loudest in saying that she's against the so-called modern day Monroe Doctrine, which they playfully call the Donroe Doctrine. She is dead set against it. She wants our hands off. My goodness, one of the biggest complaints for past presidents, Democrat and Republican, has been, why don't we pay more attention to our own hemisphere? I thought this was one thing that would be immune from Democratic criticism.
1: Brian, I am old enough to remember John F. Kennedy's inaugural address in 1960, where he spoke of the Alliance for Progress and the need to reach out in our hemisphere to promote democratic values everywhere. I believe he was right then. I believe that approach is right now. And I am very pleased that we beat the far left in elections, we who support capitalism, and those who were against, in some of these nations, not all, but some, a countenancing of narco-terrorism. So I stand with the United States, and I stand with the propagation of democratic values.
22: Sadly, the city we're both in, I believe you're in New York, is represented by people who don't feel what you just said, Doug. Claire Valdez said this. She's a New York State Assembly member who is congressional candidate likely to win, said we need a foreign policy built on international solidarity and cooperation, not imperialism, war, and extraction. The threats we face from climate change to mass displacement to the rise of fascism don't stop at our borders. Neither can our response. So, you know, she thinks that when Uruguay, when Venezuela, when Bolivia, when Colombia, Chile, and soon, I hope, Brazil, flip to a more of a democratic representative government, it's a bad thing. So that's the last thing I wanted to say about it. But I'm just stunned that you put that in black and white.
1: She's saying she's against America and American values.
22: So if you are a Democrat right now and you want to get the majority, and you know there's going to be at least six or seven socialists that are going to be sitting next to you, and if the majority with those six socialists in your party gives you the majority, how do you deal with that if you're Akeem Jeffries? Can you stop it now, or is it too late?
1: I think it may be too late, but I think after the election, you say to the socialists who will be elected, the six or seven that you hypothesize, I think, correctly, you say, you're either going to toe the line or we're not going to have you as part of the caucus, because I don't want a Democratic majority predicated on the balance of power being held by those who do not support our country, our values, and our system of economic leadership.
2: So here's what Jared Moskowitz said about the leadership and what they need to do. Cut eight.
26: I think the Democratic leadership needs to speak out against the DSA agenda. Okay, again, no Senate. We're just going to get rid of the Senate. You know, no prisons, no borders. You know, this idea of embracing a Fidel Castro. I think the Democratic leadership needs to speak out against it because, yes, you know, primary stuff is we're in the general election now. And this is not what general election voters want. But I will tell you, there is a economic populist movement to the DSA, and we got to recognize that. We got to talk about how people are struggling to afford the American way of life.
2: So you can you do both? Can you tell me how
1: the way you do it is to address people's concern about affordability through things like a fair tax system, tax cuts where appropriate, stimuli for small business, promotion of economic growth, indexing of capital gains, giving the system a chance to work, and trying to succeed most of all in the war in Iran. To me, the question is not are you for or against the war, but how do we best go forward to achieve our objectives? I think the Democratic Party has become the party of no, not the party of constructive engagement.
2: So, for example, one of these women that just won, one of these candidates that just won, Angie Nixon, that just won the nomination over Alexander Vindman in Florida, came out and said, we want a nationwide freeze in rents. Nationwide freeze in rents, as if we just get better landlords, we'll have better housing. Does anyone play this out? If you freeze all rents in all districts, in all cities, in all states, that's going to be impossible to sustain, to keep up with maintenance. And in order, you're not going to get more housing if you freeze rents.
1: Well, not only are you not going to get more housing, you're going to change our economic system because we don't have state central planning. We don't have, we have a federal system, and it is not for a U.S. senator or any national elected official to determine what our economic policy should be on a national basis. You want to advocate, as Mandani is doing in New York, for rent freeze for stabilized apartments. I oppose it, but I at least believe he has the power to do it. But again, we are not in a system where U.S. senators and U.S. congressmen by fiat change our economic arrangements and our economic system.
2: So I want to bring you to something else. So John Ossoff, people thought, would have trouble keeping his seat, but it looks like Michael Collins is having trouble stay within single digits of him. So they're now pushing Ossoff as a presidential candidate. So he looks the part, wears the tight shirts and the tight jackets. And after giving a speech, calling out Donald Trump, Gavin Newsom style, he added, and by the way, he referred us to fly around the country with Natalie, as if his assistant he's having some affair with. People were outraged. I am personally. I've watched him for 6 years work with her. She's unbelievably diligent, hardworking, got the respect of everyone in the White House. You might not like how dedicated she is, but no one thought, why would you bring this up? Among the people that are outraged by it, or excuse me, have skeptical on it and wonder why he said it, was David Axelrod, said, you have a great message. Why are you bringing her name up? And then here's Jen Psaki with Ossoff. I think she's surprising him. Watch.
3: The reason I asked about Natalie Harp is because it's kind of raised this question out there, more questions about her. He is surrounded by sycophants, no question. I just talked about that. But you specifically mentioned her, and I just wonder why.
4: Well, I've heard this particular aide referred to as his security blanket. And I think we could say that about any number of the senior aides in the White House. They're not telling him what he needs to hear. They're telling him what he wants to hear. And the nation is at war, and we cannot afford that. We need a team in the White House. We need folks at the State Department, at the Defense Department, in the United States Congress, who take their jobs seriously.
2: And she went back and forth two or three times with him on that. What do you think about his explanation?
1: Well, it doesn't pass the smell test, Brian. I mean, what is the point in our system where, as Ossoff suggests, he has policy differences with the president? Why wouldn't he want to articulate those differences rather than attacking the president and his aide personally in an unfounded and arguably specious way? You know, I'm offended by it.
2: Yeah, it's just like a left turn. Of course, people are going to defend it, and they'll say, well, maybe you should just let it be. Well, if you let it be, it makes it seem like there's something going on. So if you attack back, people say, why are you elevating it, but you can't win? I just think there's a responsibility. If I start working for the government now, not only am I going to get subpoenaed, I'm not making a ton of money, I'm working 60, 70 hours a day, and now my name's been sullied. They're hunting down his brother and family members to get comments on this. And that's not why you're supposed to go for government. I mean, there's a reason why you go for elected office. You're a public figure. Others just want to serve. I don't even think she's making six figures to do this. And every time I walk in the White House or I see him at an event, and I'm lucky enough to do have access, all she's doing is working. Carries around a printer, printing things out, intercepting different calls, helping things out. And by the way, could not be more forward-leaning in terms of understanding messages and getting things out and clarifying for me personally.
1: Brian, I think our politics is suffering from what I have heard called the politics of personal destruction. I don't like it when my party does it, the other party does it. I certainly think this attack makes no sense. And it's one of the reasons why I tell young people who are interested in politics to give it a second thought, or government, because it subjects you to not only lower pay than you might get in the private sector, but to these kind of attacks, which are unfounded and unfair.
2: Yeah, I'll see what happened. Now, Doug, I asked you last time, if you could just name a couple of men or women that you hope run for president, that you or would you think would be leading contenders, can you give us a couple?
1: I would say Mark Kelly, Steve Beshear, certainly would fit.
2: Governor of Kentucky, Senator from Arizona.
1: You're right. Exactly. Those are Mark Kelly would probably be my first choice at this point. I'm not clear he's going to run. I'm not clear he could get the nomination. But we need a centrist Democrat who has broad appeal. We haven't had one of those in a very, very long time.
2: And I'm going to throw this out at you. Some expert, political expert said the best thing to happen to Democrats would be not to win the House. And I followed up and I said, why? And they said, because they're going to be obsessed with Trump, of subpoenaing his family, trying to impeach him, and it's going to keep them totally sidetracked instead of just looking at 28. So if he holds the chambers, they're going to be forced to look ahead, and that'll be the best thing for the party. What do you think about that theory?
1: Well, I think there's a certain amount of truth to that, because I think the Democrats, particularly in the House, are going to investigate before legislating. The other side of it is if the Republicans control, as they do now, all branches of government, that gives the Democrats a clearer target for 2028.
2: Absolutely. Doug Schoen, thanks so much.
1: Thank you so much, Brian.
2: Back in a moment.
21: Both sides, all opinions. It's Brian Kilmeade.

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So that is a Liquid Death commercial led by Jason Kelce, not Travis Kelce's brother, for long retired, about 2 or 3 years now. And that's their new push to get on the populist movement of trying to hate data centers, and some Republicans and Democrats are afraid to bring it up, and just actually saying, pee into a cup, drink this stuff, pee into a cup, and pour it on data centers. 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
3: ABC News, I'm Sherry Preston. The national debt has now climbed to over $40 trillion, double what it was just 10 years ago when President Trump first took office, the U.S. paying more than $1 trillion just in interest. President Trump looking to hit Iran economically as costs for the war helped fuel that debt. Here's ABC's Rachel Scott.
4: President Trump once again trying to ramp up the pressure, overnight announcing the U.S. will enact the most crushing economic operation ever taken, saying it will be an economic D-Day. President Trump warning any country that allows its financial institutions, businesses, airports, or government entities that help Iran evade sanctions will face tremendous economic consequences.
3: The FBI seized former Democratic Representative Eric Swalwell's electronic devices as a part of an ongoing criminal probe. That, according to sources familiar with the situation. A deadly mid-air collision at an airport just outside Harrisburg, Pennsylvania, the NTSB investigating. This is ABC News.
5: This is a Bloomberg Money Minute. It's a dismal day for the nation's biggest retailer. A lot of Walmart shoppers pulling back on their spending last quarter. Same-store sales still rose, but only up by 2.6%. That was far short of estimates. And even though Walmart raised its full-year sales and income outlook, and top executives say they'll continue to lower prices, shares of Walmart right now are down nearly 10%. Elsewhere on Wall Street, stocks are lower as yesterday's rally in government bonds has petered out. And because oil is sharply higher now at $87.50 a barrel after more threats from President Trump against Iran's economy and Iran's trading partners. The Dow and the Nasdaq each down about 2/3%, the S&P 0.25% lower. Shares of the car parts provider and retailer Advance Auto Parts down 23%, sales last quarter short of estimates. But companies are holding on to the workers they've got. First-time jobless claims edging lower this past week to 206,000. Tom Busby, Bloomberg Radio.
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8: Good afternoon, everybody. Hope you're doing well. We have impact heat throughout the course of the afternoon. Through this evening, we're going to feel like 105 to 110. Add to that a chance of some late-day showers and storms. I'm WPBF 25 First Warning meteorologist Sandra Shaw.
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10: 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And now Toy Story 5 has crossed $1 billion worldwide. I imagine we will see another Super Mario. 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

0: so busy, he'll make your head spin. It's Brian Kilmeade.
1: Hey, welcome back. It's always great to have Gary Sinise on, actor, founder, and president of and chairman of the Gary Sinise Foundation, especially 25 years since the 9/11 attacks and what he's done for men and women in the battle who are waiting to maybe go to battle again as we wait to see what's happening with Iran. Gary Sinise, welcome back.
2: Hey, thanks for having me, Brian.
1: Gary, what are your reflections as we come up on 9/11, 25 years? How has your life changed?
2: Oh, I was tremendously impacted by that day. In 2019, I wrote a book called Grateful American. You graciously supported me when that book came out. And in the book, there's a chapter called Turning Point. And that chapter is really the September 11th chapter. And what happened to me, personally, after that terrible day and the turning point that was for me to go into a level of service that I hadn't imagined prior to that. But that event was so profoundly impactful. The images, the people I met afterwards, the organizations that popped up in reaction to that event, the troops deploying, all the different things, going on USO tours, everything. It really changed my life, and it was indeed a turning point and really the basis for what happened, years later when I founded the Gary Sinise Foundation.
1: And the Lieutenant Dan Band, we know that, and we know you're playing, and the foundation, how it's grown and taking care of soldiers who have been fighting for 20 years in Afghanistan and Iraq, correct?
2: Yeah, I know many, many folks who've been deployed multiple times over and over. They've lost friends, they've had buddies wounded, families have lost loved ones. We've tried to just step in where we can at the Gary Sinise Foundation and provide services and support and just make sure that they know that they're appreciated and that we're not going to forget that they're out there and serving our country. We can never do enough for the men and women who defend us. So that's what the Gary Sinise Foundation is all about. We have multiple programs at the foundation. And really, as I look back at what happened after September 11th, the people that I met, the extraordinary people that I met, who were really just motivated like I was to do something, all of those ingredients just went into making the Gary Sinise Foundation. And now we're in our 16th year. We just celebrated our 15th anniversary.
1: So you also, just on 9/11, do you know what your will you'll be?
2: Yes, I live in Nashville now, Brian. I thought I'm going to stay home, be with the family on that day. But we do have teams that are deployed. We will have a team at Port Authority on that day in New York, serving food, supporting on the day. Some of our people will be there. I'll actually be serving food to firefighters and police officers here in Nashville on that day, just in remembrance and honor of the men and women who serve our country and those who were affected by that terrible tragedy.
1: And Gary, one thing we've seen, the recruiting went through the roof after 9/11. Then it was swayed for a while, but now it's booming again. There was a time in which we were kneeling during the national anthem. Now no one's doing that at all. And I think we've gotten through that period. Are you heartened by that? I mean, I'm not saying the polarization has ended, but I do think there's a feeling of patriotism in our country. Do you sense more of that?
2: I do. Look at the history of our country. You're a historian, Brian. You've written so many books about the history of the country. It ebbs and flows and goes up and down. And we're impacted by events and they change the course of what's happening. And then we bounce back the other way. I remember after September 11th, the feeling of the nation just wanting to come together in such a profound way. We just wrapped our arms around each other. People were helping each other, raising their hands to go serve in various ways. And then remember, as time went on, as we got into the Iraq War, a little bit deeper into the Iraq War, things started to become kind of divided again, and we were divided. Then we came back together. We came back around. I feel like right now, as you say, I'm feeling a sense of strength. We're in our 250th year of this country, and I think a lot of people are celebrating that, even though, you know, of course, there's some people that don't like the country and all of that. But I think generally I'm feeling what you're feeling as well.
1: Especially the fact that you're in Tennessee, it certainly helps to have a feeling of patriotism there. So, Gary, I know, sadly, your son passed away a few years ago after a long illness. You discovered that he was even more of a musician than you thought. Can you talk about what you found and how you're trying to get word out about his music, your son, Mac?
2: Oh, gosh, Brian, thank you for asking. It's my son, Max Anise, was a great composer, great drummer, a great musician, went to USC Music School, graduated with honors from there, went off and toured the world with bands playing and composing music and whatnot. He eventually came to work for the Gary Sinise Foundation. He was always kind of a little, Dad, that's your thing. You do your thing. I don't know. But he started to get kind of tired of being on the road. I said, why don't you dip your toe in the water a little bit at the foundation and see how you like it? Well, he did that and he fell in love with the mission. He's always, you know, he's grown up around me doing a lot of this stuff, but, he really fell in love with the mission and came to work for the foundation and just loved it. He was writing some music for us for some of our videos and whatnot, but serving the mission in whatever way he could. And in 2018, he was diagnosed, unfortunately, with this very rare cancer called chordoma. I mean, have you ever heard of it, Ryan?
1: Not until I read about your son's illness, your son getting it.
2: Yeah, you know, it's so rare that it's like maybe 300 people in the U.S. are diagnosed with this cancer per year. Sometime, you know, about 70% of the time, like other cancers, they can go in, they remove the initial tumor, and they're good margins and everything's clear and it's cured. But about 30% of the time it comes back. And that's what happened to Mac. It came back, and then he's into a fight with a cancer that there's no cure for. So they kept trying multiple drugs on him, surgeries, radiation. He eventually lost the feeling from his chest down. He could move his arms, but he couldn't play drums anymore. He couldn't do any of that. He was kind of, you know, in a wheelchair and a hospital bed at home. I mean, he really was disabled by the cancer. And the last year of his life, 2023, he hadn't been thinking about cancer at all, and he decided, hey, there's this piece of music I wrote in college. I never finished it. I want to try to finish it. And he went back to work on it, Brian, in the spring of 2023. By the summer, he and a buddy of his, Oliver Schnee, came together. They were composing pals at school. They finished the song and went into the studio, and that led to an entire album of music that was finished just 2 weeks before he died. He died on January 5th, 2024. And then, Brian, I started to find all this additional music that he wrote and tucked away in his laptop and his Dropbox files. And there was so much of it and so much good music that I called his buddy Oliver and I said, we got to do another record. So the first record is called Resurrection and Revival. And the second record is Resurrection and Revival Part 2. And then I started to find more music last year, and we made a third record, Resurrection and Revival Part 3. This is all music that came out of his laptop. He just wrote it and tucked it away, and it's beautiful, beautiful music. The vinyl records are for sale at the Gary Sinise Foundation on our website, with all the proceeds going to support the mission of the foundation. And I have a book coming out about Mac. You know, I've been doing two projects, music projects, Resurrection and Revival, and at the same time writing a book. I'm kind of I guess I'm a little bit Brian Kilmeade here, just jumping multiple things all the time and getting a lot done at the same time. And the book comes out November 10th. I hope I can come back on.
1: Oh, absolutely. Yeah.
2: It's been, you know, having those projects, Brian, the music and the book, that has really helped me through a very, very difficult time after losing Mac.
1: I can imagine, too, it's therapeutic, and also you're doing something proactive to keep his memory alive.
2: Yeah. As a matter of fact, we're getting the music produced around the country. The National Symphony Orchestra has played two of his compositions. The Nashville Symphony will be playing one of his pieces in early September. And next week, I'll be in Milwaukee doing two concerts at the Skylight Music Theater, two concerts called Graceful Warrior. That's the name of the book. And I'll be narrating and talking a bit about Mac and the music. And we're hiring an orchestra, and they're going to be playing the music. And it's all to benefit the Skylight Music Theater in Milwaukee.
1: Wow, that is fantastic. Oh, you talk about multifaceted. That's going to be great. And the book is going to come out in a couple of months. So I imagine you have it back from the editor already, or it's still working on it.
2: You know what? It's going to print like tomorrow. I think they finally pulled it away from me. You know how it is. You keep wanting to change things and add things and tweak things. And I've been doing that. You know, I've been working on it for a couple of years, and now it's going to print, and it's, official release is November 10th, which is Mac's birthday. He would have been 36 on that day. Wow. And we're going to release it on his birthday.
1: That is fantastic. Gary, I know you're semi-retired. You're picking projects that you want to act in. But as you look at your industry, you're not in Los Angeles anymore. I understand it. Where do you think the movie business is at right now? Between the streamers and the movies and the consolidations and Paramount being bought by Oracle, how healthy is your business?
2: Well, it's hard to know. I mean, it depends on who you talk to. I think, you know, I've talked to a lot of actors who are struggling. You know, they're quite frankly, they're struggling right now, even though there seems to be quite a bit of content out there. I mean, if you look at all the various platforms that are out there, there's multiple series being done. A lot of things are being done. But I know a lot of people that continue to, you know, fight to stay alive in the business. My managers and agents are, you know, as active as ever, it seems. So they're quite busy with a lot of their clients. So I think they would say, you know, while the business has changed, you know, there's upsides and downsides. Things are different. I've been out of it for a little while now. The last thing that I did was a television series called 13 Reasons Why. And I finished that. I did one season, their final season of that show, and it finished up December of 2019. And the following month, Mac had very, very serious surgery. And then he was in the hospital for 2 months. And then he came out for 2 months, went back in for 4 months with another surgery. And I just stepped away from the business and haven't really, haven't really looked for anything specific because I've been, you know, just focused on the caregiving and then, you know, the aftermath of losing my son. And will I go back to it? It all depends on the project. I'm available. And if the right thing comes along, you know, and it fits the lifestyle and all of that, I'll consider it. I did well, Brian. So that was a good thing. And I was able to afford to step away from the business to take care of my son and look after things there. God blessed me with a good career, and I was able to do that.
1: Yep, you earned it. No one gave you anything. You started your own company in order to get the experience necessary and get the attention in order to get onto Broadway and to movies. Gary, if people want to download or get Mac's music, where do they go?
2: Oh, absolutely, Brian. Well, the vinyls, we benefit at the Gary Sinise Foundation from the sale of the vinyl records. And those can be purchased at GarySiniseFoundation.org. Resurrection and Revival, and then Part 2 and Part 3. So there's three records there. But you can download them on all the platforms, you know, iTunes, Amazon, Spotify, all those. You can download all three records, and I love it. There's over 60 pieces of music between the three records. So there's a lot of great, great stuff. Great stuff for movies. He wanted to write for movies. He really wanted to. That's what he really ultimately wanted to do. He was a great drummer, great player and everything. But I think ultimately Mac wanted to write for movies. So you will experience a bunch of a bunch of orchestrations on these records that really feel like soundtrack, you know, like they should be on a soundtrack or something. And then there's rock tunes and jazz tunes. And he had a wide, you know, quite a variety of genres that he was interested in. And it's all evidenced in the music. So GarySinisFoundation.org, and download at all the digital platforms.
1: You got it. Gary, great to see you again. Congratulations on the move to the foundation and what you're doing to keep your son's name alive and well. And I look forward to your book in November. We'll have you back for sure.
2: Oh, Brian, thank you. And the book is actually in pre-sale right now, so you can just look it up on the internet. Graceful Warrior, the true story of a son, a father, and a family who carried each other through. And I'm looking forward to getting on the road and talking about it and sharing the music and sharing the story.
1: You got it. With people. Gary, thanks so much. I'll talk to you soon. We'll be.
2: You bet, Brian. Thank you.
1: Right back. Bye-bye. Don't move.
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1: A special hello to those of you watching from home and from the White House. But I do have some bad news for President Petty Roosevelt. That's all I'm going to say about you tonight, sweetheart. You got to realize it's time to hang up your wig and let Natalie tuck you in.
2: So, yeah, Rosie O'Donnell is hosting a show, and she loved to be associated with Donald Trump. I don't know anybody talking about it except when we play clips or other people play clips or Jimmy Kimmel talks about it. But Jimmy Kimmel gets about a 1.8, 1.4. Put it this way. Everybody on Fox, first run, when they go to repeat, man, beats that. So Rosie O'Donnell, nobody cares about. I love the fact that she came back and thinks that Donald Trump's obsessed with her. It's absolutely the other way around. She's obsessed with Trump. It's ruined her career, ruined her life. She really has no life that I know of. So Jimmy Kimmel thinks it gets under Trump's skin. I don't even think he even understands that Jimmy Kimmel's on at night. And thankfully, he hasn't brought her up at all. I hope she fades away. I think that not that she didn't have talent. I remember her coming up and doing stand-up at comedy clubs on Long Island. And she did her VH1 show, which wasn't good. But then she got her own show, which got accolades. And then she went on to The View, where all she did was brawl with people and come unhinged on a regular basis to the point where no one could work with her. And she ends up going after Donald Trump, becoming obsessed and ending up in Ireland. So, and Jimmy Kimmel takes the summer off. Nice gig if you can get it. So I'm not really sure if you can get it. Hey, go to BrianKilmeade.com. Pick up Uniting the States, The Six Crucial Moments That Forged the American Miracle. It comes out in October. And then go to BrianKilmeade.com. Find out what shows I'm going to be on, where it streams on Fox Nation, but you can see me in person. See you there.
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3: From ABC News, I'm Wayne Cabot. The FBI is making moves on a former congressman, seizing Eric Swalwell's cell phone and devices as part of what sources tell ABC News is an ongoing criminal investigation. Agents also serving a search warrant at his Washington, D.C. home. The USS George Washington has now arrived in the Arabian Sea to replace the carrier with a record-long deployment at sea, the USS Lincoln, with reports of substandard conditions for those on board. President Trump's threat yesterday of an economic D-Day for Iran has oil prices today up 2%. Here's ABC's Rachel Scott.
4: President Trump once again trying to ramp up the pressure, overnight announcing the U.S. will enact the most crushing economic operation ever taken, saying it will be an economic D-Day. President Trump warning any country that allows its financial institutions, businesses, airports, or government entities that help Iran evade sanctions will face tremendous economic consequences.
3: Iran's foreign minister responded to Trump's D-Day comment by pointing out America's debt is now $40 trillion. Today is Thursday. It could be Tuesday or longer, power companies say, before a very long outage ends. ABC's Alex Perez in Gary, Indiana.
5: It's been more than a week since storms pounded Gary and northwest Indiana, and there are still downed trees and power lines across the area. Residents are desperate to get the power back on, and many feel the utility company is just not working quickly enough.
3: Pennsylvania State Police say one of its choppers was doing a training exercise at Carlisle Regional Airport when it collided with a small plane whose pilot died.
6: The impact tore the plane apart and sheared off the helicopter tail and rotor blades before it rolled onto its side. Inside the wreckage, two troopers were trapped. Authorities say one trooper kicked out a window, then pulled his bleeding partner to safety.
3: ABC's Aaron Katursky. Dow down 450 points right now. The Nasdaq down 230 and the S&P down 31. 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
3: Sources tell ABC News the DEA is now joining the death investigation into the Heroes actress Hayden Panettiere. ABC's Trevor Ault with the details from Los Angeles.
8: TMZ says law enforcement sources are conducting the investigation to see if some illegality is behind the 36-year-old's death. Police report claims her on-and-off-again boyfriend Brian Hickerson and his brother Zach were there and called 911. Yesterday, he was seen for the first time since her passing, spotted leaving a Burger King hours after Greenville police officers responded to a call for a welfare check at his family's home.
3: Police say their preliminary investigation has found no signs of foul play at the scene of Hayden's death. NASA is giving up on rescuing the Swift Space Observatory, which has shown us so many beautiful images.
9: The space agency had been working with the startup company Catalyst to design, build, and launch a three-armed robot called Link to grab hold of the Swift telescope and gently haul it to a higher altitude, buying it several more years of life. But trouble started soon after Link made it to orbit. Malfunctioning thrusters meant that controlling its movement was nearly impossible. Now Swift, which has captured brilliant images of star explosions, will itself die in a fireball when it enters Earth's atmosphere as early as October. Jim Ryan, ABC News.
3: The FDA upgrading its frozen berries recall. Greenwise organic whole berries and whole mixed berries could be contaminated with E. coli. Wayne Cabot, ABC News.
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14: Good afternoon, everybody. Hope you're doing well. We have impact heat throughout the course of the afternoon. Through this evening, we're going to feel like 105 to 110. Add to that a chance of some late-day showers and storms. I'm WPBF 25 First Warning meteorologist Sandra Shaw.
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0: Well, it has taken the United States 200 years to reach its first $1 trillion in debt. It's taken 95 days to add one more $1 trillion from the last. We are now over $40 trillion in national debt. 95 days ago, it was $39 trillion. Well done, everybody. Our debt now exceeds our GDP. Well done. It's why, by the way, one of the reasons the J.D. Vance team, the Common Good Conservatives, as they call themselves, they're not really conservatives, they're populists, why they want to talk about the common good now and not the GDP, that we shouldn't be using the GDP. Because if you use the GDP, that is the gross domestic product, what our private sector produces in the world, it's bad data to look at the debt. So if you talk about the common good instead, all that debt is going to these good things, the social welfare expansion. The social welfare expansion, particularly the mandatory spending for Social Security and Medicare, are going to destroy the future, but that apparently is for our common good. We can grow out of this. Scott Bessent was on CNBC a little while ago. I will bring you that audio here in a minute. We can grow out of it. Now, how do you grow out of it? Well, you grow out of it by growing the private sector economy. So you shrink the debt to GDP ratio and you provide new revenues. But I would note that the revenue coming into the federal government for the last two decades has been basically flat. It's fluctuated within 5 percentage points. Whether you've had tax increases or not, we haven't really budged how much revenue taxation generates. Why? Because there is a cap. And that cap, what the socialists don't understand, what the common good people don't understand, is that wealthy people can rearrange their finances better than poor people. So you wind up taxing the poor more than the wealthy if you overburden wealth with taxation. They flee and go elsewhere. We see all the Hollywood guys packing up and leaving this country, which I'm kind of glad about, honestly. I mean, they don't want to be here because Donald Trump won the popular vote. They're like, oh, the American people are terrible. No, you people are, so leave. We don't need you. But we have a real problem on our hands, and the markets are reacting. Scott Bessent tried to buy up a bunch of bonds, and this is the bizarre thing. What the government tried to do to ease the bond market, because as the yield gets high, it has spillover effects. The 10-year treasury, someone buys a U.S. government bond that pays out in 10 years. That bond, the 10-year, not the 30-year, the 10-year is what impacts your mortgage rate. As the yield on the bond goes up, your mortgage rate goes up. So what the Treasury Department tried to do is buy up some bonds. And by buying them up, reassure the markets, that drives the bond yield down. It's a supply and demand issue. The problem is that they had to borrow money to buy the bonds. Scott Bessent, he was on CNBC just a short time ago talking about this issue.
1: We're trying to signal that we think that this is a thinly traded area of the market, that we're in August, and there's been a lot of corporate issuance that's influenced the market, and we believe that there are many underlying factors in turn that the market is not looking at, and we are going to make a market in these. We routinely do buybacks, and we're going to increase the size of the buyback. And, you know, Sarah, I would note that it could be more than the $4 billion per issue.
2: Yeah, I was going to ask how big this could get. If the signal here is that you're not happy with the direction of yields, you know, they've gone back the other way. We've erased most of the Treasury rally that you got yesterday with that big surprise. So how much more are you willing to do?
1: Well, we have a big toolkit, so we'll see. And part of it is signaling here and to show that we believe that the yields don't reflect the underlying fundamentals. This Iran conflict, we will get on the other side of this. We don't know when, and we can talk about the economic measures we're going to be taking against Iran in a minute.
2: Sure.
1: We believe that the liquidity, especially in the 30-year point, is very poor, and we are in the administration, we are be announcing probably at the end of this week, beginning of next week, an increased focus on fiscal consolidation. And you know, it's be coming from President Trump. Russ Vogt and myself will be examining both on the revenue side and the cost side what we can do.
0: Revenue cost side and the cost side, what we can do. Here's the problem is we got to cut spending. We've got to cut spending. And neither side in Washington, D.C. wants to cut spending. The president does not. The president is out showing off his new helicopter landing pad. By the way, that helicopter landing pad, contrary to what you may have heard on some news outlets, is necessary. So the president's Marine One helicopter is a Sikorsky helicopter, and they have redesigned it because of some issues that were uncovered in the old design, and they wanted to update it to begin with. The problem is the new one, it puts out so much hot air that is forced downward as the helicopter is landing and taking off that it burns the grass. And they were going to cancel the project, and instead Sikorsky said that it would pay for a proper helicopter landing pad at the White House. So the president had them design it, put it in. Now, there are Republicans who wish the president would not go on these renovation tours of the White House, as people are hungry and can't afford groceries, let alone their own kitchen renovation. The president himself wants to renovate the White House. They are barfing gold leaf all over the White House, y'all. They just, I mean, I don't know. The president, to some degree, is putting it on himself, but there is gold leaf all over the place. It looks gaudy. And the president, doing these tours, the Republicans are like, sir, this is off message. When people are struggling right now, showing your new helicopter landing pad is not a wise thing to do. He's 80 years old. He doesn't care. He's in legacy mode. He is building for the future. He knows he's a lame duck. The problem is there are still crises out there. And one of the big crises out there for the president to have to deal with is the national debt at $40 trillion, and neither side wanting to deal with the $40 trillion issue. The biggest driver of our debt is Social Security and Medicare. They are called mandatory spending. Congress does not appropriate that money every year. That money just goes to Social Security and Medicare residents or recipients, and it increases every year. They get more. And that amount goes up and up and up, unchecked, unstopped by Congress. Congress could choose to stop it. Congress could choose to rein it in. But we're headed towards a fiscal cliff. We are within 4 years or so of going off the edge of this fiscal cliff. By 2032, the Social Security Trust Fund will be completely out of money. It'll be nothing but IOUs. And Congress will have to do a couple of things. One, they'll have to cut the amount recipients make. And two, they'll have to raise the age of retirement. Those two things together will actually forestall the situation. But one of the things Bessette said is that we can grow our way out of the problem. And I would have you know that the Secretary of Treasury is actually correct. We can grow our way out of the problem. The problem is the present policies of this administration prevent our economy from growing. Tariffs are one of the issues. That's why the president is deciding to waive some steel and aluminum and car import tariffs to stimulate those aspects of the economy. Why is he waiving them? Because the tariffs hurt the economy. So many of you, very dogmatically, because he said so, that they wouldn't affect the economy, insisted it is so. And in fact, economics 101, tariffs are a tax. It is a tax on output. It is a tax that consumers pay. It is a tax that that producers pay. It is a tax, and it has cost us wage growth and investment in companies more than higher prices, but it has raised prices as well. Walmart is announcing it's getting back multiple billions of dollars in tariff refunds and that it will lower its prices. But Walmart is actually signaling, while it thinks its future is good, that there are economic problems on the horizon that Walmart itself sees because of prices and because of income, because of wages, because of inflation. Grocery prices are now predicted to go higher because of the price of gas. All of this has an impact on the economy. And if the economy slows down, revenue to Washington slows down, and it makes the national debt grow even faster. And it is a sick cycle that repeats over and over and over and over. And again, nobody in Washington has a solution. The Democrats want to raise taxes. That's their solution. Republicans don't want to do anything. Republicans say they want to cut spending, but they never do. DOGE was a distraction. DOGE did not cut what needed to be cut. And in fact, once Elon Musk was out of the White House, they restored a lot of the cuts. The Democrats just want to raise taxes. They want a wealth tax. They want a billionaire tax. The problem is that money is fungible and billionaires can move around. You raise taxes on the billionaires. Well, the billionaires, they're going to put in also, billionaires don't live lives like you and me. Billionaires very often take out loans and they pay back the loans with dividends. So they don't have an income tax. Billionaires don't pay income taxes because they have massive amounts of stock in portfolios. They take out low interest loans that are paid back with the dividends they're generating from their investments. So they pay capital gains tax on the dividends. And that's less than income. And so some Democrats would say, well, we should raise the capital gains tax. The problem is capital gains are good for the economy. You want people selling stock and reinvesting that money. You want dividend payments. Then you don't want to punish people. I guess they'll want to do a graduated capital gains tax. I'm sure that that'll work just fine. I'm sure. Problem here is you got to cut, because if you were to tax 100% of the money of all of the billionaires on planet Earth who can be taxed by Americans, you still wouldn't fund the federal government for more than a day or so. If you took all the money from all the billionaires that the government could take from, and you combined all of their assets, let's say you confiscated their wealth. You didn't just tax their income. You confiscated their wealth, all the billionaires. You couldn't fund the government for a year. So what do you cut? You got to cut. That's the problem. That's the thing that the Democrats always miss. In fact, I remember when I was on CNN one time, I was having this discussion with Anderson Cooper and Paul Begala, and Paul kept saying Republicans don't want to raise taxes, blah, blah, blah. They just want to cut taxes, blah, blah, blah. I was like, Paul, here's the problem. Take 100% of the income or the wealth of all the billionaires on the Forbes list who are American citizens. You still can't fund the federal government for half of a year. So what are you going to cut? You can say Republicans don't want to raise taxes. Okay, we don't. But what do you, the Democrats, want to cut? You want to cut defense at a time of growing crises. That's about the only thing you want to cut. What else do you want to cut in the budget? If you don't cut anything in the mandatory spending, guess what? You're going to cut in, you're going to cut all of the money out of the discretionary budget. The discretionary budget is what Congress funds every year. Transportation, education, law enforcement, the budget of the federal government, defense, all of that, that's all there. The government cannot not budget to pay interest on the national debt. Interest comes before everything else. After interest comes the mandatory spending of Social Security and Medicare. The real reforms come from cutting that. Senior citizens vote more than anyone else, so nobody wants to cut that. And the problem is we're headed towards economic stagflation. We are headed off a fiscal cliff. Scott Bessent is right. We can grow our way out of this. You shrink the numerator to the denominator in the ratio of debt to GDP. By growing the GDP, you grow the private sector economy. But the more the economy requires government funding, that takes money out of the private sector and puts it in the public sector. American government bonds are the safest investment on planet Earth because they're backed by the full faith and credit of the United States. So if you keep growing bonds to fund the government, that takes a dollar away from the private sector and puts that dollar in the public sector. Do it at scale. You're funding the growth of government, not the private sector, and the cycle keeps repeating until we collapse. And this administration, this Republican administration, has no solution for that other than more government spending. So, folks, we got to come up with something, and it begins with cutting mandatory spending.
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0: not tell you what you want to hear, but he tells you what you need to hear. 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
1: Hello and welcome. It is Eric Erickson here. The phone number, 877-973-7425. Should you wish to be on the program, there is some interesting data we put in the show notes. If you text Eric, E-R-I-C-K, to 33777, you can get the show notes. Every day as I go live, we send out all the links to all the stuff I'm talking about and all the stuff that I can't get to. It is show prep for your mind. I never want to tell you what to think. I want to give you all the information you can think for yourself as we digest through it. I'll tell you what I think about it, though, and this is interesting data. When you overlap charitable giving in the United States, you know where charitable giving is highest in the United States? The South and Utah. The South and Utah. The Northeast and the Left Coast and the Upper Midwest, Wisconsin, Michigan area, those are the least charitable people in America. The South and up the Mississippi River Valley to a degree, pretty charitable. It coincides with religious attendance. When you look and see where the most, where the people are who attend church the most, you find the people who give the most. In other words, people who believe in an afterlife give the most money, and particularly people who go to Christian churches where God commands a tithe, they give the most to charity, including, and this may surprise you, non-church charities. Religious people not only give the most to churches, after they give to churches, they keep giving to other things. So I'm in Georgia, and you can actually pick out DeKalb County. DeKalb County, one of the most progressive counties in the state of Georgia. You can pick out DeKalb County on a map of charitable giving because it is the most liberal, secular county in the state of Georgia, and it is the least charitable. Same thing, you get down to Florida, you have a seas of green until you get to Broward County in this map. Interestingly enough, very South Louisiana, some of the least charitable places in the nation. The charitable giving corresponds to, hate to hit the sensitive subject, but Protestantism. 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
3: ABC News, I'm Wayne Cabot. The FBI has seized the cell phone of former Congressman Eric Swalwell at San Francisco International Airport, and they served a search warrant at his D.C. home, part of a criminal investigation, according to ABC News sources. Oil prices are surging again as President Trump threatens Iran with an economic D-Day. The USS George Washington has arrived in the Mideast to end the long deployment for the USS Abraham Lincoln. Power's been out for a week after storms in Indiana and could be out a whole lot longer, says utilities president Melody Birmingham.
4: These are lines that ordinarily take us in systems that ordinarily take weeks or months that we are trying to accomplish in days and or weeks.
3: Jurors were sent home early today in Massachusetts as they await the closing instructions tomorrow in the trial of Lindsay Clancy, who says she was in the throes of postpartum psychosis when she fatally strangled her three children. This is ABC News.
5: This is a Bloomberg Money Minute. President Trump is now taking aim at Iran's economy after months of military strikes and a naval blockade of Iranian ports that have failed to bring Tehran's leaders to their knees. Trump is now threatening Iran and any country that it trades with what he's calling economic D-Day. That would likely include secondary sanctions on China. That's Iran's biggest oil buyer. That's got oil right now up nearly 3%, over $88 a barrel, and it's fueling worries about inflation moving higher. That's why Wall Street is lower. The Dow down 0.75%, the Nasdaq nearly 1% lower, the S&P is down by a third. But shares of Deere, that's the farm equipment maker, they are soaring up 9%. That's after raising the low end of its annual profit outlook thanks to what it calls a stabilizing agricultural sector. It's anticipating a rebound in sales. And the national debt now at an all-time high or low of $40 trillion. Part of the reason borrowing costs are so high. Tom Busby, Bloomberg Radio.
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9: Good afternoon, everybody. Hope you're doing well. We have impact heat throughout the course of the afternoon. Through this evening, we're going to feel like 105 to 110. Add to that a chance of some late-day showers and storms. I'm WPBF 25 First Warning meteorologist Sandra Shaw.
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1: Federal agents have seized electronic devices belonging to former Congressman Eric Swalwell, according to multiple press reports out there. He was stopped at an airport. It apparently is tied into a sexual harassment investigation. Rumor has it. We will see. I'm flummoxed. The Republicans not forcing Max Miller out of the race, but the Democrats moved heaven and earth to get Swalwell and Plattner out of the race. They just seem to be a little more hungry to win things. 877-973-7425 is the phone number. Should you wish to call the Eric Erickson Show, you may have to stay on the line a little bit because we got a lot of stuff to talk about, because we got to talk about the Iran issue. Things are heating up in Iran. I want to talk about it. But first, I want to jump to Wagner, Oklahoma, and talk to Ron. Welcome to the show, Ron. How are you?
2: Peachy.
1: Excellent.
2: Anyway, I want to preface this by saying I am a Trump reporter. Supporter. I have voted for him twice in the past. But you mentioned a couple of words that caught my ear in particular. You said he's, of course, in his lame duck days, and his legacy seems to be very important. And he's already proven that with wanting to put his name on the Kennedy Library. And in my estimation, sir, I think the train has jumped the track, because you also mentioned the economy. And somehow we have deviated from what his initial target was, and that's getting the enriched plutonium away from the Iranians. We seem to be taking care of everything else, And we're not doing anything to accomplish his announced goals. This is the first situation I've ever seen where the enemy is allowed more than five or six times to dictate the terms of surrender and then not following through with it. I think politics, has taken over. And we need somebody in Washington who has his ear to say that on several levels he's failing. And I'm waiting next for a gold-covered statue of him somewhere, which I hope never happens. But it seems to be trending that way, if you know what I'm talking about.
1: Go ahead.
2: I told your call screener, nice guy, by the way, very efficient.
1: Please, don't say nice things about him.
2: Well, he told me to tell you to put him down for a raise, but, you know, at any rate, we in Oklahoma are struggling, the people are, with a brand-new smelter operation in northeastern Oklahoma, right where all the lakes, like I told your trainer, we've got five major lakes just within an hour's drive of anywhere here in northeastern Oklahoma. And we've already had one catastrophic result with people still suffering with the effects of that company in Inola that polluted the whole area. The politicians down here, because it's election time, they're feigning opposition to this. But the bottom line is Trump wants it, and he's going to get it. That's all there is to it. And we still haven't figured out why it has to be here. If he wants it so bad, put it in Florida. We seem to be a target area for what Trump wants rather than.
1: Well, you know,
2: we need.
1: They think about you guys as having wide open land that Florida doesn't, and there lots of industry does kind of want it. I'm not sure it's a smart thing. Given the situation. But, yeah, you're right. One, the politicians, you can't really trust any of them these days. And, listen, I wish someone could go sit with the president and say, Mr. President, you can pull this thing out, but you gotta do some things. Let me weave this into Iran. Scott Bessent was on CNBC talking about the debt, talking about the bond buybacks. He pointed out it's August. These sorts of things happen in August, among other things, that we can grow our way out of the debt problem. A problem is present policies don't do that. But also, he talked about Iran. Let me play you some of this interview.
3: do. And again, we have asymmetric information, and I'm not sure why oil has popped up on this, because this, for now, and it is at the president's discretion, if we are doing the maximum economic pressure, then that means that likely there will not be a large-scale kinetic restart. But I would emphasize that is for now. And we do have control of the strait. You would have seen media reports that large amounts of energy are getting out. And you know, I think that we can continue doing that in the southern lane. And that, you know, I think oil markets are misinterpreting what this economic pressure means. The economic pressure means that we are going to all of our allies, and this is going to be the greatest coordinated economic isolation in the history of the world. And we are going to them and saying, you are either with us or against us. You want this murderous regime to end. And if you insist on the doing business with them, either transferring money, buying their oil, they're doing seaborne ship transfers, then the U.S. Treasury and the U.S. government, they will put its full might and force toward enforcing against you. So it is time for our allies and the rest of the world to make a decision, and we are going to squash the economy of this murderous regime, which that will curtail their ability to project power through their proxies. It will mean that they cannot pay the military, and you know, we have substantial inflation, both food inflation and ordinary inflation in Iran. And you know what we have seen. You know, I see lots of reports that said, "Oh, well, this has never worked." It does work because we have a combination. It is a 1-2 punch. We have the blockade, and we are going to have the toughest sanctions in history. And I will tell you, this will work. It worked in Venezuela once we put up the blockade.
1: So that's the play. And then, by the way, while I was a little bit skeptical, the fact that all the people who told us it would be terrible if we attacked Iran are now telling us it's terrible to do this, and I'm kind of thinking this is probably going to work. Probably going to work if all the people, the pro-Iran people, are like, no, this is a terrible idea. You shouldn't do this. This is bad. They're the same ones who said, don't bomb Iran. So maybe this is going to work. In fact, we know that in the last 72 hours now, Iran has exported 0 gallons of oil. That also hurts China, by the way. Now, if we can make sure, in fact, that no oil is getting out of Iran, that cripples the Chinese economy at a time. There is a report out that the Chinese economy, the Chinese are lying about the growth of their economy. And we can tell by satellite data, by the number of dark factories and dark cities, they've turned off the lights because there's nobody there. That suggests an overinflated propaganda campaign by China about its economy. Our gross domestic product in this country, we produce 25% of the global economy. China now produces 16%. Ours, by the way, was 24%. We've gone up to 25%. We produce more on the global economy than any other country. In fact, after China, we produce more in the global economy than pretty much the rest of the world. And the Chinese, it now appears, are potentially lying about their economic products, so we might be producing more. And if we really do crack down on the Iranian export of oil, as this administration claims it's going to do, that is actually going to cripple China. I was asked this morning by my buddy Scott Inez on WDBO down in Orlando, Florida, why aren't we producing more oil? I was like, Scott, as a matter of fact, as of yesterday, we're now producing more oil than the rest of the world combined. The other day, I told you we were producing more than OPEC. We are now producing more than the rest of the world combined. Our refineries are at maximum capacity. We can't keep up. It is Christmas in August for South Louisiana and Texas. The refineries, the oil producers, they are going gangbusters right now, given how much they are producing. Now, there will at some point be this cycle that things will, well, wind up not going great eventually as the boom-bust economy of the oil cycles are carried out. But for now, it's a really good thing. For now, we are in a great economic place, and we could be growing the economy, except I gotta I got to say, if someone could just go to the president, not going to be me. He doesn't like to listen to me. But say, Mr. President, we need you to succeed. This is not a want. This is a we need you to succeed because the other side has gotten bat crap crazy. The other side are advancing democratic socialists. In fact, there are growing people on our side that want to be Democrat socialist light. One of them is your vice president who thinks we'll beat Coke with Diet Coke. Mr. President, you know you can't beat the real thing, and we don't want real socialists. So do your economic crackdown on Iran. But also, do an experiment. Get rid of all the tariffs right now. Get rid of all the tariffs. I know you believe that they're going to work. But the American public doesn't. You got two more years in office. The day after the election, put them all back in place if you want. But right now, get rid of all the tariffs. The stock market's going to go up. People are going to feel emboldened. Consumer shopping is going to go back up. Wage investment by businesses is going to happen. Get rid of the tariffs. Just right now, get rid of the tariffs. The number one thing you could do, get rid of the tariffs. Number two, Mr. President, start making the case to the American public directly that the Democrats still can't be trusted with the economy. People may not like you, but they don't trust the Democrats. Capitalize on that trust and focus on the crazy things the Democratic Socialists say. It's like the eating the cats and dogs in Springfield, Ohio. They were not actually eating the cats and dogs in Springfield, Ohio. How do I know that? Well, I happen to be the number one voice on radio in Springfield, Ohio. I have lots of people from Springfield, Ohio, who listen to me on WHIO up there out of Dayton, and they call. And I interviewed them on this program when those allegations were made, and they said, no, people aren't eating the cats and dogs, but there actually are real problems. The school system is overwhelmed with people who don't speak English. The trash service is messed up because the Haitians are throwing their trash into the ditches. They don't know about trash collection. Social services is overwhelmed. Crime is up. Car insurance has gone up because they can't drive and they're getting cars. And saying the cats and dogs, the media pushes, this is racism. You can't say that. That's racism. How dare you say that, Mr. President? But then they had to go look to debunk it. And when they went and they found that all the other allegations were true. Yes, people are dumping their trash in the streets. Yes, social services are overwhelmed. Yes, the school system is running out of money because none of the kids speak English. Yes, insurance rates are going up because of all the auto accidents. The real things got highlighted by the president. So go out there and just say the things the Democratic Socialists are saying. In fact, Abdul El-Sayed, Mr. President, has given you a great soundbite. I want to play this for you. This is Abdul El-Sayed.
4: I mean, what do you just make it just happen there? The guy saying you're an Arab, you don't care about black folks. You know, I hate to say this, but I continue to hear it from older black folks, people like this.
1: This is a reporter saying, what do you say to people say you don't care about black
5: people? You know, there's been an effort, I think, to divide people against each other. And unfortunately, you see that the consequence of that. To tell us that some group or another group have to be counterposed because there's not enough for all of us. I am Arab. I'm also African. My family immigrated to this country from Egypt. Yep. I'm proud of my African heritage. Yeah.
1: You got that, black voters? He's African, too. How many of you who are called African-American really view yourself as African? He does, and he thinks the way to relate to black people is to say, I'm African. I'm sorry, but you know what the actual term for an African-American is? American. They're Americans. They're not African. They're Americans. He also believes he's Jesus. He's like, Jesus was a radical too. Man is full of himself. You know, on his bookshelf, he's got a series of radical books by radical Islamic guys. Someone took a shot of it while he was filming something, and people are like, he actually has a book by a guy who defended 9/11 as like a legitimate exercise to shift American opinion, among other things. The guy's super radical. His mom was tied now to a group that was tied to Osama bin Laden. Mr. President, go out there and highlight these radicals. Get rid of the tariffs. Stimulate the economy. Do your embargo on Iran. Stop with your gold leafing the White House and get out there and tell the American people that there is a real choice between the socialists and you. And they may not like you, but they would prefer you to socialism. Mr. President, there's a way to mitigate what's coming, but you got to get your head in the game instead of on the White House lawn looking at your helicopter renovations.
0: Honest.
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2: 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I really do. I've been buying putters for people. Now, we got to move on to other stuff because we still got a lot of stuff to talk about today, including the stuff about the Democratic Socialists. There's more out there. But first, I got to say this. I don't know if you guys have heard, but, well, the Democratic National Committee has decided to stiff Atlanta, Georgia, on the 2028 Democratic National Convention. They have not held a Democratic National Convention in Georgia since, the one where Jesse Jackson, I guess it was 88, or maybe it was 84, 88 or 84. They hadn't had a Democratic Convention. It would have been 88 because 84 was San Francisco. That's how much of a nerd I am. And the mayor of Atlanta is spitting mad at the Democratic National Committee, saying they want a safe space. Where do the Democrats want to go? Boston, Philadelphia, or Denver? Blue cities in blue states. The Republicans are constantly going to swingy areas of the country. They've gone down to Florida when it was a swing state. They've gone to Wisconsin. They've gone to Minnesota. They've gone to Philadelphia. They've gone to New York City. The Democrats like safe spaces. Atlanta is the capital of the South, and it is in a swing state now. And they are refusing to go to Atlanta, Georgia. Part of it is it's a right-to-work state. And the Democrats are held hostage by far-left unions, and so they don't want to go to a state that is right-to-work. They want to go to a big, comfortable blue city in a blue state where they don't have to worry about having any Republicans nearby because the Democrats prefer to live in their bubble instead of reaching out to the swing voters of America they need to win, which is why they keep losing. And by the way, by 2030, it's going to be devastating for them in the Electoral College. They better learn how to talk to people who disagree with them. 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
1: From ABC News, I'm Wayne Cabot. The FBI stopped Eric Swalwell at San Francisco International Airport, seizing the devices of the California Democrat who resigned from Congress back in April over rape allegations that he denies. Agents also searching his D.C. home as part of what we're told is an ongoing criminal investigation. Jurors got sent home early today as they await the instructions tomorrow in the Massachusetts trial of Lindsay Clancy, who admits to strangling her three children, saying she heard voices, according to a witness. ABC's Peter Arbalambos.
2: Sheila Kavanaugh, she's a chaplain who worked at the hospital where Lindsay Clancy was treated immediately after the killings. She described these 14 meetings she had with Clancy where they described hearing this voice in her head telling her to kill her children. She added during that first conversation about a week after the killings that Clancy said she was glad her children were safe. Defense lawyers are saying that this really gets to the heart of their case, that this was postpartum psychosis.
1: We're not spending as much at Walmart, which hopes to reverse that slide by aggressively lowering prices on up to 11,000 items. Walmart stock is down more than 9%. Stocks generally are down. The Dow is lower by 415. NASDAQ down 175, or about 0.6%. Oil is up 2% and more as President Trump renews threats on Iran, an economic D-Day, he says. Iran now saying it's upgraded its military capabilities, warning any future war could see the use of more destructive weapons. Meantime, Russia's long war on Ukraine is getting more intense and deadly. Another heavy air attack overnight.
3: Search and rescue operations in Kyiv, the Ukrainian capital, are continuing right now on residential buildings. Dozens of explosions rocking Kyiv overnight. The death toll currently stands at 16 people, with more than 40 people injured.
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7: 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I'm Denise Pellegrini. 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
8: If you think about the baby boom generation, they're in prime seniors housing space now for the next couple of years. And while people are entering seniors housing at an older age than they used to, it used to be high 70s, now it's low to mid 80s, there's still a lot of people in that age group.
7: Kathy Marcus, co-head and global COO of real estate at PGIM, says on top of there just being a lot of baby boomers, boomers are typically looking beyond traditional options like nursing homes as they age, and that's boosting demand for certain types of living spaces.
8: The baby boomers led a very different lifestyle than the greatest generation. The baby boomers want a happy hour. They want a pool. They want a gym. They want to stay active. So a lot of the old stock just isn't fit for purpose anymore.
7: SeniorHousingNews.com says occupancy rates for seniors are among the highest in communities for active adults. And that's the Bloomberg Real Estate Report. I'm Denise Pellegrini.
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18: Good afternoon, everybody. Hope you're doing well. We have impact heat throughout the course of the afternoon. Through this evening, we're going to feel like 105 to 110. Add to that a chance of some late day showers and storms. I'm WPBF 25 First Warning meteorologist Sandra Shaw.
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0: Hello, America. Welcome. It is Eric Erickson here, and I am delighted to have you with me. 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I got to talk a little bit about the Democratic Socialists because, well, they're starting to raise their head. They're getting a little more confident about things out there, and it's worth hearing what they are saying openly. I played for you the Abdul El Sayed clip. This guy has an ego. This is Abdul El Sayed talking. There, you're going to hear a reporter. Well, let me just cut through the reporter. And the reporter is essentially saying to him, what do you say to the African-American community when black voters don't think you care about them?
1: Get a hearing from older black folks, people like this, some of Denzel's colleagues tell me that they're uncommitted for you.
2: You know, there's been an effort, I think, to divide people against each other. And unfortunately, you see that the consequence of that, to tell us that some group or another group have to be counterposed because there's not enough for all of us. I am Arab. I'm also African. My family immigrated to this country from Egypt. I'm proud of my African heritage.
0: Yeah. Now, listen, I realize he's in Michigan and I am in the South. I also realize that between the two of us, I am the white one. I am so white. Put on white socks, you can't find them anymore. It's like camouflage. I am a white guy from the South. But in my experience, trying to relate to black voters by saying, hey, I'm African too, I'm from Egypt, is not exactly a way to connect to black folks. Not exactly, because you know what? Black Americans, they're Americans. That they're not Egyptian, that they're not African. And if that's his response, well, black voters don't believe you care about them. Well, I'm from Africa, too. They're not. They're from Detroit. They're from Lansing. They're from Chicago and moved up. They're from the South and they moved up there. They're not from Africa, buddy. They're Americans. And these Democratic Socialists, the more they speak, the more out of touch you realize they are. So one of them, the Democratic Socialists of America co-chair, went on CNN with Boris Sanchez to defend celebrating Cuba. Now, you should know Angie Nixon is the DSA candidate down in Florida. She's a socialist. She says she only just recently joined them. There's a big contingent of Venezuelan and Cuban immigrants in Florida who fled socialism. They're not big fans of this woman. In fact, the Democratic Senatorial Campaign Committee on a private phone call told donors that the upside of Angie Nixon's win is they have more money to spend in Texas. They're bailing on Florida. The Democratic Senatorial Campaign Committee is not going to spend money in Florida to help Angie Nixon. They now consider that seat safe for the Republicans. Listen to this conversation, though.
3: Everywhere. So if we want to improve
4: and
3: conditions
4: Fidel Castro
3: for Cubans,
4: was a beacon of democracy.
3: I wouldn't say that. I think that the revolution in Cuba led to an expansion of things like universal health care. That's actually been a model that Cuba exports medical care to countries that have very poor infrastructure themselves. There are things like that that we could have in the United States the way that it exists in Europe or in so many other countries, but we don't have that. So there are plenty of things that could change and improve in Cuba that Cuban people would speak for themselves, but Cubans have to be the ones deciding Cuba's future, and we have to support from the United
0: States. Okay, so you got the co-chair of the Democratic Socialists of America, himself an immigrant from an immigrant family, saying that we can learn from Cuba, like healthcare, we can learn from Cuba. Well, there's a plot twist that happens. Boris Sanchez is the anchor. He's having none of it.
4: get your criticism of foreign policy. As I said, it's not an uncommon one. But lauding Fidel Castro is a different story. You talk about what things were like before the revolution in Cuba. I'll give you a personal example. My grandfather was a revolutionary in Cuba during that time. He was affected by a previous dictator, Fulgencio Batista, having his friends disappeared in the street for speaking their minds. My grandfather found that revolution hoping to bring democracy to Cuba. And then what happened? Fidel Castro locked my grandfather up, sentenced to 20 years for doing what you're doing now on live TV, for speaking his mind, for expressing himself freely, for trying to organize politically. So I wonder, again, how you think that lands with people who suffered under that dictatorship, who now you are trying to court as voters when your organization comes out and lauds 100 years of Castro. I don't think it would land that well with them, Ashiq.
3: We're seeing many people in the United States who are struggling under massive inequality in the United States.
0: Okay, good for Boris, by the way. So the kid's name is Ashiq Siddiqui. Ashiq Siddiqui thinks that he can relate to the people who fled Cuba and Venezuela's dictatorships. And as Boris Sanchez points out, his grandfather fought in the revolution for Fidel Castro. And then when his side won, Fidel Castro rounded him up and locked him in prison for 20 years for daring to speak out about wanting democracy. And these kids think that they can campaign and say, we want what Cuba has because what Cuba has is good. When they go to Cuba and they don't go see the bad parts of Cuba, and to the extent that they do, they say, hey, this is America's fault, American imperialism. So remember yesterday I told you about the kid in New York City. He lives in a $1.5 million townhome in Brooklyn that his parents pay for. He dropped out of Yale as an undergrad, went back as a graduate student, and got a degree in what? Sculpture. He claims to be a union electrician. The New York Post probed his story. It turns out not only did he drop out of his apprenticeship, he still owes the union money. He's living off his parents, and now he's an organizer for the Democratic Socialists of America. He convinced them to pay him to be an organizer. His family left South America for the United States, claiming they were fleeing. He claims they were fleeing American imperialism abroad by what? Coming to New York City. His family owns a mansion in Florida. You can rent it for $11,000 a month, according to Zillow. They bought him a $1.5 million townhome, multiple bedroom townhome. He's single in New York City, and he uses that to run cover for the Democratic Socialists of America. It's a bunch of pampered rich kids who don't actually understand how the real world works. They have no desire to understand how the real world works. Well, also, you've got now the Angie Nixon situation. I'm going to play for you Hassan Piker, the man who believes America got what it deserved on 9/11. He's a big fan of Mao. He has no patriotism for the United States. According to an interview a couple of years ago, the reason he wanted to come to the United States is because he heard American girls were easy when he got to college. That's actually what he said. Now he says everyone wants to come study the United States. That's why he came. Back before he was a thing, he said it was all about he needed to lose his virginity, basically. Thought American girls would be easy. He has stuck around to regularly defame the United States. By the way, he's attempting to sue Scott Jennings for Scott Jennings throwing his own words back in his face. Listen to Hassan Piker talking about Angie Nixon, the Democratic Socialist candidate, who's now the Democrats' nominee in Florida.
5: Going forward, this is an Angie Nixon stan account. Okay? If Angie Nixon wants our help, we will be there for her. If she wants it to be quiet on the background, I will do that. Whatever, if she says, I don't know Hassan Piker, I don't want him anywhere near, I will never touch the state of Florida. I will never bring it up. Whatever she wants, we are her loyal soldiers.
0: You got that? If she wants to say she doesn't know who I am, we'll pretend she doesn't know who I am. We'll do it all on the down low.
6: You've campaigned with Congresswoman Rashida Tlaib, Mr. Piker. Do you want to see them on the campaign trail with you as well?
7: So I have not campaigned with Mr. Piker. Not sure where that information came from. I have campaigned with Congresswoman Rashida Tlaib. Mm-hmm. And so she is someone who wants the same things that I want, to make sure that government is working for people and not against it. And so I'll continue to do the same thing. But I have not campaigned with Mr. Piker at all. Not sure where that came from.
6: All right. My apologies. I thought that you had. My apologies about that. Would you want him to campaign with you?
7: I don't really know who Mr. Piker is. I've heard about him, and so
6: You don't know who he is?
7: I said I don't really know who he is personally or anything like that. I am actually focused on Florida and making sure that I'm talking to voters here to uplift their needs and their concerns, and so that's what my focus is going to be over the next 76 days.
0: If Angie Nixon says she wants to pretend like she doesn't know who we are, we'll pretend that we don't. She doesn't know who we are. Angie Nixon, if you can, I have no idea who this guy is. Right. Sure. These people are nuts. Now, the upside for the Democrats and Angie Nixon's nomination in Florida is they do have more money to spend in Texas, and Texas Republicans are nervous. And again, it's not a polling thing, although the polling reflects the nervousness. Talk to Republicans in Texas, and they will tell you that Ken Paxton is dragging down everyone on the ballot, in particular because he's very lazy. He's not aggressively campaigning, and he's not fundraising. Tallarico is fundraising, but Tallarico, of course, has opened the door to his own nuttiness. Let me play you this clip of James Tallarico. He is reopening to the Carmelo Anthony situation. Just listen to this.
8: In Texas, we see what happened with Carmelo Anthony, and you said it was a tragedy.
9: Yeah.
8: What did you mean by that?
9: Well, I've done a lot of work in the State House on justice reform, and right now we've got a system that doesn't serve all Americans equally, and we know that Black Texans have been have not gotten the justice they deserve. In many cases. And, you know, I'm not an expert on this particular case, but I know that there were no Black members of the jury. And to me, that's the only evidence you need to really prove that this system is not working for Black Texans.
0: Really? Because the jury was colorblind to race. That's why. Carmelo Anthony, there were multiple witnesses. All the evidence pointed in his direction. That's the guy who stabbed the track star and killed the kid in Texas. And his family raised a bunch of money and, well, didn't really help Carmelo Anthony, who is going to prison for what he did. It's kind of wild that Tallarico wants to try to pander to Black Texas. Well, there were no Black people on the jury. You know, there were actually a number of Black women in the jury pool, but they were teachers, and the judge agreed with those teachers that they really didn't need to be a part of a trial where a student murdered a student. That's why there were no Blacks on the jury. The pandering of these people on the left. And by the way, Tallarico can't actually win in Texas. You talk to the Texas Republicans, there's real nervousness about what a terrible candidate Ken Paxton was. All the stuff I told you, deeply corrupt. He's not answering questions about his affairs. He's not answering questions about the corruption allegations. He's not fundraising. He's not out there very aggressively. He just thinks he can go on Fox News and win it. And he's not. And Republicans are sounding the alarm about what a terrible candidate he is. And the people who nominated him, who pushed him over Cornyn, their argument is now, well, the rest have to step up now. Everybody else has to step up and help him. I'm not lifting a finger to help a guy like that. He's a deeply corrupt, malevolent person. I have no use for him. I don't want Tallarico in the Senate, but I don't want Paxton either. I'm just rooting for injuries in that race because both of them are terrible people who should be nowhere near the Senate. And when both sides lose their minds and pick terrible people, well, I'm going to let the terrible people sort it out for themselves. I've got no use for either one of them. Character still counts. And all the Republicans who looked at Donald Trump and said, you know what, we can start electing people like Trump. We can forget character. Their chickens are coming home to roost now. And the problem is that on the other side, the Democrats have the Democratic Socialists. We should have had a serious candidate there. And instead, we've got a crap show like Ken Paxton. So a pox on all their houses.
10: 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Those who disagree with him, also listen to see what he's going to say next. 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
1: Welcome back. The phone number, 877-973-7425. Should you wish to be on the program, I have a question that I don't know the answer to, but I'm going to ask it anyway. Had the president of the United States done what he said he would do and gotten rid of Twitter, or not Twitter, a TikTok? Had the president of the United States done what he said and got rid of TikTok, controlled by the Chinese, would the conversations about flock cameras and data centers be different? Because it's all come out of nowhere real quick, hasn't it? Like, I mean, 6 weeks ago, we were kind of talking about data centers, but all of a sudden, it's like major opposition to those and the flock cameras. I believe it's now organic, but the seeds were planted on social media. And increasingly, we know that the Chinese are using the TikTok algorithm to plant seeds in people's brains. The Democratic Socialists coordinate with the Chinese. We know that. There are numerous well-documented exposés now of the money flowing from China into these groups in the United States that are funding opposition to flock cameras and data centers and the like. And so you have a legitimate concern. You're not a socialist, but would your concerns have metastasized in your head without that? There's another example here, the Odyssey. If you get online on social media and you travel the corners of the right-wing internet, the Odyssey is a woke failure of a movie. It's not good. It's terrible. Christopher Nolan is bad. It's now the highest grossing R-rated movie in world history because it's a really good movie. And yet certain corners of the internet, the seeds were planted that it was a woke movie because Ellen Page was in it as a bad runner who dies within the first 2 minutes of the movie. And so somehow it must be woke. And they fundamentally believe it. But the data, the marketplace shows that's not the case. By the way, the marketplace also shows that the counties with data centers are outproducing everyone else. Loudoun County, Virginia, just reaped $1.3 billion from data centers, and their property taxes for people are going down. The data backs up the technology, but the seeds get planted online that it's malevolent, and people start to believe it. 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
4: ABC News, I'm Wayne Cabot. Relief has arrived for the long-serving crew aboard the USS Abraham Lincoln. U.S. Central Command says the USS George Washington aircraft carrier is now operating in the Middle East, replacing a ship where Defense Secretary Pete Hegseth said reports of mental health challenges and supply shortages were misrepresented. The Lindsey Clancy jury goes home early today, awaiting a long day tomorrow. The defense could rest. Clancy saying postpartum psychosis led her to kill her three children. Her supporters demonstrating outside the courthouse in Plymouth, Mass.
5: the jury is going to see and be aware. So the judge is going to try to limit that. Typically, you're going to see judges have different exits. They will allow them to exit the actual courthouse in a separate area where they're not forced to have to go through the protesters.
4: ABC News legal contributor Shauna Lloyd. The FBI searching the D.C. home of Eric Swalwell in a criminal investigation of the former congressman whose devices they seized. This is ABC News.
6: This is a Bloomberg Money Minute. The NFL's Atlanta Falcons, the latest pro sports team in discussions to sell a 10% stake to a private equity firm, this one Arctos Partners. Now, that firm already has stakes in the Buffalo Bills, the Los Angeles Chargers, and the Cleveland Browns more than any other private equity firm. Same-store sales at Walmart still rose last quarter, but only up 2.6%, far short of estimates and the slowest growth in 6 years. Now, even though Walmart raised its full-year sales and income outlooks, as top executives say they'll continue to lower prices, shares right now are down about 9%. That's weighing on Wall Street, along with yesterday's rally in government bonds that has petered out, and with President Trump now threatening Iran's economy and its trading partners, which has oil sharply higher, $88 a barrel. As for stocks, the Dow and the Nasdaq both down about 0.75%, the S&P 500 about 0.33% lower. Tom Busby, Bloomberg Radio.
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9: Good afternoon, everybody. Hope you're doing well. We have impact heat throughout the course of the afternoon. Through this evening, we're going to feel like 105 to 110. Add to that a chance of some late day showers and storms. I'm WPBF 25 First Warning meteorologist Sandra Shaw.
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1: Hello and welcome. It is Eric Erickson. The phone number is 877-973-7425. Should you wish to be on the program, I would be happy to have you. If you text the word Eric, E-R-I-C-K, to 33777, get the live stream, the show notes, the podcast, all the ways to keep track of the show. Now, my friends, I gotta pivot. Let's talk about trust. So, Americans, they don't really trust anybody these days. Everybody has kind of failed them. The politicians who promised to fix all the problems, made the problems worse, and protected themselves and their families. We are at $40 trillion in national debt. For years, both Republicans and Democrats alike said that they would take care of the fiscal situation. They did not. They made it worse. I saw last night this speech from my buddy Ben Domenech. I would not be doing what I'm doing in life but for Ben. I want to play you some of this speech from him last night.
2: So why does the Republican Party choose to nominate Donald Trump? A man who, as John Mulaney tells us, begins every day by asking himself, what would a cartoon rich person do? The key to understanding the Donald Trump phenomenon is to recognize that he is neither a disease nor a symptom. He is a beta test for a cure. Americans are turning to him because he represents the breakdown of the post-Cold War left-right politics of the nation, a breakdown that has been happening in slow motion for the past two decades, fueled by a dramatic decline of trust in America's elites. The percentage of Americans today with a great deal of trust in the presidency, the courts, the public schools, and the banks are in the teens. Trust for unions, the justice system, big business, Congress, and the media are in single digits. This decline didn't happen overnight. It began with Watergate and Vietnam and continued through the financial crisis and the Iraq War. Real failures undermined confidence in the capacity of elite institutions to do good and in their capability to represent the interests of the people. Now working and middle-class Americans are reasserting themselves against a bipartisan political and cultural establishment utterly discredited due to their record of failure. The list is familiar to you all by now. 9/11, Iraq, Katrina, congressional corruption, financial meltdown, bank bailouts, failed stimulus, a healthcare mess, stagnant wages, rising distrust, diminished hopes. 16 years of bipartisan failures by Republicans and Democrats alike to live up to what the people wanted. This distrust was earned. Through it all, the elites were looking out for the interests of people other than those they were elected to serve. It's no accident that Donald Trump broke with the Republican Party's orthodoxies on the issues of immigration, trade, and foreign policy, because those are the bipartisan elite consensus views favored by the donor class, by big business, and by party leadership to the exclusion of others. Rather than responding to the populist tendencies that we all saw rising up from this electorate with real changes, the elites overpromised and underdelivered. They thought they could get by holding a musket over their head in election years and prioritizing what lobbyists want in all other years. They were comfortable in a bubble of economic success, a world away from the areas that never saw any recovery. Elite indifference to populist opinion and the economic pain many Americans continue to experience created a vacuum that Donald Trump was happy to fill.
1: I will stop it there. It goes on a little while longer. Great speech and great points. And I want to talk about the trust issue because we do live in a low trust society. And I mentioned this yesterday. The younger you are, the less likely you are to trust people around you. Isolation has fed that distrust. COVID has fed that distrust. Blue state overreach during COVID has fed that distrust. I've been in an email exchange with a well-meaning listener trying to convince me the flock cameras are bad, and he's worried about a dystopian future that the flock cameras can feed into. I'm like, God's got tomorrow. Here and today, he gave us these cameras. I did not know it until I had a heart-to-heart with a friend the other night. I have a friend whose child was kidnapped and rescued unharmed within 2 hours because of a flock camera. And the correspondent said, well, I figured there was some emotional reason you support them. So if your friend had an abortion because it saved them, which is like, there's a big difference between taking a life and saving a life. The flock cameras have saved a lot of lives. They've solved murders. They have rescued children and adults with dementia. And yet people are worried about not here and now. They're worried about tomorrow. Scripture says, don't worry about tomorrow. Focus on today. And today, they're actually a useful thing. And I don't believe that we're headed towards this dystopia that a lot of people believe in. I've actually got confidence that our system will survive and that the checks and balances of the Constitution are stronger than what a lot of people think. I think they're stronger than one man. And also, I know that the Supreme Court has already said you don't have a privacy right on the roads. If a state wanted to set up these cameras, there's nothing you can do about it. But what's actually happened here? The data centers moved in, and they made local governments sign non-disclosure agreements. And the local governments, they can't tell the electorate about what's going on. And so the conspiracy theories are bred and fostered and fester about the use of water, the taking of water, the mass consumption of water, the increase of power. The power companies come through. They use eminent domain. They string new lines. People are worried about that. People are constantly worried, and we've got outside agents feeding social media, feeding the distrust. People don't trust anything. And the solution from the government and the solution from the big business has been what? To try to do it in secret. To still do what they want to do, just not tell you about it and hope they don't get caught until it's too late. Now, I understand, for example, a lot of the non-disclosure agreements related to water use at the data centers. It has nothing to do with trying to hide from you that they're going to take all your water. That's not the case. If you can do the math on the water that's circulating through these places to cool them, you can figure out exactly how much of a computer system they're going to have in there, and then you can figure out what sort of computers they're going to have, which allows their competitors to know what they're building when they're trying to keep it secret from each other. Google doesn't want open AI to know, doesn't want Anthropic to know, doesn't want Meta to know, doesn't want Google to know, and the circle repeats itself. And water consumption is one of the big issues. But you don't know that. They don't explain that to you. Or take the flock cameras. They just started showing up in your community. You don't remember the local government having a discussion about it. You don't remember there being a say about it. You don't remember any of that. You don't remember any of it. Because it didn't happen. Because they did it behind closed doors. Because the government thinks you're stupid. And frankly, we live in a society now where people are getting dumber and dumber, and people are living off of Facebook and Twitter and TikTok, and they're believing nonsense. And the local government is exhausted trying to combat the conspiracy theories, but also it's their job. When I was on my city council, my neighbor Crazy Pete was a great neighbor until Crazy Pete understood that I was listed as the worst person in the world by Keith Olbermann back when he was on MSNBC. And our entire relationship with Crazy Pete changed. He would heckle me and my kid in the front yard. Crazy Pete one day came up where I was on city council, and he asked why I had an opinion on a particular building in town that was, I had thoughts on what they should do with it, and explained that I was the chairman of the property committee and it was under my purview on city council. And he said, well, you're not an architect and you're not an engineer. I said, I know, but I have to research this stuff because I'm on city council. And Crazy Pete lost his mind. And it turned out he was just using it as a pretext to lecture me about being a conservative. And I walked away from him, and he stood in my yard saying, don't you turn your back on me. I pay your salary. Dude, you don't pay my salary. It's a part-time job, and I don't have to sit here and listen to your craziness. So I get the angst of city councilmen and others who get bullied by their constituents, but also you kind of signed up for the job. You can turn your back on them, but you can't shut them out of the process. And in a society where we don't trust each other anymore, and you got big business coming in and buying up large tracts of land under anonymous alias LLCs, it breeds distrust, and the conspiracy theories and the rumors get out of control. On CNN the other day, They had a woman on. She's been featured in the Wall Street Journal. She and her mother. Her mother's in her 90s. She's in her 60s. She's blind. Her mother can't walk. They have hundreds of acres. They were offered $24 million for their farm. And when they found out a data center would be built on it, they said, no way. God bless them. I have no opposition or objection to them doing this. They could clearly use the money. They're dirt poor, but they would rather be dirt poor and let God take care of them than sell out to a data center. But one of the things one of the women said was, you do know the vibrations of the data centers, they cause miscarriages. No, they don't. But if you're on certain social media channels like TikTok, you hear that all the time. And what happens? The social media feeds the poison that's already in your brain and it metastasizes and you don't trust anyone. And what's the response of the government and the businesses? It's to try to do everything in secret as opposed to telling you. We need more disclosure and more transparency. I have a piece coming out tomorrow in the Atlanta Journal-Constitution about the flock cameras. I think the flock cameras, they serve a good purpose today. I don't think they're going to be used for a dystopia tomorrow. And the reason I don't think they're going to be used for a dystopia tomorrow is I think that the American people would actually, in mass, go out and chop them down if they were. We're already seeing people trying to chop them down. And I think a lot of local police would also join in the effort if there was some sort of mass dystopian society that was sprung up from these. And by the way, it's a private company. It's not the government. The government already has cameras everywhere. The government itself has the cameras on the interstates. They can track your cars. The government can get your cell phone data. All Flock does is speed up the process of solving them. This year alone, 62 vehicle thefts, 31 shootings, 24 homicides, 27 thefts, 16 robberies, 17 hit and runs, 17 burglaries, 19 assaults, all solved or prevented because of Flock cameras. 2 days ago, in my community, just north of me in Covington, Georgia, a police officer was dragged down the road by a car. He fell off the car. The car kept driving. They found it within 2 hours because of Flock cameras. Again, I know someone whose daughter was kidnapped and rescued within 2 hours. But you know what? What you could also do is you could require fines and restitutions from any government that arrests or attempts to charge anyone wrongfully because of Flock camera data. You could make Flock and the local government pay up. You could also provide minimum prison sentences for any police officer who inappropriately accesses the system. Rebuild the trust through punishment of the people in authority and actually punish the people in authority. Hold the people accountable. If they're getting your information, hold them accountable. Rebuild trust. Government and business in this country has to rebuild trust. It was lost during COVID. The fact that Anthony Fauci can still sit out there, and by the way, one of his associates has pled guilty to covering up the lab leak, and Anthony Fauci can still go out there and insist there was no lab leak when now people who worked under him pled guilty to covering it up until people like that are held accountable. But the media itself is complicit in this because the media has circled the wagon around these people and the media itself has played a role in protecting the people no longer trust without accountability. If you got an R next to your name, the media will hold you accountable. You got a D next to your name, they're going to protect you. This level of distrust in society is causing the collapse of society and people are now at the point where they're willing to cut off their noses to spite their faces. Look at the data center issue. The actual local communities that are saying come here are seeing massive revenue wins. The citizens are no longer paying property taxes because the companies that own the data centers are paying the property tax or they're getting a discount. In areas that have brought in data centers, guess what? The power bill for the local communities has actually gone down. Why? Because the data centers cover all the costs for themselves and excess for the line upgrades. In Texas, in Utah, in Washington State, Meta's coming in. They're building parks. They're building schools. They're building libraries. They're contributing to the local communities. They're trying to show trust. Zuckerberg is apparently the only one willing to do it. I said yesterday that in all the movies, we're always told that the supervillains are always the cool, slick guys. They dress nice. They're socially popular. You can't convince anyone that the villain is actually a villain. And in the real world, the villains are the Dario Modis and the Sam Altmans of the world and the AI companies saying, hey, our technology is going to take your job, kill your kid, and destroy your future, but you should let us build them. I mean, Dario Modi's wife actually wanted to build a porn company with Jeffrey Epstein after Jeffrey Epstein pled guilty to charges. These people are the villains that they say they are. If you want to restore trust, my advice to government, particularly local government, is stop doing things behind closed doors. Be open and transparent. Let all the people come in and see what's happening. to business as well, do the same thing. There has been an active effort to undermine what's going on with technology in this country by the Chinese. They seeded it, but now it is festering in people's minds on its own. In a low-trust environment, the bad things fester. Are you going to have dystopia tomorrow? I have no idea. Odds are no. But I get people all the time now saying they got to oppose the flock hammers today because of the dystopia tomorrow. Tomorrow's going to take care of itself. Today, they're actually keeping you safe and rescuing kids and people with dementia. And I don't think we should cut off our nose today to spite our face tomorrow. Tomorrow will take care of itself. It's only a slippery slope if you choose to slide. In Cambridge, Massachusetts, on July 4th, Xavier Batista died, 34-year-old, worked for the city, bled to death in a park. He could have been saved. But the white progressives of Cambridge, Massachusetts decided the shot spotter technology could track people where gunshots were and disproportionately affected the minorities. And they convinced people that their civil liberties were at stake because of the shot spotter, because the technology could be turned on loud cars, not just on guns. And they got rid of the shot spotter technology in May. Xavier Batista would have been alive and rescued while alive had the ShotSpotter technology still existed, and instead they took it out because of the fears about tomorrow. After he died, they put it back in. I don't think we should cut off our nose today to spite our face tomorrow. We can take care of tomorrow when tomorrow gets here. But to communities around the country, you want to begin to restore the trust, you got to be more open and transparent and stop hiding behind closed doors.
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1: Alexandria Ocasio-Cortez says woke 1.0 was crazy. Let me tell you about woke 2.0. Jason Arday is the fabulist professor at Cambridge University in Great Britain who committed suicide when all of his fabulism came out. He lied about so much of his life and plagiarized his way through life and got to Cambridge University. And then when he was exposed, committed suicide. And the professor who exposed his plagiarism and fabulism is most likely now going to lose his job at a college in Belgium for daring to target a black professor who plagiarized and fabulized his way through life. Because Jason Arday is a protected class black academic, he could lie his way to the top, and now woke 2.0 will circle the wagons around his memory and destroy the people who are honest and truthful. It's wild to watch them, their knives out for anyone who pointed out that Jason Arday had lied about everything because he committed suicide because his lies were exposed. That's not the problem of anyone other than him who dug his grave in a hill of lies. There was a story out I saw this morning about people getting massive numbers of phone calls, telemarketer solicitations, among other things. 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
6: From ABC News, I'm Wayne Cabot. It's impossible to visualize what $40 trillion looks like, the number the Treasury says America has now surpassed in debt. One way of looking at it, per person we each owe $117,000. Per household, $297,000. The Peterson Foundation, which tracks U.S. debt, says it's more than the economies of China, Germany, Japan, the U.K., and India.

0: combined. As for the U.S. economy, ABC News, national security and defense analyst Mick Mulroy.
1: We're going to be paying more in interest on the debt per year than we're going to be paying for our defense budget per year. So that's already very consequential, and we have the highest budget we've ever had.
0: Dow down 560 points right now. A 35-year-old woman from Albany, New York, arrested, charged with material support to a terror organization. The FBI says Jessica Bowie pledged allegiance to ISIS and was going to attack the New York State Capitol. Jurors in the murder case of Lindsey Clancy in Massachusetts are likely to begin deliberations next week. The defense planning one more witness, forensic psychiatrist Philip Resnick, and then they'll rest their case. Resnick works as a professor of psychiatry who's researched postpartum psychosis, which the defense says Lindsey Clancy had when she killed her three children. Today in Las Vegas at the murder trial of Dwayne Keefe D. Davis, the jury hearing a key recording of him being interrogated about the killing of rap music icon Tupac Shakur. ABC's Alex Stone.
2: Former LAPD detective Darren Dupree, he says, we were talking to Davis and they thought he was involved in the notorious B.I.G. murder. And he said, well, we didn't do that one, but we did the other one. And they said, whoa, whoa, whoa, wait a second. Is the other one Tupac Shakur? And they realized that that's what he was talking about. They ended the conversation there and then came back together with his attorney later. And they say that he laid the entire thing out.
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9: Good afternoon, everybody. Hope you're doing well. We have impact heat throughout the course of the afternoon. Through this evening, we're going to feel like 105 to 110. Add to that a chance of some late day showers and storms. I'm WPBF 25 First Warning meteorologist Sandra Shaw.
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0: My fellow Americans, welcome. It is Eric Erickson here across the United States. The phone number, 877-973-7425, should you wish to be on the program. I'm actually going to start this hour with a couple of phone calls before moving on to other stuff. Don't want to keep people who've been on hold waiting for a while. I want to get more back into Iran because I got some amazing audio from, of all places, MS Now. But first, I want to go talk to Jim. Welcome to the show, Jim. How are you?
1: I'm fine. Well, I'm just amazed at the tone deafness of some of these Democrats. They could take a page out of Ozzie Guillen, who took over as manager of the Miami Marlins back in 2012. One of the first things he said in Miami is, "Oh man, I love Castro, man. He survived all those assassination attempts, blah, blah, blah, blah." The Cuban committee just went ballistic on him, and he had to cry out, "Oh, I really didn't mean it. I love him. I just blah, blah, blah, blah, blah, blah." Look, in 1960, I was in first grade in Miami, 60-61, and I remember our church was working with Cuban refugees. I didn't understand much, but later when we moved back to Florida, you always had Cuban kids and children of refugees in your classes. And it was just part of the fabric of life down there. And so anybody in Florida probably still could tell you, like, no, you don't love those guys down there. But hey, if you want to overlook that, you don't want to talk to anybody that's actually been through that, knock yourself out, jerk.
0: Yeah, listen, it's amazing that they don't understand this. I mean, the Cuban community, and not just now the Cuban community, the Venezuelan community now in Florida, has shifted that state so much to the right that Democrats are actually okay with the deportation of Venezuelans. True story. Yeah, Democrats think that the temporary protected status of Venezuelans should end, but the Haitian temporary protected status should not. It's kind of wild to see. It's just remarkable to watch the Democrats step all over themselves on this. Now, Craig, I want to go to you. Welcome to the show.
2: Hey, Eric. Hi there. Prayers for you, your wife, and your kids.
0: Thank you.
2: All right. Two quick comments, and I'll hang up and listen to your thoughts. First, the clip you played from your friend Ben explaining the Trump phenomenon reminded me when I turned 18 and voted in my first election, and my grandfather gave me this piece of advice. He says, always look for the guy that pisses both sides off. And that's probably a simpler way to explain Trump's success, but he's really the first president in my lifetime that I think he pisses off both Republicans and Democrats alike, right?
0: Yeah.
2: So my second comment about the flock cameras, I'm guessing you've read it, but I suspect a lot of people, especially young people, who have not read George Orwell's book, 1984. And I would just suggest that everybody read that book, and it might put flock cameras in a different perspective. And I'll hang up and listen to your thoughts.
0: Yeah, you know, Craig, I got to tell you, I have come around on a position here. And by the way, everyone, you should know, I was an opponent of flock cameras early on. Didn't like them for the civil liberties reasons that a lot of people have. And I have decided over time and changed my mind on them, given the net good they've done. I particularly think I changed my mind when I realized that the loudest opponents are the Democratic Socialists of America and the Communist Party USA. The Communist Party USA actually has a platform plank about banning flock cameras. They don't care about your privacy. They care about criminals being arrested, which they don't want. The abolish the prison people are the loudest opponents of the flock cameras because of their effectiveness in rounding up criminals. And you know, so this gets to George Orwell. Their surveillance state and the news speak and all of that. I think the book that people should read is not George Orwell's 1984, but Brave New World. In fact, my son is having to read Brave New World in school right now. And everybody looks at Orwell and says, Orwell's book is describing our dystopian future. Actually, it's Aldous Huxley's Brave New World that describes our future. In Brave New World, everyone is given screens. Everyone is given legal drugs called Soma, dopes them up. They are all consumers. It's a very materialistic society, and people are entertained by staring at screens all day and using drugs. And there's a genetic caste system. And people are placed in castes and you can't get out of your caste. I mean, Brave New World is where we are. And it's not a dystopian police state of mass surveillance. It's a dystopian police state where people are drugged and parked in front of their screens and they stare at their screens all day and they're so entertained they don't recognize the misery around them. George Orwell is the one that everybody gets to. And the reality is that Brave New World is where we landed. Let me just, I'm going to just read you the encyclopedia synopsis of this. Brave New World is set in 2540 AD, or CE as they say it, which the novel identifies as AF-632. AF stands for After Ford, as in Henry Ford's assembly line. It's revered as godlike. The era began when Ford introduced his Model T. The novel examines a futuristic society called the World State that revolves around science and efficiency. In this novel, emotions and individuality are conditioned out of children at a young age, and there's no lasting relationship because everyone belongs to everyone else. Huxley begins the novel by thoroughly explaining the scientific and compartmentalized nature of the society, beginning at the Central London Hatchery and Conditioning Center, where children are created outside the womb and cloned in order to increase the population. The reader is then introduced to the class system of the world, where citizens are sorted as embryos to be of a certain class. The embryos, which exist within tubes and incubators, are provided with differing amounts of chemicals and hormones in order to condition them into predetermined classes. Embryos destined for the higher classes get chemicals to perfect them both physically and mentally, whereas those of the lower classes are altered to be imperfect in their respects. These classes, in order from highest to lowest, are alpha, beta, gamma, delta, and epsilon. The alphas are bred to be leaders. The epsilons are born to be the menial laborers. Bernard Marx, an alpha, is one of the main characters of the story. He and his love interest, Lenina Crown, travel to a savage reservation where Marx's boss, the director, supposedly lost a female companion years ago. When the two arrive, they see people living there engaging in unfamiliar rituals. They stumble upon a woman named Linda and her son John, referred to as the savage, who Marx correctly assumes to be the lost family mentioned by the director. The director had recently been threatened to send Marx away for his antisocial behavior, so Marx decided to bring the two home with him. And he presents Linda and John to the director, and John, the son the director never knew he had, calls the director father, which provokes the director's resignation as procreation between people is outlawed and his crimes are exposed. And John is kept in the Brave New World, as he causes, as a sort of experiment. Linda is sent to the hospital because she develops the addiction to Soma, the drug used so the citizens feel calm. And she dies because of it, which causes John to go on an anti-Soma rampage. John becomes angrier and angrier at the society until eventually he runs away to a lighthouse to live in isolation. He's able to evade tourists and reporters for a while, but eventually they find him and gawk at his engages in self-flagellation. The intensity of the crowd increases when John whips himself, not only himself, but a woman as well. Crowds descend from helicopters to witness the spectacle. John is overcome with passion and comes under the influence of Soma. He falls asleep, and the next morning hangs himself. Brave New World is where we are. Everybody looks at George Orwell and freaks out about the dystopian police surveillance state, the newspeak and all that. It's in Huxley's Brave New World as well. Where Orwell, I think, gets it wrong is that we just want to be entertained as society, and our entertainment explains so much of our elections these days. We want to be entertained. We're comfortable. We as Americans don't really feel threatened, so we have had to imagine the threats. We are the strongest country on the planet. We have the strongest economy on the planet. We have the highest standard of living on the planet. We have the most per capita income on the planet. The poorest American is richer than people in Europe and people in Asia and definitely people in Africa. The educational standards of a person in Mississippi are better than the educational standards of someone in New York City or someone in Europe. The quality of life and the median income in Mississippi is higher than in any province in Canada. Did you know that? We are surrounded by land masses of purported allies and oceans. War cannot find our shores. And so we have become bored. We entertain ourselves with streaming. We entertain ourselves with our phones. We entertain ourselves with conjured imaginations and threats. the flock cameras or the police state surveillance, like in Brave New, or in 1984. The data centers are there to conjure the demons. You've got Tucker Carlson out there now claiming that nuclear bombs were not created by men, but by entities. He, of course, thinks that a demon attacked him. I don't know if y'all seen the picture of what on earth has happened to him. He's rapidly aged in the last 2 years. Dorian Gray. We, in our comfortable existence, striding the world, have decided to hate our neighbors because they disagree with us. We've decided to seek entertainment even in our politics and become an unserious people. And we have decided to imagine threats today and have conjured in our head a dystopia. The number of people on the right, the Vance Guard, they're calling it, the people who want J.D. Vance, who are convinced that we've gone to hell in a handbasket. Have we really? There are certainly parts of society that are collapsing. Go out, if you don't believe me, go to Denver, go to Portland, go to Seattle, go to San Francisco, look at the drug addicts roaming the streets, the poop on the streets, the heroin needles, the collapse of family. Look at that. There are parts of our society collapsing. But also, is our society collapsed? No. We've actually got a higher standard of living than everyone else, and it continues to go up. The poor in the United States are more likely to become wealthy than in any other country on planet Earth. And in fact, the gap between wealthy and poor Americans is closing. It's not rising. There's a perception fed on social media that the wealth gap is growing, that the rich are getting richer and the poor are getting poorer. That's not actually true. In our middle class, it has collapsed, not because the middle class has become poor, but because the middle class has gotten rich. With the way we define the middle class has shrunk, and people on both sides look at that and say, oh, this means that society has collapsed and the middle class has gotten screwed. No, the middle class doesn't exist because the middle class is now wealthy in this country, and the poor are now the middle class. But people want to believe the worst, and they want to be entertained, and that then gets back to Brave New World versus 1984. We don't need a surveillance state. Y'all think that these flock cameras are going to create a dystopian police state? No, you're live streaming your every location. On social media, you're Instagramming and TikToking and Snapchatting exactly where you are. Your location's on display for the cell phone companies that the police can get to. The police know where you are. They can go get your cell phone records. Yeah, they got to have a warrant. All Flock does is speed it up, but you can get better and more precise information from your cell phone today. What you have in your pocket is telling the police every single second of the day where you actually are. But the cameras, you don't see the phone in your pocket and think of it as an instrument of the surveillance state, but you see the camera on the side of the road and you think it is. And then you get online where you want to be entertained. You turn on your screen, you get onto social media, and the algorithm feeds you the anxiety. And some of you then go find your soma, these days called edibles, THC, CBD, alcohol, Xanax, calms you down, sedates you, and then you just stare at the screen. We don't live in 1984. We live in the Brave New World where people want to be entertained, and entertainment breeds the anxiety, which leads to narcotics, which leads to entertainment, which leads to anxiety. The cycle repeats itself. And in the meantime, we have a way to stamp out the criminals very quickly and rescue kidnapped kids and save adults with dementia. But because tomorrow we may have dystopia, we should not have it today. And I'm going to broadcast my location on my phone and tell everyone that's what I think, so the police can find me even easier than with a flock camera.
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1: I haven't really talked about Lindsay Clancy. Lindsay Clancy is the mother who strangled her three children to death. There are lots of people who have wanted to speculate it was actually her husband and she's taking the fall for him. That is not her defense. Her defense is that she had postpartum depression. And what is wild to me is a whole lot of women showed up outside a courthouse to essentially express love and solidarity for this woman who strangled her three children to death. I can acknowledge that it is postpartum depression and also that she should get the death penalty for murdering her three children. I know a lot of women who have gotten postpartum depression and none of them have killed their children. I know one woman who killed herself. Didn't kill her kids. What a wild thing, though, today. Can you imagine the conversations of, hey, Mom, why are you wearing pink and going to the courthouse? Well, I'm going to support a woman who murdered her children. The psychosis of particularly overwhelmingly white women these days, I don't get it. I seen Matt Walsh and others claim postpartum depression is not real. I know it is real. I have family members who have suffered from postpartum depression. Again, I know someone who committed suicide from postpartum depression. It's a very real thing. It is. Now, women are given the greatest health care on planet Earth from the moment they are pregnant until the moment they give birth, and then they're largely ignored unless something happens to their kid. It's a system with flaws, but also I know these women with postpartum depression, one of whom killed herself, and they never murdered their children. And to have all these progressive women come out in support of the woman who murdered her children, I guess after abortion up until birth, they're going to expand it to post-birth abortion and try to defend that too. This is just weird and wild to watch. 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
4: ABC News, I'm Wayne Cabot. A 35-year-old woman is being charged with pledging support to ISIS in an alleged plot to kill New York State lawmakers.
5: According to the FBI, she began discussing a plan to blow up or target the state capital of New York in Albany with a bomb, allegedly wanting to kill state senators as they were working.
4: ABC's Pierre Thomas, the FBI says Jessica Bowie gave material support to that terror organization. Jurors in the murder trial of Lindsay Clancy in Massachusetts are likely to begin deliberations next week. The defense plans to rest its case tomorrow after one more witness, forensic psychiatrist Philip Resnick, who's researched postpartum psychosis, which the defense says Lindsay Clancy had when she killed her three children. The USS Lincoln has started its trip home from the Middle East. That'll usually take several weeks. The USS George Washington has arrived to replace the very long-serving crew. This is ABC News.
6: This is a Bloomberg Money Minute. Mortgage rates fell for a second straight week after the Treasury Department announced it would boost buybacks of longer-dated debt to help stabilize the bond market. The average for a 30-year fixed loan dropped to 6.65% from 6.67% a week earlier. That's according to Freddie Mac. Walmart shares are now down around 9% on the news its quarterly sales missed expectations, even though they rose 2.6% excluding fuel. That rate of growth is the slowest in more than 6 years and was hurt in part by pricing pressure in its pharmacy business. Shoppers overall spent less per trip compared with a year ago, but transaction levels were steady, e-commerce sales rose, and the big box retailer raised its full-year guidance. For the first time in over 2 months, Bitcoin has surpassed $70,000, rising about 4.5% to close to $73,000 due to several factors such as U.S. Treasury Secretary Scott Bessent's move to push U.S. bond yields lower, as well as a meeting President Trump held with crypto industry leaders. Dan Schwartzman, Bloomberg Radio.
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9: Good afternoon, everybody. Hope you're doing well. We have impact heat throughout the course of the afternoon. Through this evening, we're going to feel like 105 to 110. Add to that a chance of some late-day showers and storms. I'm WPBF 25 First Warning meteorologist Sandra Shaw.
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1: We have some breaking news we have to get to. Kind of a big deal here. NBC News and other outlets are reporting Jessica Bowie, 35, has been arrested and charged with trying to blow up the New York State Capitol building in Albany, New York. This news came out a little while ago that Bowie, who's 35, plotted to blow up the state Capitol building in Albany, New York. And a bunch of progressives immediately pounced and said she's probably MAGA. It's revenge on New York for targeting Donald Trump. That would be wrong. Jessica Bowie, 35, told a confidential source she supported ISIS and asked for help learning to make explosives. According to the criminal complaint, Bowie is expected in court this afternoon in connection to a single charge of attempting to provide material support to a designated foreign terror organization. Federal and state officials announced at a press conference they're going to address the case at 3 p.m. Eastern time today. According to the complaint, Bowie converted to Islam 5 years ago and made several social media accounts using an honorific Islamic name. It appears that Bowie created so many multiple accounts because they were frequently suspended by providers for violating their terms of use. Several accounts tracing back to Bowie allegedly sent messages expressing support for terrorism between May and July. The complaint alleges that Bowie communicated with a confidential source with the FBI who posed as an ISIS facilitator between July 16th through August 17th. She told the confidential source she wanted help to carry out an attack targeting her state capital, according to the complaint. The building was less than 2 miles away from her, and she wanted to do something to harm the enemies of God. She hoped to be able to escape following the planned attack, and if successful in evading authorities, she planned to go campaign for Abdullah El-Sayed in Michigan. I might have made up that last part. I'm surprised she wasn't campaigning for Abdullah El-Sayed. There was a video that was released of Abdullah El-Sayed in his home where he's doing this video, and he doesn't want the videographers to focus on his wall of books that contain an ample amount of Qurans. Someone pulled up and looked at the bookshelf because it's HD video, and they saw he had at least that was about 9/11 and praising the 9/11 from a guy who praised the 9/11 attacks, among other things. Guy is a real radical. The guy's mom was tied to a terror group that had direct ties to Osama bin Laden. His father-in-law was tied to a group with terror links. And he got this girl a reminder that the Islamic threat has not gone away in the United States. And the situation with Iran continues to make it worse. I want to play you a clip. Of all things, David Rode was on MS Now. And the fact that this is on MS Now, I think, is significant. Listen to this.
2: Well, Jonathan, it seems unlikely simply because, as you mentioned, he hasn't so far. And if this almost 6-month war has been characterized by anything, it is, David Rode, the president's bluster and the president's threats that he just vacillates back and forth without any certainty, any strategy. There still is not a clear strategy, a clear end game, an end goal that the administration has in mind. Now the goalpost is moved to getting the Strait of Hormuz open, which Trump will say is open, yet only 10 ships are able to transit on Tuesday, which is much less than on a given day. What are you hearing from your sources in the administration about what it means to actually wage this economic D-Day against Iran?
3: What Joe said, again, there's like a group of people in the White House who are advising the president to shift towards this economic pressure. The question is whether it'll work. It's a step forward. There's uniform agreement I'm hearing in the White House that more bombing just isn't going to solve this. There's a great story in the Wall Street Journal this morning about the key role of the United Arab Emirates and particularly Dubai. There's a lot of illicit, you know, of sanctions avoidance and other money flowing from Iran through Dubai. And my sense is that the Emirati officials are furious. As mentioned earlier, I think 6 or 7 ballistic missiles have been fired by Iran at the Emirates. They've taken more hits than anyone else. They are being very brave and sending their tankers through the strait, and those tankers have been fired on, but they're trying to sort of run through the Iranian blockade, so to speak. The bottom line, though, is that this economic thing could work. Jonathan's right. China, confronting China is a huge problem. No matter what, it will take months. There's no one I'm talking to, whether it's experts or people from the region, that thinks this is going to make Iran fold immediately. So we're going to still see this quagmire and stalemate through the midterms.
1: Yeah, it is going to last through the midterms. China is now saying it won't work. Please don't do it. Please don't do it. It's not going to work. That kind of tells me that maybe we should do it. This is Trey Yeats from Fox News.
4: Iran has continued to launch new attacks, firing two missiles at the UAE on Tuesday. The event triggered alerts, forcing millions of people into shelters. In response, the foreign ministry in the UAE said they are cutting off all trade with Iran. Iran denied they were responsible for that missile attack. This does come as the war of words between the United States and Iran advances, with no indication that a deal could be reached anytime soon. President Trump posted to Truth Social saying there are no talks or conversations going on or scheduled with the Islamic Republic of Iran. The naval blockade remains in full force and effect. The Hormuz Strait is open and operating. All water mines have been removed or detonated. A day prior, U.S. negotiator Jared Kushner told Fox News that communications with Iran were still underway. Immediately after the statement by President Trump about the Strait of Hormuz, Iranian officials denied the critical waterway is open. The Iranians launched additional attacks on vessels there over the weekend, with Iran's foreign minister saying this.
5: Iran's foreign policy is a continuous process. Each government may move it forward through a series of initiatives, a different kind of dialogue, and new initiatives. But our foreign policy has a number of fixed principles that every government seeks to advance.
4: The Financial Times reports that Iran has weighed hitting U.S. targets in Europe if the war escalates again. The reports specifically named countries such as Cyprus and Bulgaria.
6: The Iranians are about to miscalculate, and they've done it before with this president. And they believe that being more aggressive, being more violent to create the image that this war is not working right and is going to cause him political damage, he's not going to stand for that.
4: The bottom line here, the region is stuck in a cycle of statements and strikes, and there is no end in sight.
1: There is no end in sight. The president, however, bringing every bit of economic pressure. Now, one of the big issues here is the UAE suspending all trade with Iran. Iran is economically isolated already. And what Iran tends to do, even during the war, is they would use the Emirati banking system. So in Emirates, they use dirhams. The fil and the dirham. The fil is like our cent. The dirham is like the dollar. And the Iranians could exchange their currency for dirhams, and they could offload cryptocurrency in the banks of Dubai and convert their cryptocurrency into dirhams and use the dirhams on the global market. And Dubai now and Abu Dhabi and Sharjah, the three emirates within the UAE that face Iran, are saying, nope, we're done. No more. So Iran is now shut out. So Iran will have to go through China or Russia in order to transfer assets. Russia makes it harder. That leaves China. The Chinese are trying to tell the Americans that our blockade, an embargo of Iran, is going to do no good. But Iran has not exported oil in 72 hours. The Chinese have now restricted exports of gasoline, and they're now beginning to restrict the use of diesel and gasoline inside China. That's hurting their economy. That tells me that actually the Iranians are struggling to get their oil out of Iran. In fact, there are now rumors starting that Karg Island might be having major backups, and the Iranians are, according to satellite data, dumping oil into the desert. That's a big one. When Iran is depositing oil in the desert, that means its reserve tanks are overflowing with oil. See, they don't want to stop the pumps. They don't want to stop the pumps because the pumps have never been stopped. They're afraid if they stop the pumps might not turn on again. And if the pumps don't turn back on, well, that's even more devastating. So Iran leaves the pumps on, pulls the oil out of the ground, and then just pours it back out into the desert, creating an environmental catastrophe. Big red flag that maybe the president is on to something in this, and the rest of the world is starting to doubt him. I don't necessarily know. that they should. Now, I want to jump back into the defense industry and our supplies. We've got one of the guys, Duffy. He works for, he's the undersecretary within the defense industry for, he is the undersecretary of defense for acquisitions at the Pentagon. This is a different Duffy from Sean Duffy. Listen to this.
7: Listen, I think President Trump, Secretary Hegseth are leading when it comes to ensuring that we're rebuilding the military and revitalizing the defense industrial base. Having a healthy defense industrial base can only help us when it comes to ensuring that we are prepared to defeat any adversary. That's true in today's fight and tomorrow's fight. And so this deal that we've rolled out is a great deal for America. It's an opportunity for us to rebuild the military and create multiples of production on a combat-proven missile, the Tomahawk missile, that is sought after worldwide. We've created 3,000 jobs in Tucson just for the Raytheon factory alone, let alone the entire supply chain. And we're building the workforce, we're building the supply chain, and we're building the factories that we need to ensure that we will have a military that's prepared to fight any enemy for the next generation.
1: So we are expanding, but then this gets back into the problem. We're $40 trillion in debt. We don't have the money. We need to have the money. We need to be able to spend on defense. We actually need to increase our defense budget. But it's hard to increase the defense budget when you've got Democrats in Washington who want to starve the defense industry of money so that the president cannot fight wars. And you've got $40 trillion in national debt. It's a huge problem. And I don't know necessarily what the solution is, other than we're going to have to rearrange mandatory spending and do cutbacks to the social safety welfare net in order to increase defense spending. We need to increase our defense spending. The primary job of Washington should be to protect us, not to coddle us on a social safety welfare net. But I don't know that it's going to happen. Not a lot of easy answers. It's like, you know, so in my state, I was thinking about this the other day. In my state, you can't use a radar if you're law enforcement to check someone's speed, except the state police. The state police can. If you're within 10 miles of the speed limit, local police can't pull you over. So if a police officer is driving the speed limit, going 70 on the interstate, and you pass him, he knows you're going more than 70, so he can pull you over. But he can't fire his radar gun and see what your speed is unless you're over 80 miles an hour. Then he can pull you over with it. State patrol has an exception. I was thinking about this the other day because I was going 76 on the interstate. And there was a person in front of me who was going less than 70. Of course, they were in the left lane and probably had 10 people behind them. And for the life of me, I couldn't figure out in three lanes why people weren't going around. And so I sped up and I zoomed around everything. I was really tempted to get in front of the guy and just slow down to force him to get over. But I'm like, if you 10 cars don't want to get around the guy, who am I to help you out? You're just going to go slow too. But then I started thinking, I'm at 76. If I get to 81, I get a ticket. So I couldn't do it. Didn't want to get over 80 miles an hour on the interstate. I didn't want to risk it. We're coming over hill in Butts County, Georgia. There tend to be speed traps. And I thought, you know, this very much is like our national debt, that you're at $40 trillion. And the other day it was close to $40 trillion. We weren't there yet. And I was thinking, if you push the accelerator on defense spending, you suddenly get above 40, rapid, more and more rapid. That pushes you further and further above the gross domestic product and the ratio of debt to GDP. And that just bankrupts us further. When your foot is on the gas, you can only go so much faster before bad things come to you, not the other people. When your foot is on the accelerator of government spending, it's the same thing. We got to slow down the spending and offset with spending on defense. Iran is a threat. China is a threat. Russia is a threat. North Korea is a threat. Cuba is a threat. We got to build up our arsenal of democracy, but how do you do that when we're $40 trillion in debt and the Democrats don't want to spend anything on defense? They just want to spend it on the social safety welfare net and chase all the billionaires out of the country. We're not in a good place right now. 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
1: 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Median Strategies, I mentioned the other day, has announced that

0: the New York Times polling average, Real Clear Politics polling average, 50 plus one polling average, pollster.com, they all ignored the polling. Why? Because you couldn't tell who was behind it. For every new pollster, this is for 50 plus one, for every new pollster, we conduct vetting for median strategies. Their website looked plausible but didn't include key information about the principles and their backgrounds. We don't publish anything if we don't have names behind the research. Another pollster noted that it appeared to be fly-by-night because you couldn't even tell who conducted the research. New York Times said when the poll was released, it lacked basic information about how it was conducted and who was behind it. Releasing the type of information, a standard practice for pollsters, because the information was not provided, we did not include it. The moral of the story here, again, is as there's growing doubts about polling in the country, pay attention to the averages. Particularly use Real Clear Politics polling average. They do a very good job of sussing these things out. I like it the best. They include the Democratic polls and the Republican polls, which balance each other out, and the media polls, and they do a very good job. And the Real Clear Politics polling average has held up even in this era of really bad polling. They get it right more often than not, and they get it closer than anyone else. As people have deep, deep, deep skepticism about polls these days, they're at least one you can pay attention to. Real Clear Politics does a great job. And they've got great news aggregation as well. I like those guys. I like that site a lot. I was thinking about this morning and had this conversation with a buddy of mine that, you know, there used to be a lot of places you could go and you could build yourself a computer. Now you got to go online or you got to go to the big box store and you just get the one-size-fits-all computer. Vision computers is actually very old school. They use human beings who sit down with you. You don't know how much RAM you might need, sort of monitor you want, the graphics processing power you need, the CPU, all of that sort of stuff. 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
1: From ABC News, I'm Wayne Cabot. The FBI says she went from a little girl waving an American flag after 9/11 to now having stickers of the towers falling. A 35-year-old charged in a plot to kill New York State lawmakers on behalf of Islamic State terrorists. Here's ABC's Pierre Thomas.
2: This is a classic sting investigation in which Jessica Bowie allegedly becomes known to the FBI because she was apparently a frequent user of social media using various aliases, according to the FBI complaint. And they claim that over the course of reviewing of some of her filings and then making contact with her using confidential informants, she began to espouse very radical views, swearing allegiance to ISIS, joining the terror organization allegedly.
1: Just one more witness and the defense will rest in the murder trial of Lindsay Clancy in Massachusetts, and then the jury will likely begin deliberations. That final witness, Philip Resnick, a forensic psychiatrist who's researched postpartum psychosis, which Lindsay Clancy's lawyers claim she had when she killed her three children.

0: children. ABC's Mike Dubusky on the Meta trial in Oakland, California, in which the state claims it lures kids with its endless scrolling feature.
1: We've already heard the prosecution mount this defense targeting specifically the design of Facebook and Instagram. And this is an important legal shift because oftentimes we talk about all the harmful content that we see on these platforms, things like cyberbullying, nefarious actors kind of trying to lure people to nefarious parts of the internet. In the past, legal challenges that have involved that content have been unsuccessful by and large because they're protected by Section 230 of the Communications Decency Act that holds that a platform cannot be held liable for the content that gets published there.
0: The USS Lincoln has started its long trip home from the Middle East, but it's going to take some time. Right now, the Dow is down 660 points, with oil up 2%. 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
3: This is the Bloomberg Real Estate Report. I'm Denise Pellegrini. If you're looking for a good real estate investment, you might want to look at senior housing.
4: If you think about the baby boom generation, they're in prime seniors housing space now for the next couple of years. And while people are entering seniors housing at an older age than they used to, it used to be high 70s, now it's low to mid 80s, there's still a lot of people in that age group.
3: Kathy Marcus, co-head and global COO of real estate at PGIM, says on top of there just being a lot of baby boomers, boomers are typically looking beyond traditional options like nursing homes as they age, and that's boosting demand for certain types of living spaces.
4: The baby boomers led a very different lifestyle than the greatest generation. The baby boomers want a happy hour. They want a pool. They want a gym. They want to stay active. So a lot of the old stock just isn't fit for purpose anymore.
3: SeniorHousingNews.com says occupancy rates for seniors are among the highest in communities for active adults. And that's the Bloomberg Real Estate Report. I'm Denise Pellegrini.
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10: Good afternoon, everybody. Hope you're doing well. We have impact heat throughout the course of the afternoon. Through this evening, we're going to feel like 105 to 110. Add to that a chance of some late day showers and storms. I'm WPBF 25 First Warning meteorologist Sandra Shaw.
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0: Oh, boy, oh, boy, oh, boy. I don't know about the rest of you, but my head is spinning. And it's not even a major big news story day, but there's just some icky stories that that get you. I mean, obviously, by now, people have realized that I was away for a couple of days, and that was one of those personal life things that went on. And thank goodness for a top-notch producer and a great program director. You know, it was relatively painless. It was relatively painless for me anyway. And if it was painful for you, oh well. No, just kidding. But so much, I actually was out of state for a little bit. And the whole country is, the only way I could describe it is like we're all disturbed. It's just, at what level is any particular community disturbed? You know, is it greatly disturbed? Is it mildly disturbed? Is it moderately disturbed? But everybody is disturbed. People cannot have conversations without feeling like they got to walk on eggshells with one another. And that's such a shame, because one of the great things about this once upon a time melting pot called the United States of America was that we would talk about all of the things that were going on around us, not just locally, but around the world. And we all had great opportunities to change our minds or listen to new ideas. And these days you almost feel as though you're better off just keeping your opinion to yourself, unless you happen to be paid like I am to give your opinion. So I feel that's a sad part of the change in my country. Now, of course, the election's on Tuesday, as most of you can imagine, didn't go the way I wanted them to go in many instances. But then again, you know, the beautiful part about living in a republic is that the individuals and the communities in which they live can be different and can want different things and can vote different. And we accept that. Sometimes you're on the winning side and sometimes you're not. I was, as you all know, I was rooting for a candidate who I was told had very little chance of prevailing in the Republican primary for the governor's race. But I didn't want to believe that. And I chose to, I don't know, delude myself into thinking that the election would have more closeness, and that certainly Paul Renner would have an excellent showing. But the money and the insanity behind the Trump-endorsed Byron Donalds was impossible to overcome. And that's not a good thing, in my opinion. We don't want kingmakers, and we don't want to feel as though at any given time it won't be the best person for the job. It'll just be the person that has the highest name recognition, or the person that has the most money to spend. Because that's not the way this is supposed to happen, you know. So forgive me if once in a while I get disappointed and I don't really want to even talk about it that much. I just want to stew in my juice, as they say. And I will get behind the candidacy of Byron Donalds, because the state of Florida cannot afford to have David Jolly or any of the other crazy, you know, loony left people in positions of power, because I see what's happening. And trust me, I think you're going to be very surprised in November that a lot of these so-called, you know, movers and shakers in the DSA, they're not going to be moving and shaking much, because you cannot make sense of half of the things that they say. And we're beginning to see you can't make sense of what they're doing. And America is not going to tolerate that. America's not going to say, oh, well, we're going to stand on this side regardless of the cost to our communities. No, people are going to start pushing back more and more. And I think this whole DSA thing should have been a wake-up call. We'll see if it is, you know. One of the most amazing things I found post-election analysis was I did like a random check on just how much time was being devoted to analyzing the votes and how much time was being devoted to Meghan and Harry are moving back to the UK. And I hate to tell you this, but it was 2-1 Meghan and Harry coverage. And I was trying to reach across, you know, all kinds of platforms. Didn't just look at liberal, didn't just look at conservative, didn't just look at things that I use on a regular basis. I reached out and boy, I tell you, it's almost as if everybody knew what was going to happen before it happened. And maybe that is true. Maybe they are broadcasting or forecasting things to us in a way that then makes us fulfill it, which would be really the height of newspeak. Then you know you're living in a time that you never thought would actually happen. We thought it would just be novels, you know, 1984, Animal Farm. They were just going to be novels. And instead we wake up and realize, I don't know, this is actually, things are happening the way that it was predicted in those books. So, you know, I remain very concerned. I'm on heightened alert, let's say that, about what is going to happen to this country in the next, certainly in the next 2.5 years, and then in the next 20 years, because it is no longer unpredictable. We're beginning to see some signs. And you're beginning to hear a lot of the left pushing back, or a lot of the middle, the median middle, pushing back. I mean, Joe Rogan had a brutal prediction for what happens when socialists actually get their way. You know, he referred to some of these candidates who prevailed in elections as know-nothing Democrat socialists. And he was stunned that they could be so ignorant about the realities of Marxism. And, you know, you can't be that naive. What we're seeing happening has been, you know, in the offing for a long time. And people like me have been clanging the bell and trying to get people to pay attention. But when you see young people, particularly young people, who are really, you know, saying stupid things like, oh, maybe being socialist is cool. You know, this is like being driven by social media 100%. It's not natural that people are sitting around reading Karl Marx and going, what a great idea, let's do this. That's not what's happening. Very few of those so-called Marxists that you find on social media are even aware of the consequences. They have not examined the historical consequences of these strategies and what it ultimately leads to. And when you got guys like Joe Rogan summing up how so-called democratic socialism actually works, maybe more than just people on talk radio are sounding the alarm. And maybe there will be a turnaround. It's like checkers, he said. I thought this was a great analogy. He said, it's like real simple. You're going to have a military that controls everything you do. As soon as you give up everything to the state, well, the state has the guns and you have nothing. And then they tell you what to do. And, you know, Steve Hilton was talking with Joe Rogan in this particular segment that I watched. And he pointed to Mayor Mamdani there in New York with these publicly run grocery stores. And, you know, he said, well, we had that when I was a kid. I literally went to stores like that in Hungary. It was a communist state. There was only state-run grocery stores. I saw them. There's like one at the end of every block where my grandma lived, and I would go there in the morning to get whatever it was, and it's just terrible. And look, Joe Rogan brought up an excellent point. Capitalism can be brutal as well, which unfortunately too many capitalists are unwilling to even talk about it or make an argument for it. And the answer to what might be wrong with capitalism is not let's bring on socialism. I would like to have safety nets. We all would. But they shouldn't encourage people to be lazy. You know, an example of a valid social safety net is that a woman who has children and her husband dies and she doesn't have an income should have help feeding her children. That's the kind of safety net that all of us agree should be in place. The problem is that some of these social safety nets have turned into safety hammocks, and people rely on them and have zero ambition. And these were remarks that Joe Rogan said recently this week, but a couple of weeks ago, he slammed the Democratic Socialists. He said, look, they may have good intentions, but they don't have a clue. It doesn't matter if the idea comes from a good place. He says, I know that in their heart of hearts, they think they're being kind. They think they're doing the right thing. They really do. They think they're being inclusive. They want to right the wrongs of the past. And they think that that maybe democratic socialism is a really good idea. Because there are things you can point to that work, you know, like a fire department. The problem with enforcing any of this stuff is that they don't understand that it always comes down to power. You have to have massive authority, and that usually requires guns, because you can't just steal people's money. They're not going to let you. They're not going to let you come in and decide, hey, we devised a new tax where everybody who makes more than $500,000 a year, everything over that, you have to give 100% of it to the state. People aren't going to go for that. And he continued by saying that you're making an already awful government even more powerful, and that doesn't seem like a good idea to him or me. Problem, and these programs that you have in place that take the taxes and then disseminate them is flawed and it's corrupt. It's full of waste. And we know that. There's scammers all over the place. You got $24 billion missing in just the homeless programs in California. And then they veto the audits when people are just trying to figure out, well, what happened to the money? So then you turn to the people and you say, well, give us more of your money. More taxes is going to fix this. Nobody believes that. So it's fascinating to watch, you know, liberals and Democrats try and figure out how to, you know, get rid of the unhinged DSA. And good luck with that. Here in Florida, the DSA candidates didn't do very well, with one exception, this Angie Nixon character. We'll talk about that. Let me take a break. Don't forget to download the 850 app. You can put it on your laptop, your cell phone, any media device that you want to put it on. 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
0: So one of the stories that I think is fascinating and not getting covered at all, I think I saw it in maybe one or two platforms. I think maybe I saw it on The Blaze and on OAN, is the fact that one of the longest serving director of legislative affairs for President Trump is leaving the administration. And, you know, the White House needs someone who can fight hard battles, who, when they're, you know, when you have like a knife's edge majority in both chambers, which is where we are, as well as a number of senior senators in particular who don't even like the president, and therefore have no loyalty to his priorities, you have to have somebody who can talk to them, work with them, and get things done. And James Braid was that person. In spite of, really, when you think about all the obstacles in his way, you know, you had the entire Democratic coalition, and then you had parts of the Republican Party itself. And yet James Braid and his team, they got a lot of legislation passed. Taxes, energy, the border, spending in the One Big Beautiful Bill Act. You know, even after the shootings, the ICE shootings, they were still able to get enough Senate support. And they did some amazing things. They got a regulatory framework for the cryptocurrency. And they managed to claw back something like $9 billion in overspending with the Rescissions Act. And fentanyl trafficking is down. Revenge porn, they had the Halt and Take It Down Act got through. And so even when you have the president duking it out with Congress, if you have a great legislative affairs team, then you can get some victories. You know, the Laken Riley Act was another one. And that is all directly because of James Braid and his team. And so when I heard that he was leaving, I thought, oh, there'll be a lot of articles about this, and a lot of people are going to be, you know, really wondering why, and can this administration get anything done in the last 2 years without him? And I barely see a mention. You know, the guy that was able to form enough coalitions and just grease enough tracks for the 21st Century Road to Housing bill, that was the most populist reform bill of the past 2 years, lowering housing prices and protecting American families by, you know, they took on the private equity interests that have been buying up all these entry-level homes and these fast-growing markets, which they would get to Florida. And, you know, they were paying cash, and then they were converting these starter neighborhoods into permanent rental communities. And the vote ended up passing nearly unanimously, but it was a battle to just get it out of committees, because the people who were heading those committees were Republicans who were, you know, best friends with corporations. And then you had people who were just not willing to work with the left, with the liberal Democrats. And they did some incredible work getting these nominations through the hostile Senate. You know, nobody thought they were going to, you know, get Pete Hegseth confirmed or Robert F. Kennedy Jr. Kevin Warsh, we knew they could do that. But even Attorney General Todd Blanche now. Braid and his team are the ones who got those people in. And Blanche's confirmation came after President Trump targeted two of the people on that committee, two of the senators on the committee, in their primary campaigns. And, you know, what Matt Gaetz and Elise Stefanik, who withdrew their nominations. I want you to hear me when I say this, because you're not going to hear it anywhere else. Well, maybe you might hear it somewhere else, but you're not going to hear it on any of the major outlets. The administration, this administration, has never lost a confirmation vote. Did you think that? Did you know that? Because I knew it, but even I was like, is that so? And I had to go right down the list. So Braid leaving is huge. He played a very big role. And that's why this morning on Trump, in Truth Social, he got credit from the president. He said, James has played a critical role in our many accomplishments with Congress, including the One Big Beautiful Bill. beating the Democrats in two shutdown showdowns, passing the Genius Act, defeating a record number of war powers resolutions. That's right, I forgot about that. And in the confirmation of my cabinet at the fastest rate in decades. He's been on Capitol Hill forever. And he actually joined the campaign as the LD for J.D. Vance, the legislative director for the VP for J.D. Vance, when he was a senator, a brand new freshman. James Braid had one of the toughest jobs in the entire administration, okay? And he delivered at every turn. He played a critical role in all of their achievements. Largest tax cut ever. You know, I don't know what to tell you. It's going to be a big difference. And I'm surprised that more people aren't talking about it. That's all. He had said, James Braid said, I'm profoundly grateful to President Trump and Vice President Vance for the opportunity to be a part of this extraordinary team and to serve in an administration that has worked with the Congress to deliver the largest tax relief in American history. The resources necessary to secure the border and build the wall across two reconciliation bills, the fastest confirmation of the cabinet in 20 years, and defeating two Democratic showdowns. You know, he had to toot his own horn because nobody else is doing it. Well, the president and the VP are. But amazing to me that the bulk of the media is not interested in this story. I'm just not understanding why the public would tolerate a lack of enthusiasm on the part of the media to cover the important stories. I just don't get it. But maybe I never will. When we come back, I want to talk a little bit about Barack Obama, the president, former president, because he never ceases to amaze me. That whole, you know, Obama mentality, I find it stunning. I never supported the guy. And believe me, it was difficult to not support what was the possibility, the chance of America having its first biracial president. I'm not going to say black president because he's biracial, and that's the truth. But, you know, that transformation that he promised back in 2008, it is happening. It's still happening. And he's okay with letting other people finish it. So I want to talk a little bit about that. Please stay right where you are. I'll be right back.
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5: This is a Bloomberg Money Minute. Starbucks eliminated 104 jobs as part of a restructuring meant to boost growth. The coffee giant will also separately lay off around 120 workers by November 1st who declined to move from Seattle to a new office in Nashville. That's according to a filing with Washington state regulators. The company has set out to reduce $2 billion in costs over 2 years. Walmart shares down around 9% on the news its quarterly sales missed expectations, even though they rose 2.6% excluding fuel. That rate of growth is the slowest in more than 6 years and was hurt in part by pricing pressure in its pharmacy business. U.S. bonds unwound all the gains that followed Treasury Secretary Scott Bessent's plan to increase buybacks of longer-dated debt. It's a sign that investors see it as only a temporary remedy to curb borrowing costs. The 30-year yield jumped 6 basis points to 5.26% on Thursday, returning to levels seen just before Wednesday's announcements. Wall Street seeing red all day, with all three indices down at least 0.2%. Dan Schwartzman, Bloomberg Radio.
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10: Good afternoon, everybody. Hope you're doing well. We have impact heat throughout the course of the afternoon. Through this evening, we're going to feel like 105 to 110. Add to that a chance of some late-day showers and storms. I'm WPBF 25 First Warning meteorologist Sandra Shaw.
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0: Okay, so, you know, remember when President Obama delivered a line that we ran with for a long time when he said, you didn't build that. And today, the Democrat Party is actually saying to Barack Obama, you didn't build Barack Obama by yourself either. And I think that it's really, there's a fascinating story that's not being told. And that I'd like to know why it's not being told. Because it's a great story. You would think that every major media outlet would want to talk about what's happening to the Democrat Party in terms of the great hero of that party, Barack Obama, and where he is and what he's doing. Because he's still, look, Bill Clinton has no political footprint anymore. Hillary Clinton, none. John Kerry, none. It's Barack Obama. He's the only one that's got any. First of all, he's got media savvy. And he's always used it very well. Never wasted it, is what I'm going to say. Because a lot of people have that, and then they waste it. He didn't do that. So I was looking at the fact, what was it that he promised, right? He promised to transform America. And he had talent, he was smart, he had ambition, but it was the Democratic Party that made anything possible. They had the donors like George Soros that were supplying big bucks. They had their convention supplied him an audience. And then the voters took this relatively little known Illinois politician and put him on a global stage where he did really well. But now that institution that helped build Obama can't seem to figure out what it believes. You know, Barack Obama turned 65 just this month. He's 4 years younger than Donald Trump was when Trump came down the escalator and literally began remaking the Republican Party. And whatever you think of Donald Trump, the Republican Party did not build him. He had his own celebrity, his own audience, his own brand, his own money. And he captured the party, even though the establishment Republican Party didn't want anything to do with it. And that's the exact opposite of President Obama. In 2000, Barack Obama couldn't even get a floor credential at the DNC, at the convention. 4 years later, just 4 years later, in 2004, they put him behind the lectern. And 4 years after that, he was their nominee for president. They didn't just nominate him. They introduced him to America. And for over a decade, the We Hate Trump gave Democrats something that they could call a governing philosophy, you know, because rage generates money and it generates turnout and unity. But rage is fuel. It's not a destination. And Democrats are discovering that when you take Trump out of the sentence, they don't know what else to say. The party's rising left contingent, the DSA, they've now captured Michigan's Democratic Senate nomination. They got El Sayed, who's backed by AOC and Bernie Sanders and Hassan Piker. And, you know, after he won, Obama was supposed, they say, called him and said they had a really warm conversation, which leads me to ask this question. Is the DSA guys and gals, the party's left, does that represent a rogue kind of renegade part of the party, or is it actually becoming the party's center of gravity? Because they talk endlessly about, oh, we got a big tent. It's a big tent. But a big tent has to have a center pole. Otherwise, it's just a tarp. And the only person that has enough stature to supply that is Barack Obama. And he does endorse some candidates and he gives some speeches. And I know that he meets privately with some lawmakers. And maybe that helps individual candidates. But it doesn't provide a direction for a party that doesn't look like it knows where it wants to go. This was a, you know, Barack Obama once was the guy who had the power to name where to take the country. Hope and change, right? Millions of Americans. Hope and change was all they needed. It gave them, you know, the power to imagine a country that would be different than the one they were living in. So where is Barack Obama asking the Democrat Party to go now? Because he could tell the Democrats what they should hold on to and what they should not allow the DSA or the progressives, whatever you want to call people on the far, far left, what they should not be allowed to tear down and try to replace and what the party will refuse to tolerate. Unless, of course, that is the destination. What are Democrats for when they're not against Donald Trump? Endorsing candidates spends celebrity. Leadership spends political capital. Democrats call Donald Trump an existential threat who's going to destroy the American democracy. And yet, President Obama confines himself to making endorsements and private conversations and carefully measured speeches. So either the danger is as horrifying as Democrats insist, in which case him being so restrained makes me confused, be difficult to defend, right? Or the rhetoric is exaggerated, in which case his restraint makes sense, right? And if the party's left threatens traditional liberalism, why won't he confront it? If it represents the party's future, why doesn't he just say so? And then, you know, after saying he had a warm conversation with El Sayed, maybe there's a third possibility. That maybe the transformation that he promised in 2008 is still underway, and he's just content to let others finish it. Maybe he thinks he did his duty, and maybe the party has moved somewhere he doesn't want to go. Maybe he wants influence without having to own the negative consequences that we all know are coming. Or maybe the Democratic Party was always way more useful to Barack Obama than Barack Obama was useful to the party. You know, he once told anybody who had any success in America that they had benefited from institutions they did not create. And he was right about at least one America, the Democratic Party that built Barack Obama. And now that party needs rebuilding. You know, John F. Kennedy pointed to the moon. Reagan pointed to a certain wall that he wanted torn down. Trump came down an escalator pointing towards a wall that he wanted to build. Where is Barack Obama pointing the Democratic Party? That's the question. Peter Rosenberger, who has his own radio program, posed that question. And I think it's legit, and I'm really curious as to why it's not getting more coverage. Because it makes no sense to me. Yeah, it's a great story. I wish I had some more insight into it. But I know a good story when I see it. Anyway, don't forget, coming up after me is Guy Benson, followed by Will Kane. Then it's Joe Pags and Lars Larson, the overnight guys. until 6 a.m. tomorrow morning when Jennifer Ross and Stephen Diener come back with the South Florida Morning Show. And they, you know, tomorrow we're going to lead you right into the weekend. Boy, it's going to be a very short week for me, come to think of it. But that's okay. I needed a little bit of respite, although I didn't get any rest. I did need just a moment to decompress a little bit. Anyway, let me take the last break. We have one segment left in this today's show. Please stay right where you are.
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6: A story that is just, for me, it's a difficult story to talk about. You know, we talked about that surrogate mother who wanted to save a pregnancy that she was carrying the baby for a couple, and even though there was an indication that there was some health concerns, she felt that the baby should not be terminated, that she should not be forced to have an abortion. So that was a story that concerned me. But then I saw this Massachusetts story. For the last 2 weeks I've been following it, right? Massachusetts now has they call it the Prioritizing Patient Access to Care Act, which allows for abortions up until birth. According to to one of the OBGYNs and the CEO of one of the pro-life OBGYN groups, Christina Francis, she said, if a woman's life is in danger, if she's facing a pregnancy complication beyond 24 weeks, we simply deliver her. And in fact, delivery is much more expedient than a later in pregnancy abortion procedure. Because then there are lots of dangers. Third trimester abortions can lead to a ton of complications for the mother, and they're medically unnecessary because scientific evidence tells us that fetuses can feel pain much earlier in pregnancy than we thought. So, you know, this bill that claims that they are protecting women, in actuality, they're not. They're doing exactly the opposite. When a mother is facing a medical emergency, and we're talking about late in pregnancy, there should be safe and acceptable methodologies that you look at and examine, but they're misleading women by telling them that these late-term abortions are safe. They're not. Not to mention what I believe are even worse aspects, the trauma of it all. And I was stunned. Because when a mother's facing a medical emergency late in pregnancy, she deserves the fastest and the safest care possible. Not an abortion procedure that can take days and expose her to all these dangerous complications when her baby could simply be delivered. These women are being lied to, and they deserve more than politicians who are using, you know, this health argument as a cover to basically eliminate protection for unborn children. Protecting a mother and protecting her child shouldn't be competing interests. And Massachusetts should be advancing policies that value both lives, not putting one at risk to end the other. So I'm going to be talking a lot more about that. And not just from the legality standpoint, because I think it's this the law is problematic anyway. But that's in a sort of apathetic way of having this debate. I think it's time for people to actually have the discussion about what the American public think is right. And they seem afraid to do that. I've never been afraid to do that. And then I have to accept, I had to accept the fact that the majority of people in this country were pro-abortion, you know. Turns out, not as pro as they told us, but whatever. You know, you live with the results as long as the people are the ones making these decisions. And that's amazing. Instead of always talking about, well, you know, what does the redistricting in Louisiana mean? And believe me, I want to talk about that stuff too. Sometimes you got to talk about what's going on in the American psyche. You know, what have we become so tolerant of that we're actually leading future generations down a very dark path? Because that

0: not just survives, but thrives. Not so sure that politicians are interested in that, but we the people are. Anyway, but speaking about Louisiana, the Missouri judge just cleared the way for, well, I'm not speaking about Louisiana, but they just, this is interesting. They just cleared the way for the new U.S. House districts that the president has been backing to be used in the midterm elections in November. Cole County Circuit Judge Daniel Green threw out an effort to force a statewide referendum on the Republican-drawn map, which is a big win for Republicans because they have a very slim majority in the House. The districts already appeared on August primary ballots as the Secretary of State, who is a Republican, had turned away a petition that had thousands of signatures on it and sought a November vote on the boundaries. And Hoskins said the state constitution does not permit a referendum on congressional redistricting. And this judge agreed with that interpretation. The Missouri Constitution does not supply any statement, let alone a clear one, reallocating authority over congressional redistricting away from the General Assembly. Well, good. That's gives me a little hope because I'm starting to crunch numbers and it's looking real shaky out there. Thank you for your time this time. Until next time, my plan is to be back here tomorrow at 3, if it be his will and he delays his coming. What lies behind us and what lies ahead of us are tiny matters compared to what lies within us. So wherever you are, be yourself. Everybody else is taken. And then may God bless you. May God bless Israel. And may God bless the USA. See you tomorrow.
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4: From ABC News, I'm Wayne Cabot. She was 10 when terrorists knocked down the Twin Towers. Today, 25 years later, the FBI says she became part of the Islamic State group and plotted to attack the New York State Capitol building in Albany.
5: The FBI says Jessica Bowie pledged allegiance to ISIS and began plotting to set off explosives to, quote, destroy as much of the Capitol as possible. But they say she began unknowingly communicating with FBI informants a few weeks ago, just as she began surveilling the Capitol and buying bomb materials. According to the FBI, Bowie at one point remarked that she, quote, went from a little girl waving an American flag after 9/11 to now having stickers of the falling towers. Peter Haralambos, ABC News, New York.
4: The jurors enduring the emotional heartache at the Lindsey Clancy trial got sent home early today so they can spend a full day tomorrow preparing for the close of the trial. Deliberations could begin next week for the Massachusetts mom who killed her three children, saying she was in the throes of postpartum psychosis. She has supporters who, dressed in pink, have been rallying outside, something the jury is being shielded from seeing.
6: Courts really do try to protect jurors to the best of their ability and with whatever resources they have. So providing alternate routes, elevators, ensuring that the jury does not have to interact with them as much as possible is really what the court is going to seek to do.
4: ABC News legal contributor Shauna Lloyd. Gary, Indiana has received a $100,000 donation from Hard Rock Casino to help those recovering from the storms last week. Flooded homes, lives claimed. ABC's Alex Perez is there.
7: It's been more than a week since storms pounded Gary and northwest Indiana, and there are still downed trees and power lines across the area. Residents are desperate to get

0: The power back on, and many feel the utility company is just not working quickly enough.
1: Utilities saying it could take weeks or months before they can repair all the downed lines across Indiana. The Dow just closed lower by 700 points. The S&P and NASDAQ down close to 1%. 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
6: 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Turnpike South, an accident on the Persico Glades Road. I-95 South, an accident just after Cancer Highway. In Broward, Lyons Road South, an accident at Southwest 3rd Street. And Sanford Road East, an accident at Northwest 62nd Ave. This traffic is service of Massage Envy and the Traffic Center. I'm Sharina.
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8: From the WPBF 25 Weather Center, I'm First Warning Meteorologist Glenn Glazer. Tonight's showers and thunderstorms will slowly taper off during the evening hours and skies will become partly to mostly clear overnight. Low temperatures in the 70s with light southerly winds. Hot and humid on Friday with the heat index in the triple digits. Scattered showers and a few strong thunderstorms are possible in the afternoon and early evening.
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11: And great to be with you this afternoon on a very busy day, and really excited to welcome to the show my friend, Brianna Lyman. She is the elections correspondent for The Federalist. You see her on Fox News all the time. You would have seen her on America's Newsroom with me two Fridays ago, but we sat in the chairs, and right as they were about to come to us, we got bumped. What are you going to do, Brianna?
12: No use crying over spilled milk, right?
11: Nah. At least we got to go to New York, right? I mean, that was fun.
12: At least we got to see each other, right?
11: Exactly. It's a busy day. And by the way, the First Lady has announced announces a $2 million Fox Corporation IndyCar partnership for fostering a future. And the president of Fox Sports was just speaking at the White House. $2 million Fox Corporation IndyCar partnership. It's a very, very big deal. Brianna, talk to me about New York City, where now parents can go on a date. And the city will now be, I mean, talk about the nanny, like this is literally the nanny state.
12: Yeah, I mean, I think any parent that voluntarily goes out, so basically what this is, for people who may not know, is that the city government is actually going to babysit your children while you go out on dates. I think any parent that willingly signs up to have the government watch their children should lose their parental rights. If you trust the government to hire people that are trustworthy to watch your children, you have really poor judgment. So that's the first point. The second point is basically what the city government is doing is they're taxing hardworking New Yorkers so that two people can go and do whatever they want. And when you have a child, you take on that responsibility that, guess what, you're not going to have as many date nights, right? If you have a parent or a friend that can watch your children, great. If not, you make sacrifices. That's what people have been doing for literally generations. But to your point, it is cradle to grave. It's womb to tomb. That's what the New York City socialists see themselves as. And that's why they rolled out this program.
11: Yeah, and it says, you know, Mayor Zoran Mamdani's first parents' night out gave New York City parents free childcare for 4 hours August 16th. The fact that the tweet that you retweeted from @complex, the fact that they say free childcare tells you everything about this moment right now, that they could think it's free. It says the New York City Parks program offered children ages 6 to 13 dinner and activities while their caregivers got time to themselves. The New York Times reported that some parents went on dates or out to dinner, while others went home to relax, shopped, or caught up on the laundry. So, yeah, so the taxpayers who don't have kids are subsidizing the parents to do for their four-hour date night. And by the way, 4 hours is not long enough for a date night. Give me a break.
12: Yeah, I mean, that's like that collectivism mentality of the socialists, right? I mean, you go back 56 years ago to my earlier point, you had neighbors, friends, or family who lived in close proximity. But what you've seen over the past few decades, as we have become, you know, everyone has to be in the workforce. There's no such thing as a stay-at-home mom. And if you are a stay-at-home mom, you're shamed by, you know, all the leftists. Because of that, we've really isolated, especially new parents, from a community that otherwise would have been there to help them, right? Like their in-laws, like their parents, like their siblings. People are so spread out. And so I do think that what Mamdani is doing is he's addressing a symptom instead of going after the root cause, which is that we have really isolated young families, right? We don't encourage family growth. We don't encourage nuclear family. We don't encourage Sunday dinners anymore. That's always been a popular thing across all cultures. And when you take out the family from all of these things, it's no surprise that people now look to the government to fill these spots that family and friends and neighbors once did.
11: We actually, family dinner is very sacred in my house, Italian, as you know, and I cook dinner usually with my six-year-old Reagan. I used to post the videos, but I don't do that anymore. But we cook a nice big Italian dinner, and that's pretty much every Sunday. Sometimes in the summer, we'll do a barbecue or something, but my son, Patrick, who's almost 12, Brianna, he came home the other day. It was Sunday, and he goes, can I go to my friend's house? And I said, sure, and he goes, they want me to stay for dinner, but I know it's Sunday, so I'll come home for dinner. And I said, you know what, buddy? It's the summer. We'll give you a pass. Oh. You can go. But the fact that he asked me, he knew how important it was. I felt like a good dad moment, you know?
12: Yeah, that is really good parenting, especially because it means that your child obviously wants to come home for dinner, right? And that's because you and your wife have made a welcoming environment. And I think a lot of family units lack that. Even close families most often don't find the time to have a weekly Sunday dinner. Maybe they'll do it once a week. Maybe they miss the next week. But I think being able to bring your children back to the table and to know what's going on in their lives is important, right? Because it helps their development. You're able to catch if your son was going to go, you know, get involved with a bad group of friends, right? You're listening to what he has to say. And now we don't put a premium on these things because we allow children to be on social media. They can be out till midnight. I mean, Rich, I had a curfew until I was 18 and my curfew was 9 o'clock, right? My parents were very aware of where I was at all times, what I was doing. And it worked out for the best, right? I don't drink. I don't do drugs, things like that. But people don't want to put those responsibilities on parents, and parents don't want to put those responsibilities on their children.
11: Brianna, you wrote a story yesterday at the Federalist. A Muslim illegal alien who killed a roommate escaped the country after Virginia officials released him from custody. This is a horrific story, but it's one we got to talk about because it really shows the problem with our immigration system right now at this moment, especially as Democrats are screaming about abolish ICE.
12: Yeah, this story was absolutely insane. I think Daily Wire is the first outlet that reported it. But basically, you had a illegal Muslim alien from Tajikistan, I believe he was from. He allegedly murders his roommate while living in Virginia, and then he gets off by reason of insanity. They bring in psychiatrists to say, well, because of like his, you know, religious beliefs, you know, he kind of went crazy getting too deep into Islam, and therefore he shouldn't be held guilty. But so he's put in a mental facility, and then eventually you have left-wing officials who say, well, he should have supervised releases. And so they keep allowing him to go out in like these 48-hour stints in which he is unsupervised. The county helps him get his passport. And so once this man secures his passport, they let him out on a 48-hour release last month. And where does he go? He goes to the airport and he flies back home to his native country, right? So they just let a murderer out on the loose. And that is a combination, one, of our failed immigration policies, right? But two, it's that suicidal empathy that so many on the left have, right? Oh, well, he should have 48 hours unsupervised release. No, he shouldn't. If you are crazy enough to kill someone, I don't believe in the insanity defense, right? Anyone who kills another person without a legitimate self-defense reason is insane, because no normal person would actually kill or hurt another human being, right? So this is the suicidal empathy that consumes the left and dictates how they do their policy. And if we let them control the country, that's what the country is going to turn into, right? The what happened in Virginia is a microcosm of what Democrats want to do nationwide.
11: Brianna Lyman's our guest. She is the elections correspondent for The Federalist. She's on social media at Brianna Lyman 2. It's great to have her here today. So appreciate her time and being with us here on The Guy Benson Show. Let's talk about Cuba, shall we? I really didn't think when I woke up today that Cuba was going to be the big topic. But the Democrat Socialists of America, they put out a 100-year proclamation saying Fidel Castro was just a swell guy, Che Guevara too. And you have all these DSA whack jobs who were out there talking about how Cuba is better than the United States, how it's more democratic, how people are more free. I mean, these people are friggin' nuts, Brianna.
12: Yeah, and I have a few points to that. I did a hand the man on the street about a month and a half ago, and I'm speaking to a gentleman who was dressed as a female, and I asked him where socialism had worked before, and he said, Cuba, China. And I said, Cuba, where people flee and then sometimes drown in the ocean trying to get to Florida? And he said, well, yeah, because the United States has an embargo on them, right? They can't get food and medical supplies, which, mind you, the embargo does not touch food and medical supplies. And it dawned on me that these people, one, can see the struggle that happens in Cuba, in China, in Venezuela, in Nicaragua. None of that matters to them. And then two, to your point about this DSA press release on Cuba and Fidel Castro, there was an interview on CNN, I believe it was yesterday, and the host, his grandfather, survived political persecution under Castro. And he says to the DSA guy, he says, maybe you should talk to more Cubans about the terror that they fled. And right there proved the mistaken and naive assumption of so many on the left and the right, right? Which is that these socialists just don't know their history. These socialists are ignorant of Castro's regime, of the death, of the destruction, of the political repression, so on and so forth. They're not oblivious to it. In fact, they're well aware of it. They just don't care. And I think that's where Republicans and some, you know, mainstream Democrats, if there are any of those left, get it wrong. They think, well, if these people could just learn about capitalism, they could just learn that socialism is bad, they're going to become patriots. And it's not true. A lot of socialists actually are well aware of the millions of people who have died from hunger, starvation, what have you. They don't care as long as they're able to amass political power. They are willing to let people die and thrown in jail if you're in opposition, as long as they can have power and, you know, free healthcare. That makes it all worth it. And so I think what Republicans have to really focus on right now is, one, simply saying socialism sucks isn't enough. And two, thinking that you can educate your way out of this isn't going to work either, because a lot of these people are educated on what socialism and communism has done. They just don't care. They are morally depraved. They have no sense of natural rights. There is a lot more work than just listening to survivors of communism and also saying socialism is bad in order to save the republic.
11: Yeah, I agree with you 100%. And, you know, when you look at the polling on this and you keep hearing all these stories that say, oh, socialism is so popular, socialism is so popular. It's popular within Democrats, college-educated Democrats. Outside of that, it's not, which gives me hope. And I'm also hoping that the fact that it's August is why the news cycle is so consumed with this, and the fact that all these candidates are so crazy, they give guys like me who have to talk for a living a lot of content. But I think that as you look at some of these races, like, for example, Wisconsin, where Francesca Hong, I thought was going to win. I mean, everybody thought she was going to win. The day before, I was like, well, tomorrow she's probably going to win. And then she lost. We have a problem right now. And since you are the elections correspondent for the Federalist, I think this is a really good topic for you, which is polling seems at this moment to be broken. We know there was a story of there was a fake firm that had Francesca Hong and Karen Bass in the lead. We know that the betting markets now, Polymarket, Kalshi, there's a lot of stories about how those can be manipulated. I mean, for example, Polymarket just gave James Tallarico a 2.5-point advantage over Paxton in Texas. I don't know if I believe that, but what I do know is that there's lots of money pouring into these sites now to manipulate things. How does anybody get an accurate read, Brianna, on really an election? And do polls, are any of them right these days?
12: Yeah, no, I think in large part, there are a lot of polls that feel like psyops. To your point, you have the recent company come out and say, well, we were just doing a social experiment. We lied about everything. You go back to 2024 and the weekend before the election, they told us Kamala Harris was up 4 points over Donald Trump with a 3.5 margin of error, right? So it seemed like Kamala was going to win. They also said Donald Trump sunk his reelection chances after the Puerto Rico joke at Madison Square Garden. You go back to 2016, Hillary Clinton had a 90%+ chance of winning the election. And in each case, the polls were extremely wrong. And so I think when people read the polls, they have to understand that there is a bias in these polls, first and foremost, right? It's also a little sample size. It's also, I get requested to do polls all the time. I don't respond. So I think the average American probably isn't responding to these things. You also mentioned socialism and candidates rising right now. If you notice, to your point, the people voting for socialist candidates are white, college-educated individuals and immigrants. But the people who are least insulated from socialist policies, like Black Americans, for example, don't vote for socialists. And you look to Michigan, right? El-Sayed does really well with the immigrant community. He does well with white college-educated liberals. But Haley Stevens does extremely well with working-class Black Americans, suburban women, right? Those are her voters that she won. And she wins them because they are not going to insulate themselves from defund the police, right? They're going to be the people that are stuck with no police when the rich white liberals say, oop, things are too dangerous, I'm out of here, right? Same for government-run grocery stores, same for dropping, you know, hundreds of thousands of illegal aliens in different cities throughout the country. So the people who vote for socialism are the people who are always going to be least impacted by it.
11: Before I let you go, the state-run grocery stores, I mean, this cracks me up. It really does. Is there an update on the issue of whether or not you'll need a library card-esque type document to be able to shop at one of these grocery stores?
12: There is no update on that. And I suspect that he's going to eventually have to figure out a way to get those, because how are you going to explain that the New York taxpayers have to pay for a government-run grocery store, but anyone from anywhere in the country or the world can come and take the government-funded resources that are finite?
11: Right. And in order to get that card, you have to prove who you are and where you live. So in other words, you have to provide identification, even if that card is not considered identification.
12: Yeah, the socialists they're so committed to their ideology, which is that boundaries and borders are bad in all capacities, that even if a boundary or border would help them succeed in their government-run grocery store, right, by keeping non-New Yorkers out, they're not willing to do it because they don't want to deflate one of their other policies. So they're in a rock and a hard place right now.
11: Yeah, I would say so. That's a good way to put it. Brianna Lyman, elections correspondent from The Federalist. Please follow her at Brianna Lyman, too. Thanks, my friend. Always great chatting with you.
12: Thank you, Rich.
11: All right, coming up on the Guy Benson Show, this big announcement by the First Lady and a big contribution involving Fox Corporation and Fox Sports. I'm going to give you some details on that. I teased it a little bit before, but I'll give you the details on that straight ahead.
10: Filling in for Guy Benson, it's Rich Cioli.

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10: 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Turnpike South, an accident just after Griffin Road. I-95 South, an accident on the exit ramp to Gateway Boulevard. PGA Boulevard West, an accident at Ellison Wilson Road. And another on Dixie Highway South, just before Kyoto Gardens Ave. Okeechobee Boulevard West, an accident on the first of Seminole Pratt Whitney Road. And in Boca, Lions Road South, an accident at Southwest 3rd Street. This traffic is service of Massage MV in the traffic center. I'm Sharina.
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1: At the White House. I told you about this earlier. I have some details for you. I think you're going to like this very much. $2 million donation expands First Lady Melania Trump's Fostering the Future initiative to Indiana University and Purdue University. There were a $2 million donation from IndyCar and Fox Corporation to fund scholarships at Indiana University and Purdue University. First Lady had this ceremony in the Rose Garden, and she said, quote, America's greatest competitive advantage remains in its own people. Tomorrow's leaders are sitting in classrooms today, including those growing up in foster care. Their capability is no less remarkable. And then the Eric Shanks, who is the CEO and executive producer of Fox Sports, and they wrote the check. He said, at Fox, we believe in the transformative power of sports to lift up communities and create real opportunity, especially through expanded educational access. We're proud to partner with the Fostering the Future Fund initiative to fund scholarships at Indiana and Purdue universities, give extraordinary students the tools to build bright futures. And this brings us now, this Fostering the Future Network, to 26 academic institutions nationwide. And it also now rings off the beginning of the Freedom 250 Grand Prix race, which is going on this weekend in Washington, D.C. It'll be airing on Fox and Fox One. This looks awesome. I got to talk to Doug Burgum about this, the Interior Secretary, and the planning that went into this, to have a Grand Prix in D.C., right outside the White House, on Pennsylvania Avenue, going by the Capitol, just absolutely amazing. And Sunday's race day is going to feature the stars of IndyCar racing on a first-of-its-kind course wrapping around the National Mall with breathtaking views of several iconic landmarks and the Fostering the Future logo, Fostering the Future logo, prominently displayed on the track on the overpass at 7th Street and Jefferson Drive. So that's awesome. I mean, I think this is going to be great, this race this weekend. And it's so America. It really is. To have a race in D.C., on those streets when, you know, for the most part, the kind of races they have when cars get jacked in D.C., but that's not happening anymore, which is good. Ever since the president sent in the National Guard, crime's at the lowest rates in D.C. right now. And no, the residents are not getting stopped and demanding to see their MAGA card. It's just crime is down in our nation's capital, which is fantastic, especially in the tourist areas where, like the National Mall, it's great. I mean, it's really strong. So they're going to have this big Grand Prix this weekend. I love it. I think that it's like I said, it's very pro-America. It's very Americana to have racing in the streets. I mean, literally, I know Bruce Springsteen hates Trump, and frankly, I hate Bruce Springsteen at this point, but he does have a great song called Racing in the Streets, which might be very apropos for this event this weekend. So if you're thinking about going, if you're in D.C., or if you're thinking about going to D.C., check it out and let me know how it was, because I think you're going to find it's really, really cool. All right, coming up, Paul Morrow is at the courthouse. It is a trial that is taking the nation by storm, that's dividing people. It's really causing a lot of consternation on both sides of this trial. Of course, I'm talking about the woman who's accused of killing her three children. I want to get the facts of the case. Really, I want to leave emotion at the door for a second and just get the facts, what the defense is arguing, what the prosecution is going to argue once the defense rests, and what are some of the big questions for the jury. We'll do that straight ahead, right here on the Guy Benson Show.

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2: ABC News, I'm Wayne Cabot. The market took a tumble today. The Dow fell more than 700 points, or 1.3%, with the S&P and NASDAQ close behind. Lots for investors to worry about. The growing debt, higher inflation, oil prices shooting back up. Brent crude rose 2.4% after President Trump's latest threat to Iran of an economic doomsday of sanctions. The U.S. attorney in Albany says agents posing as Islamic terrorists nabbed a 35-year-old woman, Jessica Bowie.
3: As alleged, this defendant was radicalized online and spread messages of hate and violence against the American people.
2: The FBI says she went from a little girl waving the American flag after 9/11 to now having stickers of the falling towers. Hard Rock Casino giving away $100,000 to Gary, Indiana, to help locals recover from the storms that flooded homes and claimed lives. Utilities say it could be weeks or months before they can get the power all together. This is ABC News.
4: This is a Bloomberg Money Minute. Sizable losses today on Wall Street. At the close, the Dow was down 704 points. That's a 1.3% decline. The NASDAQ down 264, a 1% drop, and the S&P lost 67. One reason? A rally in bonds fizzled out after the Treasury's plan to buy billions more in long-term bonds was seen as just a short-term fix. Another reason, new threats by President Trump against Iran. That sent oil prices higher to around $88 a barrel, and that's renewing worries about rising inflation. Also, America's biggest retailer, Walmart, saw shares tumble more than 9% today after sales growth slowed last quarter by the most in 6 years. Its customers are pulling back on their spending. And Anthropic now gearing up to begin selling stock to the public for the first time. The maker of the Claude chatbot expects to meet or possibly beat the size of SpaceX's record-setting $86 billion initial public stock offering in June. Tom Busby, Bloomberg Radio.
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8: 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Turnpike South, an accident just after Griffin Road. I-95 South, an accident on the exit ramp to Gateway Boulevard. PGA Boulevard West, an accident at Ellison Wilson Road. And another on Dixie Highway South, just before Kyoto Gardens Ave. Okeechobee Boulevard West, an accident on the first of Seminole Pratt Whitney Road. And in Boca, Lions Road South, an accident at Southwest 3rd Street. This traffic is service of Massage Envy in the traffic center. I'm Sharina.
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10: From the WPBF 25 Weather Center, I'm First Warning Meteorologist Glenn Glazer. Tonight, showers and thunderstorms will slowly taper off during the evening hours, and skies will become partly to mostly clear overnight. Low temperatures in the 70s with light southerly winds. Hot and humid on Friday with the heat index in the triple digits. Scattered showers and a few strong thunderstorms are possible in the afternoon and early evening.
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12: Oh, boy. And if you're going to the White House, Trump will teach you to dance.
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13: Dispute between the victim and one of his abductors. Authorities say John Chuan Bo, 66, and his brother Zhang Fang Bo, 67, led sheriff's deputies on a car chase after kidnapping Shakur Ikebar, who was 60, from his Chino Hills home. That chase ended about a mile away, and John Chuan Bo got out of the car and surrendered to police. His brother then dashed to the back of the vehicle and shot Ikebar, who was stuffed in the trunk. Cops then opened fire, and Zhang Fang Bo died at the scene. Public filings show Ikebar and Zhang Fang Bo were business associates in an investment company. Despite not firing the shot, John Chuan Bo, the sole survivor, has been charged with murder with a special circumstance of kidnapping, which prosecutors say could lead to the death penalty. There's more on this story at foxnews.com or subscribe to the Fox True Crime podcast. I'm Gianna Gelosi with your Fox True Crime Minute.

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1: Welcome back. Paul Morrow is joining us now, Fox News contributor, attorney, and retired NYP inspector. He's live from Plymouth, Massachusetts, covering the Lindsey Clancy trial, and it's great to have him back on the show. Paul Morrow, you have a front row seat to this man. Give us an overview of what the scene's like, and thank you for joining us.
2: Sure, anytime. Well, we thought we were very much in the end game of this one. It looked like the defense was going to wrap today with another medical expert, and then we were supposed to get three rebuttal witnesses. The prosecution has the right to do that here in Massachusetts, and it looked like they were going to trot out their experts. But then something unforeseen happened. Now, it's not entirely clear what. It seems to have something to do with maybe the jurors having some contact with the supporters that are out here to support Lindsey Clancy. So the judge interviewed three of the jurors, asked a few questions. None of them were dismissed. But what he did do is cancel the rest of the day. So he adjourned. Jurors went home, but they were told to prepare for a quote-unquote long day tomorrow. So my guess now is what we're going to get is one last defense witness tomorrow, likely a doctor. I believe it's a guy named Resnick. And then we're going to get three experts from the prosecution side, likely designed to undercut everything we've heard from the defense experts. And then I would say probably Monday we're going to get closing arguments, and at some point next week the whole thing goes to a jury.
1: So, Paul, obviously this woman's charged with killing her three children, and the defense is arguing that she had mental illness. She was also under the influence of all these different drugs. Let me play a clip for you. This is Dr. Paul Zeisel from yesterday, Cut 30.
3: My opinion is that she did have indeed a mental disease or a defect. She had bipolar disorder with postpartum psychoses. In addition, she was unable to conform her behaviors to the rule of law, and she had no appreciation for the wrongfulness of her act.
1: This is why there's no one better than Paul Morrow on a day like today. So as an attorney, put on your hat for me for a second, are they going for an insanity defense, like a temporary insanity, or what's the goal here?
2: All right, so it gets very legalistic. Long story short, generally when you plead not guilty, by reason of insanity, it's called an affirmative defense. And it sounds like a fancy legal term, but really all it means is, yeah, I did it, but an affirmative defense means you have an excuse, essentially. Now, when you use insanity as that excuse, pretty much every state in the country, when you do that, the burden of proof is on you, that is the defendant, to demonstrate that you could not tell right from wrong, you were mentally ill, whatever the standard is in the individual state. In Massachusetts, the standard is what I just said. You can't tell right from wrong. You didn't appreciate that what you were doing is not only wrong, but unlawful. Massachusetts, however, is an unusual state in that the burden doesn't shift. The burden stays with the prosecution, that is to say with the government. So think about it this way. Normally, in a prosecution, the government has to prove you did it. Well, that's not in dispute here. Everybody knows that she did it. She's admitted she did it. The action is in whether she's responsible. And in Massachusetts, it is on the government to prove beyond a reasonable doubt, which is the highest standard we have, well over 90%, that she understood what she was doing and appreciated that it was wrong. And that's why it's very tough in a case like this in Massachusetts to get a full conviction, because all you need is one person to say, you know what, I don't think that's been proven. I have reasonable doubt that she was so mentally disturbed at the time she couldn't tell that distinction. That's why Zeisel put it the way he did. And that's what they're going for in terms of at least, if nothing else, hanging the jury.
1: So, Paul, I heard you earlier today on Fox News, which, you know, you're on Fox News every minute now nowadays, which is great. You were saying that there is a question, though, of whether or not some of this might have been premeditated, the way she sent her husband out, a couple other things here that may show that she actually had a more definitive state of mind than maybe she's letting on or the defense is letting on.
2: Yeah, and that's where the prosecution is going to go. You know, look, everybody's aware of the fact that she was groping for help. Everybody's aware of the fact there's a lot of people who sympathize with her, and that postpartum, not only depression, but psychosis is a real thing, however rare postpartum psychosis is. But the prosecution brought this case for a reason, and they're going to have their facts as well. And their action is going to be, as I said, in the rebuttal witnesses over the next day or so relative to the experts, but then facts. There's an old saying among lawyers, facts win cases. And we can lose sight of that. After a while, with experts, people's eyes glaze over. Mm-hmm. And so what are the facts they're going to trot out? The action on that's going to be in their summation. They're going to try to build a narrative that's compelling to the jury. They want to take them on this journey and build a story. We're hardwired for stories. And they're going to want to get them to envision a day that was that day when all this occurred, the 24th in 2023, that she sent her husband on an errand to pick up food further away from where she normally would. They'd never ordered takeout from that place before. They'd eaten there twice, but in the restaurant. She looked it up on Apple Maps and actually appeared to be looking at how long it would take, all right, because that's on there. She sent them also to the drugstore. She had looked at the CVS website and actually called over there to see if they had this baby laxative. The point is there was a lot of pre-planning here. She then somehow or other either disconnects her Apple Watch or it goes dead. Now, that's unclear, but if it does turn out from the forensics that it was disconnected, again, it shows some premeditation. She then does what she does. And when she does that, according to the prosecution, she does them in the descending order of age, presumably because the younger children would be less likely to interfere. Further, the 8-year-old is put in a different room. Whatever she did there, she did it in the office, not in the main room, the den in the basement. So she separated them, and their theory, I suspect we're going to hear in summation, was that so the 8-year-old couldn't either resist because he saw what was going on or ran for it. She then goes upstairs, locks herself in the bedroom, locks the door, and then jumps out the 13-foot second floor window. And the quote-unquote cuts that she has to her neck, those photos have been out, and they look more like just fairly slight abrasions. And the prosecution has alluded to the fact that it doesn't look to them like a very concerted suicide attempt. Now, I don't pass any judgment on any of that, nor do I say that she deserved to be convicted. What I am doing, though, is trotting out facts that I believe you're going to hear are going to undergird a narrative that the prosecution is going to present during their summation sometime next week.
1: Paul Moore is my guest. He joins us here on the Guy Benson Show with me, Rich Zeoli, filling in for Guy, Fox News contributor, attorney, and retired NYPD inspector. No one better to have on a day like today than Paul Moore. Paul, talk to me about all the medication she's been on and how much that has been used so far by the defense to say, hey, in addition to her being bipolar and having postpartum psychosis, she's also under the influence of this never-ending cocktail of psychotropic drugs.
2: Yeah, we've heard a lot about that, and a lot of it's been misreported. You know, you've seen things where she was on 33 drugs and et cetera. And, you know, she was on, it looks like, on day of 3, maybe 4. And that's a lot still. But she had chronic insomnia, and she had been going to different places, different doctors, different hospitals, try to get different meds. And they essentially all said, okay, well, you're taking what? And it's not working? All right, let's try this. And so she accumulated a whole bunch of them. A lot of them were still in the car. They were in the car that her husband had. He was actually hanging on to them, I think likely because he didn't want them. It's very common with people who are, you know, fighting mental illness. They very often stockpile pills and then use a stockpile of pills to commit suicide. So maybe he was thinking of trying to prevent that, but apparently, reportedly, a lot of the pills were in the car. They took 3 medications out of a cupboard in the kitchen that were still home. So what effect did they have? You know, it's hard to say. The medical testimony, I think, that gained the most ground for the defense is when they talked to that Dr. Tufts, a relatively new doctor who had not done a very exhaustive review of what had been going on with her previously, that is with Lindsay previously. For a lot of doctors, that's kind of a no-no. You should know pretty much everything that's been going on as well as you can. But let's also remember, she also checked herself into McLean Hospital here in Boston, which is considered to be the best psychiatric hospital in the country. Was there for 5 days and checked herself out. And, you know, they said that, you know, that they didn't see any reason to hang on to her. And let's recognize, for all the people who are raising alarms now about how she was crying out for help, none of them have said, including her own family now, and I'm not blaming them. I'm just going to the facts that they're going to come up next week. None of them said, we got to get together and get her committed. She was in McLean. Let's get her civilly committed because she can't protect herself. And in fact, according to her mother's own testimony, she was considering at some point harming the kids. Well, if you hear that, are you not going to move to get her committed
1: right.
2: to protect not only herself, but the kids? But that didn't happen. Expect the prosecution to bang on that to try to create some doubt here as to whether or not she was every bit as ill as the jury is being led to believe by the defense.
1: Now, on that note about McLean Hospital, Paul, Judge William Sullivan refused to let former McLean Hospital employees Emily Thorndike testify before the jury about alleged problems at the hospital. The judge found her testimony insufficiently relevant because she wasn't working there during Clancy's hospitalization, although hospital records could be introduced. Is the question going to be, well, maybe she left because she didn't like the facility, she didn't like the treatment, or is it going to be a situation where, you know, if somebody was that bad, they wouldn't let her leave? I mean, how does all that play out that she actually was able to check herself out? If somebody's that severely psychotic, isn't there a method by which the state steps in and says, you know, you can't leave?
2: Yeah, I mean, it's hard to civilly commit people. I mean, that's just the bottom line. And, you know, I'm somebody who has talked about on the air that it should be easier. It should be very easy. It's like you just get somebody you don't like and get them in. But there should be a mechanism that is a little bit stronger for family members or some aspect of the government that can step in and try to prevent this kind of thing. So the TikToker came forward during this and said, the testimony that's been coming out at this trial is not correct. I worked there. They don't get the kind of care that you're hearing about. They just do check-ins to make sure you're still there. She was barely treated, and therefore her getting out was a big mistake. And again, it's part of this whole narrative of putting the medical industry and psychiatric care in this country on trial, which right. is a defense tactic here. You know, what can I say? I've heard, quote unquote, the system failed this person so many times in instances where family, friends, somebody else could have and should have stepped. I had that in terrorism cases. People that were incorrigibly trying to build a bomb to blow something up. I did, you know, 16 years of that stuff. And you'd have cases where they would say the system failed because at one point this person was spoken to by a community affairs officer or something and said you need to get a more positive outlook. You know, you can't always blame the system. And in any case, that is part of the narrative here, right or wrong. And certainly it seems like she was somehow let down because she was groping for help. But the judge decided that, look, you were not there working at the time. You also were not on that ward. It was not close enough. You're not close enough. You're just not relevant enough when we have people who were working at the time and we have those contemporaneous records. So I think it was the right call by the judge. And so as a result, that witness is never going to see the light of day in front of the jury. The jury has not seen anything by her.
1: Paul, stick with me for a minute. When we get back, I want to ask you about comments James Tallarico, the Senate candidate in Texas, made about Carmelo Anthony and his conviction. It's the Guy Benson Show. It's Rich Zeoli in for Guy. Don't go away.
0: Filling in for Guy Benson, it's Rich Zeoli.

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3: 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Turnpike South, an accident just after Griffin Road. I-95 South, an accident on the exit ramp to Gateway Boulevard. PGA Boulevard West, an accident at Ellison Wilson Road. And another on Dixie Highway South, just before Kyoto Gardens Ave. Okeechobee Boulevard West, an accident on the first of Seminole Pratt Whitney Road. And in Boca, Lions Road South, an accident at Southwest 3rd Street. 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I'm Sharina.
4: A brilliant legal mind and former NYPD inspector. Paul, the Carmelo Anthony case in Texas, he was found guilty. He's asking for a new trial. There's a story out of the New York Post that the Carmelo Anthony prosecutor reveals a trove of evidence the jury did not see. I want to play a clip of you. This is Senate candidate James Tallarico on The Breakfast Club with his theory of what happened here. Cut 20.
5: Right now, we've got a system that doesn't serve all Americans equally, and we know that Black Texans have been have not gotten the justice they deserve in many cases. And you know, I'm not an expert on this particular case, but I know that there were no Black members of the jury. And to me, that's the only evidence you need to really prove that this system is not working for Black Texans.
4: Paul, I just saw Governor Greg Abbott on America Reports with Sandra Smith and John Roberts, and he was saying this is another example of how James Tallarico is soft on crime. Your thoughts?
6: I think it's worse than that. I think he's in. I mean, he literally says, "I'm not an expert on the case." He clearly knows nothing about the case, and then he just jumps into a pandering line like that. That's only going to, I think, further exacerbate tensions down there. The people that are protesting so vociferously here don't understand the law or the evidence or the way it went. And the main thing that they're leaning on here, just because they changed the judge, don't read too much into that. The idea that the same judge who presided over the case is now going to decide whether or not the case was run accurately and correctly, you know, it hits all of us a little bit off, right? Because, you know, you're judge and jury at that point. Fair enough, change the judge. But the idea that he's going to get a new trial here is a very, very high bar in our system, and I've seen no anomalies here. The main thrust of their argument is that the fact that he didn't take the stand, as is his right, to defend himself, because he has that constitutional right to testify in his own defense, especially in a self-defense case, because that was his theory of the defense here. Well, the reason he didn't take the stand, reportedly, was because he didn't want to be questioned on certain aspects of his past that would likely have come out were he to take the stand. That's right. Always there. You know, that's the reason most people don't take the stand in their own defense, because you get up there and you get a good prosecutor that's going to eviscerate you. Tallarico understands none of this. Furthermore, it's unconstitutional to include people solely in a jury on the basis of race. You can't get rid of them on that basis. And as a result, it's just to say, I want a certain member of. So then what are we going to do? Are we going to take the contrapositive? Is every time a white person is accused, are we going to have to demand 12 white jurors? I mean, it's just unconstitutional on its face. He knows nothing about it. He's making pandering statements that are only going to make things worse. It's the worst kind of politics, and in my mind, it makes him the worst kind of politician.
4: And just so everybody is aware, the texts that were not shown don't help him. Carmelo Anthony's ex-girlfriend reported that he was stalking her hours before he stabbed Austin Metcalf, and he had threatening and violent texts on his phone. The prosecutor revealed that at the appeal hearing today. The jury never heard about Anthony's disturbing history or about Metcalf's juvenile criminal record because of a gentleman's agreement with the 19-year-old's defense ahead of the murder trial. So in other words, the text messages that the jury didn't hear, that's not something that they hid that would have helped Carmelo Anthony. If anything, this would have buried him even more.
6: It sounds it. Let's understand what happened here. They did this quote-unquote gentleman's agreement so that they didn't go off the sort of four corners of the case and start making it about the backgrounds of the two principals involved. That is to say, Carmelo Anthony and his victim. Well, I don't know what resided on the victim side, but for whatever reason, the prosecution agreed to this gentleman's agreement. The lesson here for me as a lawyer is no gentleman's agreements.
4: Right.
6: Doesn't make
4: right.
6: a whole lot of sense. There's a reason we put these things in writing. So what happened? The case is a slam dunk, open and shut. The evidence is really strong. There was that video. Is it completely clear? No, but you see the general contours of what happens and how fast it happens. And then he's grabbed, and he literally says, he put his hands

0: time, I'll tell you, Rich, said it on the air. There's something missing. I remember saying at the time, I'm getting feelings I haven't gotten since, you know, I left doing investigations 3-4 years ago. I said, I'm getting that feeling where I used to say to my detectives, there's something else here. You know, did you dig into this? What are you not telling me? And sure enough, now it is coming out that there is more on background relevant to him. And essentially, the gentleman's agreement didn't work for him. And now he wants a do-over.
1: Paul Morrow, you're the best, buddy. Thank you so much for joining us today on the Guy Benson Show. We appreciate it.
0: Anytime, Rich. Thank you, buddy.
1: You got it. We'll be right back.
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8: From ABC News, I'm Lindsay Davis, anchor of Prime, streaming weeknights on ABC News Live. The latest news cycle seems to be spooking investors with a lot to worry about, from debt to inflation to rising oil prices. The Dow fell more than 700 points, or 1.3%, with the S&P and NASDAQ close behind. Bigger picture, the debt America owes, which the Treasury says just surpassed $40 trillion with no agreement on what to do. It's going to cost Americans in a lot of ways, says ABC National Security and Defense analyst Mick Mulroy.
9: Going to be paying more in interest on the debt per year than we're going to be paying for our defense budget per year.
8: U.S. debt is now more than the economies of China, Germany, Japan, UK, and India combined. Following President Trump's latest threat to Iran of an economic doomsday of sanctions, international crude rose 2.4%. Today, the USS Abraham Lincoln left the Mideast for the long trip home. A New York woman who was 10 when terrorists attacked on 9/11 is now accused of trying to help the Islamic State group. Investigators say Jessica Bowie converted to Islam and pledged her allegiance to ISIS. ABC News Chief Justice Correspondent Pierre Thomas has more.
10: The charge is providing material support to a terrorist organization, in this case, ISIS. And again, they are maintaining in this press conference is that this woman had deadly intentions, according to the FBI and the Department of Justice, and that she was embarking on a plan to carry out an attack on the state capital of New York, in which she was plotting to allegedly kill members of that state Senate.
8: Neutrogena is apologizing today for its treatment of Hayden Panettiere, who said she was dropped for speaking out about her postpartum depression. After a social media backlash from fans since her passing, Neutrogena admits it made her feel unsupported during a very difficult time. A statement says this is not what Neutrogena stands for or who we want to be. You're listening to ABC News.
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7: 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I-95 North, an accident just beyond Indian Town Road has traffic backed up to Donald Ross Road. And also seeing an accident reported just after Bridge Road. Linton Boulevard West, an accident just after I-95. Palmetto Park Road West, an accident on the Persia Lyons Road. And Sunrise Boulevard West, an accident at the on-ramp to I-95 North. 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I'm Sharina.
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9: From the WPBF 25 Weather Center, I'm First Warning Meteorologist Glenn Glazer. Tonight, showers and thunderstorms will slowly taper off during the evening hours, and skies will become partly to mostly clear overnight. Low temperatures in the 70s with light southerly winds. Hot and humid on Friday with the heat index in the triple digits. Scattered showers and a few strong thunderstorms are possible in the afternoon and early evening.
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14: Thanks for having me.
13: A couple stories I want to ask you, kind of targeting California first. The first one being, obviously, is that the FBI has raided the home of former Congressman Eric Swalwell, failed gubernatorial candidate Eric Swalwell, a man who has allegations of rape and sexual misconduct, and, of course, sleeping with Feng Feng, a Chinese spy, and taking money from her and loading his office up with Chinese spy interns. The FBI has raided his home, and apparently also, I guess, there was an encounter at the airport. Can you tell us more about it?
2: Yes. We are told, according to sources, the feds seized electronics from Swalwell at the San Francisco airport on Saturday here in California. And then from his house in Washington, D.C. on Sunday. Quite interesting, because Eric Swalwell, just a few months ago, was a Democratic congressman and a leading candidate for governor here in California. Then he resigned amid sexual assault allegations. Now we're talking about feds seizing electronics from him in the airport and his house. Now, sources tell us this is believed to be part of the ongoing federal probe in relation to sexual misconduct allegations, but that is not confirmed. The big question is why now, and what exactly the feds are looking for, what the possible criminal allegations are that they're seizing his electronics, because it got pretty murky after he resigned from his gubernatorial race here in California. He was believed to have been staying or living with a billionaire, so you have to wonder if perhaps there are some finance stuff going on, but we just don't have that confirmed. Now, we're told he was cooperative during the airport encounter on Saturday. He has not been detained or arrested. We've reached out to the FBI, both in Washington and here in California. They are not commenting, which is pretty standard. We've also reached out to Swalwell's attorneys for comment. Now, he faces multiple allegations of sexual assault from several women, including Lana Drewis, who claims Swalwell raped and drugged her at a West Hollywood hotel in 2018. She says, "He raped and choked me, and while he was choking me, I lost consciousness. I thought I died." Swalwell came back and said the allegations are flat false. They did not happen, and he's going to fight them with everything he has. So, you know, this story, the scandal really peaked earlier this year. There's a lot of fallout from all this. Now, all of a sudden, we're hearing the feds have seized Swalwell's electronics. So the question is, why now and on what charges? The timing is also interesting because just on Monday, there were freshly declassified documents that the White House released that revealed Eric Swalwell admitted to FBI agents during interviews in 2015 and 2016 that he had physical relations on a handful of occasions with that suspected Chinese spy known as Feng Feng. Those sexual encounters, physical encounters, were believed to have happened perhaps before and while Eric Swalwell was in Congress. So that raises a lot of questions as well.
13: Yeah, I mean, it seems the timing of this, Matt Finn, the fact that all this came out about Feng Feng and the potential illegal campaign donations and having sex with her and being a member of the House Intelligence Committee and potentially, you know, subject to blackmail by a Chinese spy, theoretically, and now the FBI is raiding him. The timing does seem a little suspect, does it not?
2: Well, you know, the sources are saying this is believed to be connected to sexual assault allegations, so it could be any number of the women who made allegations against him. It could also be related to Feng Feng, but my understanding is the Feng Feng may not be within, it may have passed the opportunity to prosecute it. It may have been too long ago. But there's a lot of stuff here that this could be about, and, you know, the Department of Justice, the FBI is moving forward with something, it seems.
13: All right. Now, let's turn our attention for a second to the other allegations around the rape and everything else. Those things are typically not federal crimes. So So why is the FBI would be involved in something like that versus, like, say, the state of California?
2: Yeah, I did talk to a federal source here in Los Angeles a short while ago who said, you know, could be finance. It could be communications. You know, I believe during the FBI interviews 10 years ago now, when Swalwell initially talked about Feng Feng, you know, he discussed communications with her. So it could be that, but that may be past the statute of limitations. But it's possible that this is finance related. It could be much more current in relation to his recent gubernatorial campaign. If my memory serves me, he was staying or living with a billionaire donor, Stephen Klubik, who was also formerly running for governor. So perhaps there's some finance issues there. This is just pure speculation. Or, of course, it could be, If any person who made a claim against Eric Swalwell, which I believe at least one of his former staffers did, perhaps because they're a federal staffer, this may be of a federal interest as well. And if any of these alleged victims or alleged survivors had crossed state lines, or if he had crossed state lines to meet with them, then it becomes federal. These are all just guesses, but there's a lot to pick from here.
13: All right, Matt, let's talk about Los Angeles. It's been quite a week for Los Angeles. We had news of that fake poll that came out about the mayoral race between Karen Bass and Nithya Raman. Then we have this video today of Karen Bass. I got to tell you, when I heard this, I was shocked. I almost fell out of my chair. I can't even, it's actually grotesque to me as a taxpayer that my money could be used this way. But let's take a listen to the video.
14: 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So we need you to rush your matching donation right now to help fuel this campaign. 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Thank you so much.
13: So am I hearing that correctly, Matt, that it's matching donations for the primary and the general? Because I've never heard about matching donations for a primary election before.
2: You know, this is all news to me, and it's quite shocking. This is apparently a part of a program that was started in the 90s here in Los Angeles, where city leaders told voters, hey, this is a way to reduce involvement of big money getting involved in elections. You know, big corporations, big PACs. You give a dollar to the campaign in the city, which is taxpayers, we'll back them up. We'll match your dollar to dollar. I'm not entirely sure if it restarts over the primary versus
13: That's what she said. She said it restarts. So,
2: Right. And in general, it's just, it's confounding. We have so many financial issues here in Los Angeles, not the least of which is homeless. So these millions of dollars could at minimum be going to feed that. But instead, the city here in Los Angeles started this program in the 90s saying, you know, you choose your candidate, we'll back you up, instead of letting, you know, big money or big corporations get involved. But apparently other cities do this too, and even the federal government. So this is, it served as shocking news to a lot of people, but it's been going on for quite some time. And, it actually, in my opinion, it speaks to the fact of how many millions and millions, billions of dollars are out there and floated around and assigned and allocated, and the public really doesn't even know. And that's an example of how fraud really can happen. There's so much money, so much of our hard-earned taxpayer dollars that are just being tossed around.
13: Yeah, I mean, we every day in California, it seems another story about them discovering fraud. And is there any update, by the way, Matt Finn, with the investigation into Jennifer Siebel Newsom, the first partner of California?
2: You know, I haven't been closely tracking that one. I don't think there's any major update. We have some great reporters up in the Sacramento area who are on that. But I here in Los Angeles, over the past couple weeks and months, I haven't heard of any major update. But that's huge news, right? I mean, we have the sitting governor and potential presidential candidate coming out and saying the Department of Justice is investigating him and apparently his wife. But I haven't heard of anything major.
13: It just seems like there's another story every single day. While I have you, I wanted to ask you about the California has been, their jails have been forced to transfer hundreds of criminal illegal aliens into federal custody 1 year into Operation Guardian Angel. Of course, California is a sanctuary state, not cooperating with the federal government. But what is it like in Los Angeles right now in terms of crime, in terms of illegal immigration, in terms of what the feds are trying to do, if anything?
2: It's really interesting because Los Angeles last summer kicked off the first of the major federal raids here, and it led to riots. There's been a lot of people criminally prosecuted and sentenced. Then it went, you know, onto Minneapolis, et cetera. So the nature of a sanctuary city or state is that the jails are not going to cooperate with the federal government or the prisons. The federal government will say, you have someone that we want. Can you please hold on to them? It's called a detainer. And a lot of these sanctuary municipalities are instructed not to cooperate with the federal government. So So the U.S. attorney here, Bill Saley, has kind of done a workaround. He is the U.S. attorney with the Department of Justice here in the Central District, and he is has Operation Guardian Angel for the past year. And what he does is the Department of Justice issues a federal arrest warrant saying, we have an arrest warrant, we have reason to arrest this guy, please hold on to them. And my understanding is municipalities cannot ignore that. They have to comply with their arrest warrant versus a simple detainer. So Operation Guardian Angel says over the past year, they have been able to arrest 362 wanted criminal illegal aliens. And, you know, and so to answer your question, the optics of the raids have certainly stopped. I believe Tom Homan has said, we're no longer going to do the street raids. That was after Minneapolis. There was a lot of chaos and people that died up there. So they're no longer necessarily doing these giant street raids. Instead, they're saying they're doing much more behind the scenes, covert stuff, but they're still removing a lot of these criminal legal aliens every day. But the one workaround here is that Operation Guardian Angel, which kind of forces the feds to comply, or the local municipalities to comply with the feds.
13: Wow, that's really interesting how it kind of began there and the status of where it is now, Matt. So thank you for the update. Yeah. I appreciate it. Well, you got your work cut out for you. There's no shortage of news stories to cover out there on the West Coast. So thank you for doing it for us.
2: Thanks. Of course. Thanks for having me.
13: And more to come here on the Guy Benson Show. I guess Harry and Meghan are leaving the United States. I say good riddance, but what does somebody else on the show think about that? Don't go away.
12: Filling in for Guy Benson, it's Rich Seoli.

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9: 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I-95 North, an accident just beyond Indian Town Road has traffic backed up to Donald Ross Road. And also seeing an accident reported just after Bridge Road. Linton Boulevard West, an accident just after I-95. Palmetto Park Road West, an accident on the Pershing Lions Road. And Sunrise Boulevard West, an accident at the on-ramp to I-95 North. This traffic is service of Massage MV and the Traffic Center. I'm Sharina.
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0: Right, welcome back to the Guy Benson Show. It's been a busy, busy day. A lot of very serious news. But there is a story that is getting a lot of international attention, and it involves Prince Harry and Meghan Markle. Now, I could care less about Prince Harry and Meghan Markle, but this is an important story because they are moving out of the United States and back to the United Kingdom with their kids. And I, for one, say good riddance. But I think that producer Christine is actually a little sad over this news. Is that a correct assessment, Cookie?
1: Yeah, I mean, I don't know about sad per se, but I think that I might be the only person here left in the United States, or maybe the world, that really, really likes Prince Harry and Meghan still.
0: Yeah.
1: Yes.
0: Yes, you are the only person left in the world. Yes.
1: I have so many questions about why now. Are they moving? I mean, I know possibly they're moving because the kids' school starts in September. But I remember Harry not that long ago telling the BBC that he couldn't see any way that he would be able to move back to the UK with such security risks. So I wonder exactly what happened and why this happened. The only thing I'm going to say, Rich, and I guess I could blame you.
0: You blame me for everything, so why not?
1: Yeah. Oh, here we are. You starting a fight already?
0: No, I'm just making a fact. I'm stating a fact, is all.
1: You know what, Rich? I blame people like you.
0: Italians?
1: No, well,
0: you
1: I'm
0: are Italian.
1: Italian,
0: so yeah.
1: I blame people like Guy Benson. You were not welcoming, and you were not warm to them coming to the United States.
0: No, and you want to know why, Christine?
1: Yeah, why?
0: And I think I can speak for Guy Benson on this.
1: Okay.
0: I do. They burned down the White House, Christine. I don't think we can just get over that and then welcome them with open arms.
1: Listen, I understand. I, too, am an Italian, and we can hold a grudge. I totally understand that. But Meghan wasn't a part of that.
0: But her people were. I mean, the king's cousin burned down the freaking White House. I get it was over 200-something years ago, but still, I do hold a grudge. You're right.
1: No,
0: maybe another 200 years from now, I can get over this. But and then when he was in D.C. and he's making his little jokes about, we too did some remodeling of the White House when we were here.
1: I thought that was funny.
0: Oh, come on.
1: It was cheeky. I think he's so cute, too, by the way.
0: If we burned down Buckingham Palace and then if Trump went over there and made jokes about it, can you imagine the outrage?
1: I mean, didn't he just make jokes about Japan?
0: Well, yeah, the Pearl Harbor thing, yeah. But again, that was done to us, though. So
1: that's true. I mean, I don't know, but can we both agree out of the two brothers, Harry's the cuter one?
0: No, I can't agree on that because I don't judge men on that scale. I will say Meghan is probably the more attractive of the two girlfriends / wives. But, you know, I don't know because the other guy, what was that, Andrew?
1: Prince William?
0: Oh, William, right. What's Andrew? Yeah. That's the other guy. That's the guy that got caught up in the
1: Epstein
0: stuff, right?
1: Oh, wow. You really don't know your UK.
0: Proud of that. That's a badge of honor.
1: Prince Andrew is King Charles' brother, and I don't think he has any affiliation anymore with the monarchy, and I think that he was caught up pretty badly with the whole Epstein thing.
0: Right, so they booted him out. Okay.
1: Yeah.
0: So what is Prince Harry and Meghan Markle's return to the UK, the shocking move back to the UK, what does it mean for the crown?
1: Well, I think it means a reconciliation. What?
0: Nothing.
1: You told me you wanted me to talk on air more, and this is what you do. So now I'm not talking to you.
0: No, I want you. You're great on the air. The audience loves hearing from you.
1: Mm-hmm.
0: I just wondered what reconciliation you mean between Harry and Meghan and the crown, or between the U.S. and the crown, because now we can say, thank God they're out of here, so we'll be friends again.
1: Well, I'm not happy they're gone. I think that let me just start with, I'm not happy they're leaving. I think that we were awful to them. I don't think we were very warm. Besides Oprah, I think she gave a fabulous interview years back. But that's neither here nor there anymore. I think that them going back shows that they are reconciling with their family. Don't forget, there was like a huge rift because Meghan like truly felt like his family was like out to get her. And she had a lot of issues, especially postpartum after her children. And she felt that nobody was really like checking in on her. And they were just like not very, very nice to her, to be perfectly honest. And I think people can maybe understand that a little bit with in-laws. But them going back, I think, means that maybe, you know, anybody can reconcile. And I think that Harry belongs over there. He has a lot of interest in charities over there, and he works with a lot of charities over there. So maybe, I don't know, I think this is all good for the crown. And you're not saying a word, so you're
0: well, I'm
1: making
0: listening
1: me,
0: to you. I'm yeah, listening
1: I feel like you're making
0: what
1: me
0: you're
1: ramble
0: saying.
1: Just to prove the point that you're nobody not, cares.
0: You're not rambling. I think it's a big story. I've seen it covered on Fox News today. Throughout the day, I've been watching. So thank you for enlightening us, Christine,
1: you're
0: on
1: not
0: this.
1: Welcome.
0: And why people should care or not care about this story. It's the Guy Benson Show. We got more to come. We're just getting warmed up. Don't go away.

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1: ABC News, I'm Wayne Cabot. A confluence of concerning news sent the Dow tumbling just over 700 points today, with the S&P and NASDAQ indexes falling about 1%. President Trump's threat of economic doomsday for Iran has oil soaring more than 2%, interest rates and inflation rising. And then there's the debt of $40 trillion now, and with nothing being done to curb spending and borrowing.
2: Economists believe that debt does not, it crowds out private investment. What that means is that it's pushing up interest rates, and it means that it's going to lower productivity, that is going to lower wage gains.
1: Bobby Kogan of American Progress, a policy institute. Law enforcement officials say Jessica Bowie, 35, swore allegiance to ISIS and stated a desire to carry out an attack on the New York State Capitol. They say she bought explosive materials and took photos of the Capitol complex in Albany. Agents say her extensive social media footprint tipped them off. This is ABC News.
3: This is a Bloomberg Money Minute. A lot of Walmart shoppers pulled back on their spending last quarter. Same-store sales, well, they still rose, but they were only up 2.6%. That's the smallest increase in 6 years. And even though Walmart raised its full-year sales and income outlooks and said it'll keep lowering prices, boy, shares down 9% today. And that weighed on Wall Street, along with yesterday's rally in government bonds, which petered out today, and on worries about rising inflation. That's after oil rose to $88 a barrel on new threats from President Trump against Iran's economy. At the closing bell, the Dow down 704 points, 1.3% lower. The Nasdaq was 1% lower, 264 points, and the S&P down 67. A lot of companies, though, holding on to the workers they've got. First-time jobless claims edging lower this past week, 206,000. And because of the administration's crackdown on immigrants, the number of international students applying to attend college in the U.S. this fall down 10% from a year ago. Tom Busby, Bloomberg Radio.
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9: 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Turnpike South, an accident at Glades Road. I-95 North, an accident just beyond Donald Ross Road. I-95 South also has an accident at Glades Road with congestion up to U Model Road and another on the entrance ramp from Commercial Boulevard. Lake Worth Road West, an accident at Nassau Road. In Boca, Jog Road North, an accident at U Model Road. Davie Boulevard East, an accident at Andrews Ave. And Peters Road West, an accident at University Drive. 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I'm Sharina.
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11: From the WPBF 25 Weather Center, I'm First Warning Meteorologist Glenn Glazer. Tonight's showers and thunderstorms will slowly taper off during the evening hours and skies will become partly to mostly clear overnight. Low temperatures in the 70s with light southerly winds. Hot and humid on Friday with the heat index in the triple digits. Scattered showers and a few strong thunderstorms are possible in the afternoon and early evening.
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13: Show. Earlier today, we sat down with my buddy Brianna Lyman. She is the elections correspondent for The Federalist. We talked about all kinds of things, including the wackos in the DSA who are praising Fidel Castro. Here's part of that interview. It's a busy day, and by the way, the First Lady has announced a $2 million Fox Corporation IndyCar partnership for fostering a future, and the president of Fox Sports was just speaking at the White House. $2 million Fox Corporation IndyCar partnership. It's a very, very big deal. Brianna, talk to me about New York City, where now parents can go on a date and the city will now be, I mean, talking about the nanny, like this is literally the nanny state.
14: Yeah, I mean, I think any parent that voluntarily goes out, so basically what this is for people who may not know is that the city government is actually going to babysit your children while you go out on dates. I think any parent that willingly signs up to have the government watch your children should lose their parental rights. If you trust the government to hire people that are trustworthy to watch your children, you have really poor judgment. So that's the first point. The second point is basically what the city government is doing is they're taxing hardworking New Yorkers so that two people can go and do whatever they want. And when you have a child, you take on that responsibility that, guess what, you're not going to have as many date nights, right? If you have a parent or a friend that can watch your children, great. If not, you make sacrifices. That's what people have been doing for literally generations. But to your point, it is cradle to grave. It's womb to tomb. That's what the New York City socialists see themselves as. And that's why they rolled out this program.
13: Yeah, and it says, you know, Mayor Zohra Mamdani's first parents' night out gave New York City parents free childcare for 4 hours August 16th. The fact that the tweet that you retweeted from @complex, the fact that they say free childcare tells you everything about this moment right now, that they could think it's free. It says the New York City Parks program offered children ages 6 to 13 dinner and activities while their caregivers got time to themselves. The New York Times reported that some parents went on dates or out to dinner while others went home to relax, shopped, or caught up on the laundry. So, yeah, so the taxpayers who don't have kids are subsidizing the parents that do for their four-hour date night. And by the way, 4 hours is not long enough for a date night. That, give me a break.
14: Yeah, I mean, that's like that collectivism mentality of the socialists, right? I mean, you go back 56 years ago to, you know, to my earlier point, you had neighbors, friends, or family who lived in close proximity. But what you've seen over the past few decades as we have become, you know, everyone has to be in the workforce. There's no such thing as a stay-at-home mom. And if you are a stay-at-home mom, you're shamed by, you know, all the leftists. Because of that, we've really isolated, especially new parents, from a community that otherwise would have been there to help them, right? Like their in-laws, like their parents, like their siblings. People are so spread out. And so I do think that what Mamdani is doing is he's addressing a symptom instead of going after the root cause, which is that we have really isolated young families, right? We don't encourage family growth. We don't encourage nuclear family. We don't encourage Sunday dinners anymore. That's always been a popular thing across all cultures. And when you take out the family from all of these things, it's no surprise that people now look to the government to fill these spots that family and friends and neighbors once did.
13: We actually, family dinner is very sacred in my house, Italian, as you know, and I cook dinner usually with my six-year-old Reagan. I used to post the videos, but I don't do that anymore, but we cook a nice big Italian dinner, and that's pretty much every Sunday. Sometimes in the summer, we'll do a barbecue or something, but my son, Patrick, who's almost 12, Brianna, he came home the other day, it was Sunday, and he goes, can I go to my friend's house? And I said, sure, and he goes, they want me to stay for dinner, but I know it's Sunday, so I'll come home for dinner. And I said, you know what, buddy, it's the summer, we'll give you a pass, you can go. But the fact that he asked me, he knew how important it was, I felt like a good dad moment, you know?
14: Yeah, that is really good parenting, especially because it means that your child obviously wants to come home for dinner, right? And that's because you and your wife have made a welcoming environment. And I think a lot of family units lack that. Even close families most often don't find the time to have a weekly Sunday dinner. Maybe they'll do it once a week. Maybe they miss the next week. But I think being able to bring your children back to the table and to know what's going on in their lives is important, right? Because it helps their development. You're able to catch if your son was going to go, you know, get involved with a bad group of friends, right? You're listening to what he has to say. And now we don't put a premium on these things because we allow children to be on social media. They can be out till midnight. I mean, Rich, I had a curfew until I was 18 and my curfew was 9 o'clock, right? My parents were very aware of where I was at all times, what I was doing, and it worked out for the best, right? I don't drink, I don't do drugs, things like that. But people don't want to put those responsibilities on parents, and parents don't want to put those responsibilities on their children.
13: Brianna, you wrote a story yesterday at the Federalist. A Muslim illegal alien who killed a roommate escaped the country after Virginia officials released him from custody. This is a horrific story, but it's one we got to talk about because it really shows the problem with our immigration system right now at this moment, especially as Democrats are screaming about abolish ICE.
14: Yeah, this story was absolutely insane. I think Daily Wire is the first outlet that reported it. But basically, you had a illegal Muslim alien from Tajikistan, I believe he was from. He allegedly murders his roommate while living in Virginia, and then he gets off by reason of insanity. They bring in psychiatrists who say, well, because of like his, you know, religious beliefs, you know, he kind of went crazy getting too deep into Islam, and therefore he shouldn't be held guilty. But so he's put in a mental facility, and then eventually you have left-wing officials who say, well, he should have supervised releases. And so they keep allowing him to go out in like these 48-hour stints in which he is unsupervised. The county helps him get his passport. And so once this man secures his passport, they let him out on a 48-hour release last month. And where does he go? He goes to the airport and he flies back home to his native country, right? So they just let a murderer out on the loose. And that is a combination, one, of our failed immigration policies, right? But two, it's that suicidal empathy that so many on the left have, right? Oh, well, he should have 48 hours unsupervised release. No, he shouldn't. If you are crazy enough to kill someone, I don't believe in the insanity defense, right? Anyone who kills another person without a legitimate self-defense reason is insane, because no normal person would actually kill or hurt another human being, right? So this is the suicidal empathy that consumes the left and dictates how they do their policy. And if we let them control the country, that's what the country is going to turn into, right? The what happened in Virginia is a microcosm of what Democrats want to do nationwide.
13: Brianna Lyman's our guest. She is the elections correspondent for The Federalist. She's on social media at Brianna Lyman 2. It's great to have her here today. So appreciate her time and being with us here on The Guy Benson Show. Let's talk about Cuba, shall we? I really didn't think when I woke up today that Cuba was going to be the big topic. But the Democrat Socialists of America, they put out a 100-year proclamation saying Fidel Castro was just a swell guy, Che Guevara too. And you have all these DSA whack jobs who are out there talking about how Cuba is better than the United States, how it's more democratic, how people are more free. I mean, these people are friggin' nuts, Brianna.
14: Yeah, and I have a few points to that. I did a hand the man on the street about a month and a half ago, and I'm speaking to a gentleman who was dressed as a female, and I asked him where socialism had worked before, and he said, Cuba, China. And I said, Cuba, where people flee and then sometimes drown in the ocean trying to get to Florida? And he said, well, yeah, because the United States has an embargo on them, right? They can't get food and medical supplies, which, mind you, the embargo does not touch food and medical supplies. And it dawned on me that these people, one, can see the struggle that happens in Cuba, in China, in Venezuela, in Nicaragua. None of that matters to them. And then two, to your point about this DSA press release on Cuba and Fidel Castro, there was an interview on CNN, I believe it was yesterday, and the host, his grandfather, survived political persecution under Castro. And he says to the DSA guy, he says, maybe you should talk to more Cubans about the terror that they fled. And right there proved the mistaken and naive assumption of so many on the left and the right, right? Which is that these socialists just don't know their history. These socialists are ignorant of Castro's regime, of the death, of the destruction, of the political repression, so on and so forth. They're not oblivious to it. In fact, they're well aware of it. They just don't care. And I think that's where Republicans and some, you know, mainstream Democrats, if there are any of those left, get it wrong. They think, well, if these people could just learn about capitalism, if they could just learn that socialism is bad, they're going to become patriots. And it's not true. A lot of socialists actually are well aware of the millions of people who have died from hunger, starvation, what have you. They don't care as long as they're able to amass political power. They are willing to let people die and thrown in jail if you're in opposition, as long as they can have power and, you know, free healthcare. That makes it all worth it. And so I think what Republicans have to really focus on right now is, one, simply saying socialism sucks isn't enough. And two, thinking that you can educate your way out of this isn't going to work either, because a lot of these people are educated on what socialism and communism has done. They just don't care. They are morally depraved. They have no sense of natural rights. There is a lot more work than just listening to survivors of communism and also saying socialism is bad. in order to save the republic.
13: 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Coming up next, the home stretch. It's Christine's favorite part of the show. Don't go anywhere.
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9: 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Turnpike South, an accident at Glades Road. I-95 North, an accident just beyond Donald Ross Road. I-95 South also has an accident at Glades Road with congestion up to U-Model Road and another on the entrance ramp from Commercial Boulevard. Lake Worth Road West, an accident at Nassau Road. In Boca, Jog Road North, an accident at U-Model Road. Davie Boulevard East, an accident at Andrews Ave. And Peters Road West, an accident at University Drive. 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I'm Sharina.
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13: Actually, she's been on a lot this hour in particular, producer Christine, just saying, and we're happy about that fact. I'm not happy about this story, though, because it's kind of like a door closing on my youth. Columbia House, which I did not know still existed. I didn't even know it was still in business. So I would have been fine just thinking it had gone out of business. Now that I know it's going out of business, I feel a little sad nostalgia-wise because we all grew up with that. You put a penny, you literally had to tape a penny on the CD thing, make your selections, And then you would get CDs, records, or cassettes shipped to your house, mailed to you. And I think the price of one CD after you got the free ones was $450. I forget exactly. But it was kind of how that worked. And eventually, everybody just didn't pay, and it caused all kinds of problems. Christine, now, were you a part of the Columbia House?
5: My sister was, and so we would, like, split it. So Joelle's looking at us. Young Joelle, what year were you born again? Remind us.
14: 1995.
13: Oh, my God.
5: Oh, my gosh.
14: Don't
5: I didn't
14: my
5: even
14: gosh
5: realize.
14: Me.
5: Wow, Rich.
13: So by the time you were old enough to even listen to music, Columbia House was definitely not a thing.
5: No. Have you ever heard of Columbia House?
14: No, never.
13: So have you heard of a CD?
14: Of course, dude.
13: A record player.
14: Listen, I have a vinyl collection and a CD collection at home. Yes.
13: Good man.
5: But do you think the average person your age has CDs and vinyls?
14: I think some do. Oh, vinyl, definitely. I feel like
13: vinyl's making a comeback, right?
5: Been a big resurgence. My daughter has all her Taylor Swift albums are vinyl. Yeah, and we bought her a record player. But
14: that's awesome.
13: Yeah, I got to tell you, man, I was listening to records the other day, and I love the sound. I really did. I love the sound versus the digital sound you get by playing on iTunes or something like that, you know?
5: Yeah, I actually disagree. Shocker.
13: Of course.
5: I don't love... Maybe it's just her record player. You know, we got the one on Amazon for her birthday, so we can get all the albums. But I don't think the sound is that great, you know, compared to five Alexas throughout the house. Oh, shoot, I probably just made people's Alexas
13: go... Yeah, you
5: Alexas
13: just ruined
5: go-
13: everybody's afternoon.
5: Oh, no, I'm sorry.
13: Thank you for that.
5: Sorry. You know, I just like surround sound better than just a record player. But anyway, so Joelle, Columbia House was this mail order thing that you saw the commercial, you know, on television, and it said, hey, ladies and gentlemen, kids, you right now send us one penny. And you check, they gave you like a piece of paper and had hundreds of different albums you could buy, CDs. And for one penny, they would give you what, Rich? Like 12?
13: Yeah, you get like 10
5: CDs
13: or whatever it was. Yeah, for free.
14: Oh, wow.
5: For free.
14: Okay.
5: But after that, every month, they're going to send you a CD.
14: Okay.
5: And then you could pick it, I don't know. But unless you canceled, you were getting charged every month. And it was not, there was no computers back then, Joelle.
14: Oh, yeah, yeah.
5: There was no iPhones, Joelle.
14: Mm-hmm.
5: So it wasn't easy as unsubscribe. Like, you had to write a letter, right, Rich? Or call.
13: Yeah, you did.
5: And if you called, you were on hold. You weren't getting anywhere.
13: And the way it would work is that they would send you a CD. If you didn't like it, you had to send it back to them.
5: Yep.
13: And then you'd get another one, but that was how, and of course, if you opened it, you couldn't return it. And opening it was not easy. That was an entirely other process, getting the thing open. And then everybody just realized that they just didn't have to pay because apparently if you said you were a minor, they couldn't come after you. So everybody just started claiming that.
5: Right. But also, Joelle, you were now paying. So once you had the introductory rate and you got all those CDs and you're like, I just hit the jackpot. All the other ones after, you know, month after month, you were now paying shipping and handling. And back then, Rich, that was like, it could have been up to 20 bucks, right?
13: You know, the New York Times had a story recently, the best turntables and record players. That's how much of a comeback they're making. Joelle, you like how they sound on vinyl?
14: I do. I mean, vinyl and CD, I just like listening to records on those kinds of formats. Like, I think I do agree with you, Rich, that when you listen to music on streaming, you could tell, at least to my ears, that it's a bit overly compressed, whereas with vinyl and CD, most especially vinyl, it sounds natural.
13: And there's something about listening to an album from start to finish, because a lot of the songs that are on albums never make it to the charts. They're good, but they just don't make it to the charts. And so, like, radio stations don't play those songs. And certainly they're not going to make it into a Spotify playlist necessarily. So you're actually able to hear the entire album that the artist created for you, which is really something. And then the other part of this that I'll say is that in this kind of age of, I don't know, everything not being something you can touch, having something physical like that in your hands, where you can look at the album artwork and you can appreciate all that. That also matters, I think.
14: It does. Rich, you are a man of culture. I never doubt that, unlike someone else in this control room.
5: What are you talking about?
14: Now, let me pivot quickly. Rich, let me ask you this. What is the one album you could think of right now that you wish you could listen to for the first time again?
13: Oh, man, that would be Black. Pearl Jam, Black.
14: Wow.
13: Yeah. Yeah, that album was very, very important to me in college. There was a girl that I was in love with. She did not return the love. It was unrequited love. But the song, I guess it was 10, not Black. Black is a song on the album, 10.
14: Yes.
13: That song, Black, I to this day, I hear that song, I think about her, from my freshman year in college at the University of Maryland in 1993. So that album, 10, from Pearl Jam, which I think is one of the greatest albums ever made, that album I wish I could listen to again for the first time.
14: Phenomenal.
13: What about you?
14: Me? It's a toss-up. I have three in mind right now. So Dark Side of the Moon by Pink Floyd. Phenomenal album. Legendary. Yes. I'd probably also go with Green Day, their 1994 album Dookie. And more of like a modern band. I don't know if you're familiar with them or even you, Christine. The 1975, their self-titled debut album. Like pure indie rock, indie pop perfection. Highly recommend it.
13: I'm getting it because that's the year I was born. I love that you're bringing up old school music too, which is great because that's also having a resurgence right now. I was talking to Kennedy about this the other day in America's Newsroom. Her entire playlist at her wedding was all Gen X music.
5: Yes,
13: she did. When she was on MTV.
5: But is anybody going to ask me what album I would like to listen to?
13: What album would you like to listen to, Christine?
5: The Monkees' debut album from 1966.
13: That's a great album, actually.
5: It's so good. Yeah. I love the Monkees. I was in love with Mickey Dolenz. Like, I had dreams that maybe he would come to my house and say he wanted to marry me.
13: Their show was great, too. I used to love the show.
5: I love the show. Yeah. I also love Davy Jones. I thought there could be a chance he would come and say he wanted to marry me because he loved horses and I lived on a horse farm. But that's...
13: Didn't happen.
5: Yeah. Is that cultured enough for you, Joelle?
13: Very cultured.
14: I think so.
13: And, you know, this whole, like, nostalgia thing is getting, it's so back right now. Fox News had this article today. Retro Pizza Hut draws customers from hours away. 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
3: From ABC News, I'm Wayne Cabot. Today's stock tumble and oil price surge, just the latest troubling news about the economy as America's global debt hits $40 trillion with no appetite among politicians to pay it off. But it can be done. Bobby Kogan of American Progress, a policy institute, telling ABC News.
4: And just to put in perspective, the structural deficits in the Reagan era were the largest that we'd ever seen in history. But it took 15 years, to undo it, but they did it. Reagan increased taxes and cut spending in his second term. HW increased taxes and cut spending. And Bill Clinton increased taxes and cut spending. So you can do it.
3: But it's not being done. At the close today, the Dow down more than 700. Oil prices moving higher as President Trump vows economic D-Day against Iran. The Trump administration now is saying it will end the summer blend gasoline requirement 2 weeks early, trying to ease the pain at the pump. Law enforcement officials say a 35-year-old New York woman swore allegiance to ISIS, plotting an attack at the state capitol. ABC's Pierre Thomas says her extensive social media presence tipped off agents.
5: This is a classic sting investigation in which Jessica Bowie allegedly becomes known to the FBI because she was apparently a frequent user of social media using various aliases, according to the FBI complaint. And they claim that over the course of reviewing of some of her filings and then making contact with her using confidential informants, she began to espouse very radical views, swearing allegiance to ISIS, joining the terror organization allegedly.
3: The Best Buy dates for recalled lettuce from Taylor Farms have passed now, but the illnesses have not. 1,500 new cases in the past week. It can take a while for the body to react, but when it does, it does. The Dallas Cowboys and New Orleans Saints are being fined by the NFL for a big brawl, $500,000 apiece. 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
1: 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Not a dating site. 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The dating apps died because everybody lied. 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That's not romance. It's a background check with a headshot. My prediction? Within 2 years, somebody builds a dating app that verifies you through your work history. But remember this. Your boss sees every post you like. And if you're single and scrolling, maybe it's time for a glamorous new professional headshot. Stay tech ahead with my free newsletter. 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
4: 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Turnpike South, still reporting an accident at Glades Road. I-95 North, an accident just beyond Indiantown Road, with traffic backed up to Donald Ross Road. North Lake Boulevard East, an accident just beyond 112th Terrace. Belvedere Road West, an accident at Military Trail. In Palm Beach County, Jog Road North, an accident at Crest Haven Boulevard. Also in Palm Beach County, State Road 7 North, an accident just before Lake Worth Road. And in Broward, Sanford Road West, an accident just beyond I-95. This traffic is service of Massage MV and the Traffic Center. I'm Sharina.
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6: From the WPBF 25 Weather Center, I'm First Warning Meteorologist Glenn Glazer. Tonight's showers and thunderstorms will slowly taper off during the evening hours and skies will become partly to mostly clear overnight. Low temperatures in the 70s with light southerly winds. Hot and humid on Friday with the heat index in the triple digits. Scattered showers and a few strong thunderstorms are possible in the afternoon and early evening.
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8: Ed, Ellie. Right. Ellie's right. I'm trying something new out. Okay, but I don't think it's dramatic.
9: Which character?
8: It's not.
9: Which character in Grease are you going for?
10: Sideburns are gone.
8: What's about in Grease? What do you mean?
9: Look at that thing.
8: What's going
9: beautiful.
8: On?
9: Beautiful. Come on. You know the studio's looking at it right now, going, "That's it. There it is."
8: Nice. You want to know the name of events?
9: Oh, they have a name
8: for
9: that?
8: Know the name?
9: Yes. What do they call that?
8: Huh? Well, Instagram does. You know, I don't know. I don't know what you do when you go into the barber events.
9: Yeah, I know. When I go to the barber. When I go to my bathroom.
10: Savage.
9: The barber.
11: You can get a shave.
8: Vince, do you have one of those things that you slip on like a glove?
9: Absolutely.
8: And then you
9: not.
8: Can kind of roll
9: no.
8: it over?
9: Razor.
8: No.
9: Razor.
8: No. A straight razor?
9: Yes. Yeah, come on.
10: Really? You ever
8: straight
10: cut
8: razor?
10: Yourself? When's the last time you cut yourself?
9: Back. Every now and then I get a nick. Yeah.
10: All right.
9: Yeah.
8: I have a buddy who does what you do. What do we call this? You do it, Ed. What do we call it?
12: I just shave, bro.
8: It's
12: just
8: like
12: a shave.
8: No, it's like the Bruce Willis. Yeah. It's what happened in the 1990s when everybody said, I'm no longer going to fight balding. I'm going to
10: the Michael Jordan.
8: Give in.
9: Yeah, Jordan made it popular.
8: But not for white guys. I think Bruce Willis is the white guy OG on this.
9: This is coming from the guy who went to Boomerang and left thinking he was Eddie Cleo. Murphy. Are you
8: kidding me? Mary's too good. That's true. You didn't look at Michael Jordan and go, I could do that.
9: You never looked
8: at Michael Jordan at a single thing. No. There's never been a single thing in your life that you looked at Michael Jordan.
9: Michael Jordan looked at me.
8: I could do that.
9: I went bald first. I didn't have to look at Michael Jordan. I didn't have a choice.
10: That's funny.
8: You did not do this before Michael Jordan. You were fighting
9: Absolutely.
8: It. You had the things.
9: No.
8: The horseshoe on the side.
9: No way. I'll show you pictures from college. Actually, Pat has seen them. My powerlifting pictures. I sent them. I was shaving my head way back when. Yeah.
11: Yeah, yeah. Vince is a trendsetter.
10: When you didn't even have to.
9: Yep.
8: You know, things go in and out of style. And this thing that white guys are doing, I'm surrounded by two of them, of shaving their head bald. Don't you think it does have a lifespan? I'm not
9: compared
8: shots.
9: Compared to the George Costanza Fryer look of that awful thing.
8: Yes.
9: No.
8: Yes, bro. No, exactly that.
9: No, bro.
8: Exactly that.
9: No.
8: Don't you think that will come back?
9: No.
10: No.
8: That is the Fryer look.
9: Never. No.
8: Never?
9: Never.
8: I'm gonna give you a hot take.
9: No.
8: I don't think it's a bad look.
9: Dude.
8: I don't think it's a bad look.
9: Because you don't have to live with it.
10: Yeah.
9: What a bad look.
10: All right, shave it in your head right now.
12: It's had a bad look. It's a horrible look.
8: I think what messes that look up is when you're hanging on to the crops that have died on top.
9: No.
8: When you've got the sparse crops on top.
9: No.
8: But if you've got a full row around the Fryer side,
9: the Larry David?
8: Sure, that's a bad...
9: No.
10: Yeah.
9: No.
8: Yeah, the Larry David.
9: Larry David gets away with it? He's a billionaire.
10: Yeah.
9: Gee, why?
11: No, but it signals to women that you are virile and you have, a high testosterone.
9: Yeah, I know. You know so what it's saying?
11: It actually is a
8: which one?
9: Which one? The Fryer look?
11: The Fryer look.
9: It's,
10: wow.
9: It's vagina kryptonite. That's what that look
11: no,
9: is.
11: No. Back in the day, they said that men who bald that way are excellent lovers.
10: No, someone told them that.
9: I'm not saying I'm not good. I'm just saying I'm not good at. I'm not going to look good.
12: You're right, Dan. You're right.
10: Yeah, someone made that up as a make good.
8: No, I think okay. If you're 35, I'm not saying that's the look you should go for. This is the transition I'm in, right?
9: Go ahead.
8: Okay. Here we go.
9: Here we go.
8: You start telling yourself things like, hey, I'm 50. Maybe I don't wear the medium t-shirt anymore.
10: Or the Vans.
8: That's not targeted at anybody.
9: First of all, you know what? I'm going to get Dan in here and he's going to check the size of my shirt, okay? Listen, swimmer, just because you don't know what biceps and triceps are.
10: I checked it. It's actually an extra small, but, you know.
9: Oh, my God. Maybe you shouldn't miss an arm day.
8: So you start realizing...
10: Will's wearing a small...
8: Well, that's the point. What are you trying to say? Why does everybody got to see what you got? Just put on... And of all things, you're Italian. You're Italian.
9: You know why I wear this in here?
8: Listen to me. No, stop talking. It's the hardest thing in the world to get an Italian to stop talking, but I'm going to pull it off.
9: Go ahead.
8: All right. Here's the deal.
9: Right.
8: You're 50 plus, and you start saying to yourself, okay, you know... I shouldn't be dressing like the kids. I shouldn't be doing hair like the kids. I should be, you know, I should be who I am. And I should start sophisticating it up a little bit, right? So what you start saying is, you know, you dress more up. Even though you're in the past, you'd be like, why would I want to dress up? That's not funny. Because that's the stage of life that you're in. So a dude, all right? Italian style. Let's just take you, not me.
9: Come on.
8: And you're gonna put on some loafers, okay? Really? You're gonna put on some loafers.
9: Never.
8: And you're gonna wear pants. Listen to me, I'm not done. You're gonna wear pants, not jeans, all right? And then you're gonna put on a shirt with a collar. And then you put your Fryer hair on, and you put together. You're put together. Listen to me, it fits. And you look at that man, you go, you know what? That's a classy man. It fits. He's not fighting things. He's not fighting his age. He's not fighting style. He's not fighting trend. He is class.
9: Dude.
8: And maybe it is that he doesn't have hair on top anymore. That's fine. He doesn't have hair on top. But you look at him and he exudes confidence.
9: I'm not going to play bridge
8: this
9: at the Lake Buena Vista Country Club with 80-year-olds. Listen what you just described. Are you kidding me?
11: Vince, he's telling you should be Gandolfini maxing. That's what you should be doing. All right?
8: Close, Patrick.
11: Yeah.
8: Yeah. Close. All Think right. about The Sopranos. When did he look good? When he was at home in his robe and his t-shirt and chillaxing? Or when he put on the thing he did to go sit in front of the Citellis? I don't know. Where he ate, you know, on the outside. And he was like, I'm ready. This is me. And I'm put together.
9: Right. I'll tell you
8: and
9: when
8: all
9: he
8: I'm saying
9: good.
8: Is...
9: Right. You know when
8: he's not fighting.
9: You know when he looked good? Never. He never looked good. That was never a
10: Robert
9: good
10: Duvall
9: look.
10: Robert Duvall pulled it off, though. He did.
11: In the 90s. Women.
10: He pulled off that look, the ring look. He did. If you Google
8: exactly.
10: it.
8: Exactly.
9: Yeah. In the 1970s.
8: Augustus McCray.
10: Yeah. He pulled that off well.
8: Lonesome Dove, 1990s.
9: Yeah. So did
8: Augustus McCray.
9: So did Caesar Augustus in the year 2.
8: Yeah, he did. You're right. He did.
10: We'll go back
8: You're
10: that
8: right.
10: far. I don't go. We go BC.
8: Yeah. Some style, Vince, is timeless.
9: Dude, I'm not an apostle, okay? This is what I am. This is what you got.
10: Hard-hitting.
9: I'm not one of the apostles, okay? I'm not growing the side hair and the beard and putting on sandals or whatever it is they want me to wear and walk the earth like I'm kung fu.
10: Or a cult leader.
8: All right, so the Instagram that I go into the barber, by the way, I like my new guy. It's my second visit. He's 19 years old. He calls me bro. He tells me about his Twitch streamer.
10: Does it make you feel young?
13: Hey, okay. God, says the guy that needs to
9: right.
13: age
9: yeah,
13: dress appropriately.
9: Got Thank you.
13: No, go ahead,
9: yeah.
13: bro.
9: Yeah, yeah
13: go ahead.
10: I have a 19-year-old
8: Jaden,
10: barber. Yeah.
8: But Jaden gets old money. The
10: oh,
8: haircut
10: please.
8: Style.
10: Oh,
8: that's what Instagram
10: God.
8: Tells me it's called. That's
9: oh,
8: what Instagram
9: God.
8: It's got two names.
10: You've
8: yeah,
10: changed,
8: I'm gonna show you.
10: Bro.
8: I'm gonna show you.
10: You've changed.
13: Wow, bro. Wow.
9: And he's attacking me.
13: I thought we're having the Will Cain show right now. Where's
10: yeah.
13: Will?
9: And he's attacking me.
10: TV's yeah, changed you, dog.
8: Match, wow. I just swung and left my face wide open. That, yeah, I got clocked
9: wow.
8: on that one. That was rough. But
9: old
8: I'm not down
9: money.
8: Because I don't have a
9: Look
8: glass
9: at
8: chin.
9: You.
11: There's no old
8: Hold
11: money.
8: Hold on.
11: Now.
8: I'm not
10: yeah.
8: done.
10: Yeah, those
8: All
10: are old money
8: That's
10: dogs.
8: True, Patrick.
9: What do you have parked
8: okay,
9: outside?
8: I'm going to show you.
9: Cadillac convertibles with the horns
8: right.
9: on the front.
10: Put it up on the screen.
8: Okay, I can share my screen.
10: Yeah,
8: you
10: yeah.
8: don't tell me what to
10: that.
8: Do.
10: Is this your first day or?
8: Okay. Obviously, the show is not hitting on all cylinders. This is a little two-cylinder VW bug. We're just puttering down
10: yeah.
8: the road right now. Welcome to Will Cain Country. Okay, that's what they call it. Right there. Can you see that?
10: Hold
8: Go
10: on,
8: ahead.
10: Yeah.
8: Zoom in, Dan. That's what I said I want. That's what I said. So, Ellie, I'm not there?
10: Oh,
8: so
10: that might
9: wow.
10: be the douchiest
9: oh,
10: thing
9: God.
10: You've done in a long time.
9: I got chills
10: I get it.
9: From it.
14: Two
9: yeah.
14: haircuts.
9: I get it. Yeah.
14: yeah.
10: I get it. It's a good
9: right.
10: look, but
9: right.
10: to call
14: Two
10: it that.
14: Two more haircuts and you'll be good.
9: Yeah. yeah.
8: Well, I'm okay. Hold on. Hold on, Dan.
10: Ugh.
8: Hold on.
13: I agree, Dan.
8: See, some of us play judo. All right?
15: Judo, no.
8: I am. yeah. I don't know if you can hear Ed. He said, you don't know what you're doing. I mean, like, in this whole world of commentary, Vince is like a puppy. He's in the ring
9: Dude.
8: With a freaking grizzly bear.
9: You just said
8: I am
9: old
8: six
9: money
8: moves
9: out
8: ahead
9: loud.
8: Of you.
9: Are you kidding me? You know what, in fact,
13: it's an old money
9: yes.
13: grizzly bear.
9: Yes.
13: It's the old money
9: right.
13: grizzly
8: Vince,
13: bear.
9: You're
8: playing
9: fact,
8: chess.
9: You know what, Dan? Bring
8: you,
9: me a sweater
8: Vince.
9: Because I have douche chills from the picture of old money that he just put up.
8: Okay, Vince. Okay. It's like playing checkers or chess with a child.
10: Well, you need to have
8: the
10: a checkmate
8: old, the Instagram,
10: at some point.
8: The Instagram old money haircut has another name. Another name.
9: Oh, please.
8: As I noticed.
9: Dig the hole deeper.
8: Okay, you ready?
10: Yeah.
8: Ready? Boom. Boom. Italian style.
9: Oh, my God.
10: Well, no, see, that's different. That's a slick back.
9: He's so,
10: that's different than what you were talking
8: no,
10: about.
8: It's very similar,
10: money.
8: Dan.
10: It's similar, but it's different.
11: Oh, this
9: Again.
11: Is the Christopher. That's the Christopher.
9: Right. That's it.
10: What about
9: like
10: Italian
9: I said,
10: old money?
9: That. Like I said, which character in Greece are you going for?
10: Yeah.
9: Yes. Thank you, Danny Zuko.
8: You
9: Welcome
8: think that
9: to the
8: looks
9: show.
8: Like Greece?
9: Yes.
8: No. This guy
9: Welcome
8: is on the shores
9: the...
8: of Lake Como.
9: Welcome
8: He's
9: to
8: got,
9: the show. No.
8: This guy's got pleated
9: no.
8: pants on.
9: You are...
8: He's got
9: no.
8: a sweater with short sleeves.
9: You're wearing...
8: This guy is old Italian money.
9: This guy's wearing a leather jacket
10: like...
9: at Rydell High.
10: I just like the fact that Will scrolls Instagram for hairstyles.
9: Yes, exactly. Exactly, and I'm the one
8: I
9: who should grow
8: Dan,
9: up.
8: Dan, you know how Instagram works.
10: I
8: if
10: know,
8: I look at
10: I
8: something
10: know.
8: Once, I get it 10 times.
13: He wants
8: and
13: to be called Maximo
8: Martin.
13: From now on, not Will.
8: Yeah.
10: Maximo
8: That's what
10: Kane.
8: I want, right
10: yes.
8: there.
11: Baby, I don't want these
8: Ellie,
11: pictures.
8: Ellie, what are you saying?
9: Oh, my God.
16: I'm finding a good example. Right?
8: Why is this not where I am right now? Is there mic up? Is this...
10: yes, yeah, yeah.
8: You're saying...
10: It's
8: you're
10: too,
8: saying
10: that's
8: that... Is
10: back.
8: My hair not long enough on top? See, I've got issues.
10: She's right.
8: If my hair gets longer on top to do it, then I get volume. I get an afro. I'm the blackest member of the show. My hair goes out, not back and down.
9: Meanwhile, he just said that to an Italian, that he's the blackest member of the show.
10: Yeah.
9: Yeah.
8: Yeah. Yeah.
9: Oh, my God. Derailed.
10: Where do we go from here?
9: Oh, my yeah. God.
8: I think we go to Lindsey Clancy.
10: Yes. Let's go.
9: Yes.
10: Let's dive in.
9: Right.
14: Lord of Will King Country next.
8: Did you hear that? Listen very carefully. That's my phone. No spam calls, no spam texts. I love the silence. 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

0: speaking of Craig.
1: All right, the jury has... Vince, why would the judge literally said, do not speculate. We're going to speculate. Why was the jury dismissed yesterday for quote unquote unforeseen circumstances? Is that like a juror got food poisoning? Is that what that is? Like, what is it?
2: Again, there's too much speculation. It's who knows why they got sent home. It's one thing to send a jury home early. It's another thing to dismiss a jury. It could be one of God knows how many things. And it's crazy to even try to speculate.
3: It was after witness testimony is what I read that the judge sent them home for unforeseen.
2: This is a hard trial to watch just because of how everybody is swinging and missing at so many aspects of this case. Mm-hmm. And it's hard for people to watch. And I think the hardest thing right now for the public with this case is trying to remove themselves from a case. You know, a case can happen and you don't have to put yourself in a position of somebody in the case. You could just watch it. You know, you don't have to say, oh,
1: my God. What do you
3: mean? People online.
1: Are you talking about
2: everybody?
1: The supporters? Are you even talking about everybody?
2: Yeah, I think a lot of people are missing on this case. I think a lot, even the people, whether it's having a psychiatric perspective and knowing nothing about being in a psychiatric hospital, working in a psychiatric hospital, medications, how to medicate people, whether people are talking about defense strategy, whether people are talking about prosecution strategy, whether people then you get into the people online that are trying to relate to postpartum depression, and this is not postpartum depression. This is postpartum psychosis, which is completely different. Completely different. And I think there's this weird thing where everybody wants to inject themselves somewhere into a case. And sometimes, you know what? Just sit back and watch it. You don't have to be one of the characters in it. You don't have to personally relate and be like, oh my God, I know what that's like. Because you know what? A lot of times you don't, and you make yourself sound foolish. Just let the thing play out and sometimes watch it.
1: I think I have. Well, okay. Well, that's a hard thing to tell somebody who's producing content in real time. Stop talking about it.
2: No, I'm not saying, no. Go ahead, Patrick. You could talk about the case, but talk about the case in a way that makes sense. Not talk about the case in a way that all of a sudden people are coming up with theories that the defense is not even putting forward, that people are just fabricating facts and things. That's one of those things where it's like
1: the husband, the whole husband did it thing.
3: It's still happening.
1: That's just completely manufactured.
2: But no one in the courtroom has suggested it.
3: But
2: no one.
3: But it's like,
1: don't you think it's so fascinating? It's happening in Tyler Robinson too. Like one of the most damning things in the world to the online investigators is how come you're uncovering things and making arguments that the people hired by the defendants aren't doing?
2: And I have the answer for you.
4: They're in the pocket.
2: I have the answer for you. The problem is, Will.
1: That's the only answer, Patrick. Hold on. That's the only thing they can tell themselves. The defense counsel's in on it too.
3: Yeah.
2: The answer to the question of why people get away with this thing is because people think followers and likes somehow justifies and substantiates a position. So you know what? If I go out and I have 1 million followers and everybody's liking my stuff, you know what? I must be on to something because people are agreeing with me. So therefore, you know what? I'm not the only one thinking. People, I'm on to something here. No, you're not. What you're doing is just because you have followers and like doesn't make you right.
3: And you're making money off that content too.
2: Exactly. Exactly.
3: So that makes you unbiased? No. Get out of here.
2: Yeah.
4: So it's real fast. There's an update. So the trial has come to a halt for the day.
3: Already?
4: The judge is individually questioning every juror for reasons that have not been released. This has just been reported on the last.
1: Whoa!
3: I bet they're online.
1: That's not a small deal, Vince.
2: No, that could be a jury that gets dismissed. Now you do have alternates. You have to see who is maybe biased on the jury, who's saying something that got back to the judge. And usually the way this happens is another juror reports something. So one of the jurors probably said something to a court clerk and said, "Hey, listen, you know what? This is what's going on in there." And then that's when the judge...
1: We're totally speculating.
5: 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Will Kane Country.
1: Did you hear that? Listen very carefully. 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
6: ABC News, I'm Wayne Cabot. Flight cancellations piling up at Northeast Airport. Severe weather, a confirmed large dangerous tornado on the ground in Dover, Delaware. The Trump administration will end summer blend gasoline rules 2 weeks early as it tries to ease the pain at the pumps. Summer blend cuts air pollution but costs more. Oil cost more today, crude rising higher as President Trump vowed economic D-Day against Iran. The Dow down more than 700. She was 10 when terrorists knocked down the Twin Towers. Today, 25 years later, the FBI says Jessica Bowie became part of the Islamic State group, going from a girl who waved the American flag after 9/11 to joining the other side.
7: Attempting to provide material support or resources to a designated foreign terrorist organization.
6: U.S. Attorney John Sarcone says she plotted to kill New York State lawmakers on behalf of the terror group ISIS. This is ABC News.
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10: 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Turnpike South still reporting an accident at Glades Road. I-95 North, an accident just beyond Indiantown Road, with traffic backed up to Donald Ross Road. North Lake Boulevard East, an accident just beyond 112th Terrace. Belvedere Road West, an accident at Military Trail. In Palm Beach County, Jog Road North, an accident at Crest Haven Boulevard. Also in Palm Beach County, State Road 7 North, an accident just before Lake Worth Road. And in Broward, Sanford Road West, an accident just beyond I-95. This traffic is service of Massage MV and the Traffic Center. I'm Sharina.
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12: From the WPBF 25 Weather Center, I'm First Warning Meteorologist Glenn Glazer. Tonight's showers and thunderstorms will slowly taper off during the evening hours, and skies will become partly to mostly clear overnight. Low temperatures in the 70s with light southerly winds. Hot and humid on Friday with the heat index in the triple digits. Scattered showers and a few strong thunderstorms are possible in the afternoon and early evening.
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14: 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It was a necessity. It wasn't out of necessity. 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

0: Welcome back to Will Kane Country. We're hanging out with comedian and former judge Vince August. Here's two legitimate courses of conversation that I believe exist in this trial. One, acknowledging postpartum psychosis and acknowledging all the psychiatric and antidepressant medication that she was prescribed and in some cases on. I say some cases because we see there's like 30 different prescriptions. That doesn't mean she was taking 30 at the same time. The reports are she was comboing up two or three at a time. That's legitimate, but that's part of the trial. But the external conversation is fine. That's all real. We get it. That's bad. A lot of women experience at least postpartum depression. And we know a lot of women, and men for that matter, are on SSRIs and antipsychotics and everything else. Does any of it absolve you of culpability, moral responsibility? I think that's a legitimate philosophical conversation that we should be having as a society, is how we treat insanity and whether or not it really does in the end absolve you of responsibility and culpability. And I know that the law doesn't totally do so. You will go, but here's the problem, Vince, as anybody.
1: It doesn't matter.
0: If she's found, you know, not guilty by reason of insanity, that doesn't mean she goes free. She'll go to a state mental hospital, but she could theoretically get out of that state mental hospital as soon as a doctor is convinced she's okay.
2: That's insane to me.
0: And that's not, and in Massachusetts, that's not much responsibility.
1: What it is, after I think 40 days. So here's, I think, what a lot of people are missing with regards to what the prosecution is trying to prove. The prosecution is trying to prove at the time she did what she did, she had the mental capacity to understand what she was doing, which makes her guilty of the crime. Not that she was having a psychotic episode, which prevented her from understanding, knowing, having any control over her faculties as to what she was doing. Okay, that's what.
0: Can we just say for a moment, from the outside, it looks like the defense is going pretty well.
1: Really well.
0: Meaning a lot of testimony from doctors, mother-in-law,
1: right,
0: text messages that show she did look like she was psychotic.
1: Go ahead. Well, the other thing about this type of psychosis, which is really important, and I think a lot of people don't understand, this is not one of those types of fixed delusion psychosis or like a bipolar disorder this can happen in a matter of, it could last for 2 hours, it could last for 2 days. It's the type of psychosis, and what people have to understand that are watching this online, and I know it's really hard, and Will, I've told you, I work at psychiatric hospitals twice a month. I go in, I do the prosecution on these cases, to determine who is mentally able to leave hospitals, who has to continue on a commitment, whether danger to self, others, or property. I do this in the state of New Jersey. I work for the Bergen County Justice Office. This is part of what I do as my profession. This is not the type of thing that shows up in a diagnostic test. And I know it's really hard for people to understand that. It's not a broken leg. It's not a cancer diagnosis. There's not a film you look at. What there is, look, this is what we know about this illness. This is what we know about this disease. And you check off boxes, and then what you try to do is you try to fit the type of, whether it's therapy, whether it's medicine, to control that. It is a really imperfect science. It's a really difficult thing to do, and some people never leave hospitals. Other people leave, come back, and then there's the success rates. And it's so, you know, everyone wants to put everything into a perfect box. That's not this case.
0: But so my point is, for a public conversation around this case, look, you did as well. I went to law school, okay? And so we have this mens rea is a concept, right? And that's an Italian word it is about essentially criminal guilt, the mind.
1: Right. Mental capacity.
0: You know, yeah, like this is, you talk about mens rea when you talk about motivation, intent, capacity, all these things, the mindset of the criminal. Now, the problem is we have developed out of this concept that you could be in a mental state that absolves you of your normal responsibility. And philosophically, Vince, I'm not sure I'm there anymore.
1: I get that.
0: Even if Lindsay Clancy had a psychotic break, and she's not always like this, I'm not sure that we as a civilization, as a society, are better off by saying, well, then therefore you can walk the streets again as soon as a doctor says you're cool to do so. There is punishment and to be had. There's concepts like justice and even the safety of the rest of society. I don't like where insanity has gone, and it's not a complete get out of jail free card, but it's not far, okay? It's closer to get out of jail free than it is you will be held responsible for the horrific acts you did during your purported insanity.
1: And Will, let me put this out there so everyone understands where I'm coming from. Let's make no mistake about it. The victims in this case are the children. Period. Full stop.
0: Yeah.
1: So let's get that out of the way right off the bat. So I don't want anybody misconstruing what I'm saying with
2: regard. Thank you, Vince.
1: Right.
2: Thank you.
1: The yes. Kids are the victims here. Period. Full stop. That we're no one's trying to portray the defendant as the victim here. Not at all. What you have here, though, is a case, and again, there's case law here, Will, that in Massachusetts, the prosecution does not have to prove intent. There is no intent that needs to be proved here. And that's why all of these people making these crazy TikTok videos, that's noise. That's like the sovereign citizen bullshit that was spreading. That's people just spreading their stuff because they want clicks, likes, whatever. None of that matters. All they have to prove is she knew what she was doing. And what you have to show, what I think they should be doing, is showing a pattern of behavior that shows she understood what she was doing the whole week. Compare it to what her treatment was when she was having these psychotic episodes. And you have to show a pattern. At what point did she not understand? What point she was was she going through this psychotic episode that caused her to act like this? And when does it end? And I think that's the other part of this. And it's really tough. This is not an easy case. And I think the prosecution is struggling right now.
0: Paula G79 on YouTube says, chat, does Will ever look and respond to his chat?
3: This is very
0: pretty funny, no. Considering the conversation. Yeah. Well, I just did. Isn't that kind of wild?
3: Yeah.
0: Patrick?
3: It's funny how that works.
0: What did I text you guys this morning?
3: Exactly.
0: Paula, check it out. I texted this morning while I was getting my old money haircut. I was in the chair talking to Jaden about the Twitch streamers, and Jaden said to me, do you do the chat? And I'm like, we're working on it. You know, every 16-year-old on Minecraft can do their chat on screen, but we're working on it. No, it's not a shot, Dan. It's not a shot.
2: One day.
3: What the hell?
0: We're working on it.
2: Only been 2.5 years.
0: Yeah. We got a team working on it, Paula. But I would like to get the chat up during the show. I would like it on screen. Yeah. I'd like to have it in front of me.
3: We'll get it going.
0: Do you like that idea, Paula? Yeah, Scott says, the comb-over is the worst.
1: Oh yeah.
0: By the way, my boys told me on my haircut, I did show my boys this. They're like, the difference between you and those pictures you're using is your hairline. You don't have that hairline, so you can't do that. So I've got the, you know, what do you call these?
4: Do you like how he said, my boy?
0: All these things?
1: Yeah.
0: Temples?
3: Yeah.
0: So I can't do the hairline. Everybody, the bald look is much better than the Friar Tuck, George Costanza, says Lauren Fulford. It's coming from a woman.
1: Thank you, Lauren.
0: It's coming from a woman.
1: Thank you.
0: Let's take a quick break, but continue this with Vince August when we come back on Will King Country.
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0: Welcome back to Will Cain Country. We're hanging out with comedian and former judge Vince August. The other aspect of Lindsey Clancy that was worth the discussion, Vince, is the internet. Okay, but it's not just the internet, because there are people rallying outside the courthouse. Now, again, well, how many are we talking about, right? But it's a bunch of ladies in pink rallying in support. And yesterday we reported it wasn't just going to be in Massachusetts. It was like all over the country. This was going to happen. Now, I don't know to what numbers, okay? But
1: even if it's
0: I would
1: five.
0: Say two things on this. One, so the same Lindsay videos are the ones I'm seeing a lot of where ladies are like having breakdowns. You know, I'm talking about crying or throwing ice at their bathtub or, you know, rocking like they're in a catatonic state. But the weird thing is they're doing it after hitting record.
1: Yeah.
0: You know, so like, that's the weirdest thing about this world and everybody's phone. I'm sure they have a ring light too, because you got to look good while you're doing this. But so like, you turn your ring light on, you hit record, and then you have your breakdown. That's how that works. Explain that to me.
2: It's clickbait. I mean, you don't have to relate to everything happening. You could just try to be educated by it. You could watch it. You could try to learn from. You don't have to be a character in everything going on.
1: They're calling her the victim. They're saying she's a victim of a broken healthcare system. That's what they're saying. We support you. You are the victim of a broken healthcare system. Yes, you killed your three kids, but.
0: And I think they're trying, and a lot of women, and I see the comments from TV show, and I don't know about the comments right now, because Dan hasn't gotten the chat up yet, but we will give it some time. Is that a lot of women are identifying with the issue of postpartum, and they're saying, you don't know what it's like, you don't know, and that. But like, what I would say to that is, kind of what you're saying, Vince, you don't have to, like, isn't it, can't we do this? Can't we acknowledge the existence of postpartum? Acknowledge that I can never truly understand the depths of it and say there's still a line that's crossed that you probably shouldn't continue to celebrate or rally behind or support or identify with a woman who killed her three kids?
2: Look, again, as a guy, I'm not going anywhere near the hormonal imbalance of postpartum. It's real. There's no one denying this is real. If there are people out there denying it's real, those people should be discredited from the conversation immediately. This is not postpartum depression. No one in the courtroom is saying it is. This is postpartum psychosis. And I think the percentages, if somebody could look it up, the percentages of women that suffer from postpartum depression versus postpartum psychosis. This is a night and day issue here. This is not close. What's the percent postpartum? What is it, like 15%?
1: 11.5 to 13% roughly,
2: okay,
1: in the U.S.
2: All right, so I was even high. And now look at postpartum psychosis and the amount of women that suffer from that. I'm going to bet it's a lot less, like significant.
1: One out of every 1,000.
2: I mean, again, this is a different thing. And no one in that courtroom is saying this is postpartum depression. This is a psychiatric.
0: That's a really good point, Vince.
2: Yeah. This is a psychiatric illness.
0: It's a great point. I may have to use that on what? You texting me, Ed? I may have to use that.
2: Please.
0: 1 in 10 versus 1 in 1,000.
1: Yeah.
2: Please. Educate the public on this, because they're really swinging and missing at this.
0: Kayla Quinn on YouTube says SSRIs and street drugs. That's on the doctor prescribing. Why do doctors prescribe to junkies? Were they street drugs? Valid courtroom questions. Is she analogizing SSRIs to street drugs and the way the doctors push SSRIs to a drug dealer pushing street drugs? That's another huge societal question, obviously, is how much doctors turn to medication on these issues. And then
1: that's what these women
0: Hugh
1: are
0: Bryson
1: saying.
0: Says,
1: she's a victim of. Is doctors
0: that and postpartum.
1: Her. Yeah.
0: Which Vince has very well articulated why they should not be identifying with the postpartum element of this, because there's a huge difference between postpartum depression and postpartum psychosis.
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0: I believe this is from at least a month ago. James Tallarico was on The Breakfast Club.
1: Roughly 10 days.
0: He was talking about, was it 10 days ago? So fairly recently.
1: 14 days.
0: Carmelo Anthony has had the judge in his post-trial hearings recused. He has been recused to hear, which starts today, hearings over whether or not he should receive a new trial. There will be a new judge presided over that. Judge John Roach has been recused because after the initial trial, he said the jury got it right. He wasn't like opining on the facts. He was saying the jury was properly selected. They heard the evidence and they came to a decision. Therefore, the jury got it right. That was enough, apparently, for the perception of impropriety in hearing whether or not Carmelo should get a new trial. Huge crowd. Huge. Yeah, pretty big crowd. Celebrated like it was the Super Bowl for Carmelo Anthony. James Tallarico, who's running for Senate in Texas, had this to say about Carmelo Anthony's conviction.
2: In Texas, we see what happened with Carmelo Anthony, and you said it was a tragedy.
3: Yeah.
2: What did you mean by that?
3: Well, I've done a lot of work in the State House on justice reform, and right now we've got a system that doesn't serve all Americans equally, and we know that black Texans have been have not gotten the justice they deserve in many cases. And, you know, I'm not an expert on this particular case, but I know that there were no black members of the jury. And to me, that's the only evidence you need to really prove that this system is not working for black Texans.
0: I don't think that's even a basis for attempts to get a new trial, Vince. They are attempting to get a new trial based upon the desire to have character and background information come in on Carmelo Anthony and the twins, Austin and Hunter Metcalf, and that they want greater access to the courtroom. They're deprived of that. I don't know why that would necessitate a new trial. But the jury was racially diverse. It did not have a black juror on there. The black jurors that were in the pool, I believe, if memory serves correctly, essentially disqualified themselves.
1: Correct.
0: During voir dire.
1: Yes.
4: I don't want to get this.
0: Said they couldn't.
4: Yeah. I don't want to get this wrong. It's my understanding that the appeal also had something to do with him not being happy with his defense. Can anyone make sure that I'm not getting this wrong and I'm not mixing up cases?
0: I don't know about that one.
4: Yeah. And the other understanding I have is with regards to the appeal, the reason why the judge is being disqualified is because whatever they're appealing that may be brought up, he doesn't want it to go, or it shouldn't go back before him, because he's saying, I think they got it right, which
0: That's right.
4: And that, I don't have a problem with that. As a judge for six years.
0: You don't have a problem with him being recused or him saying that?
4: I don't have a problem with either one. I was a judge for 6 years. I was appealed six times. I was upheld every time. If someone said to me, a case is coming back before you that was appealed, I would recuse myself because my reaction. Now, don't forget, I just did bench trials. I didn't do jury trials. So that means I was the finder of fact. I wouldn't want the case to come back before me because obviously, I thought I had it right. Why would it come back before me? At that point, it should go back before somebody else. If I did, you know, a factual analysis, a legal analysis, and made a finding, or in this judge's case, if he thinks the jury, if he.

0: and hear evidence. And what you're saying about those people that heard that evidence is, you know what, they're so blinded by racism that they couldn't distinguish facts, law, and evidence from their own racism. That's a hell of a statement to make about a jury, because that means that all of them had to be as racist as...
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4: From ABC News, I'm Dave Packer. Terror plot thwarted. The FBI arrests a woman, 35-year-old Jessica Bowie, who allegedly was planning to attack the New York State Capitol building in Albany. ABC News Chief Justice Correspondent Pierre Thomas.
5: The charge is providing material support to a terrorist organization, in this case, ISIS. And again, they are maintaining in this press conference that this woman had deadly intentions, according to the FBI and the Department of Justice, and that she was embarking on a plan to carry out an attack on the state capital of New York, in which she was plotting to allegedly kill members of that state Senate.
4: A rough day on Wall Street today. Rising national debt weighed heavily on the stock market, which suffered its worst loss in 3 weeks. The Dow closing down more than 703 points. The U.S. government's debt topped $40 trillion on Wednesday, adding a full $1 trillion in just 4 months. Senior Director of Federal Budget Policy for the American Progress Institute, Bobby Kogan, says the figure is a wake-up call.
6: Either something unravels or we do something about it. And I would really prefer that we do something about it.
4: The fix, either the government spends less or increases revenue. In Massachusetts, after less than an hour of testimony, the jury in the murder trial of Lindsay Clancy was sent home early this morning. The judge telling jurors to expect a long day tomorrow when the defense could rest in the case of the trial of the mother whose attorneys claim that she killed her 3 children due to postpartum psychosis. ABC News legal contributor Shauna Lloyd on protests outside the courthouse in Plymouth, Massachusetts.
7: The jury is going to see and be aware. So the judge is going to try to limit that. Typically, you're going to see judges have different exits. They will allow them to exit the actual courthouse in a separate area where they're not forced to have to go through the protesters.
4: The hospital chaplain is testifying that Clancy said that she was hearing voices in her head before she killed her children. You're listening to ABC News.
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8: Well, FBI agents have searched Eric Swalwell's home as part of a federal inquiry. Most sex crimes are prosecuted by state and local authorities. The federal agents appear to be using civil rights statutes to scrutinize Mr. Swalwell's conduct. That's what a person familiar with the case has said. Federal agents searched his home, and the former Democratic congressman, they were able to seize electronic devices from him over the weekend in connection with a civil rights investigation concerning allegations of sexual assault, according to a person familiar with the inquiry. The agents, armed with a warrant, stopped Mr. Swalwell at the San Francisco airport on Saturday and laid claim to his devices. The next day, they searched his home in Washington. Mr. Swalwell, who spent more than a decade in the House representing 2 districts in California, resigned from Congress in April after the news media reported on allegations from several women, including a former member of his staff, accusing him of sexual misconduct. Around the same time, he withdrew from the California governor's race. The FBI did not immediately respond to a message seeking comment. Mr. Swalwell also did not respond to messages seeking comment. The search at his home

0: home and the seizure of his communications devices were reported earlier on Thursday by CNN. Mr. Swalwell is also facing investigations based on accounts from his accusers by the Manhattan District Attorney's Office and state investigators in Los Angeles. Most sex crimes are prosecuted by state and local authorities. The federal agents appear to be using civil rights statutes as a means to scrutinize Mr. Swalwell's conduct with his accusers. During his time in Congress, Mr. Swalwell was a vocal critic of President Trump. At one point, serving on the House Select Committee that held him responsible for the attack on the Capitol on January 6th of 2021. Earlier this week, the White House released previously secret documents arising from an earlier and unrelated investigation into Mr. Swalwell. That inquiry focused on his relationship with a woman named Christine Fang, who was called Fang Fang, and who was believed by counterintelligence officials to be a Chinese spy. When these kinds of allegations swirl around any elected official, they must be taken seriously. And certainly, it makes the public feel better to know that investigations like this are taking place. However, because of the volatile nature of politics these days, and in particular, partisan politics, I hope that it is kept at arm's length from the president so we can get resolve and not appear to just be playing games.
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3: From the WPBF 25 Weather Center, I'm First Warning Meteorologist Glenn Glazer. Tonight, showers and thunderstorms will slowly taper off during the evening hours, and skies will become partly to mostly clear overnight. Low temperatures in the 70s with light southerly winds. Hot and humid on Friday with the heat index in the triple digits. Scattered showers and a few strong thunderstorms are possible in the afternoon and early evening.
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5: Radio stations all over, along with Sam and Polo. It is the Joe Pags Show. Thanks, I appreciate you stopping by. We do have Representative Nancy Mace on today. We do talk about Tattoo Gate. Get into the tattoos, the tattoo reveal, why now, the reaction. I've seen a lot of so-called conservatives online going after Nancy Mace, like saying dumb things like, is an OnlyFans page next? I mean, it's just stupid that she dares have tattoos and show them. So what? It hasn't changed. And by the way, I mean, part of the one arm is like all Bible verses. So if you're making a decision about who she is because of the tattoos, you're going to want to see or hear this interview coming up at the bottom of hour number two. We get into that, plus a lot of stuff. There's still legislation to be done. She does have an opinion on Darlene Graham taking over for her brother, Lindsey Graham, and whether she should be the senator out of the great state of South Carolina. It's a very interesting conversation. I think the most in-depth conversation she's had since she revealed that she got these tattoos and broke the internet. One of my first questions is very simply, did you mean to break the internet? So make sure you stick around for that. Then Will Chamberlain, hour number three from the Article 3 Project about the Supreme Court. Will it rule on mail-in ballots before the election? And how about, you know, the whole idea that they're trying to restrict executive power as if Trump is trying to expand executive power when he's not. I asked a very simple question. Is Trump expanding executive power or is he doing exactly what the executive is allowed to do? Want to give a quick shout out to Wright Air Conditioning Services, electricity. They're not paying me to say this, but we had a problem in the studio where the air condition broke down. I would have been sweating my face off today. But Joe Gomez came out from Wright, and they did an amazing job. If you're in San Antonio, the surrounding areas, that's the right company to call. It's W-R-I-G-H-T. Wanted to give them a little nod, a little head nod, a little something-something, because they came out like on a dime, and the price couldn't be better. And again, I'm not getting paid by them. I have partnered with them in the past, but I wanted to give them a shout-out because they're really, really good people. Eric Swalwell, not a very good person, not my opinion, and I've said this for a very long time. Eric Swalwell comes off as that snarky, nasty, you know he's not holier than thou, but he pretends to be holier than thou. And all this stuff has been out there about him for about 11 years now. The allegations of a relationship between him and an alleged spy from China, Feng Feng, not even allegations anymore. He admits it. He admitted it a long time ago. In fact, the word was that the Alphabet agency said, you probably shouldn't have this guy on the Intel committee. You probably shouldn't be sharing any sort of sensitive information with him. There's a problem here. That's all been coming out. Remember, the Democrats tried to hide all that. They tried to squelch it, brush it under the rug, whatever. And they couldn't. It got so bad that even more videos came out with him acting lewd and stupid with women, you know, doing all sorts of weird things in a hotel room. And they finally kicked him out of the race. His lawyers and he say that was Trump and the Trump administration trying to get him out of the way. Eric Swalwell was a guy who, again, would sit there in his perch in the Intel committee and just ask these snotty, arrogant, condescending questions as if he, for some reason, was right and everybody else was wrong. Knowing the whole time that he had this relationship with this spy or alleged spy. And by the way, nobody has seen Feng Feng forever. I mean, I don't know if the Chinese government took her out or what happened. But even more is coming to the surface today. It turns out the FBI has moved in, seized Swalwell's devices at California Airport amid sexual misconduct probe written by Zaire Khan and Josh Christensen over on the New York Post. Former Congressman Eric Swalwell, the disgraced California politician accused of rape, was confronted by FBI agents at San Francisco International Airport, where they seized his electronics as part of a federal criminal probe. Agents served Swalwell with a search warrant Saturday after he arrived in California and seized his cell phone and other electronics, a source confirmed to the Post. Swalwell's iPhone and MacBook Pro, along with a charging cable and a wall adapter, were taken at 8:25 p.m., according to an FBI search warrant. Agents also executed additional warrants at Swalwell's Washington, D.C. home Sunday, where they seized other potential evidence, the source said. Swalwell, 45 years old, was cooperative during the airport encounter. The warrant says agents executed the search at 8:25 p.m. and left a copy of the warrant and the inventory of the seized property with Swalwell. And I guess here's a copy of it that they're showing. Agents took a white Apple iPhone along with its charging cable and wall charger. An Apple MacBook Pro, according to the inventory, the return was signed by FBI Special Agent Kyle R. Biesenheyer, or something like that, who certified under penalty of perjury that the inventory was accurate. The investigation comes as former California congressman faces multiple allegations of sexual misconduct, including claims from a former staffer who alleged that he raped her twice when she was too intoxicated to consent. Following four women's public accusations, Swalwell, who was a frontrunner at the time, ended his campaign for governor of California. One woman who has accused him of drugging her before sexually assaulting her in 2018. Two other women allege that he sent them unsolicited images of his genitals. Swalwell announced his resignation from Congress on April 13th amid a looming Health Ethics Committee investigation looking into misconduct and sexual assault involving an employee working under his supervision. He maintains his innocence. The Department of Justice opened an investigation to the former congressman in April. The Post has reached out to the DOJ for comment. At 45, Swalwell was also facing scrutiny from the Manhattan District Attorney's Office and the Los Angeles County Sheriff's Department. I don't know why they say at 45. The former congressman has largely stayed out of the political spotlight since then, including Monday as newly declassified records were released detailing his past interactions with Chinese spy known as Feng Feng. That is the obligatory picture of him and Feng Feng. So, I mean, this guy just alleged to be a really bad guy through and through. And if you just watched how he acted, watched what he did, you're not surprised by these allegations. I wouldn't think you are. And you just saw how his air of condescension and arrogance and I'm better than you. You kind of knew there was something else going on. I'll give you an example. I'll give you a contrast. Brandon Gill is just a really good guy. And comes off as a really good guy. Yet he will lay into somebody who's in one of these hearings, but it's not really out of arrogance. It's out of, you're saying one thing, I'm proving to you that you're somebody else, why are you pretending to be the other thing? And then he goes home to his wife and his two little babies. I mean, that to me, and I know him personally too, is a good guy. Swalwell never came off to anybody as a good guy. I don't know why they saw him as some sort of an up-and-coming rising star in the Democrat Party. I never understood why they circled the wagons around him and why they circled the wagons around Adam Schiff, who I hope is the next to go. Adam Schiff, now a senator, as a representative, lied about Russia collusion the entire time. If you ask him today, he'll probably still lie about Russia collusion. That isn't somehow sedition. No, because he knew it. He was the chair of the Intel Committee. He knew what he was saying was not true. He should be in deep trouble, too. And both of them, not surprisingly, from California, which takes me to this. Segue. Listen, Californians. Sam, I got to go here. I got to do this.
6: Well, let's do it.
5: If you move to Texas because we're a better state economically, we're a better state financially, we're a better state for you when it comes to freedom and liberty and low regulations, the left lane is for passing. The right lane is the travel lane. Because I'm behind California doofus today, who, if you moved here, God bless you, we welcome everybody, who's going 55 and a 60 as people in the right lane are passing him, and I can't get to the right lane because there are so many cars going around this person in the left lane. Let me say it again. You're welcome. Welcome to Texas. Act like you know what you're doing. You know what I'm saying, Sam?
6: 1,000,000,000%. I literally was telling Mom earlier that I honked at two people today, and I don't normally do that, but it's bad out there.
5: I mean, they just don't get it. And it even says, like, on the stretch of highway I'm talking about, and those of you from South Central Texas know 281. So I'm on 281. It does have, exits and entrances, and there are some overpasses, and then there's the odd traffic light here and there for some reason. But it literally has a sign that says, slower traffic, keep right. Now, I know the indication in your brain, especially if you're from California, New York, Massachusetts, New Jersey, Michigan, if you're moving south to get better regulations, better freedom, lower taxes, I get it. It makes sense. But let me tell you what this means. If you're going 65 in a 60 and you're in the left lane, which is the passing or fast lane, and the people in the right lane are still going faster than you, you're still in the wrong lane. Even if you ask Sheriff Mark Lamb, who's told me this, he has pulled people over for going 60 and stopping traffic because you're impeding the traffic behind you, even if it's in a 60 zone. It sounds weird, but I'm here to tell you, if you're not passing somebody and they're passing you in the right lane, you're in the wrong lane. I would ask Polo, but he's a slow driver, probably doesn't agree. Do you agree?
7: Sure. Well, I agree, especially because even if I'm driving slow, it still helps the flow of traffic. So,
5: thank you. I really thought he was going to disagree with me on that. He'll disagree with something later. But the bottom line is this. There are two lanes going this way, two lanes going that way. If you're in the left lane, either there's no traffic, and you can travel there all you want, but if there's somebody behind you who wants to go faster than you, and there are people passing you on the right, you're in the wrong lane. Sam, don't get me going on the zipper merge. I don't have to do the zipper merge again.
6: Please don't. I mean, please. It's one after the other. People, please.
5: I mean, welcome to Texas. We enjoy you living near us. Enjoy the low taxes, low regulations, more freedom, high property taxes for some reason, although lower than California and the others that I mentioned. But just get the hell out of the way. Now, I didn't beep at anybody today, but Sam, that was awfully close.
6: I beeped twice.
5: I may have done this a couple of times.
6: I believe that. I mean, is that effective, though? I mean,
5: for me,
6: really,
5: it made me feel
6: throwing
5: better.
6: Your hands up.
5: Throw my hands up in the air, and then when I pass them, I do this.
6: I know you do that. That's so stupid. He stares at people when he passes them, as if that's helpful at all.
7: I thought he was going to say that he waved his hands like he just didn't care, but okay.
5: No, I waved my hands like the Italian guy that I am. I'm like, hey, what's the matter?
7: I mean, that's basically the same thing.
5: So. Kind of the same thing. 888-941-PAGS, 888-941-7247, joepags.com. Will there be any justice against this guy, Eric Swalwell? I don't know if he's guilty or not. I mean, there's a lot coming out that looks really bad. Going to be justice? He is still on the left. He is still a Democrat. How about Adam Schiff? Is he going to face the music ever? And more importantly, and more people probably call on this, shouldn't people get the hell out of the fast lane if they're going slowly and if they're impeding traffic? Isn't enough? And if you go to a new place, why don't you figure out how we drive? Listen, I have driven in California, and getting on the 405, the 5, the 10, the whatever, it takes forever. People do not get up to speed to get on the travel lanes. You got logjam traffic for no reason whatsoever. It's a different thing. You can actually go on your phone, pick your nose, text, and write an essay if you want while you're waiting to get on the highway. I get it. Here, we want you to move. Not asking a whole lot. 888-941-PAGS, 888-941-7247, joepags.com. Nancy Mace, bottom of hour number two. Yes, I did have to take a call. I had it, Sam, 4 minutes in, she's dropping bombs.
6: Oh, of course. Yeah.
5: So I did have to edit a little bit for radio air. So it's unedited over on YouTube.
7: Did that come with the tattoos?
5: You know what's funny, Polo? You're going to find this strange. She did not show the tattoos today. She had them covered. Mm. She had long sleeves on.
7: So it's still a speculation?
5: Oh, no. She's got the tattoos. Okay. We know that for sure. I mean, the picture, she doesn't deny it. We talk about it
7: because,
5: for 10 minutes.
7: Because, I mean, those things, they could be like the temporary ones.
5: No. I mean, it was one of the pictures she showed. It was so red around it. It obviously was a bunch of needles going into her arms. She has the tattoos. But I think today she was going to be like, I'm representative. I said, Nancy, we got to talk about the tattoos. So it's a really cool conversation. I did have to edit a couple of words out. We have a great affinity for Nancy Mace, and I'm glad that she chose us to come on and talk about a lot of this stuff. She has not been on shows other than her own recently to talk about them. And I'm surprised that a lot of people who are conservatives, she's very conservative, believes in conservative values, they're turning on her because she has some tattoos. I think that's really stupid, to be honest. 888-941-PAGS, 888-941-7247, joepags.com. 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I didn't remember the numbers. 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Do it right now. And we're back after this. Stay right here.
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5: Representative Nancy Mace, bottom of hour number two. Also, we've got Will Chamberlain on the program today from the Article Free Project. Love having Will on. I think that he's got a great legal mind. He's a good guy to talk to. We break down a bunch of stuff, including what were the really good rulings in this session of the Supreme Court? What were the really bad ones? And his answer to that is actually very interesting. How about the Supreme Court case about the ballroom? Can we stop talking about the stupid ballroom now? And who is it? I mean, literally, the president said this yesterday. And I talked to Will about this today. I guess somebody that walked by the ballroom said it was ugly or something, and that's why they're even talking about it? I don't understand. I truly don't. That just seems really odd to me. By the way, I got this from Mark, who drives, I guess he goes around New Mexico all week. He says, I drive 2,000-plus miles a month traveling around New Mexico for work, and I constantly come up on Texans driving in the left lane and not passing any other vehicles. Texans are as bad as California drivers. Love the show. Oh, shut it. Although, I'll tell you this. There's a distinct difference in South Central Texas since we moved here 21 years ago. And the distinct difference is, when we moved here, if you wanted to pass somebody and there wasn't a way to pass, but there was a shoulder, the drivers would drive on the shoulder to let you pass. Sam, you know what I mean?
6: 100% whenever it was just like one lane going one way, yeah, one lane going the other way. I often, as a teenager, because I was scared of these big trucks, I would get over and let people pass because I was like, I don't want to go fast. You do it.
5: I never did that, even as a teenager.
6: That doesn't surprise me at all.
5: But Paul, you know what I'm talking about, right? There was like a certain politeness about the drivers who were like, yeah, man, no problem. Let me get out of your way. You could just pass us.
7: Yeah.
5: Now it's like a race. It's weird.
7: Yeah, or they'll slow down on purpose.
5: Yes, we've had that too. I mean, but back 21 years ago is what I'm talking about. It just seemed to be more mannerly, more neighborly. Like, hey, how you doing? So it's all very interesting to see, for me to see how people drive. We do have, of course, a call on driving. This is from Corpus Christi. I think it's another Mark. Mark, what's going on?
19: Yes, nice to talk to you, Joe.
5: Good to talk to you.
19: I just wanted to mention about passing, when you go get over there and pass, it's good to speed up and pass them quick rather than just going one or two miles more than,
5: yes,
19: you know, miles per hour more. It's good to do it quick and get out of the way.
5: 1,000%, Mark. When I pass somebody, Sam can attest to this, been in the car plenty, I'm going 30 miles an hour faster than I was going a second ago, just to show you, I'm going to get out of your way. I'm not going to slow down. This isn't about me dominating you or something. This is just, I want to go faster than you. Be out of your way. Another issue is, and I think this is a lot of out-of-state drivers too, but a lot of you Texans do this too. And yes, I'm a Texan, Texas transplant, so I'm a Texan. You guys will like go the same exact speed and be in my blind spot. Well, you know what I mean, right? I mean, just the exact same speed.
7: Yes.
5: Not a little bit faster, not a little bit slower. Just, it's just the two of us, like we're locked in gear together. It's very strange.
7: Yes.
5: How about that to be dangerous?
7: Yeah.
5: I mean, what do I have to turn? What the hell are we doing? So, can you look? This is a segment we used to call Joe Pags Teaches You People How to Drive. And trust me, I know what I'm talking about. Because I've been driving a long time and I've had a ticket or two. So I've learned a lot about the right way and the wrong way to do it on the roadway. Let me very quickly, Mike, you got to go very fast. I don't have a whole lot of time, but I want to hear from you. Go ahead.
20: Okay, you talking about me?
5: Yes, come
20: okay.
5: on.
20: I'm a truck driver of 45 years, and we drove a lot of Texas, and you could legally pass somebody on the shoulder. You could get on the shoulder and go around them. I've done that several hundred times.
5: I think you've broken the law then, because I don't think you can do that. I don't think you can do that legally. What are you talking about?
20: Not no more. But 30 years ago, you could.
5: Gotcha. Well, I wish you were like that now, man. I may or may not have passed people on the right before in my life, but it certainly mm-hmm. wasn't legal. What? It certainly wasn't legal.
6: Mm-hmm. In the shoulder. I've seen it.
5: What? What are you talking about? 888-941-PAGS. 888-941-7247. JoePags.com. Democrats, liberals, DSA are idiots. I prove it when we come back. I've got some video, some audio. You're going to want to hear about an hour from now. It'll be Nancy Mace. Don't miss that. Keep it here.
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22: News. I'm Dave Packer. Terror plot thwarted. The FBI arrests a woman, 35-year-old Jessica Bowie, allegedly pledging allegiance to ISIS and planning to attack the New York State Capitol building in Albany. First Assistant U.S. Attorney John Sarcone.
23: As alleged, this defendant was radicalized online and spread messages of hate and violence against the American people.
22: Rising national debt weighing heavily on the stock market, which suffered its worst loss in 3 weeks. The Dow closing down more than 703 points. The U.S. government's debt topped $40 trillion Wednesday. In Massachusetts, after less than an hour of testimony, the jury in the murder trial of Lindsay Clancy sent home early this morning. Her attorneys claim she killed her three children due to postpartum psychosis. In Ukraine, a Russian missile barrage killing at least 14 people in Kyiv. Emergency crews pulling people from the rubble as fires burn through residential buildings. This is ABC News.
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10: From the WPBF 25 Weather Center, I'm First Warning Meteorologist Glenn Glazer. Tonight's showers and thunderstorms will slowly taper off during the evening hours and skies will become partly to mostly clear overnight. Low temperatures in the 70s with light southerly winds. Hot and humid on Friday with the heat index in the triple digits. Scattered showers and a few strong thunderstorms are possible in the afternoon and early evening.
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5: My pleasure to have you. Thanks. It's the Joe Pag Show, 1 hour away from Nancy Mace, her own self here in the program. She hasn't done a whole lot of media since she revealed the tattoos and since she revealed her Get Maced program. She's gaining followers like crazy on social media and basically broke the internet. Did she do it on purpose? I ask her that coming up in about an hour. It turns out Democrats are racist against black people. I didn't realize that. Because the modern Democrat Party claims that it's all for black people, black and brown and BIPOC and everything else. Of course, it historically is a very, very, very racist party. But the mayor of Atlanta, Georgia, says the Democrat Party is racist against blacks. We didn't say those words exactly, but you tell me what he means by this. This is from Politico, so it could be fake. Atlanta mayor pans city's DNC snub. The decision, Mayor Andre Dickens wrote, is an example of the DNC unwilling to do the bare minimum to support the base of the party. Gregory Svorinsky or somebody wrote this over at Politico. Atlanta's mayor slammed the Democratic National Committee and its chair on Thursday, today, after it left his city off its shortlist of cities to host the party's 2028 convention, accusing the organization of abandoning Atlanta, abandoning the South, and abandoning black voters. What? That sounds like he's calling the Democrat Party racist. How dare they abandon black voters? See, you have to understand the mentality of a dumb Democrat like this guy is that only Atlanta can serve black people when it comes to politics. No other city can. Leaving Atlanta off the list means you don't like black people. Think about that. Every other city where all the rest of the black people in the country live, don't matter. Only Atlanta matters, according to this guy. Let me read it again. He is slamming, this is today, the DNC for leaving his city off the short list of cities to host the party's 2028 convention, accusing the organization of abandoning Atlanta, abandoning the South, and abandoning black voters. The DNC announced earlier in the day that Boston, Denver, Philadelphia were 3 of the finalists being considered for the party's next nominating convention, which will take place some 40 years since the Georgia Capitol last held its event in 1988. Boston, last I checked, had some black people. Denver has some black people. Philadelphia has some black people. But Atlanta is the only place that you can prove you're not racist by going to, I guess. The decision, Mayor Andre Dickens wrote in a letter obtained by Politico, is an example of the DNC unwilling to do the bare minimum to support the base of the party. Quote, for the DNC to not even include Atlanta in the shortlist means that the DNC doesn't consider Atlanta or Georgia relevant to the past, present, or future of the Democratic Party, Dickens wrote. It seems that Ken Martin doesn't even believe himself when he said that the road to the White House runs through the South. Adding insult to injury, Dickens' office only found out about the decision through an Associated Press article and was not given a heads up about the move from the DNC, said Michael Smith, the mayor's deputy chief communications officer. Georgia has become an increasingly important state for Democrats' national ambitions, both this November and in 2028. The once solidly red state has shifted purple in recent elections, and both of its senators, John Ossoff and Raphael Warnock, are Democrats. The state sent its electoral votes to former President Joe Biden in 2020 and President Donald Trump in 2024. Democrats have virtually no chance of flipping control of the Senate this fall if Ossoff loses to his Republican challenger, Representative Mike Collins, on Election Day. The DNC is blind to the fact that the South is the answer, Dickens charged on Thursday. Today, Republicans, meanwhile, will host their 2028 National Convention in Houston. It's always so all or nothing for these people. By these people, I mean Democrats, leftists, DSA, whatever you want to call them, liberals, progressives. It's all or nothing. Either you fund this or you don't care about babies. You fund this or else you don't care about poor people. You fund this or else you don't care about black people. You fund this or else you don't care about the elderly. It's always all or nothing. You have your convention here or you hate black people. You don't think that Atlanta is important. It's so stupid. It's decidedly stupid. By the way, Ossoff and Warnock should both not be senators. I don't believe the results of that special election in 2021 where they both allegedly won. I don't believe the results. I don't. I just don't. And we know that Fulton County, Georgia, had some real ballot problems around that time. But to go on and on about how, I mean, let them keep attacking their own. I mean, the DSA is attacking some mainstream Democrats. Some mainstream Democrats are attacking the DSA. Let that keep happening. Of course, the Republicans can't get out of their own way, so the Republicans are attacking each other as well. You'll remember yesterday, Angie Nixon, who won in Florida, in a race that should easily go to a Republican. Well, Angie Nixon yesterday played you some of what she had to say. And what she had to say was very odd in how she spoke. Let's see if I can bring this up from yesterday. I think I can, said the little engine that could. See if I can. I think I can. Let's go. This is Angie Nixon.
9: You want Medicare for all and free universal child care and pre-K. How are you suggesting taxpayers pay for that?
5: Okay. How are taxpayers going to pay for that? Listen to her speech pattern. And Paul and I talked about this yesterday as well. Why she's speaking like this, I don't know. But listen to her speech pattern.
11: Yeah, for sure. So thank you for that question. I have been traveling all across the state of Florida having conversations with folks. And what is evident is that everyone wants the same things, right? To be healthy, prosperous, and safe. And a lot of folks, it crosses party lines as it relates to universal child care and Medicare for all. And how do we pay for that? Actually, Medicare for all, we're already spending the amount we would be paying for Medicare for all right now, even while folks are still paying for co-pays and deductibles and co-insurance.
5: This is her speech pattern. Now, her mic wasn't as good there. It's a little bit better here.
12: Also, definitely ending for-profit prisons. Why are we incentivizing people to not actually educate our children the way that they should be educated and ushering them into the school-to-prison pipeline so that they can make more money off of them when they are incarcerated?
5: So that's her speech pattern there. This is her speech pattern today.
13: And folks often say, like, oh, are you going to be able to work across the aisle with the Republicans? They're not trying to work across the aisle. They're literally trying to kill us.
14: Mm-hmm.
13: And they are doing it
14: mm-hmm.
13: on camera.
14: Yeah.
13: And not being held accountable.
14: Mm-hmm.
13: Like, actually, state-sanctioned violence. Mm-hmm. They've been doing it in the black community, and they're doing it even more so now with ICE. ICE is now a weaponized paramilitary force that is designed to terrorize us.
5: I mean, a little bit of a difference there. Now, she was being interviewed by a black guy there, by the way, on a podcast. When she's on the legacy media, she has a different speech cadence and pattern. And of course, it's always the Republicans who are trying to kill the black people. Of course, it's the Republicans that freed the black people and ended slavery. But, the big switch. The big switch. Everything switched, which didn't happen, of course. So Angie Nixon, just another faker, just another AOC that'll change her tone. And cadence, just another Kamala Harris, change the tone and cadence. Just another Barack Obama, change the tone and cadence and rely on different kind of English. We, 30 years ago, used to call it Ebonics. Going to rely on that because the people watching and listening can't understand me if I don't speak that way. It's so stupid and it's so completely disrespectful to the people watching and listening, no matter what race and ancestry they are. I'm talking about nutjob, a Democrat. I don't know this woman's name, but it's just another nutjob Democrat.
7: I will also say, though, that what is happening in America with the abuse of immigration enforcement by the federal government, I have real issue with.
5: Kate Conley, some House Democrat candidate or something out of New York. Again, the attack on law enforcement is weird. They both just did it. And then, of course, you got the attack on their own party from the guy in Atlanta. The midterm should be easy for Republicans. The midterm should be a slam dunk for Republicans. Of course, it's not, because conservatives are busy attacking Nancy Mace. Because Republicans are busy attacking the president, or the president attacking them. The infighting on the right with Tucker Carlson and MTG and Joe what's his face? Who's the guy? What's the guy's name again? He won't come on the show. Not Joe Clark, the guy out of Washington.
14: Joe Kent?
5: Exactly. Joe Kent. I mean, they're all sitting around a table now. Thomas Massey. All these people attacking the Republicans. It's so weird. You got people attacking Dan Bongino now, which is very strange to me. So with this opportunity to not only win the midterms, but increase the seats in the Senate and the House, the Republicans decided, let's do some infighting too. It's just all so dumb. It almost seems like it's planned to me, to be honest. Just so weird. And while all that's going on, with the anniversary of 9/11 coming up, of course you've got some nutjob that wanted to attack the capital of New York, my old stomping grounds, Albany. But they were caught, thankfully.
15: We stand here today. We're just weeks away from commemorating the 25th anniversary of the attacks on 9/11.
5: This is Craig Tremaroli, great Italian guy. Albany FBI special agent in charge.
15: This investigation highlights the harsh reality that there are still adversaries intent on conducting terrorist attacks on American soil. As alleged in this complaint, Ms. Bowie is one of them. You'll see in the court documents that she once wrote, quote, "Praise be Allah for September 11th. Also in the court documents, she told the source that she went from a little girl waving an American flag after 9/11 to now having stickers of the fallen towers. Folks, let that sink in. Again, Ms. Bowie didn't just want to kill lawmakers. She wanted a complete disruption of our government. And after that, she planned to flee the country and one day come back to, quote, do more, such as New Year's Eve in Times Square.
5: I mean, really think about this. This person they're describing, is this person really far from the DSA policies that you're hearing? We want to get rid of the Constitution. We don't like the country the way that it's made. You want to get rid of the Senate. You want to change the presidency. Get rid of the Electoral College. Steal money from people who earned it. I mean, this is somebody who obviously is making a literal threat, according to the FBI, whereas the others that I just mentioned aren't really making a threat. They just want to do these things. This is a person who wanted to, allegedly, put into practice what the DSA is preaching about how horrible this country is.
15: Even stating she would come back to attack the White House and the president, but only after she bombed the state capitol. I'm here with our partners to say, not on our watch. Let this be a message to any individual out there considering similar criminal acts. This FBI will find you. Under this leadership team, alongside our brilliant partners, we're moving more decisively than ever to identify, locate, arrest criminals before they can carry out their alleged plots. Since the beginning of 2026, this FBI has already prevented over 400 individuals from carrying out such alleged attacks here at home and abroad.
5: I mean, that's scary stuff. And I do believe that people who are constantly droning on about how horrible the country is, how we have to change the country, Hassan Piker, who campaigned with Abdul Rahman Mohammed El Sayed in Michigan, consistently says he hates the Constitution. He said such profane things about it. I can't say it on the radio, about the Constitution. He's got a depiction of the Twin Towers blowing up and coming down behind him on his podcast or his Twitch stream. Loving that day. He loved what happened that day. He praises Mao Zedong. He praises the Cuban leaders. The people that, you know, that killed Che Guevara. A lot of people who killed a lot of people simply because they wanted to. So it's not surprising that some nut job decides, allegedly, she'd like to blow some stuff up in the capital of New York, Albany. Like to blow up, you know, New York City again. Like to blow up Washington, D.C. It's not surprising, because that's what they're being fed constantly. And there's not a whole lot of pushback from the legacy media. If there were more pushback, and there's a little bit, but if there were more pushback, you might have a better chance of educating people on who these people really are. 888-941-PAGS, 888-941-7247, joepags.com, 888-941-7247. The question is simple. Are you falling for the okey-doke? Are you buying anything these people say? And if somebody's got a good policy here, let's say that El Sayed has a good policy here, and these other 10 suck, can you just forget the other 10 and go, yeah, this is cool? Because he clearly doesn't like the country at all. But can you say, well, he's got the one good policy, so I'm okay with that? Or are you seeing exactly who these people are that are representing themselves in the DSA, from Bernie Sanders to AOC to El Sayed to fill in the blank, to this Angie Nixon person? Are you finding out? Is it clear to you what they're dropping on you? Because if it's not, you might be mistaken and vote for one of these idiots. 888-941-PAGS, joepags.com. Coming right back.
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5: Did you hear that? Listen very carefully. That's my phone. 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
5: To have you on the Joe Pag Show. Lots going on. Nancy Mace next hour. She's still a U.S. representative, but made a decision a long time ago to only do 6 years. So she did 3 terms. She did run for governor of South Carolina, was in the lead for a long time. Then President Trump got behind somebody else and she lost. But she is supporting the person who won. She's got comments on Darlene Graham and whether she should be the senator from South Carolina. I'll give you a hint. She's not a big fan. So we're going to talk about that. We talk a lot about the tattoos, Tattoo Gate, the big reveal. Her show called Get Mace. Make sure you stick around bottom of next hour for that. We go to the phone lines in the meantime. Going to be Connecticut and Tony. Tony, what's on your mind? Hi.
25: Joe Pags, how you feeling?
5: Hey, brother, feeling good. Talk to me.
25: Excellent. So, yeah, I was just talking to your screener buddy there and giving the skinny on how I came from a World War II vet family, right?
5: Yes.
25: And I got to tell you, with this whole this socialist kind of uprising thing, I see where it's coming from. They're going after these kids that are just kind of somewhat lost, you know. And you know, I have a son that's like 26, that's you know up in Maine, and real great kid, love him to death. But when you get too separated from you know normal society, I think what happens is they just get kind of polluted by this rhetoric, and it's unfortunate. But, the, you know, like my father, he told me, you vote for one guy, you know, here, Reagan, back in the 80s, and that was my first president. And I got to tell you, I got to be straight with you. No offense to all my Republican buddies. We came down the pipe. I put Clinton in back in the day. And you know what? My dad said, listen, there'll never be an Italian president, Anthony. There'll be a African-American man or a woman before there'll be an Italian. And you know what? I put Obama in the first time just to see how everything went. And in the end, at the end of the day, I got to tell you, these kids, I think, I don't know what's going on with them. They're just, you know, you take social media out of this perspective, I think we got a lot better world overall. It's a powerful tool, but one thing for sure, it pollutes people in a negative way. And
5: right.
25: I think that's what we're seeing compared to when we used to sit down on the toilet, read the newspaper, and it went in the garbage the next day.
5: No, Tony, here, a couple of things. First of all, of course, I'm Italian, too. I'm from the same region. Sounds like we're about the same age. The person you talk to, my call screener buddy, is my daughter, Sam. So, you know, Sam has her head on right because, you know, she didn't go through the indoctrination that it sounds like your son might have gone through. But, I mean, still, we're the dad. In the Italian family, you were still the patriarch. Are you not able to sit down with him and say, hey, listen, here's where you're right, here's where you're wrong, maybe get your head on right?
25: That's what I, you know, it has to happen in a civil way. My other two kids are, you know, they're great. They do whatever the hell they want, but it's just the one. But, you know, there's a lot that there's a lot of other layers that kind of, you know, affected that mind frame. But in the end, he's the type of kid in the end, I don't think he'll vote anyway.
5: Well, there you go.
25: He won't even put the vote in.
5: It might be
25: but
5: better off.
25: He talks about
5: might
25: it.
5: Might be better off for us. Tony, I got to hit it, man. So good to hear from you from Connecticut. We love it. 888-941-PAGS, 888-941-7247, joepags.com. 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You want to see the uncensored version of the Nancy Mace interview? It is joepags.com/YouTube. Their radio edit is coming up at the bottom of the next hour. Stay right here.
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0: 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So nothing works faster for heartburn relief. Next time when that burning feeling comes on strong, don't wait. 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Try Alka-Seltzer. Use as directed.
1: You're still glowing, flirting, grooving. You've still got it. But your immune system weakens as you age, making it harder to fight illnesses like pneumococcal pneumonia and RSV. Vaccines are a key part of any health routine and can help protect you from getting really sick. 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
3: From ABC News, I'm Dave Packer. The FBI searched the home of former California Democratic Congressman Eric Swalwell today. ABC's Perry Russell.
4: Sources tell ABC News former Congressman Eric Swalwell was served a warrant by federal agents Saturday night at San Francisco International Airport. They seized his laptop and his iPhone. The next day, agents searched his home in Washington, D.C. The California Democrat, once a rising star, resigned in disgrace amid accusations of sexual misconduct. Sources tell ABC News the criminal investigation centers around allegations of sexual assault. Swalwell has denied ever assaulting anybody.
3: An arrest in an alleged terror plot in New York State. A 35-year-old Jessica Bowie is accused of plotting to attack the New York State Capitol building in Albany. First Assistant U.S. Attorney John Sarcone.
5: On Wednesday, August 19, 2026, Bowie was apprehended by law enforcement for her actions attempting to provide material support to designated foreign terrorist organizations.
3: Bowie allegedly pledging allegiance to ISIS. In Massachusetts, the jury in the murder trial of Lindsay Clancy sent home early this morning. The defense could rest its case tomorrow in the trial of the mother whose attorneys claim that she killed her three children due to postpartum psychosis. There are a little more than 10 weeks now to go until the midterm elections, and the economy remains top of mind for many potential voters. North of New York City in Peekskill, Doreen Hodge says she has to shop around for the best prices instead of going to the place she prefers.
6: Grocery prices are high everywhere. Let's just say I actually came here because to see if something I wanted to buy was lower.
3: A recent Associated Press NORC poll found that two-thirds of adults disapprove of President Trump's handling of the economy. Two fishermen are back on dry land after spending 5 days stranded at sea. They survived by clinging onto a large cooler as they drifted in the Pacific. The Mexican Navy rescuing the men after an aircraft spotted them. Both men said to be in stable condition. You're listening to ABC News.
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3: It's been more than a week since powerful storms swept through Illinois and Indiana, and still, there are thousands of customers in northwest Indiana that don't have power. The Salvation Army is now stepping in to help families who need food. ABC's Alex Perez has more from Gary, Indiana.
9: There are still some 70,000 customers without power, and the utility company believes it won't be until Tuesday, a full 2 weeks after the storm hit, that they'll be able to get everyone back up and running.
3: No testimony today in the Medit trial in Oakland, California, after a juror called in sick. Dozens of state attorneys general accused Meta of luring kids onto social media platforms. ABC's Mike Dubusky has more.
10: 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You never reach the bottom, right? It is an infinite scroll. That's good for Meta, because the more time you spend on the platform, the more time you spend looking at ads, the more money they make. If the judge is to, at the end of this, compel Meta to change features like that, if infinite scroll goes away, that kind of fundamentally changes what Meta